0: And a Braves Hall of Fame manager, Bobby Cox, has died. Cox, who was 84, managed the Braves to prominence during the 1990s and the team's first championship in 1995. He took over a last-place team in June of 1990, and the next season led the Braves to a worst-to-first finish. Atlanta lost in the World Series of Minnesota in 7 games. More on these stories at Town Hall.
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7: And welcome in, ladies and gentlemen, Armed American Radio's Monster Cast edition. And it is Monster Cast, Greg, in Dallas, Texas. We've added a boatload of new stations, and we'll be mentioning them later in the program. How about?
8: Sounds good.
7: Yeah, welcome in, by the way. How was your weekend?
8: It was too short.
7: It always is. Yeah. And guys, before we even get started, happy Mother's Day. And to all you single dads, happy Mom's Day, too. Because you're doing it all. Love you guys, man. All of you. Happy Mother's Day. What'd you do for Mother's Day? Anything fun?
8: Just breakfast with Mom, and then just enjoy the beautiful weather that we have going on over here right now.
7: I mean, everybody does breakfast with Mom. I did the same thing.
8: Yeah, I mean, what else is better, you know?
7: Well, you know, free dinners with Mom, I guess.
8: Yeah, well, we did dinner last evening and then breakfast this morning. So,
7: all right, here's the deal, ladies and gentlemen. Armed American Radio's Monster Cast is underway now. We're here in the CZ studios with you in front of the Patriot Mobile Command Center microphone, and it's all being brought to you. 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Getting the days mixed up, Greg. Sometimes that happens. 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Thresholds were met, so we're well on our way, and we need your assistance. 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
7: Yeah, that'll do it. All right, guys. Guest lineup tonight, Cam Edwards coming right up in just a second, followed by AWR Hawkins. Might have a little schedule conflict with him. We'll find out shortly. Jared Yanis from Guns and Gadgets at the top of the next hour. He'll also be on the live video stream for us if you're watching the program. That's always a treat. And reporter Neil McCabe from Real America's Voice on a classic Armed American Radio Roundtable with Ryan Petty, Justin Moon, and Brad Primo. Cam Edwards, BearingArms.com, and Cam and Company, welcome in, my brother. How you doing today?
9: I am all right, Mark. How are you, sir?
7: I'm doing Wunderbar. I got to have breakfast with Mom today.
9: And yeah,
7: so I'm feeling good about that. Yeah, you sound good on this Opal, man. You're right in the room with me.
9: Well, I'm about to take my youngest daughter out for ice cream. This is her second Mother's Day without her mom. So, you know, she's taking a little bit hard. I talked to my oldest daughter. She had distracted herself by going to see the new Michael Jackson biopic today. And, yeah, I was thinking about it. It's been 16 years since I lost my mom. And, you know, boy, I mean, time just goes by so quickly. So
7: it does,
9: everybody who still has their mom, you know, spend time with them, because one day you're not going to be able to. So I hope that everybody had a great Mother's Day.
7: Yeah, and you know what? You apply. You're applicable to that intro I gave, man. Your mom and dad, and good for you. More power to you. I knew you were going out for ice cream. Good for you. So have a good
9: one. I appreciate that.
7: All right, brother, let's get started. Oh, good heavens. There's a lot going on, and I have everything that you've written all week. You know, I'm not really sure where you want to start here, but let's just catch up and have some fun and do it in front of listeners around the country on hundreds of radio stations, man.
9: Yeah.
7: What's at the top of your mind this week?
9: Well, I'll tell you what, right when I sat down, so Thursday I talked with Lee Williams on Barron Arms Cam and Company. We were talking about what was going with the Tate Adamiak, the diesel therapy, right?
7: Yeah.
9: He was going to be basically shipped around the country, driven around in the back of a van for 50 days before his latest court hearing. I just saw that Lee had updated this story, and the diesel therapy has been canceled. Tate Adamiak is not going to be moved. He said it took a lot of work. Senior ATF officials even helped. But bottom line is he's not going to spend 50 days in the back of a damn van. He'll remain in prison until the July 25th court date. So I got to say, I mean, that's pretty amazing. And the fact that Lee said senior ATF officials helped resolve this in Tate Adamiak's favor, that's another really good sign about Robert Sakata as head of the ATF.
7: Well, I can only hope. And for those of you around the country who do not have the benefit of getting the Daily Show or are busy during your days and can't hear the Daily Show, we've talked about Tate for a long time, a couple of years now. He's a young man who was on his way to becoming a Navy SEAL and did absolutely nothing wrong, folks. Absolutely nothing wrong. He was selling gun parts that he was picking up off of gun broker, perfectly legal, when Biden's ATF went after him. Excuse me. And did they go after him. And they gave him 20 years in the slammer. They altered what he had to make it appear that it was illegal. And it looks like, I got to hand it to Lee on this one. You get it as a writer, Cam. But the effort that he's put into this is bearing fruit. And I agree with you wholeheartedly with Robert Sakata in office now. And the fact that they cut that diesel therapy out for the next 50 days before his trial, his upcoming rehearing. Good heavens, that means a lot. That there may be more coming down the pike. I'm hopeful this kid gets a full pardon.
9: I am too. You know, the cert petition was filed with the Supreme Court. They're supposed to consider it in conference this Friday. The bad news is that the federal government declined to reply to that cert petition, and so far, no justice has told the DOJ, "Hey, we want to hear your side of this." And without a justice taking an interest, you know, in that sense, I think it's a real long shot for that cert petition to get granted. So I think a full pardon probably is the best route for Tate right now. And, you know, the fact that there are folks within the government who are aware of his story, you know, I think is helpful. We've seen, you know, Donald Trump issue, frankly, some bizarre pardons, as far as I'm concerned. Tate Adamiak really deserves one. You know, this is a guy who, as you say, did nothing wrong. The ATF, you know, went to great lengths to say that these, you know, inert dummy rounds were real, that the RPG that was inert was could be fired. Basically that, you know, gun parts equate to a workable firearm. You know, and it really was just a railroading of, as you say, a bright young man with a bright future ahead of him. And I can think of no better person deserving of a pardon right now than Tate Adamiak.
7: A full pardon. I mean, this kid needs, he doesn't need his sentence commuted, which I'm sure he'll take right out of the box.
9: Right.
7: Okay. No question about it. But this kid needs a full presidential pardon. What happened to him, as you said, was a complete railroad. And for whatever reason, well, Supreme Court, let's go back there. It's hard to gauge what they're going to do regardless. But you're right. I find it a little disturbing that they didn't want to hear the government side. Although it could be that the brief made clear that this was so egregious that they didn't even want to hear from the government.
9: It could
7: That's
9: be.
7: Possible.
9: Yeah, that is the there's a pony in here somewhere outlook, I guess. You know, right. And
7: you never know. I mean, that's what's called wishful thinking, ladies and gentlemen. But something else to understand, the justices are human. We know they're following the show. We know they're reading you. We know they're on Guns and Gadgets. We know they're reading Breitbart. They hold up some of his stories in press conferences. So they're plugged into this. So they're very, very, very well aware of what's happening. Who knows? It will be interesting to see. But this kid's life is on the line, and as a direct result of that, they need to move quickly on this and help this kid out. He has been railroaded from day one.
9: He's like 3.5 years into a 20-year sentence right now. You don't get that time back.
7: No.
9: So, yeah, you're right. They really need to move as quickly as possible. Yeah.
7: Well, guys, that's what happens. It's why we're, let's say, blessed we don't have a Biden DOJ. Imagine where they'd be right now if there was a Kamala Harris DOJ just continuing to do the same flipping thing that they did for the previous 4 years. Let's move over to Maryland real quick because you have a piece up about a gun shop suing after being denied banking services. I find this interesting because I interviewed one of the principals and one of the top executives at a bank who I will be talking about in the future when we bring him back on, Eric. When I see stuff like this being denied banking services for doing what? Take us to the break with this one.
9: Yeah, I mean, basically for, you know, doing what gun shops do. This is a Capital One, and United Gun Shop in Maryland basically used one of their services to, it was their Capital One Pay Business Bills program. And they had been doing this for several months, and all of a sudden, mm-hmm. the third party that that runs this said, "Well, no, you're in one of those troublesome industries. We can't process your bill payments anymore." And this was in March of last year. So this was before Donald Trump's executive order about restoring fairness in banking.
7: Yeah.
9: But United Gun Shops went through this for an entire year. And then in March of this year, after that executive order had come down, they were told once again, no, you can't use this program because of the products that you sell. And so United Gun Shops is suing Capital One and this party called Milio for denying them access to this program that, you know, other businesses get to use. No issues.
7: Yeah. And guys, the cavalry is coming in that respect, too. You'll hear me talk about it over the course of the next 8 to 10 weeks. Pay very careful attention, but you also want to look up Old Glory Bank. They're the real deal. We'll be right back with Cam. Armed American Radio listeners, you already know the name. 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

0: 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Ask me how many blackout coffees I had today to start my day.
1: Mark, how many cups of blackout coffee do you have to start your day?
0: Guess.
1: Oh,
0: you got to guess.
1: So you asked me. Okay.
0: I know. That's why I said guess. You want to be like a little kid. Guess.
1: I want to go with two large ones, maybe large a whole pot.
0: You were right on it with two large ones. And guys, that promo code up there that you're looking at on your screen, that is Blackout Coffee. You see it across the bottom. Put your camera up there. Grab some Blackout Coffee today. You'll thank me for it tomorrow, believe me when I tell you that. It's a great way to start your day. Cam Edwards, BearingArms.com. Welcome back to the stage, brother. It's always great to have you here.
2: Always appreciate the invite, Mark.
0: So let's keep going here. First off, a big congratulations to you in the state of Virginia, Cam, where your governor was smacked upside the head by the Virginia State Supreme Court that said, nah, I don't think you can do that. So your gerrymandering is history, thank goodness. And the fun part about it is there's nothing they can do about it. It's done.
2: Yeah, they're trying to cope, Mark. they have yet to pass a budget. The Democrats passed 13 different gun control laws. They could not pass a budget during the regular session. So that gives them the opportunity to make some mischief here, because they can come back for a special session. They're talking about passing an emergency law that would set a retirement age for the Supreme Court, I think at like 54, so they can knock one of these justices out and replace him with a Democrat, and then try to revive this lawsuit, only now instead of being the defendants, they'd be the plaintiffs. And try to, basically pack the Supreme Court so that they'd rule in their favor. I don't know if they're going to go through with it. Apparently, this is being pushed by, like, Hakeem Jeffries. From what I understand, there are some state lawmakers who think this is a terrible idea. And I think they're right, because voters will remember, and we can see the pendulum swing back the other way this fall and certainly next year in the legislative elections. So, yeah, I think they're toast. I don't think there's anything they can do. They have launched an appeal to the U.S. Supreme Court. We're talking about the Virginia State Constitution. There's no issue for the U.S. Supreme Court to get involved in here. I think it's a reprieve. I mean, they haven't given up. But for this election cycle, it looks like their gerrymander maps are not going to be in effect. And I am very, very relieved by that.
0: Yeah, I bet you are as a Virginia resident. I mean, the news has not been real good coming out of Virginia lately.
2: Yeah.
0: And when you get news like this, that is a smackdown, and it really does. But, again, I'm going to go back to what Gottlieb told me on this program quite some time ago. He says you got to hand it to them. Their creativity knows no bounds, and you just mentioned more of their creativity. Moving quickly, when Harmeet Dhillon sent that shot across the bow, the direct threat to the Virginia governor saying, if you sign these bills, if they go into effect, look for the DOJ Civil Rights Division to sue you. Now we see the lawsuits flying in Colorado. Are you feeling good about that in Virginia now? And what's interesting about Colorado is not just the state of Colorado, but also the DOJ now suing Denver proper for its quote-unquote AR-15 ban. All of this could have, I don't want to shoulda, coulda, woulda, but it could have been avoided if the Supreme Court had taken and already given us a decision in that Fourth Circuit case, which they did not. So we are where we are. But isn't that just more reason why this has to be taken up, Cam?
2: Absolutely. And the Tenth Circuit is not, which is where the Denver case is going to go after the district court. Tenth Circuit has not ruled on, the constitutionality of a quote-unquote assault and ban. Now, they recently did strike down New Mexico's waiting period as a violation of the Second Amendment. So that's a very good sign. But I'm actually going to be talking with Harmeet Dhillon on tomorrow's Bearing Arms Scamming Company. So I'd encourage folks to tune into that, because we are going to be talking about Virginia. And, are they going to litigate? The Fourth Circuit has already said Maryland's gun ban, that's okay. So the good news is that that should make the DOJ's case get to the Supreme Court fairly quickly, because the district court judge, I think, is going to have to rubber stamp the gun ban. It's going to go up to the Fourth Circuit. I think the Fourth Circuit's going to say, yeah, you know what? We already adjudicated this. The gun ban's fine. So hopefully the Virginia case will get up to the Supreme Court level, and it'll be the government asking the Supreme Court to take the case. Mm-hmm. And I think that, unfortunately, carries a little bit more weight than a Second Amendment group. I don't think it should be that way, but I think that just is the way politics gets played at the court. But I think, you know, one way or another, we've still got those five hardware cases out there right now. And there are just more cases in the pipeline. So when Justice Kavanaugh said, you know, within the next term or two, he expects to take up a case, well, we don't know which one it'll be, but there are certainly plenty to choose from.
0: Well, some interesting, just a quick side note. You make sure to tell Harmeet Dhillon that she's taking Mondays with Mark slot. Okay? Just make sure you tell her that. Make sure to tell her that I said hello. All right? Make sure to tell her I said hello and thank her on our behalf, as we did through Todd Blanche. I'm looking forward to bringing her to the show as well. And I'll lean on you to help facilitate that. But, Cam, I don't like to assume, but I don't know that Harmeet Dhillon or anybody knows exactly what the court's doing on this, but she was very vocal just this past week about the Supreme Court taking that case and us winning an AR-15 case. Mm-hmm. Do you think she's got any inside dope, or is she just telling everybody what we already know, that that is going to happen based on what Kavanaugh said?
2: I'd like to think she's got some inside dope, and that will be one of the questions that I ask. But I suspect that she is just saying, stating the obvious, right, that we're talking about arms that are in common use for lawful purposes.
0: Right.
2: There is no reason. And by the way, there is nothing in the historic record that suggests this ban would be okay. I mean, you've had circuit courts had to go out of their way and say, well, these semi-automatic firearms, I mean, they're like machine guns, so that means we can ban them. Well, no, they're not.
0: No, they're not. No,
2: they're
0: can't.
2: Not like machine guns. there is nothing in the historic record that shows when we had advances in firearms technology, the response was, well, let's ban them, right? I mean, and you think about the technological leap between, you know, the single-shot cap-and-ball pistol to the revolver, to, you know, the breech-loading rifle, to the lever-action gun, to semi-automatic firearms. At no point did a state or the federal government say, whoa, whoa, whoa, this is,
0: ban the
2: this
0: advancements.
2: Is too much for...
0: Yes.
2: Right, exactly, right? So
0: yeah, you nailed
2: why,
0: it.
2: Why would this now, almost 60-year-old model of a rifle suddenly be too high-powered, too dangerous, too militaristic for us to own, right?
0: Yeah.
2: It just makes no sense from a legal standpoint. But again, it also makes no sense that the Supreme Court has not taken a case before now. That's the frustrating part, right? So I would love to know the internal politics of the court surrounding this issue. What's the holdup? Who's the justice that's still on the fence about this? I have my suspicions, but don't have any facts. But yeah, it is long past time for the court to take up a case.
0: There's no question about it. And I really like the way you put that. You're right, because they don't ban the advancements in technology as technology advances. I mean, come on. Guys, let's remember this, and Cam, you'll get this too. They believe those were modern firearms at the time, because it was. Good heavens, ladies and gentlemen. Get it in your perspective. Cam and Company tomorrow. Watch. Check out Cam and Company at BearingArms.com, TownHall.com, and watch his interview with Harmeet Dhillon. We'll be back. Thank you for being here, Cam. Appreciate you.
3: President Trump is rejecting Iran's response to a U.S. proposal to end the war. In a post on Truth Social, the president said he had read the response from Iran's so-called representatives, calling it totally unacceptable. Iranian state media reported that the response had been sent to mediators in Pakistan. Health officials are evacuating passengers from a cruise ship in the Canary Islands after a deadly hantavirus outbreak. Spanish authorities say the MV Hondius cruise ship arrived in Tenerife early Sunday. 17 Americans were among the 100 passengers being escorted off the ship by medical personnel wearing hazmat suits. The American passengers are being flown to Nebraska on a charter flight, where they will be placed in quarantine. And two big games on tap for NBA playoffs today. The New York Knicks are hoping to wrap up the East Conference.
4: This is meteorologist Paul Trombley with your Real Talk 93.3 weather update. 67 tonight under mainly cloudy skies. North winds around 5 miles per hour. Sunshine mixed with clouds with fog at times early tomorrow. Chance for scattered storms. High temperatures reach up to 86. Mainly cloudy tomorrow night. Chance of thunderstorms. 66. 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Currently, it's 86 degrees.
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9: The front lines fighting the insanity of the woke. 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
1: 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We're waking the woke.
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0: 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AWR Hawkins from Breitbart News. Welcome in, brother. Always a pleasure to have you here today. How you doing, my friend?
11: Doing good, buddy. Good to be with you.
0: Always a pleasure to have you here, man. Let's start with this. You teased us last week. I teased listeners during the daytime broadcast when I knew that you were going to be flying to Washington, D.C. You did. You are back now. You met with Cicada. Give us a rundown on what happened with you at the DOJ and your personal sit-down with Cicada. And give us a kind of a deep dive takeaway from how you think the ATF is going to be operating now, because you sat down with your friend who is the new confirmed director. Take it away.
11: Yeah, I mean, well, it was everything I thought it would be. You're dealing with a man in Tata, who is a hunter, grew up hunting with his dad at age 12, started with his dad. Before that, he used to that's his dad's shotgun, by the way.
0: AWR, can I ask you to kind of move the phone just because we're getting a breakup on there, and I want listeners to be able to hear everything. If you could do that, that'd be great.
11: Now, how's that? Better?
0: There you go. Much better. So, anyway, go ahead. He grew up a hunter.
11: Yeah, you're dealing with a man. He grew up a hunter, hunting with his dad at age 12. Before that, target shooting with his dad. And he is loves AR-15s, loves 50 cals, loves 22s. He's got them all. And he loves an armed citizenry. He was a cop in New York City before he went to ATF, and he started as a cop in 1992. Mm-hmm. And he said what he noticed were hardworking families were trying to get guns to keep their families safe. There were so many controls, even at that time. It was hard for them to get a gun. They had to have a permit to own, then a permit to carry, then a permit for this, blah, blah, blah. And he's like, basically, families were acquiring guns outside of the system, outside of the framework, just so they had one. But he said he learned there, you know, you see how important that is. And he talked about it. He goes, there's no reason to demonize anybody over any particular gun, blah. And, you know, he talked about how he was demonized within the ATF for defending pistol braces during the last administration and other things that he was put down over within the ATF. But he told me point blank, he said, now the leadership I brought in the ATF are all the people who are with me fighting the pistol brace. So I'm just telling you, if you think about that, you got an ATF director who's a hunter and AR-15 owner who loves an armed citizenry, who was fighting the Steve Dettelbach ATF from within the ATF. I couldn't tell you, I don't think I can tell you anything better than that.
0: What about, it kind of begs this question. What about that person or those persons that he fought who were supportive of all of the ATF's nonsense now that he's at the helm? Is he going to be able to weed them out? Are they still there? Is he still having to fight them? Are they fighting him?
11: My understanding, and this is my personal take, but this is, I try to connect some dots without asking questions. I just listened. I don't think they're there anymore. And so I think you would be talking about individuals who would leave when the director for whom they work left. And so because they were all executive positions, they weren't 9-to-5 folks. They were all executive positions. So my understanding would be everybody now, that's why he made that point to me. He goes, my leadership is all with me on that. They all fought the pistol brace.
0: So I hope that's true.
11: I don't believe those folks are there. Yeah,
0: I hope that's true. And you know, on kind of a funny front, the vast majority of them are probably working for anti-gun organizations being paid now on Bloomberg's watch, because we all know that they were there. They were trying to get him in, as the director comes to David Chipman, who was actually on the Brady campaign payroll while he was going through the confirmation process, which thankfully failed. I mean, just crazy stuff over there.
11: If you ever watch Ratatouille, you remember that?
0: Yeah.
11: David Chipman looked just like that mouse, but that's a side point. Anyway, keep going.
0: I never thought about that, but that is true. Let's talk about, while we're talking about ATF, let's talk about the changes to the Form 4473. I've opened it up and I've looked at the document, and it is significantly less work than it was 2 weeks ago. The changes on it, tell us about the changes, or is there anything on there that you think still should have been changed but wasn't? Did they go far enough?
11: Oh, I think they went far enough. It's hard to say that because you always want more. Like, it's like saying they did away with blank, blank, blank, blank when they introduced the 34 proposals. Well, I don't think there should be a single gun control in existence, period. So there's always room for more. So I'll say that. But I believe that with the changes they made, like doing away with the binary option, how stupid was that?
0: Yeah.
11: So now you have to choose your biological sex, you're male or female, because those are the only two genders. And if that makes you mad, then I would suppose you're angry over the fact that we have day and night. I bet that makes you mad too. But anyway, I like that change. I like the fact that they scaled back some language in the straw purchasing question or are you planning on selling question. There are a lot of things they scaled back. And what they did, a lot of what their scale back was, people may not have noticed, but when they rescinded the pistol brace ban on Wednesday of last week, they didn't use the word rescind. They said they modified the engage in the business rule, but I'm going to tell you what they did. They rescinded it because what they did is they forced it to return to the language that Congress has adopted. And so what that basically means is we went back to where private sales are legal and don't worry about it. And so they made the 4473 reflect that if you purchase a gun and you later want to sell it, well, there's no reason to ask you about that. You're not buying it to sell it. That's a different animal. Right. But if you buy it and years later you want to sell it, well, there you are. Fine. And so they made language match up, and I think they did a great job. That's just my personal opinion.
0: Yeah, it is. It looks like a completely different document. We'll take a closer look at it. We'll be talking about it, ladies and gentlemen, throughout the evening here on Armed American Radio's Monster Cast as well. But I don't disagree with anything that you've said. Everything I've seen on it should have been done. I would have gone a little bit further. With the whole racial thing, I would have loved to have seen that, which on the old form was boxes 18 and 19. I'd like to have seen that gone away with. But, you know, you, like we say, you're not going to get everything all the time right now. You're just not going to get it. All right, let's go now to Harmeet Dhillon and the term assault weapons being just a made-up category and also some statements that she made. Greg, how much time do I have? All right, I've got 30 seconds, AWR. Let me set this up. When we come back from the break, I'll turn it over to you. But you have a piece up on Harmeet Dhillon, and I quote, "The term assault weapons is just a made-up category, number one. And number two, she is on record now last week, as we were talking about with Cam Edwards, ladies and gentlemen, as saying that the Supreme Court will take a case and will rule on AR-15, the constitutionality of the most common rifle in America. She seemed pretty confident about that. So when we come back from the break, we'll go over to AWR Hawkins and get his thoughts on that. And by the way, you can visit what AWR writes. It's real simple. Just search in whatever engine you choose, AWR Hawkins, Breitbart News. Click on that, author at Breitbart, and you will get a complete rundown. We're also going to talk to him about Mississippi as well. My heart's in Mississippi. We'll be right back with AWR.

0: Hi, guys, it's Mark. Look, I think you'll agree with me that as gun owners, we need to have each other's backs. That's regardless of what state we call home. Here at AAR, we discuss it every day, and we're heard in every state. Right now, Virginians desperately need our help. 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
0: 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AWR Hawkins, welcome back in, my friend. So let's take this now over to DOJ. Harmeet Dhillon is saying and doing all of the right things, brother. Suing Colorado, Denver proper, talking about assault weapons term being made up category, just nonsense. Telling publicly on X in a post last week, and I'm paraphrasing, that the Supreme Court will take a case and they will rule in favor of the AR-15 being constitutional as America's most popular rifle. You know, the writing's on the wall here, AWR. The question is, when? Okay, when?
3: Yeah, well, I don't know the answer to that, but yeah, the writing is on the wall. It's very nice, and I like everything she's doing, you know, and I was able today in covering her comments on assault weapons, the term assault weapons being a made-up category, I was able to link to a story I wrote in 2014, which I based on a New York Times story that, I'll be honest with you, I can't believe they haven't pulled it off the internet yet, but it's a New York Times story from the, where they talk about the very fact that the term was made up, just made up out of whole cloth in the 1990s. Because Billy Jeff Clinton wanted to look tough on crime, so they named a category of firearms, quote-unquote, assault weapon, and that way he could then ban them and look tough on crime. And so I don't know if he did that before or after he pressured a 21-year-old intern or whatever her age was to do the things that she was pressured into doing, but Billy Jeff did all that. And it's all a myth, and that's the word that even the New York Times used, that it is a myth, that whole category. So, you know, the Democrats have been pushing that since the 1990s till now, and all we need is one ruling from the Supreme Court, and they can stick it where the sun doesn't shine.
0: Yeah, and they're getting close, ladies and gentlemen, and like I was talking about with Cam, I don't know if she has any inside dope. I honestly, when it comes to the Supreme Court, my hope would be that she does not. We shouldn't have to. But nonetheless, she seemed pretty confident in her statements. And guys, the reason she's confident in her statements is the same reason Alan Gottlieb is confident in his statements when he comes on this national program, AWR, as you know, and says, oh no, we get the case, we win it, hands down. So, guys, we're 99.999% confident, and the other side is confident they're going to lose it as well. AWR, we always like to talk about happy ending stories with you, but this Mississippi billboard article that you've written with a photograph of the Mississippi billboard, to me in and of itself, is just an all-encompassing happy ending story. Tell us about this billboard and what it says and why it's just such a beautiful thing.
3: Well, it's located where you would come out of Memphis in the Mississippi. So you're coming out of Tennessee into Mississippi, and it's a billboard that reminds people that Mississippi has firing squads for execution. That's an option for a way to execute you, so it tells people to think twice. And I really like that because you might as well know, hey, you're on notice. You roll down in here and act a fool, we will shoot you dead. And if the homeowner doesn't do it, the state government will do it. And I love that. I think that's a good message. You know, it's, and I thought about it, Mark, after I wrote that, because we're all going to die. You and me and everybody else, we're going to die. But the thing is, the message Mississippi's sending is, but if you come down here and play a violent criminal game, you're going to die faster. And I think that's a good message.
0: I believe if we look at this over the course of the next 4, 5, 6 years, I bet you see a reduction in crime as a result of this. And I'm also going to bet, and just I'm going to call it just a gut check. It's not even an educated guess. It's just a gut feel that where this sign is located, we know the crime problems that Memphis has. I believe northern Mississippi is bearing a large part of that, because criminals are moving into Mississippi out of Memphis back and forth, and that's likely why that happened. But I believe, AWR, you remember going back to 1987 when Kennesaw, Georgia, right up the road from me, decided to make having a loaded firearm in the community absolutely 100% by city ordinance, okay, your responsibility to do so. Now, it didn't carry the weight of law, but what it did do is it reduced crime, violent burglaries, hot burglaries in that city by 87%. And they have remained at that level. Do you think the correlation can be made in the future with Mississippi as well?
3: I hope it can. I sure do. I hope it can. And I think that the bill, like I'm saying, the billboard is perfect. It communicates the message. I mean, you're getting at a Texas level now. You know, in Texas, they pass laws to be sure. If you get the death penalty, you can't spend decades living off the taxpayer before you're executed. They literally have fast-paced the executions down there. And that sends a message. So if you go down to Texas, that's why I always say, if you're going to be dumb, don't be dumb in Texas. Because if the homeowner doesn't kill you in Texas, the government will. Right. And they should. And Mississippi's sending the same message. And I can guarantee you, this is something else you can hold on to. With anybody listening, hold on to this. Home intruders who are executed never home intrude again. Recidivism rate is zero. And rapists who are executed by the state never rape again. Recidivism rate is zero. And so it's a message that people can hold on to. It's something you can trust. You come down here and act a fool, we will kill you, and you won't get to act a fool again.
0: And that is state law, ladies and gentlemen. It's that simple. AWR Hawkins, thank you, man, for being here. I've got more questions for you, but we're just plumb out of time. I did want to talk with you about what Minnesota Senate Democrats are up to. But, folks, we'll talk about that in the upcoming segments. AWR Hawkins, Breitbart News, thank you, brother, for being here. I appreciate it very much. Love having you on the broadcast. Guys, we're going to be here back at the top of the hour at 6 minutes after with Jared Yanis, Guns and Gadgets, YouTube sensation over there, pushing close to 1 million followers. So, you know, they're paying attention to his channel, folks, and so do we. Jared Yanis will be here at the top of the hour, followed by our political analyst, our second political analyst, this one, reporter Neil McCabe from Real America's Voice. We'll be back at 6 minutes after the hour.

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0: to end the war. In a post on Truth Social, President Trump said he had read the response from Iran's so-called representatives, calling it totally unacceptable. Iranian state media reported that the response had been sent to mediators in Pakistan. This comes after the president said in an earlier social media post that Iran has been playing games with the U.S. and the rest of the world for 47 years. A United Nations body changes in projects on so-called climate change.
1: The UN's Intergovernmental Panel on Climate Change has removed its most extreme and implausible climate scenarios from its new framework, acknowledging that prior projections described what some see as impossible futures. This change has implications for climate policy, including reduced urgency for steep emission cuts by 2030, though media coverage of the shift remains limited.
0: Correspondent Kent Lormand. President Trump's Religious Liberty Commission is preparing to make recommendations after more than a year of hearings. Bob Agnew reports.
2: Commissioners have spoken about their priorities, which largely reflect the conservative, evangelical, and Catholic membership. One idea is to increase avenues for religious expression in public schools and other public settings. Another is making public money more available to religious organizations. And there's a push to allow for religious-based exemptions from some regulations and classroom lessons. Bob Agnew reporting.
0: Health officials are evacuating passengers from a cruise ship in the Canary Islands after a deadly hantavirus outbreak. Spanish authorities said the MV Hondius cruise ship arrived in Tenerife early Sunday. 17 Americans were among the 100 passengers being escorted off the ship by medical personnel. More on these stories at townhall.com.
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0: The British military says an unknown projectile hit a British ship, setting it ablaze off the coast of Qatar.
4: The United Kingdom Maritime Trade Operations Center says Sunday's attack caused a small fire on the bulk carrier. That fire is now extinguished. British maritime officials also say the incident took place about 26 miles northeast of Qatar's capital, Doha. In addition, UK officials say there are no reported casualties.
0: That's correspondent Andrew Stewart reporting. The National Retail Federation is projecting a record amount of spending this Mother's Day, from flowers to spa days to reservations at mom's favorite restaurant. Americans are expected to spend a whopping $38 billion today. About 84% of Americans plan on celebrating, spending roughly $285 on gifts for mom. Breaking news and analysis at townhall.com. Mexico is looking to revive a ball game that goes back 3,400 years.
5: Llama is an ancient Mesoamerican ball game with sacred roots that was nearly erased during the Spanish conquest. Families in Sinaloa, Mexico are keeping the tradition alive. Near Mazatlan, a group of cousins leap and lunge in a dirt court using only their hips to pass a heavy rubber ball. Maria Herrera and her eldest son are teaching Ulama to her grandchildren. She says the game is like an inheritance from their ancestors. Decades ago, big matches were played during religious events. Authorities and players are working to preserve the game's heritage and introduce it to new generations. I'm Jennifer King.
0: It's shaping up to be a stormy Mother's Day in South Central U.S. Hail, flooding, and damaging winds are in the forecast through Monday from Texas to Mississippi. More on these stories at townhall.com.
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3: Yeah, that'll do it, guys. So let's get started. Jared Yanis, Guns and Gadgets. How you doing, brother?
5: Good, man. Hope you can hear me good.
3: Oh, my heavens. It sounds like you're sitting in the room with me, boss. Yeah, I can hear you great. I can hear you just great. Yeah, so he's coming in on the studio equipment as well, ladies and gentlemen. So, Jared, thanks for being here, brother. Let's start with this. You've got just a ton of great videos that are up right now. And I'm going to kind of walk, I guess I'm going to say up from some of the older ones up to what you've got up today. We were watching those videos ourselves during the day today. But let's start with ATF, Harmeet Dhillon, what's going on? I want to get updates from your perspective at Guns and Gadgets for all of our listeners across the country, because your take is obviously very unique. You're right spot on with everything you talk about. Let's start with new ATF rules and the changes in the 4473. Let's start with that. And then I want to go to travel with you, because that's critically important, and not enough people are talking about that. Go for it.
5: Yeah, man. Thanks for having me on. It's always awesome to be here with you. There's a lot going on. 34 new rules, some things being rescinded, some being re-proposed in different ways. And like you said, the 4473, we're about to see kind of a remake of it. It's good because it's going to streamline stuff. I also pump the brakes on it because they're leaning into more of a digital age, which for me, the pure constitutionalist, it's easy to, scan things in and turn it into a registry, a la the ATF with all the out of business record stuff. But they are going to change some things. You can watch the video I did, but there's only two sexes again, and there's a couple other changes that brought it back to common sense, I guess.
3: Again, there's only two sexes again.
5: Yeah, right.
3: How in the world did we get here that we're even having this conversation? That they had to actually remove that from the 4473 in order to lawfully purchase a constitutionally protected item in this country is just remarkable to me. I also would have liked to have seen Section 18 and 19 go by the wayside as well, Jared, and that being, of course, for the benefit of listeners who might not be familiar with the 4473, that being the Hispanic, the race and all that, I would have loved to have seen that gone. I don't know if that's something that they're using to determine demographic makeups of purchases, I don't know. But the 4473, as you know, Jared, doesn't mean a purchase was made. It's just the best gauge we have. It just means it was filled out. It doesn't mean a purchase was followed through. But it is the best gauge we have. Is there anything else that you would have liked to have seen that they didn't do?
5: Oh, yeah, I'd like to see it go away. I think it's unconstitutional.
3: Oh, yeah.
5: I think they're doing the best they can with what they have. I do think I'm being cautiously optimistic here. I do think that our new director for the ATF, Robert Cicada, he is a gun guy. I've heard a lot of people close to him tell me things that he has told them, and he seems to be wanting to move the ATF in a direction of, I guess, the way it should have been all along. And our acting attorney general, Todd Blanche, is also a gun guy. And the two of them have some pretty good ideas, and we're starting to see some of that. Hopefully it goes down that path that we want it to be, so we can start getting some incremental wins. Again, these are all just proposed right now, so there's still a process. So they could change fundamentally, but we're heading down the right direction of ATF leaving the good people alone and kind of just focusing on criminals.
3: It has been just an utterly remarkable overnight turn, just like that, 180 degrees overnight. Now, I was, I don't think I had a chance to tell you this yet. Yeah, you and I hadn't talked during the week about this particular topic, but I was on 97.1 FM with Mark Cox in the morning on that huge drive show every day, or excuse me, every Tuesday on 2A Tuesday. I was on just last week. We got to talking about a lot of this, and he goes, you know, he goes, they ought to change the name of ATF, the letters to ATFF, and it should stand for Alcohol, Tobacco, Firearms, and First Amendment. And I said, no, we need to get the F out of here. And I didn't really realize what I said I was referring to. Just make it AT and get the F out. And it just works, ladies and gentlemen. So that's what we need to do with the ATF. We need to get the F out of there because they should not have any oversight whatsoever on your firearms and your rights and your freedoms.
5: So, you need to sell that shirt, man.
3: I need to sell that shirt. Right? Get the F out of here. That's, yeah. Well, somebody out there's probably got a leg up on me now because I'm working and we're live. But anyway, it was fun when it happened because we didn't catch it until afterwards. Now, as far as the 4473, we're comfortable with that right now at this point anyway. I think that's the best we're going to get, as you said. Rule changes. Let's talk about two of the big ones, of course, pistol braces, bump stocks, etc. Is the entire NFA next? Is that next? Is that next, man? Could we dream about it at least?
5: We can dream about it, but I think if we're being realistic with each other and the listeners as well, I don't think this government, as it's currently made up, wants to move on machine guns or anything explosives. But I think we're really close, the closest we've been in our lifetime in the last two generations, as far as getting rid of suppressors and short-barreled stuff off the NFA. Yeah. We're really close, and I think the lawsuits that are working their way through the system are going to be that final nail in the coffin for it.
3: I think you're right, because you've got groups like SAF involved in suits, National Rifle Association, GOA, Firearms Policy Coalition, and a number of individual plaintiffs that are working in a lot of cases in unison together. And as you know, guys, there's power in numbers, okay? So when these huge organizations get together, and I agree with you, Jared, I think we are at a point now where I never thought I would say this in my adult lifetime, that we are going to see the end of this. But we are going to see the end of this. And I'm with you on the machine guns. That's going to be an uphill climb. It's as simple as that. And that's not going to happen during the Trump administration. And it's going to take a lot of time. Let's just get through this part first. Are you okay with that small incremental move?
5: I'll take a win any way we can get it. It's been a long time since we've had a win. And, you know, force reset triggers are fun, too.
3: Yeah, force reset triggers are also fun as well. Guys, bump stocks aren't worth anything they're cracked up to be. I'm just saying, that's just my personal opinion. Force reset triggers are where it's at. Have some fun. Then when you find out how expensive it is, you can say, well, you got your jollies. It's pretty much that easy. All right, let's talk about travel. And we'll probably wind up carrying this into the next segment, but let's get started now with the time that we have. And you did a video on it. Guys, I talked about this on the Daily Defense last week. But the ATF, and I'll quote your guns and gadgets, because, ladies and gentlemen, I want you to go over and watch this video, already at 84,000 views. Breaking: ATF walks back major gun travel restrictions. I have avoided personally traveling to certain areas because of what I was driving, where I was going, what I would have had with me, for this very reason. Does this save me?
5: Well, I mean, where the rubber meets the road is going to be the issue, right? The local police, who I was a cop for 24 years, the average police academy, the average cop doesn't know everything they should know. It's on them to keep learning. So what this rule is looking to do is to force the Firearms Owners Protection Act into the local police department so they realize that they maybe are violating your rights when they lock you up for traveling in this country with a firearm. Now, there are some bad parts to it. I don't think that I should have my self-protection device separated from ammo and locked in the back of the car where I can't reach it. But I do like how they address the big issue in the room. The big elephant is airline travel. We all know what's happened in New York, and the ATF is saying that's blatantly wrong. So I look forward to seeing where this rule turns out as far as where the rubber meets the road, because you know New York's going to push back on that. But it would be really nice to see if the Attorney General can get New York law enforcement in line so that, God forbid, your flight's canceled and you have to catch a hotel for a couple hours and you go touch your baggage because you can't leave it there, you're not locked up because there's a firearm in it.
6: Yeah, and guys, where we're going here, and we're going to continue this on the other side of this break, it's an important conversation to have. Federal law currently allows you to travel from your origin to your destination and anywhere in between lawfully with whatever guns you have that are lawful where you are and where you are going. Jersey, New York, didn't like that stuff, right? So if you even stopped for gas, all right, you could have gotten popped. And by popped, I mean a federal. You could have gotten a charge in New York, ladies and gentlemen. They weren't having any of it. Are they going to push back? Of course they are. They're New York Democrats. We'll talk about it with Jared when we come back. Don't go away. Armed American Radio listeners, you already know the name. 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Enjoy. Hi guys, it's Mark. Look, I think you'll agree with me that as gun owners, we need to have each other's backs. That's regardless of what state we call home. Here at AAR, we discuss it every day, and we're heard in every state. Right now, Virginians desperately need our help. 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You've heard the old saying, there's power in numbers, and helping in Virginia is as simple as joining Virginia Citizens Defense League. I'm a member, and I don't live in Virginia. 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
3: 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Welcome in. You started carrying the program live last week, and we welcome you in a week later, but we welcome you in. Great to have you with us. We'll name some other ones as well. And I do want to mention, too, sorry to lose 92.3 FM in Nag's Head, but they flipped to Sports Talk. Aw, boo.
4: Knees.
3: Too bad for
4: boring.
3: Them. Yeah, so you'll get to listen to a bunch of sports talk instead of your rights and constitution and all that stuff. Guy, Greg, ask me how many cups of blackout coffee I had to start my day.
4: Mark, how many cups of blackout coffee did you have to start your day?
3: I had two. I had two to start my day today. Okay. And Jared is shaking his head. Jared, welcome back in. I had to call Jared today and say, hey, what's the caffeine? Because the latest coffee I got, Jared, was called Strike Force. And that's from the monthly. I'm getting the flavor of the month, right?
5: Correct. Yeah, we have the flavor of the month and the roaster's choice of the month.
3: Yeah, and the flavor of the month this month was Strike Force, and it just said on there, it says highly caffeinated, and I found out today it was 200 milligrams of caffeine per cup, ladies and gentlemen. So if you get that stuff, you know what we do at the ranch over here, Jared. We take a scoop of that and add it in with some of the other coffee. If you want an extra jolt or something like that on a Monday morning, it works really well. A lot of you like to drink 200 milligram caffeine cups of coffee. Have at it. They've got it for you at Blackout Coffee, blackoutcoffee.com/AAR. You can use that. You can use that QR code up there if you're watching on any platforms. Enjoy. That'll take you right to our website so you can pick up some Blackout Coffee at blackoutcoffee.com. 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All right, Jared, this travel thing, I want to go back to this because this is really critical to a lot of people. What most people don't understand is, and you bring up the most egregious abuse of this, okay? For example, I was taking a trip up to New Hampshire. I was considering driving for various reasons. Then, well, you know, smarts got the best of me because I would have had firearms in the car. I was looking at driving through. Virginia would have been fairly safe at the time. But I was looking at driving through Maryland, New Jersey, okay, up through parts of the New York State Thruway, Connecticut, Massachusetts. It's a mess. It's gun-hating territory up there. But according to their laws, if I stopped anywhere on the New Jersey Turnpike to get gas, I could literally go to jail if I had an issue with the car, something broke down, law enforcement approached me even to help me out. Do I have any guns in the vehicle? I have Georgia tags. It's got a pro Second Amendment license plate on it, and it had an AAR logo on the side that said Armed American Radio. No, officer, there's no guns in the car. Of course I'm lying to you. Yes, there's guns in the car. Clap. Okay? This, we just don't talk about this enough. And you mentioned diverted flights. People find themselves, whether it's weather, whether it's a problem with their aircraft, whatever it may be. If it sets down in Jersey, if it sets down in New York, and you've got to check a bag and come back in the next day, folks, try to check that firearm in, which you lawfully checked in, which you can lawfully own where you're going, and they don't like it. What happened, Jared? It was a nightmare. We probably don't even know the number of people who have been in the slammer because of that.
5: Yeah, it's unfortunately, it happens more often than it should because it is unconstitutional. But one thing, so the FOPA, Firearms Owners Protection Act, generally, if, like you said, if you were legal where you are and you're legal where you were going, as long as you didn't have any planned stops in communist land, you were good to go. But what the ATF said in this new rule is, and I want to look at my notes because I want to stay accurate, this also includes stopping for food, which would be a planned stop. Also fueling your vehicle, mm-hmm. staying overnight in a hotel, dealing with emergencies, and switching between vehicles and or flights. So if you're going to pick up or drop off a rental car, you're now covered under this new rule. And one thing that the states are going to hate is it also includes magazines, optics, lights, slings, and ammo. So mm-hmm. we know that's going to be an issue with the Communist Nine. But we'll see what happens as this rule makes its way through the system. If you guys and gals out there listening haven't made a comment yet and you have an opinion on this, jump on that comment period because that's what it's open for.
9: Yeah, by all means, do that. And let's talk about ammunition for a moment, too. A lot of people in New Jersey, okay, Howell Point ammunition is unlawful for civilians in communist New Jersey, as you know. A lot of people have been eaten by that, okay? You're driving through. It's legal where you live. It's legal where you bought it. Because unless you're in that communist 9 or even 12, guys, and the vast majority of us are not, you're not doing anything wrong. In fact, you're not violating federal law at all. They're violating federal law. The problem I think we're going to have here, and I hope to God I'm wrong, is these test cases now, because some of these folks will push this issue to see how far they can get the feds on this. And meanwhile, a decent law-abiding citizen is going to get caught up in the mix on this again, Jared, as a test case under this new ATF rule is what I'm afraid of.
5: Absolutely. You know what's going to happen. That's just how the communists work. They're going to seize you, put you in a cage for exercising your right that the founders fought and died for, that the Constitution gives those police at the roadside no legal authority to take from you. So we do need a correction in this country. I do think the Supreme Court's going to knock a couple out of the park here in the next few months to 9 months. But I don't think they're going to address this until, like you said, someone is made an example of, and then we get a couple of year wait to see how that turns out.
9: Yeah, and it's likely going to be more than one person. It's likely going to require additional plaintiffs. And, you know, the big gun groups are, well, they're going to have to bring the cavalry in once again. We've seen Harmeet Dillon's threats against Virginia, Governor Spanberger. Now the DOJ, and your friend, my friend, our friend, Harmeet Dillon, all over Colorado and Denver. Denver specifically proper, AR-15 ban, getting ready to go effect in Virginia. Is Virginia paying attention to this, do you believe? Do they now know? And I go back to that movie, Hamburger Hill. We've been up and down this hill 15 times, and they still don't think we're serious? Dude, the DOJ is serious. Are they watching?
5: Yeah, and for those who live in Virginia, there's a magic date I want you to remember, and it's the 22nd of this month. That's all I'll say. So keep your eyes peeled for the 22nd, because with or without a signature, that law is going into effect at midnight.
9: Yeah, any idea on what she's going to do?
5: Probably the same thing she's done with Colorado and Denver. And, you know, she's looking to add a few more states to the checklist. So for those who are always out there, what about me? What about us? She is looking for other ways to create a correction or a circuit split, if you will.
9: Well, Virginians, July 1st, July 2nd, July 3rd, July 4th, July 5th, and I would love to see this on the 4th, but everybody is shut down. It would be great for freedom if they filed that civil rights suit on the 4th of July, because those suits will fly after the law takes effect, ladies and gentlemen.
5: You might see this lawsuit prior to that.
9: Oh, I hope you're right.
5: The 22nd is when, signature or not, it's going to end up going into an effect. So I think I would go for an injunction so that it doesn't have to worry about the first.
9: You're right. It's the other laws that are taking effect on July 1, and we don't have time to go into all of them, but you're right, the 22nd.
5: Yeah, yeah.
9: So look at this. Maybe a gift in Virginia for Memorial Day weekend. Hey, Jared Yanis, we love you, man. Guns and Gadgets at YouTube, ladies and gentlemen. Close to a million yet?
5: They don't like the channel, man.
9: Okay, man. Well, we're going to help push you. Go over here and put yourself back on a subscriber list over there. Do mine while you're at it, too. We'll be back with Neil McKay right after this. Thanks, Jared. We love you, man.
10: President Trump is rejecting Iran's response to a U.S. proposal to end the war. In a post on Truth Social, the president said he had read the response from Iran's so-called representatives, calling it totally unacceptable. Iranian state media reported that the response had been sent to mediators in Pakistan. This comes after the president said in an earlier social media post that Iran has been playing games with the U.S. and the rest of the world for 47 years. Health officials are evacuating passengers from a cruise ship in the Canary Islands after a deadly hantavirus outbreak. Spanish authorities say the Honduras cruise ship arrived in Tenerife early Sunday. 17 Americans were among the 100 passengers being escorted off the ship by medical personnel. The American passengers are being flown to Nebraska on a charter flight.
11: This is meteorologist Paul Trombley with your Real Talk 93.3 weather update. 67 tonight under mainly cloudy skies. North winds around 5 miles per hour. Sunshine mixed with clouds with fog at times early tomorrow. Chance for scattered storms. High temperatures reach up to 86. Mainly cloudy tomorrow night. Chance of thunderstorms. 66. 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Currently, it's 81 degrees.
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9: 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It is the real deal, ladies and gentlemen. Believe me, we start our day with it every day. Good, strong coffee, and you can find all of our great partners. Two of them, by the way, ladies and gentlemen, there's strength in numbers. It's very, very important. Arizona Citizens Defense League. Mike and Kwong Nguyen were on the program on Friday. It was a great hour. I would highly recommend you go pick up the podcast. If you haven't done that yet, please do. Go watch a couple of the videos that we have out on YouTube to get a taste of what you missed, and then you'll want to go to the podcast for sure. But we need you to please visit azcdl.org. Our goal here is to have you join Power in Numbers. Yes, it does happen in Arizona, folks. It just does. Okay? We are desperately trying to keep Arizona from becoming Virginia. And Arizona, believe it or not, is teetering on the edge. Who would have ever thought that the gun-free state of Arizona would be teetering on the edge? But the makeup of the legislature tells us it is. So we've got to keep Arizona red, and it's going to be a tough job. They're working hard to flip that. You can do your part simply by joining azcdl.org. It's that simple. You do not have to live there. This is the nation's one and two, them and Virginia Citizens Defense League, VCDL. I want you to join them as well. We all know what's happening in Virginia. These two organizations are sisters. Work with them. Join them. The whole deal won't cost you but about 50 or 60 bucks, and you're a member. Please join these great organizations. Neil McCabe, Real America's Voice. Welcome in, my friend. It is always a pleasure to have you here. And, Neil, I every time you come on, I just think about you know, how long you've been participating and contributing to this program over the years, man. We thank you so much for it.
0: Well, I'm thrilled to be on, and hello to all the knuckleheads at Armed American Radio Conversations on Telegram, and hello to everyone in America who's listening tonight. And we've got a very exciting week coming up. We have the President of the United States, who said he is not satisfied with Iran's response to his peace proposals. And you have a President of the United States who's going to China. I believe he leaves Thursday.
9: China.
0: And, you know, a lot of 90% of that oil that leaves Iran goes to China. So the blockade of oil, of Iranian oil, is really a blockade of Chinese oil. Whatever. And then number two is India. Number three is Indonesia. But Indonesia has its own oil. But what Indonesia does is they have refineries and they have massive storage facilities. And storage is also the problem that the Iranians have right now, because by the end of the month, or certainly by the end of June, they will have topped off all their tanks, and they're going to have to start capping their wells. And so we'll see how long this thing rides out.
9: Well, that's my next question. What's your estimate? Do you have an ETA on this thing winding down? Here's what's happening, and here's what my concern is. This is also Justin Moon's concern, and this is the midterms, ladies and gentlemen. What does this have to do with guns? It has everything to do with your gun rights and your constitutional freedoms and your Second Amendment for a lot of different reasons. But more than anything else is the midterms. What Justin, and you know Justin very well, CEO of Car Arms, will be here next hour. Justin's concern is that this begins to impact the midterms. And I'm beginning to hear it. Now, I heard it from a very close family member the other day. Oh, my gosh. Trump, I'm worried about Trump. I just spent $80 filling my car. And I said, don't fall for the nonsense, okay? That's what the Democrats want you to do. Trust me when I tell you, when this is all said and done, gas is going to drop. And guys, it'll probably get close to $1.50 a gallon, if not even lower. But are Americans willing to wait? And is this going to impact him in the midterms, which will have a huge effect on all of the wins that were piling up on the Second Amendment with control of the House and the Senate? This is incredibly important, Neil.
0: Well, in Trump time, the midterms are like, they might as well be a million years from now. It's like in between now and the midterms, you have the World Cup, you have the 200th anniversary, you know, the 250th birthday of America, and you have the 4th of July, and you have everything in between. And this war, this conflict, or whatever you want to call it, is going to be resolved. It absolutely is going to be resolved. And what I would ask everyone to pay attention to is the location of USS Boxer and the two other ships that are going alongside Boxer. And so this is a Marine carrier. Now, the Tripoli is a Marine carrier that is in theater right now. Tripoli and the two ships that accompany Tripoli. The Tripoli group is really just a mini carrier group. It's a very conventional carrier. It has Marines, but these are the Marines who are rappelling onto ships and boarding ships, right, from helicopters. It also has the special F-35s that are flown by Marines, and this is the Marine version of the F-35, which can land vertically like a Harrier jet. So, but the Tripoli group is really just a miniature conventional carrier group that happens to have a contingency of ground troops like Marines. The Boxer is configured for amphibious landings, establishing a beachhead. They have 9 or 10 of those hovercraft landing crafts that will carry these Marines onto the beach. And basically what we're looking at is those islands around the Straits of Hormuz where the Iranians keep all those mosquito boats and drones. And you take those islands and, you take those islands and the Straits of Hormuz becomes our Gibraltar. And, you know, 400 years ago, the English recognized that if they controlled Gibraltar, they controlled the in and out of the Western Mediterranean, and they've held on to it ever since. They even held on to it during World War II, and they just never gave it back. And so, you know, the Iranians want to turn the strait into an Iranian toll booth. Well, that ain't going to happen. And so either it's free navigation for everybody, or the United States is just going to have to take those islands. And so there are different targets, right? Our first targets were the military targets. The second targets were the industrial and economic targets, and we pulled back on that. The Israelis basically took care of the political targets by knocking out the leadership in Tehran. And so, you have Karg Island. This is probably more than you asked for, Mark. But Karg Island is 400 miles away from the strait. But Karg Island is where all the tankers are loaded up. 90% of Iran's oil goes through the Karg Island. So, you take Karg Island, you wipe out the Iranian oil industry. You take out the islands at the Strait of Hormuz, and you control the strait. And so, and then, of course, 20 years from now, everybody will look back, Mark, and they will say, it was this war, the third Gulf War, right? If you think about it, this is the third Gulf War. In the third Gulf War, we exposed NATO to be a hoax, which won't even exist. In a year, NATO won't even exist. And then it also will blow up OPEC because, of course, Oman is leaving OPEC. Venezuela, of course, is next. And then you're going to start seeing Kazakhstan and some of these other countries fall away. And we are finally going to, we've been living in a world designed by Franklin Delano Roosevelt and Stalin, right? And basically, that world is finally, there have been cracks and there have been some minor changes, but that world order created by FDR and Stalin is just breaking all apart. And it's wonderful, I think.
9: It is going to be, when you combine this with everything that's going on, including what's going on here in particular in the United States of America, Americans will be shocked when they see this end. I'm with Justin Moon on this. I'm hopeful that this ends sooner rather than later so that we can move on towards the midterms. We come back, we're going to, who knows what direction we're going to go with Neil McCabe. Maybe we'll ask him if UFOs are real. We'll be right back with Neil. Don't go away.

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1: 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Welcome back. Yeah, welcome back, guys. If you're watching, I am holding up my Attorneys on Retainer card. I do this in the third segment coming, or in the fourth segment, the beginning of the fourth segment every single day. Guys, here's the deal. If you don't have the attorneys in your pocket and you've decided to protect yourself with a firearm and you're a lawful CCW permit holder, or you're carrying in a constitutional state, as 29 states of us around the country are, fortunately, thank God, never thought we'd see that day come as fast as it did, but we did. And you don't have this in your wallet yet, you're doing a real disservice to your family and to your potential financial and your own safety's sake, ladies and gentlemen, because you don't want to wind up in the slammer, and you don't want to be spending $1,500 an hour or more for an attorney to keep you out of jail. This card right here will put four attorneys at your table for you in the event that you find yourself having to face the worst day of your life and then have to defend it in court. attorneysonretainer.us/AAR. You can find them and all of our great partners, including Bud's Gun Shop, Blackout Coffee, and others at armedamericanradio.com or .org. We've got you covered. Let's go back to the great Neil McCabe. Neil McCabe from Real America's Voice. Neil, welcome back in. It's always a pleasure, and your contribution to this program over the decades has meant a lot to all of us. We wouldn't have gotten here without you participating as well. Neil, let's move over back stateside. Let's go now to DOJ issues, because we are seeing a tremendous, tremendous amount of movement from the DOJ with Todd Blanche, now with Robert Cicada, and of course Harmeet Dillon. Colorado now getting smacked upside the head with the Bill of Rights. We're pretty certain that's going to happen in Virginia as well. A lot of changes. The ATF now overnight, Neil, and I haven't had a chance to get your take on this yet, becoming our friend, literally overnight. Who would have ever guessed that? I mean, what do you think, as the analyst that you are, when you watch all of these incredible developments and these positive moves regarding our Second Amendment and our Bill of Rights?
3: Well, the White House has given Todd Blanche 90 days to win this job. He's the acting attorney general, and he has 90 days, 3 months, to basically put together a program that shows that he should be the attorney general permanently and confirmed. One of the things that the White House is concerned about is that Justice Alito may retire, and if there's a confirmation fight to put somebody on the Supreme Court, they don't want to burn things on an attorney general that they need to win the Supreme Court, right? So the Supreme Court is more important than an attorney general, and you can just extend Blanche for like another 200 days or whatever, because he was already confirmed by the Senate as the deputy attorney general. There's a lot more leeway in holding him as the acting. And so what you're seeing from Todd Blanche is just a flurry of very, very strong actions that we did not see under Attorney General Pam Bondi. And, you can speculate all you want about what happened or why it happened, but the fact of the matter is that Todd Blanche is getting the job done. I saw him the other night, actually about a week ago. Elise Stefanik had a book party hosted by Mike Davis, mm-hmm. and General Blanche was there. I was able to shake his hand, say hello to him. I was on his staff up until December, and so I think that a lot of fantastic things are happening with the Justice Department. Harmeet Dillon was already there, but M. Bondi, there wasn't the attention to pushing things that you're seeing with Blanche. And I think part of that is because she was working from her home office in Florida and basically flying up to Washington for her press conferences and Fox hits. And it's just hard to run the department from your home office in Florida.
1: Well, what I'm seeing from Blanche is what I wish I would see from a multitude of Republican politicians running on their support for the Second Amendment. And Blanche it's not lost on him. I've interviewed him myself. It's not lost on him the importance of gun owners for Republican-based voters. They're very well aware of that. They know this is ripe for the opportunity, Neil. Come in here lightning fast and start moving on some of these Second Amendment issues that were promised to the electorate, and guess what happens? It's a win-win all the way around. Bondi, let me just say this. Blanche and Cicada have Second Amendment in their blood. Bondi did not. So it wasn't at the top of her mind.
3: We saw that with George Zimmerman and Parkland.
1: And Parkland. It just was not in her DNA flowing through her veins like it is Cicada and like it is Todd Blanche. Both of these individuals I trust. I've not met Robert Cicada, but I have met Todd Blanche. I've talked to him on air and off air, and I trust what he's telling me because we're seeing it come true. And the same thing with Cicada. I trust A.W.R. Hawkins. He was in Washington with Cicada in his office on Sunday and Monday, just this past week. So we know we've got the right people. Neil, without the ATF going away, is the ATF going to transform itself until it goes away, eventually, hopefully it does, into another pro-gun arm of this administration? Is that even possible, or is it just a dream?
3: Under the Reagan administration, the line was, political appointees was, personnel is policy. You put the right person in the right job, and they just take care of it. And when you have bad personnel in the wrong job, it's a disaster. And that's not to say there aren't still some people who need to be shuffled around a little bit. The idea was with the, a year ago, was to just dismantle and get rid of ATF.
1: Mm-hmm.
3: And for a while, Kash Patel was the director of ATF. Then they put, believe it or not, Dan Driscoll, the Secretary of the Army,
1: right,
3: was the acting director, right?
1: How short our memories
3: and
1: are,
3: so,
1: right?
3: Yeah. And so this is like, now the people are thinking, okay, let's keep this thing because we can run it. And the danger is that, in the wrong hands, it becomes a dangerous place again. And so, the joke, of course, is that alcohol, tobacco, and firearms.
1: Yeah. Who's bringing the chips?
3: Actually legal.
1: Yeah. Who's bringing the chips? Now, here's what I say, and I'm getting pressure now, even in the chat, into a T-shirt. turn this into a T-shirt. I mentioned this on 97.1 FM in St. Louis just last week. We need to get the F out of there, meaning get the F out of ATF. Okay, so there's a new T-shirt. Okay, honestly, but that's not going to happen anytime soon. Neil, we're getting ready to end this hour. Tell people where they can watch you and all that cool stuff, not just here on Armed American Radio, but where can they watch you on?
3: Well, you can find me on all the socials at Reporter McCabe. I co-host the Trump Tuesday Space on X every Tuesday. Obviously, I'm at Real America's Voice. I do hits from the White House. And tomorrow at the White House, the Indiana football team, the national champions, are going, and let's see if their quarterback shows up.
1: That was a big issue online. Neil McCabe, thank you, brother, for everything that you do. We appreciate it so much, and we appreciate your contribution to this program. Have a great rest of your day. Guys, we're going to be back 6 minutes after the hour with the Roundtable crew. That's going to be, of course, Justin Moon, Brad Primo, and Ryan Petty. We'll be back.
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0: Moved its most extreme and implausible climate scenarios from its new framework, acknowledging that prior projections described what some see as impossible futures. This change has implications for climate policy, including reduced urgency for steep emission cuts by 2030, though media coverage of the shift remains limited.
1: Correspondent Kent Lormand. President Trump's Religious Liberty Commission is preparing to make recommendations after more than a year of hearings. Bob Agnew reports.
2: Commissioners have spoken about their priorities, which largely reflect the conservative, evangelical, and Catholic membership. One idea is to increase avenues for religious expression in public schools and other public settings. Another is making public money more available to religious organizations. And there's a push to allow for religious-based exemptions from some regulations and classroom lessons. Bob Agnew reporting.
1: Health officials are evacuating passengers from a cruise ship in the Canary Islands after a deadly hantavirus outbreak. Spanish authorities said the MV Hondius cruise ship arrived in Tenerife early Sunday. 17 Americans were among the 100 passengers being escorted off the ship by medical personnel. More on these stories at townhall.com.
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1: The British military says an unknown projectile hit a British ship, setting it ablaze off the coast of Qatar.
4: The United Kingdom Maritime Trade Operations Center says Sunday's attack caused a small fire on the bulk carrier. That fire is now extinguished. British maritime officials also say the incident took place about 26 miles northeast of Qatar's capital, Doha. In addition, UK officials say there are no reported casualties.
1: That's correspondent Andrew Stewart reporting. The National Retail Federation is projecting a record amount of spending this Mother's Day, from flowers to spa days to reservations at mom's favorite restaurant. Americans are expected to spend a whopping $38 billion today. About 84% of Americans plan on celebrating, spending roughly $285 on gifts for mom. Breaking news and analysis at townhall.com. Mexico is looking to revive a ball game that goes back 3,400 years.
5: Duama is an ancient Mesoamerican ball game with sacred roots that was nearly erased during the Spanish conquest. Families in Sinaloa, Mexico, are keeping the tradition alive. Near Mazatlan, a group of cousins leap and lunge in a dirt court using only their hips to pass a heavy rubber ball. Maria Herrera and her eldest son are teaching Ulama to her grandchildren. She says the game is like an inheritance from their ancestors. Decades ago, big matches were played during religious events. Authorities and players are working to preserve the game's heritage and introduce it to new generations. I'm Jennifer King.
1: It's shaping up to be a stormy Mother's Day in South Central U.S. Hail, flooding, and damaging winds are in the forecast through Monday from Texas to Mississippi. More on these stories at townhall.com.
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0: here is your host, the loudest conservative voice in America fighting the enemies of freedom, Mark Walters.
3: Oh, ladies and gentlemen, the enemies of freedom are out there. They are alive and well. We're going to be talking about a bunch of them during the roundtable with the crew. Greg, we've got the whole crew in, right?
4: Yeah, everybody's online? Here.
3: Who was first to come in? I'm just curious.
4: Ryan on the Opal, but the first caller was Brad, but Justin was right behind him.
3: And Justin's right there, too. Well, we've got a lot to talk about. We're going to wrap up the Iran thing and get some of his conversation with Justin, some of those concerns he's been echoing over the last few weeks, because we had that conversation in depth with Neil McCabe. And I'll give you some of my thoughts on that, because, guys, this all ties back to your gun rights. Guys, you're in the Carr Firearms Group studios with me, Mark Walters, in front of this powerful CZ microphone, and it's all being brought to you here at the Patriot Mobile Ranch and Command Center. 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And I'll let you do your thing, and then we'll go to the crew.
4: Yeah, sure. 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
3: Yeah, you can do that. And when you do that, you become one of the knuckleheads in the chat. And get active over there. You will. Neil makes that very clear. And, guys, here's the deal. If you've not yet subscribed to us on YouTube, we would appreciate you doing that. Please hit the subscribe button. You get a couple videos every single day and the live streams every day, 4 to 5 Eastern, as well as the Sunday Monster Cast, 8 to 11. You can watch it at your own convenience. And don't forget, I started my day with Blackout Coffee today. You should, too. BlackoutCoffee.com/AAR. That QR code up on your screen is exactly that. It's there to help you out, pick you up some Blackout Coffee. All right, let's go right to the phones. Let's go with Brad Primo first. Brad, how you doing, brother?
5: Doing great, Mark. How are you doing?
3: I'm doing wonderful, man. What'd you barbecue this weekend? It's Mother's Day today. Do I know you well enough to know that you smoked some meat?
5: No, not this weekend. Oh. It's been pretty packed for us, so, yeah, unfortunately, just didn't have the time to do it.
3: That's okay. We'll fix that for you next weekend. There's always tomorrow. Justin Moon, the CEO of Carr Arms. How you doing, my friend? Great to have you here in the Carr Firearms Group studios.
6: Doing good, Mark. Thanks for having me.
3: Yeah, brother, we got a lot to cover with you, And Ryan Petty, you're up on our screens here. Welcome in, Ryan. It's great to have you here. Thanks for jumping in on camera with us. We do appreciate it.
7: Mark, good to be here tonight with you. Thanks for having me.
3: Hey, you're looking good, man. You're looking good. Love that camera. Love that camera on you. Love that camera. All right, guys, let's start with this. Brad, I'm going to take it around you. It's where we started with you. Let's go around the table from you, and we'll keep that clock going throughout the hour. Brad, there's a lot of developments in Iran. Neil McCabe, I'm not going to go into everything he talked about, but suffice to say, there's a lot happening there. There's a lot of strategy being played right now by Trump and the administration. Justin's concern, your concern, my concern has always been the midterms. Let's talk a little bit about it. You have experience, unfortunately, in that region of the world. You know how a lot of this operates. You know how the Iranians operate with your military background. You've been a witness to their carnage. How do you foresee this ending? Because weeks ago we were talking about it going being 2 weeks and then 2 weeks and then 2 weeks. And that's, of course, been Justin's concern. What do you think?
5: Yeah, I mean, bottom line is, you know, I have a tremendous amount of trust in the president and his team to handle this make the outcome the best, you know, for the American people and for the country. Looking at how things are playing out, I mean, the Iranians, you know, I think one of the challenges we're facing is that we probably were too effective at killing off, you know, their top layers of leadership, to the point where we have two factions there that neither one are fully in control. And so we may be talking to the more rational ones, but the IRGC hardliners, they still have their fingers on the triggers, and so they're still able to cause us problems. I think ultimately what's going to probably end up happening, and we're going to have to, is we're going to just have to start killing these guys again until we finally get to one that values his own life. That will come to the table and say, okay, that's enough. Whether that's another 2 weeks or 2 months, I don't know. I don't think it'll be too much longer. I think they've been severely weakened. One of the things we have to look at, I know midterms are a concern, but I mean, you know, just kind of reading tea leaves, I mean, one person who doesn't seem concerned at all about midterms is the president.
3: You're right.
5: And, you know, I think a lot of that, and I think a lot of it has to do with the fact that he probably knew how the Supreme Court was going to do on the Voting Rights Act. You know, things are kind of in our favor there with the redistricting Tennessee. We're about to be a completely red state. You know, some other states are going to follow suit. You know, Virginia got their thing tossed. So,
3: right.
5: You know, I don't think we're in that dire of a situation, you know, midterms wise. And so really, let's just focus on, you know, finishing up this military operation and let's just get busy killing these guys and just get it over with.
3: And get this, let's get gas prices down where they need to be. Justin Moon, CEO, mm-hmm. Carr Arms, it's been your concern for quite some time. Neil kind of echoed what Brad had to say in the previous segment, and that was in Trump time, he's not worried about this at all. In Trump time, according to him, and you know Neil well, you've conversed with him many, many times on this broadcast over many years, he believes that in Trump time, Trump couldn't care less about the midterms. He, as far as he's concerned, it might as well be 2, 3, 4, 5 years down the road. Do you share that thought, or is your level of concern still there in the midterms, which are vital to us going forward for our two-way issues?
6: Well, right now, this war has divided the conservative electorate, and the anti-war side has pretty much, you know, abandoned the Trump camp. So that's, you know, we can't win elections without independent votes. I mean, Republicans only represent about a third of the country, a third is independents, and maybe, you know, 30% is Democrats. So if we don't win a big chunk of the midterms, even with redistricting, I don't think it's a guarantee that we'll hold the House or even the Senate. The other challenge that we do have is, you know, this war has gone on, you know, dragged on now nearly 70 days. And if it starts up again, it could just go straight to the midterms. There's no indication that Iran is completely defeated or that they're out of missiles. Every report which I've seen has basically indicated that they're basically reconstituting their missile stops and missile inventory and rebuilding their, you know, conventional, you know, arsenal of missiles and drones. And, you know, the embargo is about as effective as it's going to be in the first, you know, couple of weeks. After that, holes open up. Right now there's a completely uninterrupted, you know, trade between Russia and Iran through the Caspian Sea. Their overland trade with Pakistan is increasing every day. This is not, it's not playing in our favor militarily at this point. So, I really feel concerned for the president, because when I look at the situation with this war, he has no good options.
3: Yeah, I want to be able, thank you for that response. You know that area of the world better than anybody at this table. And, you know, your brother was just recently over there trying to end communism, and you guys know all about that over there and what's been going on in Iran. And I'm talking about China now. I'm getting ahead of myself. But, Ryan, let me go to you now. You heard Brad. You heard Justin. Midterms again. And, guys, the reason we focus on this conversation, those of us on the table are in agreement, I believe. I think anyway, and they'll correct me if I'm wrong, that this is probably likely going to be one of the greatest impacts on the midterms, which are vital for us and our movement. It's that simple. Ryan, still a threat there? And then I have a follow-up, but we'll take that in the next break, after the next break.
7: Look, Mark, I'm more optimistic today sitting here than I have been in the past several weeks about what's going on there, despite the lack of progress with whoever's in charge of Iran at this point, right? I think Brad's spot on. I think there's fractured factions over there. I don't think there's anybody specifically or necessarily in charge. We may have taken out too many in the regime too quickly for them to sort of regroup and to figure out what's going on. But look, we had a great week. The Supreme Court of Virginia said, not so fast, Democrats.
3: Mm-hmm.
7: Florida, Texas, all these other states, Tennessee, have redistricted. There's an 8-seat advantage now, Republicans. That doesn't mean we're going to win all 8 seats, but it's likely that we'll win all 8 seats. That helps us maintain. And look what was announced by President Trump just, you know, in the past 24 hours 24, 48 hours. There's you know, a ceasefire going on between Russia and Ukraine. That's progress we didn't expect this weekend. So I'm cautiously optimistic, and I trust the president and his team and what they're doing. Sure, could this have ramifications for the midterms? Absolutely. And I think we're right to be concerned about that. But I, as I sit here tonight, I'm more optimistic than I have been since we started the engagement with Iran.
3: Yeah, and certainly since we've been discussing this, since that started. Guys, when we come back, I'm going to follow up with the gentleman at the table and take it right to this entire deal, right to Second Amendment. I'll explain why and how when we come back from the break. Don't go away. We'll be right back with you guys with the roundtable.

0: Hi, guys, it's Mark. Look, I think you'll agree with me that as gun owners, we need to have each other's backs. That's regardless of what state we call home. Here at AAR, we discuss it every day, and we're heard in every state. Right now, Virginians desperately need our help. That means me, and that means you. You've heard the old saying, there's power in numbers, and helping in Virginia is as simple as joining Virginia Citizens Defense League. I'm a member, and I don't live in Virginia. 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

0: 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Get $15 off over there, and you become a member of the 900-pound gorilla in the room, which the NRA still is. And there is power in numbers. And you're going to see why it's important to be a member of all these groups as we continue this conversation on Armed American Radio's MonsterCast here in the Carr Firearms Group Studios here in front of the CZ Powerful Microphone, Patriot Mobile Command Center lit up for you. And I have to hand it to some of the guys in the chat over here. I'm enjoying some of the comments during the break. And, guys, if you don't watch the program or you get up and leave during the breaks, don't do that, because when we're talking to you, you get some cool stuff. I've got some guitars behind me. You can see that. They are not props. They are real. This is a Gibson SG, and I had a PRS behind it. Was showing those off during the break and talking a little bit about those. And I see some chats in here that from Martin says, that's a beautiful tobacco sunburst on a Tiger Maple PRS. Martin knows his guitars. Scooter jumps in and says, let's jam. I'm a drummer, Scooter. I'm loving it. And then who do we have on here? Martin plays the bass. So you got the bass. We just need a singer, right? Maybe another guitarist. I'll back him up. So thanks for jumping in on the chat, guys. We see them, and we're reading them during the live stream. We appreciate it very much. Let's go back to the group. Ryan Petty, we'll bring you back up on stage here. And, Brad, I'm going to go back to you. Let's take the conversation now where we were to Second Amendment issues. And I don't know the answer to this question, which is why I'm going to ask it. I find it interesting. We have seen lightning-fast movement from the DOJ regarding gun rights, ATF, coming out of the DOJ, from Todd Blanche, from Cicada and others, and Harmeet Dillon, Colorado being slapped upside the head with the Bill of Rights. Look, nothing in Washington happens in a vacuum, Brad, and you know that. Okay, everybody at this table knows that. Everything happens for a reason. It's very unlikely that something happens by happenstance. And I'm wondering, could there be a correlation? You heard Justin talk about the war dividing some of the Republican base. There's no question about that. I see that as well. Could these lightning-fast moves on 2A be designed, as fast as they are, by the administration to help keep that base intact when we see what they're doing in favor of our gun rights? Could that be? Could there be a correlation there?
1: I mean, sure, absolutely. I mean, it could also just be the administration doing the right thing, doing what they promised to do all along and delivering. I mean, you know, one of the problems I have with this idea that people are abandoning the president because they don't agree with the war in Iran, I got to be honest with you, like that's actually one of the more irritating things about this whole situation, because, you know, a lot of these people act as if they were promised something that was inviolate and could never change. And that's just not the way of the world. That's not how things work. And, you know, you don't get to just, you know, throw your hands up and say, well, you know what, I don't like this, and so I'm just going to, like, throw a temper tantrum and take my ball and go home or whatever it is. Disagree all you want, and we'll have that debate internally, but that doesn't mean you abandon the president or abandon his agenda, because that man is doing more for this country than any president in my lifetime.
0: Oh, there's no question.
1: Including Ronald Reagan, in my opinion. You know,
0: yeah, there's no question.
1: So, you know, maybe it is an effort to kind of to bridge some gaps or you know, kind of repair some bonds. But, you know, honestly, you know, in my estimation, is what I've seen out of this president is, you know, they are righting wrongs, and they are, what they are doing, in my opinion, a lot of it is designed to last for years. This, like, he is setting a legacy, you know, that's intended to last for years of fixing all these problems, all these wrongs, all the damage that these commie Democrats have done to us over the years. Yeah. He's trying to get it all fixed. And this is just another thing that he is fixing.
0: Well, you know, it's that you said that, because Neil took it just a little bit further when he said that we are currently living, Justin, in a world designed by FDR and Stalin. Trump is changing all of that for the next century and beyond. So back to my original question that I asked Brad, and Brad, I appreciate your insight. Could could this be a way, Justin? As I've said for years and years and years, and I'll go ahead and push Justin McNeil right now in South Dakota. Guys, visit his site at justinmcneil.com, M-C-N-E-A-L.com. We need to get him elected in South Dakota as we talk about these midterms, so please make sure to go there and visit that page. But, Justin, you know, the changes have been lightning fast. Is there a correlation here? Because that's the way politics works, brother. Let's fix the base over here. We didn't see any of this stuff go on with Bondi, and that's because the Second Amendment, as I told Neil, wasn't in her DNA, as it is Todd Blanche and clearly Robert Cicada. So if all this is tied together, does it help, if in fact it is? Does it help shore up or glue that base together?
2: I think, you know, certainly supporting the two-A issue and Second Amendment advocating folks will certainly increase the president's popularity and maybe be of some help. The real tragedy about the situation was the timing of the war, that it came like 7 months before the midterms. If he had waited till after the midterms to do this, then it wouldn't be as big of a concern. But we do have a very serious issue, you know, with our base right now. And it's, you know, the other thing is that, you know, very significant figures like Tucker Carlson or Candace Owens or Alex Jones, you know, those people, you would have hoped that the president would have treated them a little bit nicer, because, you know, they were very important and instrumental in putting the Trump coalition together to get him elected. It was a little bit rough with them. So I think we do have to be sensitive to the independents and conservatives who vote on our team. And we have to do our best to, you know, mend fences and to, you know, compromise with them so that they get back on voting for us.
0: We need them for the midterms, Ryan.
2: We absolutely do.
0: We definitely do. Ryan. Oh, he's muted. Your mic is muted there. Go ahead and bring that back up. Let's try that. Got you. We'll get you back, Ryan. I see you on
3: Hey, what about now?
0: There we go. Can we hear you good?
3: I think so.
0: There we go. There you are. What are your thoughts on what you just heard from Brad and Justin? You can take us to the bottom of the hour.
3: Well, we need every vote we can get. There's no question about it, which is why I say every week, everybody within the earshot of our voices needs to be prepared to go out and vote in the midterms, whether you believe President Trump is on the ballot or not. This president is trying to be consequential. And the difference I see with this administration over the previous one, and Mark, you'll remember we worked on some school safety stuff with the first Trump administration during that, was that I think he learned how quickly everything good that he did in his first term could be undone by a Biden administration or somebody like a Biden administration. So everything he's doing now is an attempt to make his executive decisions and changes be more permanent
0: exactly,
3: as they can be. And so it's slow, it's deliberate, it takes time. But look, everybody's got to reconcile themselves. I get that some folks are off the Trump team. That's on them, in my view. This president is consequential. He is trying to do the right thing, and he's trying to make this.
0: He's got to do it. We got to cut you off on that one. We're going to come to the bottom of the hour. We'll be back right after this, guys.

0: SRN News, I'm Jason Walker. Passengers evacuated from the coronavirus-hit cruise ship, now flying home aboard military and government planes after the vessel was anchored in the Canary Islands. That's where travelers were escorted to shore Sunday by personnel in full-body protective gear. Iran sending its response to the latest U.S. ceasefire proposal via Pakistani mediators, but President Trump quickly rejected it as, quote, totally unacceptable. The remains of a U.S. soldier missing during military exercises in Morocco recovered in the Atlantic Ocean. Army says First Lieutenant Kendrick Lamont Key Jr., a 27-year-old air defense artillery officer, was found by a Moroccan military search team. And the NTSB still gathering information concerning the evacuation of a Frontier Airlines plane that hit a person.
1: This is meteorologist Paul Frobley with your Real Talk 93.3 weather update. 67 tonight under mainly cloudy skies, north winds around 5 miles per hour. Sunshine mixed with clouds with fog at times early tomorrow. Chance for scattered storms, high temperatures reach up to 86. Mainly cloudy tomorrow night, chance of thunderstorms, 66. 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Currently, it's 79 degrees.
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3: 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It's time to go to sweep.
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16: 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Both of those organizations need our help desperately right now. It's just as simple as joining you out of state. It works perfect. Nobody, you don't need to live there, guys. There's power in numbers. We need to scratch each other's backs. More about the rest of our partners when we come back. Brad Primo, welcome back in, my brother. I'm going to go to you next. And I think what I'm going to do is I'm going to move over to Virginia with you right now because this is interesting. We saw what happened with Spanberger. She just got, since we've spoken last, Brad, she just got smacked upside the head by the Virginia State Supreme Court. Her poll numbers are in the toilet. Virginians do not apparently like what they put in place, and that includes a lot of Democrats as well. But the anti-gun laws that the Democrats ram down our throats are, in fact, in place. We've got until the 22nd of this month before the assault weapons ban, or assault firearms ban that they call it in Virginia, either goes into effect that day, or she signs it either way, or vetoes it, which isn't going to happen. Is she paying attention to Colorado getting smacked upside the head by the DOJ now suing Colorado and suing Denver proper for their assault weapons ban? Is Virginia watching this, Brad, and actually saying, ruh-roh, or do they just not care?
2: No, there's not a chance that they care.
16: How did I know that was a rhetorical question for you? How did I know that?
2: We just saw these people spend $80 million on a referendum, referendum that they were told from the get-go what they were doing was illegal and unconstitutional, and they still did it anyways because they're, you know, in their mind, the end justifies the means. You know, they thought that if they could just ram that through, that because it was already said and done, the Supreme Court of Virginia just throw their hands up and say, well, it's already done, so we got to live with it. And that's what they're banking on. The left is so used to having favoritism from institutions that they just believe the rules don't apply to them, right? That's their mindset, and so like they're not going to care what the DOJ does in Colorado because I'm sure the Virginians think that they're smarter than everybody else and that their stuff is gonna work, or somehow Hakeem Jeffries is going to ride in with another $40 million and save them, and do whatever. But no, they don't care. And honestly, I think part of the strategy is to just wear down the opposition. They're going to just keep on illegal and an unconstitutional measure after unconstitutional measure and force the government to sue them every time they do it and spend the time and resources to make them actually follow the law.
16: Yeah, Justin, Brad was spot on with that. I think you agree that they just simply don't care. Their strategy is to continue to force this into court. But let's make an assumption right now with you, Justin, a little bit. Take this just a farther down the hole. Colorado gets smacked down, loses the lawsuit. Supreme Court takes up an AWB case, and we win it. Which, as you know, Gottlieb has come on this program and said, if they take the case, we're going to win it, hands down. He's confident at the Second Amendment Foundation. Let's assume that happens. What do states like New York and Virginia and California do next? Because we've seen what they've done and how they've perverted everything from Heller, McDonald, and Bruin. What next? What could they possibly do next? Because we know they're not going to go away. Any thoughts?
19: Well, I think if we get the assault weapon ban ruled by the Supreme Court and we're all allowed to have semi-automatic rifles, then we'll all be celebrated. We won't give a damn what the are doing at that point.
16: I absolutely believe that you're right about that. And, Ryan, I see you chuckle a little bit, too. You know, here we've got Harmeet Dillon, who came out publicly on X just the other day and said the Supreme Court will take a case and we will prevail. You saw that. Those are bold statements coming from the DOJ Civil Rights Division and Assistant Deputy AG over there. How does this all shake down? Because the Democrats aren't going to go quietly into the night with a loss like this. They're not.
20: Oh, they're beside themselves already. But, I mean, it's so refreshing. I'm scrolling through Twitter here and I just see Harmeet. Yeah, Harmeet saying assault weapons is just a made-up category. I mean, This is something we've been talking about for years. We know it's a made-up category. We know it has no basis in fact or how these weapons are used or the fact that the AR-15 is used in, you know, more times in self-defense than it is in any other, you know, than it is in crime. These are all things we've known and taken for granted. But how refreshing is it to have somebody in power actually say this out loud? Mm-hmm. It's amazing.
0: It really is amazing. And, you know, if you go over to AWR's pieces, there's one here titled, which I didn't have a chance to get into with him, Brad, Harmeet Dhillon, SCOTUS will rule AR-15s legal all over America. Now, I'm not going to sit here and pretend, and I did ask the other group of guests in the previous hours, could it be that she knows something we don't know? I mean, I don't know the answer to that question. And honestly, from a Supreme Court standpoint, I would prefer that we don't know the answer to those questions for obvious reasons, okay? I would like to be the fly on the wall and know this regarding this, but she seems as confident as Gottlieb here is, Brad. That's got to be encouraging to you, right?
2: Yeah, absolutely. And, you know, even if, let's suppose that she doesn't know something, but it's just encouraging to see somebody in that position that has that type of conviction.
0: Yeah,
2: you know, I don't recall any time in my lifetime that I've been paying attention to Second Amendment rights, which is, man, like 25 years now since I turned 21 and got a carry permit. You know, is like, I don't recall anybody speaking with that type of conviction, you know, in their words when it comes to things like AR-15s and the right of the people to keep and bear arms. So whether she knows something or not, it's refreshing, and you know, I love it.
0: I couldn't agree more. Justin, to you, it truly is refreshing to see this coming from, and there is no question, ladies and gentlemen, whatever your thoughts on Trump are, whatever side you're on, this is the single most pro-rights administration in our lifetimes. And Justin, I'll go back as far as say, as almost to the nation's founding, brother. I don't know of any administration we've looked back that has been this forthcoming with advancing our right to bear arms. Do you?
19: Well, no, I haven't. I mean, Trump administration is the gold standard for 2A rights.
0: Yeah, well
19: and that's a fact. Undisputable.
0: Well said. Ryan, you're shaking your head. Absolutely 100%. The gold standard. I love it. It's true.
20: I love what's going on right now. And again, I think they're being slow and deliberate about this. So these things cannot be easily undone. We saw the Biden administration act in many ways against, you know, when they rammed through these ATF changes last year, you know, many in violation of the APA, what the Trump administration is doing. Look, it'd be great if Trump would have just rescinded all that stuff immediately through executive order, which I'm not a lawyer, but I guess he could do. But it's so much better to take the path that they're taking right now, where they're putting these things up for comment. They're mm-hmm. going through the process that Biden didn't go through, and these things are going to stick and be much, much more difficult to change should a Democrat return to power someday.
0: Yeah, and something I'm looking forward to hearing from you next as an FFL and from Justin as the CEO of Carr is these changes to the 4473. Now, you've seen it. Now, look at you. I see you. So I love being on the radio and being able to see you throw your thumbs up and shake your paw. We'll talk with you guys about that when we come back from this break. Armed American Radio's Monster Cast continues. We've got one more segment to go. Don't go away. I promise you, we will be right back after this break. So hang tight with us. The music will start in just a second. And when it does, we'll go ahead. There we go. We'll be back right after this.

0: Armed American Radio listeners, you already know the name. 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The fight for our gun rights has moved to the states. 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It is not enough to pass good bills. 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Patriots, listen up. 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That's why I go daily to Ammo Land News, America's oldest Second Amendment news outlet. 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
0: 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This is an Attorneys on Retainer card. I'm going to bring Ryan up here because I know Ryan's got one as well, too. And he's going to, there it is. See, he was thinking, I'm going to pull this out of my wallet because he knows when we talk about this. Let me ask you something, Ryan Petty. Do you sleep better at night knowing you have this in your pocket?
4: I absolutely do, and everyone in my family has one too. And then that way, if we're forced to defend ourselves, I know I've got attorneys at the ready to defend me. It not only makes me sleep better at night, it makes me sleep better at night for my entire family. Wonderful.
5: Well, I tell you, you better believe that. Ladies and gentlemen, here on the back of the card is everything you need to do. And you when you read the back of this after you join us over at AOR, which is attorneysonretainer.us, use that /AAR there. But when you do join us over there at Attorneys on Retainer, when you look at this card, you're going to look at this and you're going to say, that's not exactly everything that I was told on the other card I have from this other group. No, they're not attorneys, ladies and gentlemen. Maybe they had an attorney that they don't know from outside write them because they're not a law firm. These are legal right here. This is your legal stuff here. This is what you need to know, okay? From the attorneys themselves who specialize in only one thing, and that's self-defense law, period. We're going to be hearing from Rachel or Joey 1 week from today on the broadcast talking about some self-defense issues, some new cases they're handling. Boy, you need to know these things. Scary stuff, ladies and gentlemen. God forbid you have to use a firearm. Attorneys on Retainer has your back. You can find them and all of our great partners at armedamericanradio.com. And let's not forget justinmcneil.com in South Dakota. The man needs our help. Everything that we're talking about here politically, midterms, etc., we need people like Justin McNeil in office. It does not matter if you live in South Dakota. Senators matter. Don't think so? Most of us don't live in New York. Think Chuck Schumer and whether or not he matters. Okay? So, guys, help us elect the people that support our right to keep and bear arms. Justin McNeil, MCNEAL.com. All right, guys, welcome back. Roundtable, one more. I'm going to jump to Hawaii now. I'm going to forego everything we were going to talk about. I want to jump to Hawaii because I want to get this in. Guys, on April 26th, Brad, I'll go to you first. On April 26th, Hawaii capitulated, caved, fell, and said, yeah, okay, we're not going to fight this anymore. Non-resident permits are now allowed in the state of Hawaii. This is a remarkable move. Mark Smith, constitutional attorney at Four Boxes Diner, was talking about this in one of his recent videos, and it's quite fascinating. Now, until we get rid of permits, at least it's a step in the right direction, Brad. I don't know how many people, I don't know what their process is. I don't know how many people will fly back and forth to the island. I don't know how long it takes. But I suspect maybe they're coming around. Could this be they know they're also going to lose that Wolford v. Lopez case out there, too? I mean, we've been chalking up wins, Brad.
6: I think that's a good suggestion there. I mean, if Hawaii, of all places, capitulating, I mean, that's one of the last places on the map you'd think would roll over. So, you know, this whole idea that you know, if you travel to certain states, that you no longer have a right to protect yourself is just absurd. And so if these commies out there are finally, you know, waking up to the fact that, you know, hey, they're going to lose this one, so, you know, maybe live to fight another day, that's fine. But, you know, you kind of mentioned, you know, the basic thing, which is until we do away with permits across the country, you know, the fight's not over.
5: You're absolutely spot on. Justin, could this be a sign? And maybe we can even take it out. We can take it beyond Hawaii. Could this be a sign that not only Hawaii Dems, but Dems in toto are seeing what's happening? Could they be accepting that they're losing this issue?
7: Well, you know, the gun rights movement and the gun rights issue is a civil rights matter. Yeah. And I think the Democrats are starting to understand that, you know, Americans like their civil rights, and you know, they've come to understand that they need 2A to defend themselves against tyranny in government. So,
5: and many of them are their constituents too, Justin. Let's be fair. Okay.
7: Absolutely.
5: Honestly, there's a lot of Democrats that carry firearms. Maybe they carry firearms for different reasons than you do, ladies and gentlemen, but they have that same civil right. And that's the key right there, Ryan, isn't it? Civil right, which is, again, why Harmeet Dillon, who heads up the civil rights division of the DOJ, is going after Virginia, or says she's going after Virginia, which I have every reason to suspect, based on what we just saw in Colorado, will in fact be the case. This is a way to fight on this front, Ryan, and win it in court. But we have got to get that decision from SCOTUS on one of these other AWB cases, don't we, in order to really move forward.
4: We do. And, you know, it was mentioned earlier in the broadcast, you know, we're living in an FDR world. We literally are, right? You think about the Gun Control Act and the Firearms Act and all these things that we've lived with for almost 100 years. The Second Amendment has been a second-class right. It's great to see it talked about as a civil right. It's great to see the federal government treating it like the civil right that it is and taking action to protect a civil right, a cherished civil right by most Americans. I'll add something to what Justin just said, because I agree. I think the other thing Americans are recognizing, and they're seeing it because what's happening in our blue states and our blue cities, are these places are becoming unlivable hellholes for many citizens in these states. And they're recognizing that they don't have anything to fear from law-abiding Americans exercising the civil right that's enshrined in the Second Amendment. What they have to fear are the politicians and the judges that allow these criminals to continue to commit offenses and don't lock them up and don't take crime seriously. And quite frankly, the other thing we're not doing is treating mental health as the disease that it is, and drug addiction and what's going on there. And they're seeing the Trump administration tackle all of these simultaneously. I think it bodes well for us for the next several decades. If President Trump could be successful in getting a few things across the finish line.
5: Brad, could that mean nuking the filibuster and doing it right now? And then I want to get to Justin on that quickly, too.
6: You know, I wish they would, just because, you know, we all know what's going to happen if Democrats ever get, you know, all three levers of power again. Fortunately, I think that, again, with redrawing these maps and some of the things coming on the horizon, it could be a long time until the Democrats can ever get a trifecta. But, you know, why wait? I mean, you know, we have them on the run. If we nuke that filibuster, you know, if we can keep all three branches of government, we can literally crush the Democrat Party and make it so they can potentially never win another election again in our lifetimes.
5: Yeah, I think they're in for a real shock come the midterms. Justin, I believe the Dems are in for a real shock during the midterms. I just believe that. But real quick, I've got to go real fast. Nuke the filibuster or not?
7: At this time, I'd say no.
5: Okay, Justin's on par for no with that. We're going to keep the scorecard on here, guys. Ryan, real fast, nuke the filibuster, yes or no, before we go to the break, the end of the hour.
4: It makes me nervous. I'm no right now until I see more evidence.
5: Right now, we're tied 2-2 here, guys, in the table, so we're going to keep up with the scorecard. We never know what might change somebody's mind at the roundtable. Ryan Petty, thank you for everything that you bring to the show, brother. We appreciate it very much. Brad Primo, CEO, Lead Slingers, founder, Lead Slingers, former combat vet and law enforcement officer, thank you for everything that you do. And, of course, Justin Moon, CEO of Car Arms. We're in the Car Firearms Group studios with you. Thanks, guys, for being here. We appreciate it very much. Ladies and gentlemen, we're going to get up and do it again tomorrow, precisely because they don't want us to. 4 p.m. Eastern, 1 p.m. Pacific. Enjoy your night. Stay safe. 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
5: News this hour from Town Hall. I'm Jason Walker. Iran sending its response to the latest U.S. ceasefire proposal. President Trump quickly rejecting it as totally unacceptable. Tehran rejected that proposal from the U.S. as amounting to surrender, insisting instead of they should have war reparations from the U.S., full Iranian sovereignty over the Strait of Hormuz, and an end to all sanctions. Russia is accusing Ukraine of violating

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1: A debate over how to make taxation across Europe more fair. Here's John Scott.
2: A report on taxation from the European Union drawing criticism as it calls for higher taxes on wealth, even as it admits Europe is losing millionaires and billionaires. The report proposes new taxes on capital gains, unrealized gains, inheritance, and even an exit tax for those who leave. Critics say the plan ignores a key issue. High tax rates may already be driving wealth out of Europe, not fixing inequality. John Scott reporting.
1: World's largest oil company, Aramco, reporting a 25% jump in first quarter profits amid tight global oil supplies. Company shifted some of its shipments to a pipeline that avoids the disrupted Strait of Hormuz. Aramco says its east-west pipeline, which runs through Saudi Arabia, now at full capacity. Breaking news and analysis, townhall.com. Now, the Pentagon has begun releasing files on UFOs.
3: The files feature intriguing sightings, such as a bright object making 90-degree turns over Kazakhstan and Buzz Aldrin observing a light source during Apollo 11. The release aims to promote transparency, though experts warn the videos can be misinterpreted. Some members of Congress are pushing for further disclosures, while the Pentagon's recent report found no evidence of alien technology. President Trump says in a post on Truth Social, the release of the files allows people to decide for themselves what's going on. Bob Agner reporting.
1: A new government data shows now older Americans control the majority of the nation's wealth. Baby boomers hold 51% of American wealth, mainly through real estate. State stocks, pension benefits, private business, as well as a few other assets, collectively valued at $90 trillion. More on these stories, townhall.com.
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9: This is Lee Habib, and this is Our American Stories, and we tell stories about everything here on this show, from the arts to sports, and from business to history, and everything in between, including your stories. 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They're some of our favorites. We love telling you quirky stories from our history here on the show, and this one comes to you from Bill Bryke, a friend from New Hampshire. It's a story of the best, worst counterfeiter in American history.
10: Emmerich Jüttner, also known as Edward Mueller, who lived near Broadway and West 96th Street in Manhattan, eluded the counterfeiting laws from 1938 to 1948, longer than any other maker of the queer in American history. The first 63 years of Jüttner's life were upright and respectable. Short, blue-eyed, white-haired, mustachioed, and blessed with a winning, if toothless, grin, Jüttner had learned the rudiments of photo engraving in his native Austria. After emigrating to America at 13, He worked as a building superintendent while tinkering with

0: numerous unsuccessful inventions. With his children grown, the newly widowed Juttner retired in 1937 to the Upper West Side, where he lived with his mongrel terrier. He worked as a junk man, picking up discarded appliances and old tires from vacant lots with a pushcart. But he wasn't making enough to live on and soon found himself nearing destitution. So, using his ancient engraving skills, he photographed a dollar bill and recorded the images on sensitized zinc plates, which he then etched in an acid bath. With a little retouching and a small hand press, he was ready to make more money by, well, making more money. The U.S. Secret Service, which has chased counterfeiters since 1865, protecting presidents became part of their mission only in 1901, first noticed Juttner's activity when a phony $1 silver certificate turned up at a cigar store on Broadway near 102nd Street. Even as the agency opened a new case file numbered 880, agents felt everything about the bill was unusual. No one in recent times had considered singles worth the trouble to counterfeit. More importantly, the bill was obviously laughably bad. While U.S. currency was printed on 75% cotton and 25% linen stock, with red and blue fibers of various lengths embedded in the paper, Juttner had used cheap bond paper from some corner store. The numbers were fuzzy. Many of the letters were misshaped or illegible. Washington's portrait was, as the Secret Service itself reported, poorly executed. Washington's right shoulder blends with the oval background. The left eye is represented by a black spot. The right eye is almond-shaped. But the bogus singles kept turning up. Those that could be traced had been passed to the subway and elevated lines, and newspaper vendors, bartenders, and other small businesses that handled hundreds, if not thousands, of $1 bills daily. Juttner carefully passed his fakes only at busy times, such as rush hour on the subway. A 5-cent fare paid with a phony dollar yielded a 95-cent profit. And as the Secret Service later learned, Juttner never spent a fake in the same store twice and passed only one or two bills a day. By December 1939, File 880 contained some 600 counterfeits. The bills grew worse with time. While touching up the plates, Juttner misspelled the president's name as W-A-H-S-I-N-G-T-O-N. Washington. Nonetheless, he kept passing bogus singles throughout World War II despite successive Treasury publicity campaigns. Apparently, many of those who found themselves holding a Juttner counterfeit kept it as a souvenir instead of turning it over to the government. By 1947, the Secret Service held over 5,000 of Juttner's phony singles. Yet, despite what New Yorker writer S. St. Clair McKelway called a manhunt that exceeded in intensity and scope any other manhunt in the chronicles of counterfeiting, despite thousands of interviews and hundreds of thousands of flyers, the agency didn't have a clue to his identity. A few weeks before Christmas 1947, Juttner's apartment caught fire. New York's bravest, in extinguishing the blaze, piled the old man's junk in an alley where a sudden snowstorm buried it. The homeless old man stayed in Queens with his daughter while his apartment was being repaired. On January 13th, 1948, several neighborhood youths noticed some 30 strange-looking $1 bills lying about the alley. Unlike countless businessmen who had accepted Juttner's signals, the kids instantly realized the bills were bogus. One of their parents took some to the West 100th Street Station House, where detectives identified them as counterfeit. The Secret Service quickly identified the tenant, whose singed furnishings had been dumped in the alley, and arrested Juttner when he returned to his apartment a few days later. Juttner had succeeded because he passed no more bogus singles than necessary for his survival, only knocking off a few bills whenever he needed food or help paying his $25 monthly rent. Blandly admitting everything, Juttner was sentenced to a year and a day and fined $1. He was released after 4 months to live with his daughter and her family. After McElwee profiled him in The New Yorker, 20th Century Fox filmed Mr. 880 with Edmund Gwenn, renowned as Kris Kringle in Miracle on 34th Street, in the title role. Juttner made more money from the film than he had as a counterfeiter.
1: And great job on that, Robbie. And thanks to Bill Bryke, our friend from New Hampshire, for delivering this story. And my goodness, $1 at a time, not 20s, not hundreds, dollar at a time. This man had, if anything, great discipline. And what a great story. And we love telling, well, sort of funny stories. I mean, our whole team was laughing at this one. It was quite amusing. Bill Bryke, thanks so much again, our friend from New Hampshire. And Emmerich Juttner's story, the best worst counterfeiter in American history, here on Our American Stories. 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
4: And we continue with Our American Stories. The turn of the 21st century, the tornado was one of the last true mysteries of the modern world. It was a monster that ravaged the American heartland 1,000 times each year, yet science's every effort to divine its inner workings had ended in failure. Researchers all but gave up until the arrival of an outsider. Brantley Hargrove is the author of The Man Who Caught the Storm, The Life of Legendary Tornado Chaser Tim Samaras. Let's take a listen.
5: Tim was just this middle-class kid from the suburbs of Denver. He grew up in this little bungalow in Lakewood, Colorado. And, he was kind of an unusual kid in some ways. You know, most kids are playing with, you know, action figures or whatever. He was taking apart his parents' appliances. For some reason, he just really liked to take apart the blender or the television set, just to figure out what made them go. He simply couldn't take for granted the fact that they actually worked. He had this innate curiosity. And so, you know, his dad, just to keep him away from their appliances, he actually went out to the neighborhood, out into the, you know, sort of the outlying community, and would pick up, like, these old radios, these big radios with the dials on them, and he'd bring them back to Tim just to give him something to tinker with. And Tim would, he'd fix them, I mean, if they weren't working. So, I mean, he had this natural gift for figuring out what was wrong with a piece of equipment, electronics, and putting it back together again. You know, when he's probably 6 years old, Wizard of Oz was on prime time. It was a Sunday evening, and his parents drug the dining room table into the living room and served dinner in there. And that's where Tim saw the Wizard of Oz for the first time. And, once that tornado started churning toward Dorothy and Toto, he was completely transfixed by the image on screen. He just couldn't believe it, this image of power. And, the rest of the film really didn't interest him all that much. He'd get kind of bored once they started hitting the yellow brick road. But, forevermore, he'd be drawn to that image. And, you know, he couldn't believe that there were such things near his home, and he wanted to see one for himself someday. He's near Denver, so he's got these storms coming up against the Rockies, these violent thunderstorms that are known to produce tornadoes. And, you know, when he was a young kid, he saw his first funnel cloud in the sky. So, I mean, that sort of just ignited even further this fire that had first begun with the Wizard of Oz. He's walking into the Denver Research Institute, which is an applied science outfit. They do all sorts of explosives work for the military, and basically these guys are just geeks who use really high-tech, research-grade electronics to study all sorts of violent forces, among other things. And so Tim walks in, you know, he's 20 or 21, walking in with holes in his jeans and a T-shirt. He doesn't even bring in his own resume. I mean, I don't think he'd ever drawn one up. He gets talking to the guy who runs the outfit, Larry Brown. And, you know, I mean, Larry Brown can see this guy is clearly conversant, but, you know, maybe not even the most qualified person that he's talked to for this job. And so he's like, all right, Tim, well, you know, this is interesting, but why don't you come back with a resume? And so Tim does, and it's this yellow sheet of paper onto which he's handwritten his expertise, which includes working at a mom-and-pop radio repair shop. I mean, it's not a whole lot there, but Yeah, I mean, but Larry goes with his gut. He likes Tim. He sees that Tim has a natural ability, and he seems pretty cool, too. So he's like, all right, I'm going to give this kid a chance, and he does. And, you know, I mean, by the time Tim is, 20 years old, he's got a Pentagon security clearance. Brown saw something in Tim that was, I think, harder to quantify. Except for, I think this is probably the first time he ever actually enjoyed sitting in a classroom. He did take a storm spotting course and, you know, some basic meteorology through Skywarn, which partners with the National Weather Service. But by and large, he was, you know, he was teaching himself. He was reading, you know, everything he could, trying to figure out, okay, how do I go out myself and find these storms? And how can I make myself of use to the National Weather Service? I mean, he was also one of their spotters. So he'd be the guy out there giving them the on-the-ground intelligence about what actually is happening. Because radar can tell us that there is a storm that, you know, has some evidence of tornadic rotation, but it can't necessarily tell you the tornado's on the ground. And Tim would be the guy who'd be out there in the field with eyes on the storm, telling them, you know, in fact, there is a tornado or there isn't one. Tornadoes were so inexplicable, so poorly understood, that atmospheric scientists, meteorologists, you know, the government was just like, hey, look, we can't even bother with trying to predict these things. There's no point in warning people about the possibility of tornadoes if we have really no ability to predict where they're going to occur and when with any kind of specificity. And so, with the, the signal services, the Army Signal Services, which is, you know, initially in charge of, national weather forecasting, and then the Weather Bureau, I mean, it was the word you didn't really utter. And so we didn't even really start making, any kinds of tornado forecasts until into the 1950s. I mean, it's kind of remarkable when you think about it. We just did not understand them well enough to predict them. And so, you know, up through whenever Tim kind of arrives on the scene and begins his own research, we had come a long way, but there were still a lot of unanswered questions. We had just developed in the 60s and 70s Doppler radar, and then mobile Doppler didn't even come onto the scene until the 90s, which would allow us to scan at somewhat close range these tornadoes in detail. And so we just had this really essential tool come on the scene. We're learning quite a bit. However, I mean, the mobile radar, even when you can drag it out into close proximity with a storm, it left some blind spots. It couldn't scan in that lowest 50 meters or so. And that's a pretty crucial spot. I mean, that's where these winds begin to coalesce. I mean, you know, how can you predict them if you can't understand how the low-level environment is connected to the broader storm environment? And so that was kind of one place where Tim was hoping he could fill in the blanks. Frank was the spark. He was this explosives expert in there in Huntsville. And, you know, back in 89, Huntsville got hit by a really violent tornado. You know, it killed, I think, a couple dozen people. And in the aftermath, he heard a lot of weird things that sort of struck him. And were, in some ways, they related to his own research. You know, he was hearing that there were all these people who were feeling these tremors through the ground as the tornado approached. And I mean, these weren't yahoos who were saying this. This was like the emergency manager. It was like a preacher who was in the basement sheltering with, you know, some people from his congregation were saying, yeah, I felt these tremors coming through the ground. And so he's like, okay, I mean, could a tornado measurably transfer energy into the ground to the extent that, you know, you'd actually create some kind of shockwave? And what he found, you know, whenever he went to a USGS Geological Service site where they had some geophones in the ground, you know, he found out that they actually did. There were actually seismic signals being created by these tornadoes. And so he set out to build this device with federal funding that he hoped would be, would serve as an early warning network. He would use it to detect seismic signals of tornadoes and to give maybe a little bit better of an advance heads up. And so he built these devices, but, you know, Frank was not a storm chaser. He didn't really know how to go find tornadoes and, you know, put these, you know, somewhere near the path so that they could, you know, either pick up or not pick up on these seismic signals. And so he started reaching out to all these storm chasers that he'd heard about throughout the U.S. And Tim's was one of those names who came up as, you know, kind of one of these prominent sort of legendary storm chasers. Tim had seen this NOVA documentary on PBS a decade before, where these scientists from the National Severe Storm Laboratories and Oklahoma University were going out chasing down these tornadoes with this instrument that they developed called the Totable Tornado Observatory. They were trying to deploy this instrument to get these long sought after measurements from the core of a tornado. And they weren't successful, but I mean, Tim had been captivated by this documentary, by this idea of these scientists going out chasing tornadoes down. And so what Tatum was offering him was a mission that sounded a whole lot like what these scientists had done. And so, I mean, he couldn't say no.
4: 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An unusual kid indeed. He didn't play with action figures. He took apart his parents' appliances, then ultimately strangers' appliances, garage sale appliances, the like, anything he could take apart and discover how the thing worked. Most kids, well, they would have just taken for granted that they actually worked and left it at that. We learn how Tim hustled his way into a world-class research institute in Denver with a, let's just say, less than stellar resume. Luckily, he had a mentor and an adult who recognized a hidden talent and worked on his gut to bring Tim Samaras into the fold. When we come back, more of the story of legendary storm chaser Tim Samaras here on Our American Stories.
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10: This is meteorologist Paul Frobley with your Real Talk 93.3 weather update. 67 tonight under mainly cloudy skies, north winds around 5 miles per hour. Sunshine mixed with clouds with fog at times early tomorrow. Chance for scattered storms. High temperatures reach up to 86. Mainly cloudy tomorrow night. Chance of thunderstorms, 66. 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
4: And we continue with Our American Stories and with Brantley Hargrove. He's the author of The Man Who Caught the Storm, the life of legendary tornado chaser Tim Samaras. Let's pick up where we last left off.
5: The Turtle Probe was quite different from everything that had preceded it. A lot of the previous inventions, none of which managed to get into the core of a tornado, you know, and a lot of attention was paid to the aerodynamic profile. And, you know, up to that point, it hadn't mattered because they hadn't gotten into a place where that would be of utmost importance. And Tim did pay a great deal of attention to its aerodynamic profile. He conceived this device whose profile was inspired actually by a previous instrument that had been devised by, you know, another guy at Applied Research Associates, where he was now working. It was an intercontinental ballistic missile launch vehicle that was supposed to be able to withstand a nuclear shockwave. And what Tim did is he took those plans and he scaled down and adapted to his use. So he built this thing that, you know, okay, if it can survive a nuclear shockwave, surely it'll be okay in a tornado. And so he built this device. It's about, you know, 20 inches across, about 6 inches tall, you know, sort of conical in shape, kind of like a traditional Vietnamese hat. And it was filled with pressure transducers, sensors for temperature and humidity, and this data logger that would record measurements from all these sensors 10 times per second. To that point, it was one of the most aerodynamically and just, you know, in terms of the instrumentation, the most advanced in-situ probe that had ever been devised. You know, finding tornadoes to begin with is difficult. Tim was well acquainted with that struggle. For every tornado you see, you strike out on probably at least five other events. First of all, he's dealing with that, just the difficulty in finding these things. Then there's the difficulty, if you do, of maneuvering ahead of them. So you've got to position yourself in such a way that you'll be able to stay, you know, probably roughly to the north and slightly ahead of the tornadoes. It's moving to be able to drop down front and intercept. So to add to all this, he also knew that if he's going to deploy this thing into the core, he's going to have to get in front of the tornado. I mean, even in a more extreme position than he'd been in with Frank Tatum's instrument, he's going to have to wait until the tornado is really close, because tornadoes, they swerve. I mean, they don't travel in a straight line. There are all sorts of little bobs and weaves in their tracks. And so that means he has to get really, really close, probably closer than anybody's really ever got and survived to deploy this thing. He'd been trying to deploy on several tornadoes the year before and had gotten really close. And I think he was learning more and more just how close he needed to be to pull this off. And so in Stratford, Texas in 2003, you know, there were all sorts of risks that he was courting that day. I mean, as he maneuvered in front of this oncoming tornado in the Texas Panhandle, there was baseball-sized hail coming down. I mean, he could easily have been brained by a baseball-sized chunk of hail. I mean, that stuff's fatal. So he jumps out of his minivan. He's got his partner in there filming for the scientific record. And there's this tornado in the distance, you know, clearly approaching. It's kind of this sort of multiple vortex circulation moving in at about, you know, probably 30 miles per hour. And so Tim, he drops his probe. They're starting to be able to hear the roar of the tornado. He jumps back in the minivan, and they take off, and they get overtaken by the rain curtains and the outer circulation. And they're getting battered by some pretty intense winds. I mean, winds approaching 100 miles per hour at least. And, I mean, they've got telephone poles bending into the road, and some are falling into the road. He's having to swerve into the oncoming lane of traffic. You know, fortunately, there's nobody out there, just to steer clear of these telephone poles. I think this is the first time, at least, you know, that I've heard, and I've watched a bunch of Tim's storm-chasing footage. This is the first time I really heard true fear in his voice. And I think he felt at that moment like he had pushed it way too far and that they were going to pay the consequences. And I mean, he managed to get out, but it was a really close brush. By this point, Tim has been out on the road for several years trying to deploy on these tornadoes with limited success. You know, he's gotten close, but he hasn't gotten that singular deployment that he's been shooting for. And so, you know, he gets onto a tornado near Woonsocket, South Dakota. And the dang thing, it keeps to the fields the whole time. Tim can't deploy on a tornado in the fields. He needs it to cross a navigable road. And this thing, you know, it dies right before it gets to the first navigable road he could possibly deploy on. So he's pretty dispirited. It's June 24th, I believe. And, you know, he's getting towards the end of the season. This is very late in tornado season. You know, after this, it looks like there's going to be a high pressure ridge. It's going to deplete all the storm potential after that. But as he's collecting his probes, you know, this guy who's with him notices the splash of golden sunlight refracting off of the backside of a storm to the east. And Tim jumps into the minivan and sees that there's a pretty vigorous radar signature within that storm. There's a hook echo. This could very well be an ongoing tornado. So he gathers up his probes as quickly as he can and then lights out down the highway east toward the storm. And as he approaches, he sees that there is an enormous tornado on the horizon. I mean, in my opinion, this is probably the biggest and most violent tornado he's ever actually encountered. This is the shot he's been waiting for really his whole life. And the partner's with him. It's his brother-in-law, Pat Porter. He actually asks, are we going to deploy on that thing? And Tim's like, damn right. And so he approaches this thing down the highway, and it's closing in on the highway. And he realizes that his approach is all wrong. He can't deploy here. He can't accurately gauge its forward speed, its trajectory. Trying to get on that highway in front of that tornado would be almost suicide. So he kind of pauses for a second, then realizes that he's got, you know, to the north, and this thing's moving off to the northeast. To the north, there's a good grid of dirt roads. It's not optimal to be on dirt roads because dirt roads get wet and then they get bogged down. But he's going to give it a shot. So he figures if he heads north on this dirt road and can take the next east dirt road, that he can head the tornado off, drop his probe, and then head north as the tornado moves off to the northeast. So basically he's racing the tornado to this intersection a mile or so ahead. And so he takes off, and it's a hairy ride. I mean, The road just turns to cake batter. They're fishtailing. At various points, they lose sight of the tornado in the rain. I mean, it's chewing through farmhouses. There's debris drifting everywhere. But he gets to this place in the road, at this intersection, drops his probe and hauls as fast as he can. And the tornado runs over his probe. I mean, it's a huge moment in the world of atmospheric science. You know, the first time we had direct measurements from the core of a violent tornado. I mean, that was just something that the research community wasn't sure that they would ever actually have. I mean, this was, his name was on the lips of every atmospheric scientist in the world today. I mean, that was a huge moment. And it brought him a certain amount of fame. He was on the cover of National Geographic. He was on CNN with Soledad O'Brien.
14: Some people would say you are out of your mind, crazy. Do you get scared when you do this, or are you so focused because you're doing the probes that it's your cameraman who's watching the progress of the tornado that's breaking out, actually, and you're sort of focused on something else?
15: Actually, I'm pretty focused on our safety, certainly, and I'm focused on getting the data and getting in the right spot. You only have one chance to do it, and I want to make sure to be at the right spot.
14: Yeah, but you know, you got lots of chances to have near misses, and you've had lots of near misses. You've been doing this for 15 years.
15: I've been chasing storms for 15 years.
14: 100 tornadoes, I read. Is that about right, or is that a little low?
15: You know, I haven't been counting.
14: After the first 50.
15: I've seen quite a few.
5: He went on Oprah. I mean, this was a big moment. And Tim, his life changed profoundly after that.
4: And you've been listening to Brantley Hargrove. He's the author of The Man Who Caught the Storm, The Life of Legendary Tornado Chaser Tim Samaras. And what a story indeed. Samaras had a big problem to solve. He had the turtle probe. Now he had to get it inside a moving tornado. And tornadoes, well, they're hard to track, so you've got to get close. And finally, after 15 years, obsessed with tornadoes, ever since he saw one in The Wizard of Oz, he had been the first to ever get a direct measurement from inside a tornado. Fame would come, but his obsession with tornadoes was, well, just getting going. When we come back, more of the story of Tim Samaras here on Our American Stories.
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4: 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Let's continue with the story.
5: You know, the relationship between Tim and Paul was kind of like any father and son relationship in their teen years. I mean, I don't think they were incredibly close early on. You know, I mean, I think it was just kind of the way it goes. Paul was, you know, sort of an introverted young man who wasn't sure exactly what he wanted to do with his life. Once he graduated from high school, he sort of drifted to a couple of different options, but, you know, just none of it seemed to stick. And then he started going out and chasing with Tim, and I think that changed a lot of things for Paul, both personally and, you know, with his relationship with his father. I think it brought them closer together in a way they hadn't been before. And I think for Paul, he found a sort of purpose. You know, he discovered photography. And, you know, I mean, as it turned out, you know, this young man had an incredible eye. I mean, he was just a natural, both with a camera and with a video camera. And so, you know, Paul starts going out every season with Tim and the crew. He finds this community and this camaraderie with his father and this group of chasers and researchers that Tim travels with. I think it was the path Paul had been looking for. What he was hoping, I think, was that his data, and not only his data, but the data produced by his team. You know, he had these other researchers with him who surrounded the tornado with these sedan-mounted sensors. So they would sample the environment feeding the tornado. Basically, what in the environment is making this tornado form? What's making it intensify? What's making it unravel? And so what I think he was hoping was that his data paired with these other researchers' data could give us a better understanding of what sorts of mechanisms and processes are in the environment that lead to these really strong tornadoes. And then some days, whenever those tornadoes don't form, what are some of the mechanisms that are failing to fall into place? And so I think he was hopeful that his research could help identify something in the atmosphere on these really bad days. You know, these days like, you know, in 2011 with the Dixie Alley outbreak, or, you know, Moore, Oklahoma, 2013. What is it in the sky on these days that makes these tornadoes so intense and have such long tracks? And that's what his research group was out there to try to figure out. In 2013, Tim was a part of a lightning research project funded by DARPA, you know, this federal agency. And they were, you know, essentially just out there with this box van that Tim had built that had all sorts of crazy cameras in it. I mean, super high-speed cameras. You know, even one camera that could take up to 1 million frames per second of video. And they were hoping to understand some of these fundamental mysteries of lightning and some of the other electromagnetic phenomena that accompany lightning. And so that was their main mission at that point. But they had also brought along a sedan for side chases. So on that day, May 31st, 2013, they knew that there was going to be a big storm. They were supposed to be set up somewhere far to the north of that storm to be able to photograph the lightning. The best place to photograph lightning isn't right up close to the storm. It's way further to the north. But as the shape of the day kind of came into sharper focus, as they began to see just how powerful this event could be, they decided, we can't pass this up. We've got to go chase this. And they probably planned on coming back and photographing lightning later that evening, but it didn't work out that way. So they left their lightning photography vehicle in northern Oklahoma, and they drove south towards Oklahoma City in the central Oklahoma area where the storm was forecast to begin. They set up on the southern cell of the storm system just as it was beginning to intensify. They were in perfect position.
0: Tim, what are you watching for? What are you chasing right now?
2: Well, at the moment, we are looking for the very special type of storm called a supercell. A supercell is a very violent storm that is very capable of large hail and pretty destructive tornadoes. And so we're looking for the formation of these particular thunderstorms right now, especially in central Oklahoma, even along I-40 is kind of where we're currently targeting.
3: So, Tim, you know, I mean, they went out after the storm as they usually would any tornado. I mean, they were in perfect position to intercept the storm, but it wasn't a regular storm. It was moving to the southeast, to the east. It was sort of all over the place, and they were struggling to keep up with it. And what was worse is that, you know, for a large part of their chase, this monster tornado was rain-wrapped. It was completely obscured by rain. They couldn't see what it was doing. They couldn't see how explosively it was growing and how quickly it was beginning to move. And there were just a lot of things that went wrong along the way, you know, as they were trying to get in closer to this tornado. You know, at one point, they thought they were going to be able to take an east turn that would prevent them from having to drive too close to the tornado, but that turn ended up being a dead end. So they had to go even farther south toward this tornado and actually ended up traveling into the outer circulation, into the debris core of this tornado, actually getting hit by some debris. They had to drive then north out of there and then continue along east to try to get ahead of this tornado. And so they were losing ground all the while. And then eventually, after they crossed U.S. Highway 81, that was sort of one of their last chances to get out of the way of this thing. But they kept going because they couldn't see what was happening. They could not see the tornado. And they didn't realize by this point that it was moving at highway speeds and it was starting to hook to the north, and that it had this sub-vortex, this tornado within the tornado, that contained some really, really powerful winds. They later found winds in this tornado, you know, well in excess of 300 miles per hour. And so they couldn't see this thing whenever it ran them over. They didn't know that they needed to either stop or turn north to get out of the way. And, when this sub-vortex came out of the, it would have come out of the east. I mean, it was the last place where they would have thought a tornado would come at them from. But it caught them off guard. They came up against the wrong tornado at the wrong time in the wrong place.
8: You need to get below ground if you possibly can. You know, if it's on top of you, you can't outrun it. Don't try.
22: We got a very large wall cloud forming, and this thing is forming rapidly.
23: This thing is spinning. It's getting faster and faster and faster. Gary, back to you.
24: All of a sudden, it was over them, and it was around.
23: They have rotating rain curtains around the wall cloud.
25: I believe it's right in there, but it's going to be rain wrapped. This is the most dangerous tornado you can have because you can't see.
8: Appreciate these reports. It's a gigantic tornado, at least a mile wide.
24: We were seriously concerned. We were on the air well ahead of time, even before the watch was issued, saying, look, there's going to be tornadoes in central Oklahoma. Make your plans now. Do it now. When they came back and said it's 2.6 miles wide, I think it was surprised most everyone.
26: If you were to say, which is the safest chaser that you know, I would say Tim Samaras is the safest chaser. I saw him out there, and he knew when to back off. So the fact that this happened on May 31st, where he was caught in the path, is surreal to me. You know, this is the person that I would last expect to be caught in the tornado.
27: One of our teammates, Matt Gritch, called us saying that he was seeing rumors flying around that Tim, Carl, and Paul had been killed. And then he actually had gotten some kind of message from Tim's son, Matt, telling him that they had been killed in the El Reno tornado.
23: This thing is huge, and it is mean looking. It's rotating, and it looks like to me it's just a matter of time because the rotation is getting stronger and stronger, Gary.

0: Right. Well, he was traveling along this dirt road looking for, you know, injured people, you know, whatever he could find. He saw this glint of white out in a canola field. And, you know, when he went to investigate further, it was, you know, it was a sedan, but it was just mangled. You know, it looked like it had been stripped down basically to the chassis. And he found Tim inside and didn't realize at first, you know, who this guy was, but it kind of seemed like he might be a storm chaser. There was some kind of gear that was in the car that was synonymous with storm chasers. And when he finally pulled Tim's wallet, you know, out of his back pocket and saw the name, you know, he finally, you know, realized who he was looking at. Because Tim, you know, Doug Gerton had seen storm chasers on Discovery Channel before. And so, you know, from that moment on, he did all of his business with dispatch through his cell phone because, you know, he worried that, you know, if people listening to a scanner picked this up, they would converge on his location. So, yeah, I mean, it was, you know, when he found Tim, you know, that was officially the first moment that, you know, storm chasers had ever been killed in a tornado, as hard as that is to believe.
1: You know, I've been doing this for 20 years. I enjoy the hell out of it. I really do. Out here watching the great clouds, the great storms, you never know exactly what you're going to find.
2: And a terrific job on the production, editing, and storytelling by our own Greg Hengler. And a special thanks to Brantley Hargrove, the author of The Man Who Caught the Storm, The Life of Legendary Tornado Chaser, Tim Samaras. And what a storm he chased, his final one, the El Reno tornado in Oklahoma in May of 2013. He was out there studying electromagnetic phenomenon and had brought all kinds of equipment to photograph lightning, but dropped it all to chase this supercell, the last storm Tim would chase. And he did it with his son Paul. Both were lost to this storm. The problem, he couldn't see the tornado. And the tornado had within it subvortexes. That is, this was a tornado with tornadoes inside it. He came up against the wrong tornado at the wrong time and the wrong place. The life of legendary storm chaser Tim Samaras here on Our American Stories.
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15: News this hour from Town Hall. I'm Jason Walker. President Trump is rejecting Iran's response to an American proposal to end the war. He calls it unacceptable. President says that Tehran has been playing games with the United States and the rest of the world for 47 years. In the meantime, Arkansas GOP Senator Tom Cotton amazed by the claim from Trump critics that Iran's military is actually winning the war.
16: All their friends have been killed. They're afraid of being killed. They're afraid to turn on their phones because they think a bomb is going to drop on them the minute they do. Their Navy is sunk to the bottom of the sea. They have no air defenses left. And we've vastly degraded their missile and drones, as well as their manufacturing capabilities to replace those things. It doesn't exactly look like a victory to me.
15: Cotton making his comments on the Salem Radio Network. United Nations body changes in projects on so-called climate change. Here's correspondent Ken Lorman.
17: The UN's Intergovernmental Panel on Climate Change has removed its most extreme and implausible climate scenario.

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0: President Trump's Religious Liberty Commission preparing to make recommendations after more than a year of hearings. Bob Agnew reports.
2: Commissioners have spoken about their priorities, which largely reflect the conservative, evangelical, and Catholic membership. One idea is to increase avenues for religious expression in public schools and other public settings. Another is making public money more available to religious organizations. And there's a push to allow for religious-based exemptions from some regulations and classroom lessons. Bob Hagner reporting.
0: Schools and universities around the nation recovering from an outage tied to a cyber attack that knocked down Canvas. The online platform manages exams, course notes, lecture videos, grades, and much more. The disruption hit in the middle of finals, a very high-stress time when students and instructors rely very heavily on that platform. It's now back up. Breaking news and analysis, townhall.com. We are learning more about the bizarre incident in Denver involving a person who walked onto the runway as a plane was preparing to take off.
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4: South Frontier 4345, we're stopping on the runway. We just hit somebody. We have an engine fire.
3: The plane en route to L.A., the pilot aborting takeoff.
4: There was an individual walking across the runway.
3: One engine on the wing, seen in pictures, severely damaged, caught fire, causing smoke on the plane and an emergency evacuation.
5: We've got smoke in the aircraft. We're going to evacuate on the runway.
3: Passengers taking to social media to complain about the slow pace of that evacuation off the plane and down that inflatable slide. The NTSB looking into that as well. Denver Airport reports 12 injuries. 5 people went to the hospital. I'm Julie Walker.
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0: This is Lee Habib, and this is Our American Stories, and we tell stories about everything here on this show, from the arts to sports, and from business to history, and your stories, too. And up next is the story of Mike and Deborah Bailey. After losing their daughter to an overdose, the Baileys did what some would consider to be the unthinkable, by forgiving the dealer who sold the drugs to their daughter.
1: Ashlyn was really fun, little tiny thing, always smiling.
2: Full of energy. She's one of those just magnetic people.
1: She was at church all the time, so she was very familiar. So she was

0: 6 years old when she became a Christian. She just was like, Mom, I want to do this. She talked to the children's minister as well as the pastor, and they were like, yes, she totally gets it and totally understands.
1: From a little bitty age, she wanted to be a cheerleader. She was the one that they would just see how high they could throw her, you know? And she loved it. When she started in kindergarten, she came home upset because some of the other girls wouldn't let her be in the club because she wasn't big enough, and it really crushed her.
0: When people would tease her about it, she would just kind of laugh with it. They didn't really think it bothered her. She would forgive and just kind of move on.
1: I think it's something that started at an early age, built that toughness up. I think she kind of went over and above to prove to everybody that she was important. So I really think she started experimenting with drugs just to prove that she was, you know, she was cool like the rest of the gang, you know. So Ashlyn's addiction started kind of in ninth grade as her just sampling weed just to try to fit in. And that kind of grew into, you know, a stronger addiction over time and stronger pills. Her senior year, it was really taking a pretty hard slide, her attitude around us. And we had been trying to parent her through it. She ended up deciding to go to rehab. Came back from that, a very strong Christian, but she went right back into the same environment that she was in before she went out there. And within 2 or 3 days, she was already back to smoking weed again. 2 or 3 years, it was just a downhill spiral. Her drugs kept getting stronger and harder. She got on a pretty hard opiate addiction that led to heroin. Ashlyn went to purchase heroin, ended up purchasing heroin that was mainly fentanyl. They told us that they had found her dead of an overdose in an abandoned house downtown Birmingham. It was leading up to the sentencing hearing for the drug dealer.
0: I don't know that I felt anything for or against him. We don't ever know if she would have been clean. You know, that chance was taken away from her.
1: I'm dealing with anger. At times, you know, it's like, man, he needs to get what he's got coming to him. I mean, that's the earthly side as a dad because, you know, what I love so much got taken from me. And about that time, our son came to us and said, can I go see him? Because I want to go talk to him and I want to offer him forgiveness. And I was like, well.
2: And I knew that I needed to go and talk to him or write him a letter or something just to let him know that I forgive him. I get freedom from it, but he also knows that I don't have any anger or hatred towards him. So I knew that I had to because Jesus forgave me and I'm called to forgive others.
1: If he's got it, that's just confirmation for me that we're doing the right thing by doing it because all three of us are being convicted of the same thing. So we went ahead and we wrote him a letter of forgiveness. As a family, we write this letter to you, hopefully through the eyes of Christ, not to condemn you, but to allow your conviction to change your heart and your life. You need to know that we do not hold any ill feelings toward you as a person created by God. We extend forgiveness to you for the wrongs against our family in the same way that Christ has forgiven our wrongs. I think it kind of hit home, I hope anyway. Forgiveness is not righting a wrong. It is not reconciling a wrong, fixing it. But what forgiveness is what's happened can keep me in bondage. And I'm not going to allow that, what you did, to have a stronghold over me. So I'm releasing this to God. Our goal also is God loves Roderick, the guy that killed him, as much as he loves anybody. So, I mean, he's got a story. God's got a plan for him, just like he's got for me. You know, I don't want to be the thing that keeps him from that, number one, but I want to be the one that helps, or we do, that leads him maybe closer to God. As many things as Ashlyn may have gotten wrong, the one thing she did get right was forgiveness. And all of us are going to have some struggles. We're all going to have some failures. We're all going to have some people that hurt us. Forgiveness, like, changes it all. And I think that's one thing that she really did get right. And if I could copy her on that, you know, I think I would be in a lot better place than I would have been without it.
3: And what a story. And the power of forgiveness. Christian or not, forgiveness, well, sometimes that's all you have. And if you don't forgive, well, you are in bondage, and that hate will consume you. What a story indeed. That's Mike and Deborah Bailey, their daughter Ashlyn, lost to fentanyl and to opioids. And my goodness, we've been doing any number of stories about families losing children to drug overdoses. And fentanyl has been the chief problem over the last few years. Fentanyl knows no class. It just comes in. It's a killer. And what a forgiveness story here, folks. The son teaching the adults the power of forgiveness. That letter, well, what better thing can you do to let go of that hate? And my goodness, what a thing to read if you're the person who sold those drugs. What a second chance you're about to have if you'll just allow yourself to. And we do a lot of prison stories here on this show, too. The power of forgiveness, the power of love. Mike and Deborah Bailey's story, Ashlyn's story, and, of course, the son's story and that dealer's story here on Our American Stories. 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
3: This is Lee Habib, and this is Our American Stories. In the early 1920s, a brand new innovation swept across America. It was audible, it was immediate, and as you'll soon hear, dangerous. We're talking about broadcast radio. Here to share the story of the early days of radio and the dramatic tale of Lester Wolf, a 19-year-old radio tech who dropped out of high school to make a name for himself at WOK in the suburbs of Chicago, is Robert Anderson, his great-grandnephew. Let's get into this story. Take it away, Robert.
11: 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WOK, like most radio stations at that time, even the stations in bigger cities like Chicago or New York, it was difficult to fill the time during the day with programming. There were no phonographs hooked up to mixers that would take a signal to a transmitter and be able to play a record on the air. It didn't exist then. There were no talk shows. There were no broadcast of news every hour. What do you put on the air for people to listen to? Well, a common program for stations all over the country and for WOK in Homewood was to broadcast from local dance halls and orchestra halls. And these are the programs that people were fascinated by. This is wireless telegraphy. This was a phenomenon. This was like magic. You turn on a box that's hooked up to a power source and you can hear something. A matter of a short walk from the WOK transmitter, a family named the Wolf family lived on Dixie Highway, and the youngest of two boys to the Wolf family was Lester J. Wolf. In 1926, Lester turned 19 years old. He was fascinated by this new electronics-based industry of radio broadcasting. Lester was so enamored with the local radio station that he actually dropped out of high school. His future was set. He was known as the 19-year-old kid who gave up school to learn about electronics and spent every hour that he could at the local radio station, WOK, helping them put their remote broadcast on the air. Those who knew him knew that Lester J. Wolf was the life of the party even when he was a kid. He had a pet goose named Hiram that all of the neighbors laughed about and enjoyed seeing him play with. He was the one cracking jokes, the one making fun of things, the one who had constant energy. He was always the life of the party, the kid who had something fun or funny to say. And he had the good looks to go along with that effervescent personality. Full head of dark hair, tall, good-looking, skinny kid. He was a musician. He played the ukulele. He was comfortable in public settings. He could ham it up. He enjoyed being the center of attention. He was always aiming to please. The equipment was primitive and dangerous, at least potentially dangerous. WOK was powered by 5,000 small wet batteries. Batteries like in your grandfather's old car. That could be potentially dangerous in a car. Certainly 5,000 wet batteries in a primitive radio station could also be potentially very dangerous. And the harnessing of the electricity generated by the batteries was also primitive and something to be very careful around. The circuit breakers really didn't function all that safely. There weren't checks and balances built into the equipment because the equipment was brand new technology. It wasn't very advanced at all. Late that Saturday night on July 10th, 1926, it was a clean broadcast for WOK. They had the line hooked up to Hyde Park in Chicago, maybe some 20, 25 miles away. And the dance band was coming in loud and clear, and the people listening in Homewood were enjoying the program. And they were enjoying it so much at the dance hall that there was thunderous applause that not only almost brought the house down, but it brought a fuse down back at WOK in Homewood. The fuse blew, and the station immediately went off the air. And those late Saturday night technicians were probably half asleep, and suddenly they're wide awake. We're off the air. That little panic sets in, and young Lester Wolfe is among the crew there that night. Johnny on the spot, chance to impress the bosses. So Lester takes it upon himself to get the station back on the air, change that fuse, and save the day. Little did he know what was going to happen. He charges into the room where the equipment that had been affected is located by those 5,000 wet batteries. He puts in the new fuse, but having forgotten to take down the power of the station first, he becomes a conduit. He completes the circuit with his body. He has 65,000 volts of power go through his body, and he collapses to the floor. He falls to the floor. He bounces right back up. He says, "I'm okay." And he collapses again. This time, he doesn't get back up. Lester J. Wolfe is on the floor of the radio station, dead at the age of 19. 2 days after the tragedy, the WOK studio located in Hyde Park received a telegram from WRNY Radio in New York from a Charles Isaacson. It was a short telegram message that said, "We want to do something in the industry to memorialize Lester J. Wolfe, the first martyr to radio," which is what he was already being called around this fledgling, close-knit industry around the country. "Would family approve fundraising effort to build a monument for Lester?" They liked the idea of some sort of a monument because the word had gotten around the country that something terrible happened at a radio station in Chicago, and a 19-year-old has died as a result of a terrible accident. The goal was $10,000 in 1926. That was a big goal. The Neutrowound company that owned WOK Radio in Homewood, where Lester worked and died, came up with the initial $1,000 to get the effort started. Other money came in from radio operators around the country, but after that, nothing. No money, no word about the money. The money never surfaced. Someone absconded with it. It was gone. So the memorial for Lester J. Wolfe never got built. But there is a memorial of sorts. At Homewood Memorial Garden Cemetery, a short distance from where Lester both lived and where he died at WOK, there is on his tombstone a reference to him being the first to die in service at a radio station. His tombstone references Lester J. Wolfe, born 1907, died 1926, while in service to WOK Radio. Lester J. Wolfe is the first martyr to radio.
3: and a terrific job on the production, editing, and storytelling by John Elfner. 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The story of Lester J. Wolfe here on Our American Stories.
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15: This is meteorologist Paul Frobley with your Real Talk 93.3 weather update. Mainly cloudy overnight with a low of 67. Northerly winds around 5 miles per hour. Chance for scattered thunderstorms Monday. Daytime highs approaching 86. Sunshine mixed with clouds with fog at times early. Lows dip down to about 66. Monday night, chance of thunderstorms. 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Right now, it's 76 degrees.
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3: This is Lee Habib, and this is Our American Stories, the show where America is the star and the American people. Coming to you from the city where the West begins, Fort Worth, Texas. Johnny Carson is widely regarded as the king of late-night television. One of those reasons was how Johnny used his influence to positively change the lives of his guests. Here's author Mark Malkoff to tell the story.
21: Johnny Carson had talent coordinators that would get thousands of pieces of mail from people that wanted to be on the show. Their goal was to showcase the most talented people. They didn't have to have traditional talent. There was somebody who played songs using their hands, and this person dubbed themselves a manualist.
22: Would you welcome John Toomey? John.
21: And they went on Johnny Carson's show, and they became so big just playing songs, Stars and Stripes Forever on their hands.

0: became so in demand that they quit their job as a lawyer in Michigan, and they were making more money in Las Vegas playing lounges, playing music with their hands. There was a potato chip inspector in Indiana named Myrtle Young. She would look at the potato chips, and she noticed that there were certain potato chips that were in the shape of objects and people and faces, and she would collect these potato chips, and the Tonight Show found out about it, and Myrtle Young had never been to California. They flew her out, and she was a 65-year-old potato chip inspector.
1: Myrtle, we have a little more time left here. Now, what are some of your prize ones on this?
2: Well, I have a pair of dirty sweat socks
1: potato chips, folks, if you just joined us.
2: And there again,
1: from the same chip.
2: Real quick to get a pair of something. And that's those.
1: Okay. What do we have here? What's that?
2: Oh, this is a calf, but he doesn't have any eyes.
1: But that does look like the head of a calf.
2: The shape of a cow or a calf.
1: Right, okay.
2: Mm-hmm.
1: And this is a...
2: That's an eight.
1: That's an eight.
2: That's a letter.
1: Uh-huh.
2: A number eight.
1: Mm-hmm.
2: Here's a camel.
1: A camel.
2: Down. A camel.
1: Well, that sure is. There's no doubt about that.
2: And the pear is rather perfect.
1: Mm-hmm.
2: I have
0: Ed McMahon, Johnny's sidekick, distracted her at one point, and she was showing all the potato chips that she collected and all the objects.
3: Look at this one, Johnny.
1: No.
0: And she heard Johnny crunch down on a potato chip, and she almost had a heart attack. She turned around, and Johnny said, "Oh, no." And he showed that he had his own bowl of potato chips.
1: Poor Myrtle thought I was eating her collection. No, they had a bowl back here of just regular chips, and I had one of those. I wasn't picking up your...
0: And she was another person that traveled the world. She went to Japan, all over America. She became famous for collecting these potato chips. Johnny could take people that had these unique stories, and he never made fun of them. Other late night show hosts would make fun of them, but he always respected them. He would take people that were senior citizens, kids like Drew Barrymore on ET, and just be able to talk to them and make them forget that millions of people were watching them and get them just to shine.
1: Now let's talk about, want to talk about ET a little bit?
4: Why not?
1: Okay.
4: I shouldn't tell you this, but I think there's going to be a sequel.
1: You shouldn't. Are you telling someone? You weren't supposed to tell me?
4: Well, I can tell you.
1: I'll keep it just between us, then.
4: That's fine with
1: you. There may be a sequel to E.T., huh?
4: Yeah.
0: Johnny had a rule that was very uniquely Johnny's producer, Peter LaSalle, told me, which was Johnny's rule, number one, was to make his guests look good, and it's going to make the show better. Johnny would eventually get laughs because he was Johnny Carson and he was a comedic genius, but his goal was to make his guests shine. There were constant talent coordinators going to comedy clubs. People were moving out to Los Angeles just to try to break on Johnny's show. David Letterman left a very successful career as a weatherman in Indiana in the early 1970s. He got in his red pickup truck and drove out to California with dreams of one thing, and that was getting on Johnny Carson's show. David Letterman didn't want to do stand-up. He did not like doing stand-up, but he knew to get on Johnny's show, that's what he would have to do.
3: We met at the Comedy Store. I was doing stand-up comedy there. This was like the mid or late 70s. And so Clint would come in, and we'd be very excited because we were just beginners, and you want to impress the important guy in the audience. And so I was up there doing my little, I don't know what the hell I was doing. And after about 5 minutes, here comes Clint Eastwood. And he walks right up to me. And do you have any idea what you said to me?
5: No.
3: Oh, it was unbelievable. So I'm standing right like this, and he comes up to me and he says, "Where's the men's room, punk?"
1: Those are the moments.
3: Yeah. And I carried that with me.
1: I think those are the moments. I think those are the moments you treasure.
0: And everyone would wait, would play the clubs, the comedy clubs, and just dream that Johnny's talent coordinator would come in and they would be able to get the show. There were people that I spoke with that did stand up on Johnny, that lives changed, that cried to me telling their stories. It was people that nobody knew who they were. They would go on Johnny's show and their lives would instantly change. They would get television shows. They would be going to Las Vegas. They would be opening up for the biggest music acts and arenas. Drew Carey was a comedian from Cleveland with one goal, to go on Johnny Carson's show. That's all he ever thought about. I got to sit down with him in between tapings of The Price is Right at Television City, and just the emotions of his story. I mean, these were people that had tears in their eyes, some of them crying to me, telling me about their stories.
5: You know, Johnny Carson introduces me, the curtain opens, and it's just like I dreamed it. It's just exactly like I dreamed it. I go on a stage, I hit the mark.
6: Denny's has my favorite thing on the menu. It's a hot dog with cheese and bacon. Yeah, not enough nitrates in a hot dog. Gotta put some bacon on top of it. And for an extra dollar, they'll put chili on top of the whole thing. For people who don't care anymore.
5: I remember seeing Johnny Carson holding onto the desk. He's holding onto the desk because he's laughing so hard so he doesn't fall off the chair. Because he's like convulsing.
6: That's the kind of food just marches right down your throat, you know? Follow me, boys. We're going to the heart.
5: And he goes like this. And I go, who, me? And he goes, yeah, you. And I'm like, oh, no, nobody gets called over for the Tonight Show. That's a big thing. It's like a religious experience. And then after that, my career was made.
7: You're funny as hell.
6: Thanks, I appreciate that.
7: You really are.
6: Thanks.
7: Oh,
6: you too.
7: Yeah.
0: Lives changed going on Johnny Carson's show. Singers that people didn't know, like Bette Midler, would go on Johnny's show, and Bette was considered very outrageous. Johnny actually had Bette Midler open up for him in Las Vegas, and the audience's jaws dropped. Johnny told his then wife she is going to be one of the biggest stars in entertainment, and people did not believe Johnny. It took America a little time to understand who this person was and how unique and special she was. But Johnny's prerequisite, he didn't discriminate against anybody. His only discrimination was lack of talent. If you were talented, he wanted you on the show.
8: And a terrific job on the production, editing, and storytelling by our own Greg Engler. And a special thanks to Mark Malkoff and his book, In Love with Johnny Carson, One Obsessive Fan's Journey to Find the Genius Behind the Legend. It's available wherever you get your books. And my goodness, what a story he told. And indeed, we've talked about it many times on this show. What he didn't like, Johnny Carson, was actors coming on and promoting their movies, promoting this or that. It was all about talent coming on to entertain his audience. No politics ever, no news, except to tweak and make fun of what was happening in the news. In other words, to just take care of all of us who'd had a tough day and wanted some relief at night. What really got Carson going was talent. Talent, talent, talent. How Johnny Carson changed the lives of his guests. That story here on Our American Stories.
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2: And we continue with our American stories. Few stories are as compelling, as complex, or as mystifying as that of Benedict Arnold. Here's Greg Hengler with the story.
3: Benedict Arnold is hands down America's most infamous turncoat. He has been dead for over 200 years, and his name is still shorthand for traitor, as we've seen exemplified in movies like Grumpier Old Men.
4: You traitor, you Benedict Arnold!
3: In spite of his ultimate deception, Benedict Arnold remains one of the most gifted generals America has ever known. In May of 1775, Arnold led an attack on the remote British outpost at Fort Ticonderoga. Quick-tempered and strong-willed, Arnold joined forces and immediately clashed with Ethan Allen, the leader of a small militia of frontiersmen known as the Green Mountain Boys. The fort is captured thanks mostly to Benedict Arnold, that forces the British to abandon Boston. Both Allen and Arnold wrote extensive reports about the events to the colonial committees. But they only accepted Allen's glorified version that barely mentions Arnold. This would be the beginning of a pattern in Arnold's military career that would repeat itself. Arnold is later given the impossible task of defending New York's Lake Champlain from attack. He constructs the first American naval fleet of 15 small war vessels to engage the British at Valcour Island in October of 1776. Although he was not victorious, his efforts not only established the American Navy, but severely delayed the advancement of the world's finest navy into American territory, allowing Washington's army time to rebuild and resupply. In spite of his aggressive and heroic achievements, the Continental Congress refused to recognize Arnold, and he was passed over for promotion in favor of junior officers with far less military achievement. George Washington, who was Arnold's close friend and one of the few men who came to his defense, took issue with the Continental Congress's decision, rebuking them for making political rather than strategic military promotions. Here's Washington biographer Adrian Harrison.
5: Washington appreciates the personal sacrifice that Arnold made and the leadership that he used. He sees Arnold's pain, and Washington has really no love for the Continental Congress either. They're not doing a great job supplying him.
3: In September of 1777, Arnold was placed under the command of Horatio Gates at Saratoga in upstate New York. Gates, while never coming within a mile of the fighting, held Arnold back, confining him to his tent, and refused reinforcements. Defying Gates' orders, Arnold seized a horse and rallied the Americans to victory and took a bullet to the leg and barely survived after being crushed by his own horse. However, it is this shot that will change the course of history and nearly alter the course of independence. Here's Arnold biographer Willard Randall.
6: When the battle was over, his second-in-command said, "Sir, where are you hit?" And Arnold said, "It's my leg. I wish it had been my heart." And I do, too. I wish it had been in his heart, because if he had died at that moment, he would have been the great hero of the Revolution.
3: The battles of Saratoga are considered by many historians to be one of the top 15 most decisive battles in world history, because it becomes the impetus for France to join the Americans against Britain, reinvigorating Washington's Continental Army and providing much-needed supplies and support, saving the Revolution once again. Here's historian Paul Hutton.
7: Carried from the battlefield, terribly wounded, Arnold was immediately placed under arrest for having disobeyed orders. But the day is won. It's clear to everyone on the battlefield that Benedict Arnold has won the day. Clear to everyone except Horatio Gates. He denies Arnold credit. He accepts credit for America's greatest victory.
3: General Washington steps in and entrusts the newly reclaimed city of Philadelphia to Arnold. He is now the city's military governor. Away from the battlefield, Arnold takes full advantage of his position, living opulently while using and abusing his position running shady business deals in a lively black market.
5: He has served, he has been wounded severely, and so he starts as a governor to take what he thinks is his due.
3: It is here in April 1779 where the 38-year-old Arnold meets and marries a beautiful, flirtatious, and intense 18-year-old from a very wealthy loyalist family. Her name is Peggy Shippen. Here's Arnold historian William Stanley.
8: Arnold was to the British what Rama was to the English, what Patton was to the German. In other words, a general who could defeat them. The British wanted Arnold out of there. Without Arnold, they'd win.
3: But Arnold's shady side deals are exposed by the press. Once again, Arnold faces a slight against his honor. With an impending court-martial and a public rebuke from General Washington, Arnold and his young bride begin exploring options for disaffection. Despite his reprimand, Washington wants to give his brilliant general a field position of honor. But after Arnold suspiciously lobbies strongly for a non-field position at West Point, in the fall of 1780, Washington makes him the commander of the strategic American stronghold known as the Key to the Continent, a fort on the front lines that bears his own name, Fort Arnold. West Point becomes Arnold's key negotiating resource. Many historians claim he even conspired to turn over General George Washington himself. Here's former superintendent of the U.S. Military Academy at West Point, Lieutenant General Dave Palmer.
9: West Point was not just a strategic spot. West Point was the strategic spot in the American Revolution. Both sides, British and Americans, agreed on one thing, that if the British could ever capture the line of the Hudson, they would probably win the war.
3: It doesn't take long for Arnold's secret plot to be unearthed, causing him to flee West Point for a British warship stationed on the Hudson. Ironically, at this same hour, General Washington was en route to West Point to feast with his trusted friend. Arnold's betrayal is so unexpected and cuts General Washington so deeply that after failing to capture Benedict Arnold, Washington proclaimed, "Arnold has betrayed me. Whom can we trust now?" Safely behind British lines, Benedict Arnold receives his £20,000 ransom payment and a commission as Brigadier General of 1,600 troops in His Majesty's Army. Benjamin Franklin remarked, "Judas sold only one man, Arnold, 3 million. Benedict Arnold's treason united the 13 colonies and increased their enlistments and re-enlistments in ways that neither he nor the British could have ever foreseen. Benedict Arnold died in London in 1801 at the age of 60, a spiritually, financially, an emotionally broken man. There's a monument on the battlefield at Saratoga National Park, the site of his greatest victory, a boot statue commemorating the permanent wounds General Benedict Arnold sustained, with the inscription, "In memory of the most brilliant soldier of the Continental Army, who was desperately wounded on this spot, winning for his countrymen the decisive battle of the American Revolution, and for himself the rank of Major General." The monument bears no name, and there's good reason.
8: Because there is a law in America passed by the Congress that you can neither chisel the name Benedict Arnold or mold it in metal. So, I mean, they took this guy right off the face of the earth.
3: Benedict Arnold's betrayal is profound. At the same time, America would have never emerged successfully from the Revolutionary War had it not been for his innovative leadership. Here's former military historian at West Point, Major John Hall.
10: Were it not for his treason, he would almost undoubtedly be one of the most celebrated American commanders of all of the American Revolution. West Point to this day would probably still be called Fort Arnold rather than West Point.
3: In the years following his death, Arnold's wife Peggy spent her time settling all of his debts, except the biggest one of all, to America, which could never be paid.
2: And great job, as always, to Greg Hengler and to all the supporters and contributors to this show. Benedict Arnold's story here on Our American Stories.
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20: news this hour from Town Hall. I'm Jason Walker. Iran rejecting the latest U.S. ceasefire proposal, saying it amounts to surrender. They also say it amounts to an end sanctions is what they want. Meanwhile, U.S. Ambassador to the United Nations, Mike Waltz, telling ABC This Week with George Stephanopoulos, President Trump is giving diplomacy every possible chance.
21: We don't expect a regime that's been obsessed with a nuclear weapon to just give it up freely. It's going to take this type of pressure. But at the same time, to your point on the ceasefire, look, that's up to President Trump as commander-in-chief to determine what constitutes a violation, when to go back to military action, or when to continue to give diplomacy a chance.
20: Major climb in profits from a huge oil supplier.
22: After reporting a 12% decline in profits in 2025, Aramco, the world's largest oil company, now reports a 25% jump in the first quarter profits to $32.5 billion. The company increased exports using a pipeline that avoids the disrupted Strait of Hormuz. The East-West pipeline running across Saudi Arabia to the Red Sea is now at full capacity, moving 7 million barrels of oil per day. While that can help ease the global oil supply shock, it does not fully replace the lost capacity from the Strait of Hormuz. I'm Lisa Dwyer.
20: British Prime Minister Keir Starmer not giving up. He is fighting for his job after very poor election results for his Labour Party. He plans to use a speech later Monday to argue he can change course.

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1: State Department reviewing security at its consulates in Mexico amid escalating violence in a number of border cities.
2: The review, focused heavily on Ciudad Juarez, one of the world's most dangerous cities, aims to better protect staff and visitors following the killing of individuals connected to the consulate. The move, which comes amid tense relations between Mexico and the U.S., and officials say it could result in the closure of some diplomatic offices. More than 4,000 deaths have been reported there since 2009, mostly linked to drug cartels. Officials say the move will help ensure vital services, including visa processing, continue safely. John Scott reporting.
1: Authorities say the death toll from a suicide attack on a security post in Pakistan has risen now to 14 police officers. Self-proclaimed breakaway group called the Pakistani Taliban is claiming responsibility. Breaking news and analysis, townhall.com. Well, if you think spring cleaning is just for homes and the overall physical appearance, you might want to think again. Here's correspondent Keith Peters with an update that might surprise you.
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7: 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Gary McNamara and Eric Harley talk about everything from politics to social issues and news of the day. 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
8: All across America, we are Red Eye Radio. He is Eric Harley, and I'm Gary McNamara. Good morning. Hello. All right, let's go back. Let's see what a prediction was made 6 years ago, all right?
9: All right.
8: Here we go. Bernie Sanders, six years ago. A little over 6 years ago. Here we go.
10: The scientists are telling us that if we don't act incredibly boldly within the next 6-7 years, there will be irreparable damage done, not just to Nevada, not just to Vermont or Massachusetts, but to the entire world.
8: There you go.
9: Yep.
8: Anything change?
9: All there's been damage done, it has nothing to do with the environment. It's the radical left that's doing the damage.
8: Well, this is just a continuation of what we've always said. When every doomsday scenario that is made, and they've all been doomsday scenarios.
9: Yeah.
8: When not one of them ever come true, when is it okay to say, well, if you've been wrong, if you've thrown out over the last couple of decades,

0: 50 doomsday scenarios, which you say absolutely is going to happen or are going to happen, and they don't, when do you lose credibility?
1: You never do on the left because they don't care about the truth. Credibility only matters if you care about the truth.
2: Yeah, just...
1: And they've never cared about the truth.
2: Just find that interesting.
1: They just want the willfully ignorant to move on and go about their day and not look into the facts, not check them on their false predictions over the years. Decades, for decades, that they've been doing this.
2: Yeah.
1: And they don't care about the truth.
2: Somebody mentioned, I saw it over the weekend again. Seems like more people are picking up. We actually played it a few weeks ago when Gore was out there saying one of the concerns we have now is for global cooling.
1: Mm-hmm. It
2: was
1: like, yeah, right. Yeah. Well, you know, that's, of course, they're going to have to change their tune. They how many times have they changed their tune? It was global warming. It was climate chaos. It was temporarily displaced climate. No, wait. That was for illegal immigrants. It was global chaos and global what was the catastrophic something? They had something with catastrophic in it. Change the definition every day. That way no one gets to double check you. When you can make a boy a girl or a girl a boy just by saying so, then the definitions or what you call climate change or whatever your next thing is or your big thing is doesn't matter to anybody. You can call it whatever you want. You can call it something different every day, and that's exactly what they do. They change the meaning of words, or they think they do. That's the attempt. Change the language, control the language, which is why it was so important for them to control the language on social media. For so long, they got away with it. For years, with help from the FBI, before the Twitter files came out, before Elon Musk stepped in and overpaid for Twitter.
0: Hmm. Well, it was one of those weekends that the things that were being said. What was it last week that AOC said? Because she had another one that came out after that where she talked about the fact that the revolution... the American Revolution was against the billionaires.
1: Yeah.
0: It's like, what the hell are you talking about?
1: Right.
0: But
1: right.
0: She said someone...
1: But you can't earn. There's no way to earn
0: a
1: billion.
0: Right, you can't earn a billion dollars. Oh, my gosh.
1: There's no way to earn $1 billion. There's no way to earn $1 billion.
0: She was eviscerated for that.
1: Yeah.
0: But
1: yeah.
0: But Democrats probably agree with it. But, of course, that's not true. Of course you can if you make a widget. In mm-hmm. fact, if you make a widget that becomes popular, it's, you know, if you get to that point,
1: yeah,
0: you can make $1 billion. It's not that hard.
1: You can
0: put out crappy music and make $1 billion.
1: I was reading a story about this woman who was living basically on borrowed money here in Texas. And she created Poppy Soda. I think I've seen it on the shelf. I think I've heard of it. I've never tasted it. I don't know what it tastes like. But she went on Shark Tank. Next thing you know, her company sells for $1.95 billion. And the point of the article basically was, well, I don't need... some people talk about quality of life. She said, no, it's okay to live in chaos if that's what you run on, basically. If that's what you're going to do, you know, if that's going to be your life, chaos in the sense that your life is always about business and you don't need life balance, life work balance or any of that, and you just run on it. If you look at these billionaires, they may not have said that, but that's pretty much how many of them operate. Jeff Bezos is selling his $500 million yacht. He realized, oh, I don't need a yacht. I don't have time for a yacht.
2: Well,
1: you know, you yeah. go through this mindset of, because let's say we took, or somebody took all of the wealth from the billionaires just one time, and it was going to be a one-time thing. They took all their billionaire wealth away. It was all of it is gone, right? It's the government gets it. The people get it. Whoever gets it. Well, first of all, it'd be a massive catastrophic hit on the economy. But here's what would happen.
2: You go into a depression.
1: Eventually, those individuals would become billionaires again.
2: Yeah.
1: If you take their money away, those same mindsets are still at work.
2: That means you have to take away a significant portion of stock in American companies.
1: Oh yeah, the effect.
2: I mean,
1: the real effect would be absolutely
2: catastrophic.
1: One example of that is the current president. He's gone through bankruptcy how many times? He's talked about it. He wrote about it in his book. He said one time he said there was this homeless guy across the street. He was in New York, and there was this homeless guy across the street. He said, that guy's worth $900 million more than I am, because he had just filed for bankruptcy for $900 million or something. And he was making the point, you know, that guy's worth $900 million more than I am, because I'm $900 million in the hole, and that guy's not in the hole, probably. So now we see the president doing very well with his media company and everything else. And those running his companies for him, these are the types of individuals, these individuals that, frankly, when you think about it, the country was founded on this idea that you have that kind of potential. And the socialists don't want that at all. All they want to do is control it. They want you to believe. Remember in that conversation that we played last week with AOC, it's impossible. And the host was going, you're exactly right. You're exactly right.
2: I'm an idiot.
1: You're exactly right.
2: You know,
1: these people know nothing about making money. It is impossible for AOC or someone like her to make a billion.
2: They don't seem to understand. We've said this before. It's the debate really is with children. We're dealing with children's minds. And I'm not saying that to throw out any type of, you know, salacious insult. Or whatever. It's just you're dealing with emotional nightmares that just throw out stuff. And the latest is that that from AOC was that the American Revolution was against the billionaires of their times, which of course it was not. And she was fact checked, you know, a ton of that about how many of the founding fathers actually had wealth and used their wealth.
1: Mm-hmm.
2: In fact, that was a part of the Declaration of Independence.
1: Yeah,
2: was they were willing to give up all of their wealth to fight, you know, for freedom and to fight as Mike Lee put it over the weekend, a very distant, large, overly intrusive government that gave no representation to the colonies.
1: Mm-hmm. Yeah.
2: And so, but I understand why she has to do it. I mean, we understand. We talked about it last week. You have to, if you can't win on the argument, you've got to create the delusion that the other side is pure evil.
1: Yeah.
2: So billionaires have to be evil.
1: Well, you've got to lie about the facts. You've got to create this basis that it is impossible to earn that kind of money in any way.
2: Right. But the reason you're doing that in line is because the lie is that they're evil.
1: Yeah, that's the whole part of it, everything starts, is built on a lie in order to get to the end point that it's wrong, because basically, she brought up in that conversation that they were cheating, breaking the law.
2: Right, yes.
1: They did something illegal.
2: Right, you have to break the law in order to be a billionaire.
1: That's exactly what they want you to believe. And so what they're trying to say is, we want to create new law to make it against the law to be a billionaire.
2: Right. And then you had, never forget that, we played it a couple of months ago, just said, what an idiot. We said, this proves that astronauts can be complete idiots.
1: Yeah.
2: Mark Kelly.
1: Right.
2: I agree. We need to get rid of billionaires. Need to get rid of billionaires. That's a good idea. You're right. We don't need billionaires. Shut up, you idiot.
1: Well, it's...
2: Now, that's... By the way, that scares me.
1: Yeah.
2: That he was an astronaut and would actually say something as idiotic as that. Even for political purposes, he wouldn't say, Okay, this isn't a critical thinking point here, and I'm an astronaut.
1: Well, it's, you know, it just goes to show, really, that the space that should be explored more closely is that between his ears.
2: Yes.
1: Because it's empty.
2: But it's the entire point of they can't win on the issues, so they have to lie to demonize.
1: Mm-hmm.
2: And, you know, that's where we are now. But what an interesting weekend it was. I mean, the the Virginia Supreme Court ruling.
1: Yeah.
2: Oh, my gosh. And now the professor who came up with the idea of how they can resolve it.
1: Mm-hmm.
2: That was beautiful in Virginia for their redistricting that they lost. And this professor came up, we'll have the specifics of the story here in a little bit, came up and said, well, how we can do this is we simply, the legislature creates a new law that the retirement age now for every single Supreme Court justice is 54, not 73. And then they're all thrown out. We put in our handpicked people,
1: yeah,
2: and then we do it again, and we get the districts that we want. Now,
1: right. Yeah.
2: The fact is, it doesn't work that way. I mean, somebody would have to file, and I don't know how you refile something like that, but they said the court, with the court cases on it, this thing would go past the, just the legal stuff itself would go past November.
1: Yeah, right.
2: You know, but, you know, that's the idea that they all jumped on because they were just all getting, what can we do? They're all workshopping this. What can we do? And that's the idea we came up with. Let's change the retirement age, fire all the Supreme Court justices, because that's what you're doing by saying the retirement age is now 54.
1: Right.
2: And by the way, that covers everybody who voted that particular way.
1: Yeah, of course.
2: And then you replace the entire Supreme Court with people. And this is where we've talked about, this is another example. What happened in Virginia was an example of the tyranny of the majority, which the founding fathers were against. That's where 51% can shut out 49%.
1: Mm-hmm.
2: That's why we live in a republic. That's why we have an electoral college. That's why we have a Senate. That's why all these things exist.
1: Right.
2: That's why states have, you know, have the same thing. They got a House, they have a Senate. There's a reason for that.
1: Well, Mayor Pete, what was it, a few weeks ago, talking about the Electoral College. That we should have someone who is in the White House who wins the majority of the votes, not the Electoral College votes. And, of course, we had to include the current president in that. And I listened to more of that speech. He never mentioned Trump would still be president.
2: No, he didn't, no.
1: But, of course, they want to get rid of everything. They want to undermine the Constitution.
2: And so I wasn't surprised by it, but they're panicking. They won't change what they want on the issues. They're going to be losing. And this is something that everybody's talked about. They're going to be losing in the census. They're going to be losing House seats.
1: Yeah.
2: You cannot, what they believe society can't run on.
1: Right.
2: The thing about liberalism and where it's gone now is it cannot succeed. Economically, it cannot succeed.
1: Right.
2: It's impossible.
1: Well, this is, you know, their entire goal is to break the system that we have. You have to do that you start by chipping away at the foundation of the Constitution.
2: Well, you break the system to get what?
1: Control of the system.
2: But what is the conclusion of that? Failed society.
1: It is a failed society because it would be full-on communism, right?
2: But you see it already now. You see it with, you know, California had that guy again win another couple of things in a track meet.
1: Mm-hmm. Yeah.
2: And, you know, they're out there saying, this is great. This is wonderful. Because understand that all the worst characteristics of human beings is what the Democratic Party now endorses.
1: Yes. And they're fighting for.
2: The race.
1: They're legally fighting for it.
2: And that includes the identity politics, which is the racism, the misogyny and sexism of the radical transgender movement, which is absolutely blunt misogyny, jealousy, envy, and selfishness about the demonization of wealth.
1: Mm-hmm.
0: The demonization of people who have wealth. The lie that if you have wealth or you have something, you must have done something wrong or evil to do it. The victimization. You're a victim. They're an oppressor. Everything is built on jealousy, envy, and selfishness. You want greed? Look at the Democrat Party.
1: Yep. No kings. They want nothing but kings.
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0: Norman. He is here, Curly, and I'm Gary McNamara. All right, here is what AOC had to say. Here we go again. Oh, man. Just keep bringing on the quotes, AOC.
1: Sure.
0: Here we go.
2: The American Revolution was against the billionaires of their time. And we are declaring independence from such an extreme marriage of wealth and power and the state.
0: The hell is she talking about? Just making crap up as you go along.
3: Make it up as you go along.
0: My God.
3: Make it up as you go along. It's part of something that Bernie has been doing. Her pal Bernie has been doing this for the longest time. You can't make it because of the rich and powerful. There's no way. It's impossible. That's right out of the Bernie playbook.
0: Well,
3: it's impossible to earn $1 billion.
0: That's what really came out of Occupy Wall Street.
3: Yeah.
0: And I remember the night we got the call from the student at UCLA who said, you know, the billionaires, I can't afford my education.
3: Right.
0: And here are the billionaires, and she bought into it completely. And we're just like, wow.
3: Right.
0: Wow.
3: Yeah. And she wants everybody to believe
0: remember that?
3: This junk, garbage.

0: With SRN News, I'm Jason Walker. President Trump is rejecting Iran's response to an American proposal to end the war. He calls it totally unacceptable. The president also says Tehran has been playing games with the United States and the rest of the world for the last 47 years. Russia and Ukraine accusing one another of breaking the U.S. brokered ceasefire. Both sides say people have been killed and or wounded by drone and artillery strikes carried out in the last 24 hours. In the meantime, Vladimir Putin's grip on power may be slipping. Reports out of Russia say he's retreating into tighter security and cracking down on internet freedoms. And British Prime Minister Keir Starmer says he will continue to fight for his job after very poor election results. This is SRN News.
1: 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Mainly cloudy overnight with a low of 67. Northerly winds around 5 miles per hour. Chance for scattered thunderstorms Monday. Daytime highs approaching 86. Sunshine mixed with clouds with fog at times early. Lows dip down to about 66. Monday night, chance of thunderstorms. 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Right now, 74.
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1: And he is Eric Carly, and I'm Gary McNamara. Coming up in just a minute, hear from Jonathan Turley on what happened, the Virginia Supreme Court, and the gerrymandering attempt in Virginia. That all coming up.
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1: Here is constitutional law professor Jonathan Turley on what's going on in Virginia.
3: Virginia was always the gold standard for gerrymandering. Virginia doesn't like gerrymandering. Makes it very difficult to do so. They have a commission to avoid gerrymandering. So to get this through, they had to do a sort of bum's rush to get this in before the midterm elections. And the Supreme Court of Virginia said, no, we're not going to sign off on this. Now, this was a face planting of legendary size for Governor Spamberger. She had previously assured voters that she was vehemently against gerrymandering. And as soon as she was elected, she went to the hard left and then asked and pushed through the most radical gerrymandering scheme in the country. And so this is a remarkable effort that has resulted in a massive loss for the Democrats. They spent a fortune to get this thing through.
4: $64 million.
3: Yeah, and in addition to the $64 million, they alienated half of this state.
2: Yeah,
1: they certainly did. But I thought really it was the perfect example. And I'll say it again because it's something we've talked about a lot with the Democrats, you know, promoting that, you know, elections should all be popular votes.
2: Right.
1: You know, the presidential election ought to be a, you know, popular vote instead of the majority of states, because that's what it is now, the majority of states. And the Democrats also promoted getting rid of the Senate. And, you know, we've talked about this many times before, and they've talked about, again, I came up with a new term, gerrymandering courts.
2: Yeah, exactly.
1: That's why I'm laughing at my own statement there. This gets back to where the Democrats believe that judges should not interpret the law, but they should make law.
2: Mm-hmm.
1: And the judges, if they would have gone along with this, would have been making law.
2: Yeah, right.
1: Because the Virginia Constitution specifically, you know, omits this from happening.
2: Right.
1: And it's just really amazing. What was the, I want to see, I had a problem with the printer. Just want to really quickly go back to an article that I saw. It was in the National Review Charlie Kirk wrote it. Imagine if it were Trump. All right, listen to this. And he's relating this to what happened in Virginia.
2: You said Charlie Kirk, you meant Charlie Cook.
1: Charlie Cook, yes.
2: Yes.
1: If I said Kirk, yeah, I apologize. Charlie Cook.
2: Right.
1: Charles Cook from National Review. Imagine the following scenario. Donald Trump says he's going to run for president again in 2028 on the grounds that it's necessary to ensure fairness and to protect democracy. I couldn't get by that without dying laughing.
2: Right.
1: Because
2: that's
1: basically what the Democrats are saying.
2: Right.
1: You know, but in another way. After Trump wins the Republican primaries and secures a nomination, the Democrat Party says that his plan to run again is unconstitutional and asked the Supreme Court to prevent Trump from running again. In the ensuing litigation, the Republican Party tells the Supreme Court that it must wait to adjudicate this constitutional question until the completion of the proceedings. You know, you can't do anything
2: right
1: until this actually happens, until he becomes president.
2: Right.
1: You know, you can't do anything.
2: Right.
1: On the principle that the court should not intervene while elections are in the process of being made. The Supreme Court agrees. Trump wins the election 51-48. Using that exact same number.
2: Yeah.
1: Democrats sue prior to the certification of the results, arguing that Trump has violated the 22nd Amendment, which prohibits anyone from becoming president for the third time. The Supreme Court agrees and strikes down the election, preventing it from being certified. Republicans complain that the Supreme Court has overturned the will of the people, indignantly asking why the court allowed the election to go ahead if it was destined to rule it illegal after completion, and start making threats against the unelected Supreme Court for undermining democracy. Sounds pretty outrageous, right? Obviously, in such a circumstance, the will of the people would not overrule the 22nd Amendment, which is the ultimate will of the people because it's a constitutional amendment.
2: Right.
1: And clearly the Republicans couldn't have it both ways if they had insisted the court couldn't intervene beforehand, but only afterward, which is a legitimate legal position to take. They couldn't turn around then and complain about the timing, at least not without being cynical and demonizing in the extreme. Well, that's exactly what the Democratic Party did and is doing in the gerrymandering referendum in Virginia.
2: Right. Yep. We always do this, by the way. We always talk about, well, imagine if this were, and this is what Charles Cook did here. All right, let's put the shoe on the other party's foot, right? And, of course, Democrats would lose their mind. But for them, it's only about the win. Again, Mayor Pete didn't point out that even through his own idea of getting rid of, and he's not the only one on the left who wants to, getting rid of the Electoral College, and the popular vote would decide that Trump would have won in 24 anyway. He didn't point that out. When you introduce that idea, you go back to, well, we need something to keep that from happening, because next thing you know, if this were Trump saying get rid of the Electoral College, they would say, well, then states wouldn't have their own rights.
1: Right.
2: And they'd be screaming about states' rights. Yeah.
1: Well, when you look at Virginia overall, what they did by joining the compact.
2: Right. Well, you can't do that because you're basically under the rule of then people that are your constituents in your state are under the rule of people in other states.
1: Right. They took away the representation of the people of the state of Virginia.
2: Yes. And there's no way around that. But think about how many dozens, if not hundreds of meetings in the state compact idea that had to happen to get it this far. Think about this. They believe it. They believe it's a loophole. They believe they can get away with doing this.
1: Right. You can't bypass the Electoral College.
2: There's no way.
1: No. Supreme Court will rule against it. But the fact that they're trying to do it. But think about the politicians in Virginia, the Democrat politicians in Virginia.
2: Right.
1: Number one, again, the tyranny of the majority. We want to make sure that the 49% have no say, or the 49% only have 10% of the say, and the 51% have 90% of the say.
2: Right.
1: You know, that's in essence what they were trying to do, which, of course, would take off a ton of people. But on the other hand, joining the compact, right, in the same couple of weeks that this all was going on, they're telling the people of Virginia, we don't give a damn how you vote in an election.
2: Right.
1: We don't give a damn.
2: Right.
1: We represent you, and we're going to tell you that we want to pass a law that takes away your representation in a presidential election.
2: Right.
1: And the Democrats are like, oh, yep, we're for that. Yep.
2: We'll just hand it over to somebody else.
1: Yeah. Hand it over to somebody else. Let somebody else do it. And so, when you actually break it down to what they're doing, It's pretty outrageous when you talk about being in the umbrella of democracy of a constitutional republic.
2: And that's, you know, again, when they think they found this loophole, you know when they're on it because they keep it going. They've gotten it this far with the state compact thing. Well, you're there's no way.
1: Well, how far do you have to be gone as a people, as a society, to agree to that, to give up your own representation in a presidential election? I mean, they're quite gone. I mean, they cannot win if you break down the issues for the Democrats.
2: Well,
1: if you break down the issues for the Democrats, almost every single issue that they stand on, they lose by roughly almost 2/3 of the public disagree. If you take out all the names and just put the issues down, they lose 2/3 to 1/3 in the country.
2: And it's not, here's the thing, it's not anything new, this idea that the majority shall rule. The reason they get people in their own state to go along with it is because those are the people that are also screaming, yeah, that's right. Basically, the majority should rule, and there should be no electoral college. This is the way around it.
1: Right.
2: They've sold it as the idea that this is the loophole that we can create. We can just join with other, we'll just sign up with other states as if the Constitution doesn't exist.
1: And it's the same people that wish to get rid of the Senate.
2: Yep.
1: Which means all small states wouldn't be represented in presidential elections.
2: Right.
1: Or in anything of the federal government.
2: Right. Including Vermont.
1: Including Vermont.
2: Yep.
1: And it's amazing that they just, like drones, clones, not drones.
2: Well, you know, because here's the thing. At the basis of it all, I suspect a great number of them don't want the responsibility of abiding by the Constitution. It doesn't always go your way, but it is the Constitution. There is a way to change it. You have to do an amendment.
1: Well,
2: good luck with that.
1: Maybe it's something else. Maybe they're just like, you know, we know the Democrats want everybody to vote, but we really don't want to vote. Just put everything on automatic pilot.
2: No, that's what I mean. They don't want the responsibility of anything that is required as a part of the entire process under the Constitution. Well, no, we'll just look. If we get on board, we're all on board with California and other big blue states, we'll win this. That's what they think. And we don't have to do anything anymore. They'll control it all, and we can just scream, yay. It's the equivalent of being able to vote by Facebook. I don't have to do anything anymore. I don't have any obligation to get out and vote. I mean, I may go through the process just to, you know, show that I did it. I'll take a picture of the sticker, I voted, which proves you voted. Or proves you have a sticker. And it's the entire thing is, it reeks of this, we don't want the responsibility. It's the same crowd that doesn't give a damn about $38+ trillion in debt.
1: By the way, I always think that's stupid. They always give me the sticker. I never put it on.
2: Yeah.
1: It's like, I need to brag that I vote. I always vote.
2: Well, it's like, you know, it's, I want to, like, wear this badge all day, like, with this, like, I voted.
1: Like, it's like I've got this virtue signaling. I voted, you didn't.
2: Yeah.
1: It's,
2: well,
1: like,
2: also,
1: I don't want to encourage people who don't want to vote to vote.
2: Here's the way I think we should do it. Outside, of course, you'd have to have some space legally, but you have tables out there. I voted red, I voted Republican, or I voted this, right? There might be some stickers like that. Then you can have, that's like starting the conversation at Starbucks with, let's talk race on the cup, right? I voted MAGA, let's talk.
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0: We are Red Eye Radio. He is Eric Carley, and I'm Gary McNamara. Yeah, so it comes down to this for me in Virginia, that so many people are willing to give up the representation of their state to the federal government. I don't understand that. I'd be furious if that's where my state was heading. And it's interesting that you have a ton of people in Virginia that think that's a great idea, to give up your representation.
1: You know, again, I think people are willing to just hand it over if it means their side wins. And that, to me, is scary. It tells me they care nothing about the Constitution. Because, again, that would scare the daylights out of me if that were my state and they were moving in that direction. Oh, my God.
0: Well, I guess we can wrap it up by saying envy, jealousy, and selfishness always supersedes the virtue of a Constitution.
1: Yeah, exactly.

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11: News this hour from Town Hall. I'm Jason Walker. New developments point to growing internal pressure on Russian President Vladimir Putin's leadership. Here's correspondent Ken Lorman with that story.
12: Putin's grip on power may be slipping. Reports say he's retreating into tighter security, cracking down on internet freedoms, and facing growing dissent inside Russia. A former Kremlin insider has defected, claiming factions within the government are now working against him, as economic struggles and rising inflation fuel public frustration. For now, Putin remains in control, but signs of internal fracture are becoming harder to ignore. Ken Lorman reporting.
11: The Republicans are taking note of a controversial Democrat from Maine running for the Senate, Graham Plattner, challenging incumbent Republican Susan Collins in the midterms. Now, Plattner has faced a series of controversies during his political rise. Critics say he's not a liberal or even a leftist. They say he's an extremist who for years has had a tattoo of the death head worn proudly by Nazi-era SS. Arkansas GOP Senator Tom Cotton says he doesn't believe Plattner's explanation for his controversial tattoo.
13: I knew more than a few infantrymen who had tattoos, more than a few who had lots of tattoos. I don't recall any of them having any Nazi symbology, especially of a specifically notorious death guards at concentration camps.
11: Senator Cotton says Plaidner has not been shooting straight with the people of Maine. NTSB gathering information about the evacuation of a Frontier Airlines plane after it hit a person who had made his way to the runway at Denver International Airport during takeoff. He was struck by the plane. More on these stories, townhall.com.
14: Larry Elder here. You know, I think a lot of people just accept pain. Like, this is just how it is now. I don't think that has to be true. Let me tell you about George. He's up in Oregon. Works 10-hour days driving a garbage truck in and out all day. It really did a number on his knee. He said it got so bad, he couldn't even bend it. Now think about that. Trying to work, take care of your family, and your body just isn't cooperating. Well, George tried Relief Factor, and this is what got me. He said, I can bend

0: A self-proclaimed breakaway group of the Pakistani Taliban has claimed responsibility. The attack occurred late Saturday when a suicide bomber and gunman detonated an explosives-laden vehicle near the post in Banu. Some of the officers were killed in the exchange of gunfire, while others died after the building collapsed. Pakistani security forces have launched an operation to track down those responsible. I'm Lisa Dwyer.
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7: All across America, we are Red Eye Radio. He is Eric Harley, and I'm Gary McNamara. Good morning.
8: Hello.
7: All right, couple of things. First off, when we're talking about Virginia, just one of the tangents that we were on, and a couple of things that I saw on social media, it's like where Democrats are saying, see, this is all because of Trump, what's going on in Virginia. It's like, excuse me, Democrats are the one that passed the law.
8: Right. Exactly.
7: They passed this law, you know, that, you know, they didn't want gerrymandering. They've always been for it. And the judges have said, you didn't follow the law.
8: Right.
7: It's the law that you passed. And I, you know, we were then talking about joining the compact, you know, where Virginia joined the compact. And again, I believe it'll be found unconstitutional because there isn't a workaround around the Electoral College.
8: Right, there isn't one.
7: Right, there just is. It doesn't matter if you join a compact with another state.
8: Right,
7: doesn't matter. The federal government doesn't have to recognize it. And they wouldn't recognize it.
8: Right,
7: because the Constitution doesn't recognize a compact.
8: Right,
7: you know, if your state does it, you know, at that point, boom. But can you, as a state, just say, for example, could you, as a state, just say, well, we're Virginia. We just, whatever California votes, that's the way we're going to go.
8: Yeah, which is essentially the idea. The entire idea is, if we can all just group together, because California is the biggest,
7: right,
8: we know where California is going to go. That'd be funny. Right. They finally get it done, and then all of a sudden, California turns red.
7: Well, we'll get to that in just a moment. We'll get to that in just a moment. Because that's exactly where I was going. But as I said, one of the reasons is if you did that,
8: mm-hmm,
7: is that Virginia then permanently states, you know, and that's, we use the example, if California votes this way,
8: right,
7: it means they permanently have put their elections on remote control. No matter what,
8: exactly,
7: you vote for,
8: yeah,
7: it doesn't matter.
8: Right. You're
7: going to
8: just let it go the way of California.
7: Right. We're going to,
8: yeah,
7: vote the way other people vote.
8: Yeah.
7: You don't matter.
8: Right.
7: That's, to me, what makes it unconstitutional, because
8: right,
7: it takes away the individual's right at that point through the system that the state has set up to elect a president. You've,
8: mm-hmm,
7: taken away, and they go, well, we could have the legislature just vote. Yes, but the legislature would have to elect the electors.
8: Right.
7: They would still have to do that.
8: Right. They would still have to, you're still representing the people.
7: Right. You can't make the assumption that every legislature would want to go where the popular vote goes.
8: Right. Exactly.
7: And that would be the problem there. But I've always wondered that, if the compact ever existed, and the next Republican they hate would win, whether they go, wait a minute, I mean, all of our votes.

0: went to that guy?
1: Yeah.
0: No way. We don't want that happening in California on another topic. New York Times had this story.
1: All right.
0: Yesterday.
1: All right.
0: Are you ready?
1: No, I'm ready.
0: Democrats have panicked all year at the possibility that California's primary rules could shut them out of the governor's office, despite the state having an overwhelming Democratic electorate. Now a Democratic strategist is launching a campaign to repeal the California primary system, an effort that is likely to attract serious backing, not only from labor unions, but also from some Republicans and third-party organizations under the current system, which has been in place for 15 years. Candidates of all parties run on the same primary ballot, and the two top finishers advance to the general election.
1: Mm-hmm. Yeah.
0: In some races, particularly in areas that are extremely liberal or extremely conservative, two Democrats or two Republicans have faced off against each other in November. Under the new proposal, filed Friday with the state election officials, would end the nonpartisan top two primary and revert to a traditional primary in which the candidate from each party advances to the general election.
1: Uh-huh, right. Yeah. Yeah, again, when it's not working your way, let's change it.
0: Right. And overall, with where Democrats are going, and I think it's important to point out that on all the major issues, they lose.
1: Yeah.
0: There isn't an issue. If you take the names out of it, if you just say,
1: right,
0: these are the positions, mm-hmm, you know, on one side, you just list them. You don't put Republican or say, which do you agree with more, this side or that side? We've seen in the polls, Republicans win.
1: Yeah.
0: So they've got that with the insanity of the radical transgender movement. The misogyny there of the radical transgender movement. People are getting tired of it. It's stupid. It's a stupid position to take when you look at identity politics.
1: Well, it is. I mean, it's identity politics rules, and they believe it's one of their workarounds, because basically they can create how many different than new protected classes, right?
0: Right.
1: They believe that, which is kind of a job security move by the radical left, which isn't going to work in the end, as we've broken it down.
0: That was it. It was intended to, we're going to have all the victims.
1: That's
0: until
1: what they
0: you
1: thought.
0: Realize you had to create new oppressors.
1: Yes.
0: And a political party cannot long term survive by splitting the pie.
1: No, you can't, because, again, you're breaking it down into new subgroups every single day. So the person now is part of a new subgroup. They're a victim for a different reason, which means that the people that were in their other group yesterday are now, by definition, the oppressor. So you have to create more oppressors when you create more victims. We've explained this for years, and that's the way identity politics breaks down, and it is breaking down for them. It's breaking down,
0: and
1: slowly, but it's breaking down, because there's no way to bring people together. That's the problem. Because remember the Women's March? By the time they got to the second year for the Women's March, it was over.
0: It was done.
1: Right. It was over.
0: And you'd say, what could possibly break a Women's March? What could break it up? Well, because half of them said, sorry, you can't wear those pink hats anymore that represented the vagina, because
1: right, not all women have vaginas.
0: Right.
1: That's what they wanted you to believe. So they broke, again, we used to call it the liberal circular firing squad, but it really is the breakdown and the consequences of identity politics. It was always going to go that way, where you start separating more and more. When the idea is to separate, to isolate and separate, and then fight for this, the liberal transgender movement is a prime example. LGBTQ, as a group, looks at this, and many of them say, "Well, yeah, but the T part is the one that is not helping our entire cause overall."
0: The T part of it.
1: Yeah.
0: It sounded like Tea Party.
1: Yeah. The T part of it is the one that screws everything up for us, because we've been working in this direction and they're going in that direction.
0: Yeah.
1: This has been the conundrum for them for years now. So it forced many of them to choose a side. So as a liberal, you had even some in the LGBTQ community had to say, well, okay, I'm now on board with the T's, or I'm not on board, which means automatically, of course, you become a conservative. You're branded as MAGA or conservative or whatever. They're going to make you the demon.
0: Like Richard Grenell, you're no longer gay.
1: Exactly. Right. You're not really gay.
0: You've been outed.
1: Right. Exactly. No, and that's been their problem from the beginning, is that everybody has, wherever the group is going, we've created this new subgroup, which they believed was going to be their new flag. They believed it was going to take them forward because, again, it was going to allow them to change the definition of words, change science, change from the party of science, change all of that. And that's what you do when you can control the language and change the definition of words. Controlling the language is the first part of overall communism and control by one group.
0: You know something? I just thought about this when I mentioned Richard Grenell. And some people may not know who he is, but they know who the Treasury Secretary is, Scott Bessent.
1: Mm-hmm.
0: How many people don't know that Scott Bessent is gay?
1: I bet it's a lot.
0: But that's the difference between practicing identity politics and not practicing identity politics.
1: Exactly. He wasn't chosen because he's gay.
0: Right. And the Democrats never say, oh, it's good that you did. So it doesn't matter.
1: Well, you go back to 2016. And Ted Cruz won Iowa. The first Latino to win the Iowa caucuses. Nope. You didn't hear that being paraded around by the liberal activists in the media.
2: No, but we do remember the questioning that he got it right.
1: Yeah. Oh, from Mark Halperin.
2: From Mark Halperin.
1: Yeah, Mark Halperin. Oh, you say you're so. It was the weirdest line of questioning. So you're of Cuban descent. Oh, do you speak Spanish? Well, what kind of Cuban music do you like? What kind of Cuban food do you like? What? What in the world is going on with you? Wow. Put the bong down, man. What is going on?
0: Well, that's when he was promoting being a liberal.
1: Yes, of course.
0: He's
1: in full attack.
0: By the way, I think he does a great job on the podcast. I think he does some really good critical analysis now. But he now is not who he was.
1: No. I mean, his work right now does not reflect who he was.
0: No, it does not.
1: I'll say that.
0: No.
1: So you know, this is not. Again, I don't. Someone's identity is not the issue with me. It's their qualification. Yeah. It's been going on forever on the left. When, who was it? It was it Opie that did the video that did the, no, it was Tom Hanks. Did the nine, Opie did one too, but Tom Hanks did like a 9 or 10 minute video endorsing Obama without talking about his own qualifications, only talked about his skin color.
0: You saw that Scott Jennings got into that. Was it with, I can't think of his name. Was that Brazil he got into it with?
1: Mm.
0: You know, why do you assume that...
1: Donna Brazil?
0: You know, why do you assume that, you know, blacks are going to vote Democrat now?
1: Mm.
0: That's slowly changing. You can't... And boy, that was great back and forth. But that's the point. When you look at... You know, the Republicans are looked at as Neanderthal, but it's the Republicans who don't practice identity politics.
1: Well, exactly. And
0: they will embrace you if you agree with them on the issues. They don't.
1: Right. Regardless of your background or anything
0: but
1: in your life.
0: If you look at the identity politics, which is the racism which has been institutionalized by the Democratic Party, it's all about, you know, what are you?
1: Right.
0: And. Right. That is no way to run a party long term. You cannot keep dividing in a political party. So you've got that with the Democrats. You've got the movement in the next census.
1: Mm-hmm.
0: They're slowly losing congressional seats
3: right
0: to red states.
3: Yeah.
0: And that's not good. And the other thing is they're now losing capital. They can't balance their budgets. They're having to tax more in the middle class. And it's all, it just keeps building and building and building and building. And they are more radical than ever before. Well, now the interesting thing on money, because you and I brought this up. New York Post had the story that, for example, Kamala leads gangbusters right now.
3: Yeah.
0: Now, we've said before it doesn't mean anything.
1: In the polls, right, yeah.
0: Yes, in the polls.
1: Yeah.
0: Political allies and former aides have all shied away from a full-throated endorsement of Kamala Harris. And now it seems her financial backers and sponsors feel the same way the Los Angeles Times has reported. In scathing interviews with former fundraisers and donors who gave more than $1 million to her in 2024, many seem to look away rather than embrace her as a contender. I think it's too early to pick a favorite in the 2028 race, but Kamala Harris will not be my candidate, one donor said who was granted anonymity, told the outlet, I don't think she would appeal to a swing voter, and I think we need to win swing voters. But she's, by landslide numbers...
1: No, she's in the lead.
0: Yeah, she's in the lead.
1: In all the polls.
0: Yeah, he's way behind, but if you don't have the money, that doesn't mean anything.
1: Well, and we've talked about this for the longest time. Follow the money, and it was a weird thing that happened in 24, the way that money was going... And how the election broke down for the Democrats because of the whole Joe Biden thing, anointing Kamala and everything else. And that was just a bizarre scenario. When you get back to an actual primary, then we have to go back to 2020. And we have to go back to Kamala Harris, who didn't make it to 2020 because the donors did not give to her. December 3rd, 2019, she dropped out. She was out of money. Her campaign was in shambles, had no morale left. And broke down. So she didn't even make it to the primary of 2020. She got to where she is because Joe Biden selected her. Period. That's it. She was anointed. And the same thing is shaping up right now, according to not Fox News, the LA Times. And this is a liberal donor, again, the one speaking under the condition of anonymity, talking to the LA Times, not some conservative analyzing this for Fox News. This is somebody who's saying, she's not going to be the one for me. Nope. These mega donors count. And we always say, look at where the money is going. Because they want to put money in where their confidence is, where they believe this person can win. This tells you right now, these big donors at this point don't believe she can win. And I don't believe she can win. Getting through a primary is going to be the worst for the party because you've got to bring the word salad every single day to the forefront. There's no way around it. She's horrible. Can't form a sentence, much less a campaign.
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5: Drought coverage is significant in several growing areas of the country as of the U.S. Drought Monitor dated May 5th. Yet USDA meteorologist Brad Rippey says one exception is in much of the corn and soybean belt.
6: We're looking at only roughly a quarter of those two major crops in drought as of May 5th, and that is reasonably good news. We do have some drought in some of our western corn production areas like Nebraska, southeastern South Dakota, and some of the irrigated corn on the high plains. But you trim those areas out, and there is basically no drought in the rest of the corn production areas in the U.S.
5: A similar story to corn and drought can be found with the country's soybean crop.
6: A few of the western production areas are in drought. 27% is the national number. And then some of the southern production areas, especially in the Mississippi Delta, are in drought for soybean production. But we've seen improvement in those areas.
5: Yet drought continues to plague crops in the nation's southern tier, such as peanuts and cotton, and several winter wheat growing locations as well. I'm Rod Bain reporting for the U.S. Department of Agriculture in Washington, D.C.
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0: We are Red Eye Radio. He's Eric Carly, and I'm Gary McNamara. Coming up on the bottom of the hour, Kamala's cash problems that we just started. But the other point would be, well, who's going to replace her? By the way, I think AOC wants to run.
1: Yeah,
0: and it's going to run. Yeah. But I wanted just to give this update because we had talked about this on Friday's show, and it was where the Walgreens in South Chicago was closing, one of the Walgreens there, and an alderman in Chicago say they ought to be charged with corporate abandonment.
1: Yeah.
0: That they ought to be charged, you know, criminally charged with it. More information coming out. Walgreens is closing that store on June 4th after $1 million in losses in 2025 and high theft rates. The store had been there more than 20 years. Walgreens said theft at that location was four times the company's average. Walgreens spent $400,000 a year on security officers in addition to other measures, but still that wasn't enough. Thieves would break through the defenses and rob the store anyway.
1: Mm.
0: So that's it.
2: Yeah, I mean, that's these stores are having to make these. And by the way, it's very expensive to shut down. It's not just $1 million in losses. It's what it takes to shut down. It's very costly.

0: SRN News, I'm Jason Walker. Asian stocks mixed Monday. Oil prices up more than 4%. U.S. futures edge slightly lower. Markets in South Korea and Japan were up. Brent crude trading at $105 a barrel. In the meantime, the war in Iran is also said to be part of discussions when President Trump meets Chinese leader Xi Jinping in Beijing later this week. Authorities say the death toll from a suicide attack on a security post in Pakistan has now risen to 14 deaths, all of them police officers. A self-proclaimed breakaway group of the Pakistani Taliban is now claiming responsibility. New government data shows older Americans control the majority of the nation's wealth. Those who are baby boomers have valued now of $90 trillion. SRN.
1: This is meteorologist Paul Frobley with your Real Talk 93.3 weather update. Mainly cloudy overnight with a low of 67. Northerly winds around 5 miles per hour. Chance for scattered thunderstorms Monday. Daytime highs approaching 86. Sunshine mixed with clouds with fog at times early. Lows dip down to about 66. Monday night, chance of thunderstorms. 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
1: And he is Eric Carley, and I'm Gary McNamara. You know, I really think that the algorithms, when we talk, my phone picks it up and it sends it to X.
2: Yeah. Oh, yeah. Yeah. Yeah. Yeah.
1: And I get stuff that relates to exactly what we have what we've talked about.
2: Right. Yeah.
1: And we were just talking about here in the last, well, the two segments ago, we just did an update on something else in the last segment about Kamala Harris's cash crisis, about what's going on in Virginia, the New York Times story that the Democrats in California are thinking, well, this whole thing of running the primaries where we could have two Republicans that could possibly win, we've got to change that, that they don't have anything to run on anymore.
2: Right.
1: They don't have anything to run on, and right, so they're looking right at any way to keep power. And it was funny because just this came up just during the break there, and I went, this almost mirrors exactly what we've been saying.
2: Yeah.
1: Victor Davis Hanson explaining why the Democrats are losing power and what they plan to do to keep it. Here we go.
3: It seems to me that the Democrats have lost confidence in their agenda. In other words, they don't believe that you, the voter, really does want an open border, or you want 53 million foreign-born without audit that ensure acculturation, integration, assimilation. And the same is true of critical race theory or critical legal theory or the emphasis and fixations on transgenderism or the new green, the Green New Deal. It seems to would have been disastrous had we enacted the full agenda of the left, given what the status of oil is, and we're the largest producer of oil and gas in the history of civilization right now. You put it all together, and that message of the Democrats is not appealing. And so, of course, in the short term, their strategy has been, we're not Donald Trump. Donald Trump is a fascist, and we're going to go demonstrate against Tesla and ICE and no kings, and we're going to try to put him in jail and impeach him on third time, all of that. But long term, it suggests that they have two choices. They either have to change their culture and go back to more traditional lifestyles to improve their demographics, and to go back to the assimilationist model, as I think the Republicans have. I don't see that happening. Or they would have to lower taxes and cut back entitlements in these blue states to retain their high earners and their upper middle class people who are, for the most part, leaving. They're not going to do that.
1: I was amazed because when I just said, well, this seems to be what we've been talking about. I'm like, oh my gosh, it's almost as if karma said, okay, you've got to play that. You've got to play Victor Davis Hanson there, because it's exactly, you know, what we have been saying over and over and over again. And that's the problem. You know, you look at the Democrats right now, and you know, it's like people go, well, how can Kamala be in charge? It's like, well, nobody wants Newsom. Because that he's easy to run against. You simply say, do you want to be California?
2: Right.
1: And, you know, that goes against him. And so you've got Harris and nobody else, really. Everybody else is in single digits.
2: Well, and Harris is only there because she held office as vice president before. Newsom's only being talked about because he's been governor of California. But without any of that, and I know experience is important. Well, it can be. But you set that aside. Who is it? Tell me where that dream ticket or any viable ticket really is.
1: Well, I can look at the Republicans right now for 2028. And I just throw three names off the top of my head. J.D. Vance, Marco Rubio, DeSantis.
2: Yeah. Yep.
1: Tell me what's comparable on the other side.
2: There aren't any. You're settling regardless of which direction you turn. They really are settling because Newsom is not only represents the failed policies of California, he's got empty suit syndrome like nobody I've seen in recent years. And it's bad. He's almost a holdover from the Obama years. In the rock star, it's all about me thing. And that's what he looks like every time he takes the stage. It's the opposite of Governor DeSantis. DeSantis is a governor who's doing the work. And Newsom is failing at every single turn and also wants to make it about him at every turn.
1: And if you see right now, for example, if you want to compare, you know, compare the two parties, you know, you look and you go, okay, Harris is, sorry, she's an empty shell.
2: Yeah.
1: Newsom, all flash, no even substance that the far left believes.
2: Right.
1: Because they don't know where he's going to go. Oh, I think it was, let me see if I can find this. It was Anna Kasparian who just was blasting Newsom.
2: Hmm.
1: And she's as far left as you can get.
2: Yeah.
1: When it gets to, my gosh, I've heard her talking about Israel. It's like, well, are you just an out-and-out right anti-Semite or whatever?
2: Hmm.
1: But I want to find this here because I was just, did I save this? I think I did because it was just, I don't know if I have it here in front of me. But she was just blasting him, and it was on. It was on police.
2: Mm-hmm. Yeah,
1: it was on the fact that, you know, that the referendum passed. You know, all this stuff to stop crime, and he's doing everything not to get the money to fund it.
2: Right, right.
1: And she's like, you know, what in the world's going on? And I think the headline beneath it was he can't even convince Democrats to vote for him.
2: Well, no, but, I mean, and there's part of the other problem. The rules that have created and the mindset and culture that has created identity politics is also part of what creates the anti-tribalism. It's trying to get, again, you've got... You can't really endorse anybody. This is kind of a holdover from Occupy Wall Street, too. Well, we have no one to speak for us. Well, you're speaking for you guys right now. Well, yeah, but I'm not really speaking for us. Yeah, but you are. And it's a holdover from that mindset of, well, I can't really endorse this person. I honestly believe that's the only reason Kamala has any numbers is because of identity politics, period. You want to just say it and that's it. Do we have a woman? Do we have a woman of color? Okay, great. Let's go with that one. And then it becomes the soup show that it was all over again the moment it starts. And this is why donors are saying, nope. Nope. We're not throwing our money behind something that's going to implode and go very badly for us.
1: Okay, I found it.
2: Right.
1: Okay, I found the audio with her. Now, she's as far left as you can get, all right? And this is about Newsom. All right, here we go.
4: I don't know about all that, but I will concede that Gavin Newsom's leadership in California has been a complete and utter disaster. As a Californian, I 100% have experienced he's out to lunch, right? Like, he changes his ideology depending on what he thinks is fresh and what's hip at any given moment. 76% of Californians voted in favor of something known as Prop 36, which is to roll back some of the soft on crime policies. That requires funding. He has been pushing back against adequately funding the efforts to essentially roll back those policies to ensure that people who...
5: You're for his more pro-crime strategy? You're for the more pro-crime fighting strategy, just to be clear?
4: Absolutely,
5: okay,
4: yes.
5: Okay, good.
4: Yes.
5: Okay.
4: So
5: that's important. So you think it's...
1: So they got into some offshoots there, but that shows right there. I mean, she's as far left as you can get.
2: Yeah.
1: And that my point was the far left doesn't like him.
2: No,
1: because they don't believe that he can sell... their policies. Now, when you look at, you know, and you look at the rest, I mean, whether it's Buttigieg or whether it's AOC or who else is off the top of my head, I can't think of who else is left. Cory Booker.
2: Yeah.
1: Maybe. Is Cory Booker going to run? Elizabeth Warren going to give it another shot?
2: Yeah. But please vote for me.
1: But seriously, who is you know who I would say would be the best candidate? Fetterman.
2: I was going to say Fetterman's the only one who you could say might appeal to some independents.
1: Right.
2: I mean, that's the closest you could get.
1: And that's not happening. He would never get the nomination. From the Democrat side, I mean, you've seen his poll numbers. But when you look at the Republicans, for example, and we've talked about it, J.D. Vance, DeSantis, and Rubio. And J.D. Vance, he's vice president.
2: Right.
1: And when you've got the Secretary of State out there, though, all the time, Rubio is really moving up. People are paying attention to Rubio. And why is that? It's not because he's anti-Trump. It's that he is the one where people look at it and go, why can't Trump explain it like that?
2: Mm-hmm. You can't debate with Marco Rubio on the issues.
1: And what he's promoting is the Trump agenda.
2: Right.
1: And that's why people have interest, because it's like, you could look at it and people would say, well, J.D. Vance is MAGA. You're not going to say that Rubio is MAGA.
2: Right.
1: He doesn't have, but he could get
2: MAGA support.
1: But he is.
2: Yeah. You can get MAGA support. And he can, and of course, DeSantis has been, again, doing the job as governor. Right. Has done incredible things for his state. And also has no issue whatsoever taking on the media. Those three individuals on that list have that one common thread. There is no issue whatsoever in sitting down and debating anybody at any turn. Kamala Harris can't even be on a podcast for any longer than a minute or two. You can't sit down. And the same with Gavin Newsom, and exactly what she just said in that audio cut is what I was explaining. He wants to make it about him. What's hip and cool right now? Well, I'm going to, and this is the way liberals see it, that I'm going to be whatever's trending right now. Well, here's the problem. The liberal playbook changes every day. This is part of the culture of identity politics. With all of the changes of who we're on board and championing today, well, tomorrow it's going to be different, so don't get too invested today, which means you can't invest in any of these single candidates fully, because tomorrow they're going to be the oppressor.
1: Trump did not get elected because of tribalism or identity politics. Trump got elected from the first term. Interest in Trump has been there because of where he stands on the issues.
2: Right.
1: All right. So that's why he's in where he is in.
2: Right.
1: The three people that are being talked about as possible candidates, and it's, you know, Rubio already said he's not going to run against J.D. Vance. Right. But I'm just talking about the three people that are up there. They all are up there because they effectively communicate differently than Trump.
2: Yeah.
1: One of the problems we've said is at times Trump doesn't communicate effectively. Sometimes he does. Other times he doesn't communicate effectively.
2: Mm-hmm.
1: You've got with Democrats, you've got, they're trying to find the person that can sell what people don't want. Republicans, when you look at those three people up there, they can communicate effectively, or the belief is they can communicate effectively if they become president or if they run for president, what the American people actually want. That's the difference.
2: Yes. Right.
1: And it's an impossible situation
2: if
1: you're a
2: Democrat. And they're changing their answers at every turn.
1: Right.
2: The Democrats have to change their answers at every turn. Defund the police. Refund the police. It's always changing.
1: When's Refund ICE going to?
2: Yeah. Good luck with that one. It's going to be a few years.
1: We are Red Eye Radio.
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0: We are Red Eye Radio. He is Eric Carly, and I'm Gary McNamara. So, yeah, it's just it's fascinating when you look at what might be in 2028 or who might run. But the story that, Kamala, because that was the thing, every poll here for the last 6 months or so, Kamala leads. Yeah. And she's doing great. Right. And that story came out saying she can't get any fundraising. Nobody wants to spend money on her. They right. believe that these polls don't matter at all
1: right.
0: at this point. But the Democrats are looking for someone to sell the American public on the issues that the American public doesn't believe in. That's the problem that the Democrats have.
1: Yes. And it's over and over again, they're trying to find workarounds to their problem. Either by changing the system, by doing whatever they can do to get around yeah. the Constitution and or the process. And it's just mind-boggling, but people still vote for them. There are people out there in our country that want them to win.

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7: News this hour from Town Hall. I'm Jason Walker. Remains of an American soldier missing during exercises in Morocco now been recovered in the Atlantic Ocean. The Army says First Lieutenant Kendrick Lamont Key Jr., a 27-year-old air defense artillery officer, was found by Moroccan military search teams. Russia accusing Ukraine of violating the U.S.-brokered three-day truce.
8: Moscow accusing Kyiv of breaking a U.S.-brokered ceasefire Sunday. Russian President Vladimir Putin speaking after his country held a military parade in Moscow, marking the defeat of Nazi Germany in World War II. Russia's Ministry of Defense accuses Ukraine of committing more than 1,000 ceasefire violations. President Trump announced Friday that Russia and Ukraine had bowed to his request for a ceasefire running Saturday through Monday to mark Victory Day. Meanwhile, Ukrainian officials said Russian strikes killed at least one and injured more in the past 24 hours, but stopped short of accusing Moscow of breaking the truce. I'm Julie Walker.
7: Now, the Democrats search for a plan to counter the Supreme Court's ruling on the Voting Rights Act. We have more on the story now from correspondent Ken Lorman in Washington.
9: Following the Supreme Court's narrowing of Section 2 of the Voting Rights Act in Louisiana versus Cali, Democrats are scrambling to assess mid-decade redistricting strategies as GOP states prepare to redraw maps that could cement Republican control in the South. While some blue and purple states show openness to what many see as gerrymandering, constitutional and legislative obstacles make widespread Democratic gains unlikely. Ken Lorman reporting.
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7: A debate over how to make taxation across Europe more fair. John Scott has the story.
11: For higher taxes on wealth, even as it admits

0: pipeline runs across Saudi Arabia to the Red Sea, now at full capacity with 7 million barrels of oil per day. News and analysis, townhall.com. Well, the Pentagon has begun releasing, are you ready for this, files on UFOs.
1: The files feature intriguing sightings, such as a bright object making 90-degree turns over Kazakhstan, and Buzz Aldrin observing a light source during Apollo 11. The release aims to promote transparency, though experts warn the videos can be misinterpreted. Some members of Congress are pushing for further disclosures, while the Pentagon's recent report found no evidence of alien technology. President Trump says in a post on Truth Social, the release of the files allows people to decide for themselves what's going on. Bob Agnew reporting.
0: New government data shows older Americans control the majority of the nation's wealth. Baby boomers hold 51% of American wealth through real estate, stocks, pensions, private business, and other assets, collectively valued at $90 trillion. More on these stories, townhall.com.
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6: 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Gary McNamara and Eric Hurley talk about everything from politics to social issues and news of the day. 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
7: All across America, we are Red Eye Radio. He is Eric Hurley and I'm Gary McNamara. You know, interesting, we had played last hour Victor Davis Hanson and what he said about the problem that the Democrats are in right now. And we talked about, you know, immigration, illegal immigration. He talked about the assimilation of immigrants into the country, which the public has always wanted. Mm-hmm. You know, you and I remember a couple of years ago when the Democrats were going crazy and everything else and Republicans were saying, well, no, we want people that will assimilate into our culture. That's nationalism. Remember that?
8: Yeah.
7: Christian
8: right.
7: nationalism. Right. And then they took the poll in Canada. It's like 95% of Canadians believe that any immigrant that comes to Canada needs to share Canadian values.
8: Right.
7: That was fine. As long as.
8: Exactly.
7: When you think about the debate last week, I know what I'm going to get to. I took an Uber last week and was picked up. Gentleman's name was Ishmael, originally from Pakistan, a United States citizen. Mm-hmm. Now, I mean, he's a citizen of the country. And we were having a long conversation about everything. Just about everything. It was about a half hour ride, so we just talked about everything. Stops, you know, we stop at a stoplight, whatever. He turns and looks at me. He said, you know that the United States, nobody touches it. This is the best country in the world ever.
8: Yeah.
7: All right. Yeah. And I went, okay. I give that an A for assimilation. Well, but he knew why.
8: Yeah.
7: He knew why. You know, he understood the Constitution. We talked about it. We talked about the makeup and the separation of powers and what makes us different. He knew it. And it's like, oh, yeah, that's right. You got to study that kind of stuff in order to become a citizen, don't you?
8: Well, it's interesting because I saw this YouTuber over the weekend, and it's a guy from Italy, and he's a

0: He's a bass player. He's an incredible bass player. And he's pretty funny. And he's been doing these videos for several years. And so he has the thumbnail up. It's over. Goodbye. And, of course, that's clickbait. So I clicked.
1: You were baited.
0: Yeah.
1: You had no choice.
0: Davey 504 is the channel. And he's very funny, very talented. Can play anything on bass, really. But very funny in how he projects himself. He has this very deadpan look, you know, and his Italian accent and everything as he breaks down songs and stuff and does these challenges and all this. And the humor is great. The talent is enormous. And the video he posted that I clicked on was a serious tone about what it's like to live in Italy and the fact that he's leaving and why he's leaving. And he said that basically their tax police came to him a few years ago. And he thought, you know, all right, they don't know what I do for a living and they're investigating this. And he pays a 60% tax rate, he says. He said, you know, for years I thought, well, if this is going to make our culture better, our country better, then I will keep doing it. And then he starts talking about, and then they say free health care. And he does the quotation marks with his fingers. Free. He says, unless you have to use it for something serious, then there's a long waiting period.
1: Right.
0: And he points out all of these things. Now, I didn't get to finish the end of the video. Just about 2 minutes were left, and I had something else going on. I don't know where he's moving to, but he says he's leaving Italy, and he says, my family is here. I was born and raised here. All my heart is here, but I cannot pay the bills based on emotion. My love for this place or even my love for my family. So he's leaving now. If he ends up in California, it'll be worse, and he'll go right back home. But I don't know where he's going to, but he says he's leaving. But he points out the entire equation of living under such a rule. And he says, you know, people will come, they'll save all their life to spend 1 week in my country as tourists. But this is the truth about my country and what it's like to live here. And he says, they're taxing him apparently on the gross. What he implied was they're taxing him on the gross of what his revenue is, not the cost of everything that goes along with being an influencer or a YouTuber and all of that. And he said, 60%, the majority of what I earn goes to my government. And I don't get the benefits of, there is benefits of free health care. While there are no benefits when you actually need it, you have to wait for your benefits for months and months and months, 6 months or longer, he said. And I thought to myself, it's interesting because I really didn't think about, you know, where he was from, where he lived. He never really talked about it. I wondered about other, I do watch YouTubers from other countries, and I've for a couple of them, looked up the tax rate. What is the tax rate? What do they pay? Because their YouTube earnings have to be through the roof based on the number of views that they have, the number of subscribers that they have. They're likely making millions of dollars a year. I don't know about Davey 504, if he's making that much, but he's making a lot. He's clearly making a living. And this is, again, part of, you know, what we look at it, of why people want to come here. Ismael, who wanted to come here and then became a citizen.
1: Oh, one of the things he said, because I said, the way the media portrays the country is not the real. He goes, that's absolutely it.
0: Yeah.
1: He said, well, even when I would see outside media of this country, it's nothing like it. There isn't racial strife here. He goes, the politicians create it. He said, this is the most, the people that I've met, he goes, the opportunities that I have. And it's amazing because, you know, when I've been picked up over the years in taxis and Ubers and everything else, I remember when I used to go to Portland a lot and I had a couple of Russian immigrants. Absolutely were the biggest patriots you could ever imagine. And most of them working 2-3 jobs in order to survive, in order to go to, you know, going to college, working. All they cared about was the opportunity, and I get to keep the majority of my money, and I get to build a life. And they were just, you know, just so grateful. And that's the way Ishmael was when I talked to him the other day. But you made a point about, because this is a great point that we're seeing now in liberal states. We've got now billionaires that are saying, sorry, we're going to go. Millionaires, we're going to go. Sorry, Washington State. But, you know, bye, go. Yep. We don't care. Bye. I just, normally, I probably wouldn't play this because it's two SNL people.
0: Yeah.
1: But this is part of their podcast. This is David Spade and Dana Carvey. You know, just with Gavin Newsom. Like, oh, man, because we had talked about Gavin Newsom earlier.
0: Right, yeah.
1: And I'd say this. From a few days ago, but I just thought, I go, okay, this fits perfect right now as they talk about Gavin Newsom and the fact that, you know, why are we paying more taxes? What about the $20 billion that disappeared for the homeless?
0: Right.
1: Nobody seems to care where it went. This is something that we've talked about a little bit, but not in this context. How will that affect the voter? You see Minneapolis, and it's like, you guys knew this fraud was going on. And until you got caught, you really didn't care.
0: Right.
1: The hospice stuff going on in California, the $20 million in homeless funds that, well, we can't really tell you where it went.
0: Right.
1: And they're asking you to pay more money. And this is where they were at, both David Spade and Dana Carvey. It starts out with David Spade. Here we go.
2: The same broader problem with people paying taxes in California when they're building a $100 billion train to Sacramento, San Francisco area. That I don't know if everyone's clamoring for it when you could take $10 billion and probably fix a lot of problems in California. But they keep pushing this 10-year thing about the train. That's just one of the crazy things. The homeless, they lose $20 billion, but they want more money for it. That's why people get tired of paying taxes and going, well, what are you doing? Gavin Newsom just vetoed a bill asking for an audit of where the money for homeless goes. He said, not a chance. You're not going to see that.
3: I don't think anyone could disagree with this. There are states, I don't have them offhand, who basically you go to their website and they tell you where all the money's going.
2: Yeah.
3: Line by line. Maybe it's thousands of pages a year, but you can see where it's going. Mm-hmm. So when he's behind the curtain, don't pay attention to Gavin Newsom, you know. It's just
2: frustrating because you go, you can't ask for more. I mean, if you're in a household and someone's blowing all the money, you go, what are you spending it on? Don't worry about it. Just give us more money. You go, well, I'd like to see something. And if it's fixing homeless, great. But don't just take it and then be like, homeless has gotten worse. You go,
3: it's like, excuse me, Gavin Newsom. Excuse me. could we ask where...
2: No.
3: The $20 billion went, or...
2: That's a great question, but no.
3: Garth, I'm sorry.
2: That was Garth asking?
1: You know, and these are guys who have done very, very well in their lives, and they're like, you keep asking for more, yet there's no accountability to where the money goes, and if we ask, you're indignant, and you don't want to tell us. It's just, no, you should be willing to pay more, even though we can't see the results.
0: Right.
1: Yeah, it's... Or if the money's lost, or there's fraud involved in it, you say, no, we don't want you to look behind the curtain.
0: Well, and if there's fraud, as there was in Minnesota, well, nobody talks about... Everybody's talking about it, but nobody's talking about it until it becomes a national issue. When the rest of the country finds out, people pretend they're surprised when they knew about it all along. But that's liberalism. Because the truth doesn't work for you. At every turn, it works against you. So you have to change the truth, hide the truth, make up facts, you know, lie, make up things, and they're not facts if you make them up, of course. You have to lie. That's how you create an agenda. Where is the truth? Where is the truth? Where are the people that are looking for something real when it comes to being the governor of California, being the mayor of L.A., being the president of the United States in terms of the Democratic Party? Where is the reality on the left?
1: Where's just, and I've heard this more coming from Republicans, or even I've heard this more from Democrats. We don't make any common sense.
0: Right.
1: We're not the, there's no common sense in our party anymore.
0: Right, right.
1: Everything is envy, jealousy, and selfishness.
0: Yep.
1: Everything is identity politics, which is racism, or the misogyny of the radical transgender movement. This isn't common sense. This isn't 20, wow. This isn't 2026.
0: Yeah.
1: No, I don't know what year they're living in, but certainly they're not living in 2026. These are ideas that have been long rejected by the American public. Why are you bringing them up again? Why do you believe that this is where we should, you know, this is where we should go? And then, like I said, you see that, for example, AOC sees there's an opening here. And when asked the other day about whether she's going to seek higher office in 2028, she said, "My ambition is to change the country." Well, we've heard the bull.
0: Yeah.
1: There's no way you can become a billionaire in this country. It's not possible,
0: right,
1: without committing a crime, is what she was
0: right
1: implying. And then what was the other thing she was? Oh, yeah, the country was founded by, well, what did she say? It was a war against billionaires.
0: Yeah, right, basically.
1: Yeah, and it was just like, what are you talking about?
0: She knows nothing about the foundation of this nation. Absolutely nothing. And nothing about the Constitution. What she wants to change is the Constitution.
1: And there seems to be no curiosity. Well, you're right. I mean, the ambition to change the country is you want to change the Constitution.
0: Yes. That's what she's saying.
1: And, you know, we know what portions. Separation of powers.
0: Yes.
1: Electoral college.
0: Right.
1: The Senate.
0: Right.
1: Get rid of all those because we need to have the popular vote rule everything, which is what you see, for example, in Virginia, which is why we keep pointing out Virginia and what they attempted to do was the perfect example of what the founding fathers were against, which is the tyranny of majority of the majority, where the 51% tell the 49% you have no power.
0: Right.
1: Your 49% doesn't matter. We're going to make sure through redistricting that your 49% is only 10% represented.
0: Yep.
1: And that way we win.
0: We're going to lift the burden of having states' rights.
1: Well, that's the other thing, too, with the whole compact. You know, that's we're going to ensure that your vote doesn't matter.
0: Exactly. You shouldn't have to go vote. California will do it for you.
1: Yeah. We don't want citizens voting.
0: Right.
1: Now, if you don't have ID, we want you to go to the polls.
0: Right. Exactly. Well, and that's this is what they have built. This is what they want. They think they've found a loophole.
1: No.
0: They have not.
1: We are Red Eye Radio.
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0: We're Red Eye Radio. He's Eric Carlin. I'm Gary McNamara. Good morning. Thanks for being here this morning. Coming up on the bottom of the hour, we'll get to what the president said about the latest Iran offer. Interesting. I was reading. Was it Brit Hume the other day was on X, and he was talking. He was quoting this one military expert who said, you know, attempting to say that the United States has failed and that Iran is victorious is just ridiculous. I think it was James Rosen then who said, yeah, but the president said the sign of victory would be unconditional surrender. He's not asking for that now. And Brit Hume had to admit, yeah, okay, you know, you're right. It's still a great success for the United States, but the president keeps setting this high bar, and if he doesn't meet it, that's how the Democrats will judge it.
1: Mm-hmm. Sure.

0: With SRN News, I'm Jason Walker. A French woman evacuated from a cruise ship is now tested positive for hantavirus, and her health worsened in the hospital overnight. The woman was among five French passengers repatriated Sunday to Paris from the vessel. Vladimir Putin's grip on power may be slipping. Reports out of Moscow say he's retreating into tighter security, cracking down on internet freedoms, and facing growing dissent in Russia. British Prime Minister Keir Starmer fighting for his job after a poor local election result for his Labour Party. He plans to use a speech later Monday to argue he can change course. Asian stocks mixed Monday after Wall Street set more records. Oil prices for the day Monday up more than 4%. SRN.
1: This is meteorologist Paul Frombly with your Real Talk 93.3 weather update. Partly cloudy skies overnight with lows around 67. North winds around 5 miles per hour. Chance for scattered storms Monday. Daytime highs approaching 86. Sunshine mixed with clouds with fog at times early. Chance of thunderstorms Monday night. Lows around 66. 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Currently, it's 72 degrees.
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1: And he is Eric Carley, and I'm Gary McNamara. Welcome and good morning. Thanks so much for being here. 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Yeah, I found it. It was Brit Hume over the weekend wrote, the U.S. mission in Iran is being judged by a standard in which only complete capitulation is victory for the U.S., but mere survival is victory for Iran. This nonsense is explained in a post below, and this is from John Spencer, chairman of the War Studies Madison Policy Forum. He's a war scholar, executive director of Urban Warfare, and here's what he wrote. No one can predict the future with certainty, but no analyst possesses a crystal ball capable of forecasting whether the Islamic regime can survive the long-term political and economic consequences of this war. But based on every serious measure of national power, Iran is weaker today than before the conflict began. Its military has been shattered across multiple domains. Its economy is under severe strain. Its proxies are degraded. Its deterrence credibility has suffered. Its strategic ambitions have been rolled back. The United States and its partners still hold the upper hand because the foundations of Iranian power have been systematically reduced, and rebuilding them may take far longer than many observers are willing to admit. And all of that is true, without question. Mm-hmm. And then James Rosen gets on board and says to Britt, perhaps, but President Trump set the standard of complete capitulation himself when he posted on the seventh day of the war, there will be no deal with Iran except unconditional surrender. And Brit Hume wrote, yes, he did. And you are free to judge this mission not by what it has objectively accomplished, but by his typically exaggerated claims about it. Well, that's the problem. That's a problem politically and domestically, as we've talked about before.
2: Mm-hmm.
1: You know, don't, as we said before, don't overpromise and underdeliver. Now, it may be we could view it in a couple of weeks, depending on what happens. President said yesterday that the Iranian deal, what they brought back to him, is completely unacceptable. From what I can see, it's no different from what we were talking about 2 weeks ago or 3 weeks ago.
2: Right. Nothing's changed.
1: Nothing's changed. And so how long do you continue with it? And then the president's proclamations when he came out, remember, this is probably, 2 weeks ago? Iran wants this deal. No, they don't. Don't say that.
2: No.
1: Don't do that. There's no need to do it. Marco Rubio it. Let Marco Rubio say it. But I mean that's a problem because Brit Hume's like, you know, you can't wait a minute. If I judge the war by what the president is saying, then I can judge it that way, because that's what he said.
2: Right.
1: And he had to admit, well, you just have to assume that Trump is typically exaggerating about it. Well, independents don't. People don't pay attention. They don't pay attention like you and I do, or Brit Hume does, or James Rosen does, or John Spencer, you know, the war expert does. They just hear what he says. Well, and then says, well, we don't have unconditional surrender. What's going on? And that's why, again, in a war, you've got to be careful. We understand you're talking to two audiences. You're talking to the Iranian regime or what's left of it, but you're also talking domestically to the American public. And the American public does not. I believe the American public is wrong, but the American public does not agree with this war.
2: No, it's in fact very hard, and historically has been extremely difficult to get the American public on board with a war.
1: Well, when you're not immediately attacked.
2: I would say 9-11 is 9-11 and Pearl Harbor. Those are the two that changed the sentiment. Had you gone in to with George W. Bush, if there had been a preemptive attack on the enemy before 9-11, then it would be a very different sentiment by the American people.
1: Mm-hmm.
2: The same thing with World War II. The American people didn't want to get involved until the attack on Pearl Harbor.
1: Right. Well, Kuwait, the American public agreed once Iraq attacked Kuwait. The American people were in agreement with that war.
2: Right.
1: Now, there was debate.
2: In what the objective was.
1: And what the objective was.
2: Which the first words as they came out of the Pentagon was, the liberation of Kuwait has begun. And that was basically it, is the overreach by, at the time, Saddam Hussein. And claiming that that territory was his. Now, it depends on each different situation, but generally speaking, getting the American public on board with a war without a strike like that, regardless of what the history of Iran has been, 47 years. Well, that's only if you pay attention to history. That's only if you don't ignore the facts. And they can't, that's the problem that you have in selling it in a very critical and delicate midterm season. There's just, this is the problem. What you see at the basis of it, when you read through all the hyperbole and the back and forth, is we want your uranium. And Iran response, no. And that's it. Give up the uranium. No. And that's it. And so now the question is, well, how far are you willing to go to get the uranium?
1: Right. Because where do you go now? I mean, he's been crystal clear over the last 2 weeks on this.
2: Yeah.
1: The red line is, you know, the uranium. And then when Axios had that thing, well, there's a one-page, remember the one-page framework of a deal?
2: Yeah.
1: And you and I went, no, that's
2: nothing.
1: That's not going to happen.
2: Yeah. I'm not doing my taxes on a postcard.
1: And it didn't happen. But how long does the president believe that he can continue negotiating the same thing over and over again, which they've said no to? Because that's the point you're at now.
2: Yeah. Yep. And they know how delicate, Iran knows how delicate politically it is for the president domestically.
1: Well, then we're shooting back and forth, and I saw over the weekend, you know, actually there's a new definition of ceasefire now. It's
2: like, well, those were just love taps.
1: And so it gets to be pretty humorous. The public isn't stupid. Don't say that. Say now that we're staying with the ceasefire, even though we're doing this, we want to give them time, but don't say that, you know, that the ceasefire hasn't been broken. Of course, the ceasefire was broken. And, you know, be very clear when you say we are agreeing still with the terms of the ceasefire. And we're just simply defending from, you know, they're breaking it. We wish to hold it. They're breaking it. We're attacking back. But we're not going full bore into it because we want to see if there's so many factions of the government that we want to make sure that we can get a deal with who's actually in charge in the government, if there's somebody in charge, which we're trying to find out.
2: Well, and the critical importance of what you just said is that you're going to have to, at some point, if it is decided that you're going to have to take the uranium by force or take more measures against Iran, you're going to have to point out that the ceasefire was broken by the enemy.
1: In order
2: to build that sentiment,
1: a great point, yeah,
2: and that support, you're going to have to say, well, in fact, it should be the case right now. You should be saying that. Yes, they broke the ceasefire because your contingency plan relies on that public sentiment going forward, and that public sentiment can be built in your favor if you're pointing out that they are the ones that are, again, not abiding by the ceasefire. And you can say that, you know, again, if you're saying it all along and you point that out. But if you go back and now you have to change, oh, well, no, they weren't abiding by the ceasefire. We were. Well, now you've changed your story. And you're this entire thing in building trust, it's not just the trust of the American people, which is critical. It's also the trust of those other Middle Eastern nations who want Iran to be done. We can't have them questioning their trust, their confidence in the U.S., specifically in the Trump administration. This thing has to be completed. This mission has to be done because they bet everything on it.
1: And it's been now a few weeks where we know what the red line is, and they won't accept your red line.
2: Right.
1: So you're waiting for another proposal where they're not going to accept the red line, and then they want 30 days not to accept the red line.
2: Yeah.
1: You know, their victory is winning. And as we've said before, what is left of the government? Who's in charge? How much power the Iranian Revolutionary Guard has? The Revolutionary Guard probably believe that if they agree to your terms, they're dead. If they don't agree to your terms, they're dead.
2: Right.
1: So they might as well not agree to your terms because they don't believe that you will finish the job.
2: Right. They're daring you to cross that line.
1: Right. That's where we're at.
2: Because crossing that line is likely going to mean boots on the ground. And they know this president. They know his history. And they also know what's going on politically right now, what's in play for him.
1: Yep. Now, to get to the important thing that Trump talked about in the interview that he did over the weekend, Cheryl Atkinson, the NFL, the important stuff, football, free football on TV. That's the important thing, right?
2: Yeah, of course.
1: Here we go.
3: Your Justice Department is investigating the NFL for moving a lot of viewers from free broadcast television to more expensive pay programming like Amazon Prime, Netflix, Peacock, and YouTube, where the NFL makes more money. Do you think this is price gouging on America's favorite sport? Should the government do anything about it?
4: It's tough. You got people that love football. They're great people. They don't make enough money to go and pay this. It's tough. And they could be killing the Golden Goose. I mean, they have that stupid kickoff thing that you can't watch. It's unwatchable. I hate the games where they have the new phony kickoff. I don't think it's any safer. I hope college football doesn't do that. Do you know what I'm talking about?
3: You're not a football fan.
4: These people know what I'm talking about. They ruin the game. But they have to be careful because, you know, others have tried this, and all of a sudden you don't have a sport anymore. Probably will.
3: Government will step
4: there's
3: in.
4: Something,
3: and
4: there's something very sad when they take football away from many, many people. Very sad. I don't like it.
3: So do you think the government will step in and do something?
4: But I don't like it. I don't like it. They're making a lot of money. They could make a little bit less. They could let the people see. You have people that live for Sunday. They can't think about anything else, and then all of a sudden they're going to have to pay $1,000 a game. It's crazy, so I'm not happy about it.
2: Hmm. All right.
1: Really didn't get into the legal stuff at all, did he?
2: No.
1: Because it's like, okay, if you take away the antitrust exemption, then the whole league becomes Major League Baseball.
2: Yeah.
1: Where the Yankees, the Yankees and Dodgers have, $5 trillion payrolls, and Oakland has a $5 million payroll.
2: Right, yeah.
1: That's what the antitrust exemption allows them to share all the TV money.
2: Yeah.
1: Therefore, all the teams are more competitive.
2: Right.
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0: We are Red Eye Radio. He's Eric Curley, and I'm Gary McNamara. All right, so Harvard Harris, we were talking about Kamala Harris and the fact that even though she leads in the polls, she can't get any. All the fundraisers are like, no, we're not. We don't want to spend any money on her. But she's at 50, Newsom at 22, Buttigieg and AOC at 8, Shapiro is 9, Kelly and Pritzker are 6. So that's and then you look for, this is great, the 2028 Michigan Democratic presidential primary taken by another pollster.
1: Yeah.
0: Whitmer leads with 21%. Buttigieg with 17, Harris with 15, Newsom 15, Kelly 8, AOC 6, Shapiro 4, Pritzker 2. So Gretchen Whitmer on in a hypothetical matchup for the Michigan Democratic presidential primary. Now, wait a minute. Was that the vote? No, that wasn't the vote they took. This was actually this is a pollster.
1: Yeah.
0: Because remember,
1: yeah.
0: they took a vote on something and they figured out some of the votes were fraudulent.
1: Yeah.
0: Saw that story last week.
1: Yeah. Well, it's it's all over the place. And this is the problem with the party. I think if you went to the red states, I think the three names you mentioned would be the ones at the top for 28. It's Marco Rubio.
0: Well, except Trump Jr.
1: J.D. Vance. I was actually going to say you could throw in Trump Jr. along with Governor DeSantis in Florida.

0: This is Red Eye Radio on Westwood One.
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2: News this hour from Town Hall. I'm Jason Walker. President Trump rejecting Iran's response to an American proposal to end the war. He calls it totally unacceptable. Mr. Trump says Iran has been playing games with the United States and the rest of the world for 47 years. In the meantime, Arkansas GOP Senator Tom Cotton, amazed by the claim from some Trump critics that Iran is winning the war.
3: All their friends have been killed. They're afraid of being killed. They're afraid to turn on their phones because they think a bomb is going to drop on them the minute they do. Their Navy is sunk to the bottom of the sea. They have no air defenses left. And we've vastly degraded their missile and drones, as well as their manufacturing capabilities to replace those things. It doesn't exactly look like a victory to me.
2: United Nations body changes in projects on so-called climate change. Here's correspondent Ken Lorman.
4: The UN's Intergovernmental Panel on Climate Change has removed its most extreme and implausible climate scenarios from its new framework, acknowledging that prior projections described what some see as impossible futures. This change has implications for climate policy, including reduced urgency for steep emission cuts by 2030, though media coverage of the shift remains limited.
2: Tense times in Syracuse, New York. A man now in custody after allegedly shooting and wounding three police officers and getting into a six-hour standoff with police. Authorities say a 55-year-old man wounded the officers with a shotgun before barricading himself in his home. More than 100 officers from several different agencies responded to that standoff. The gunman finally surrendered and is accused of attempted first-degree murder. More on these stories, townhall.com.
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2: President Trump's Religious Liberty Commission preparing to make recommendations after more than 1 year of hearings.
6: Commissioners have spoken about their priorities, which largely reflect the conservative, evangelical, and Catholic membership. One idea is to increase avenues for religious expression in public schools and other public settings. Another is making public money more available to religious organizations. And there's a push to allow for religious-based exemptions from some regulations and classroom lessons. Bob Hagner reports.
2: Colleges and universities around the nation recovering from an outage tied to a cyber attack that knocked down Canvas, the online

0: individual walking across the runway.
1: One engine on the wing, seen in pictures, severely damaged, caught fire, causing smoke on the plane and an emergency evacuation.
2: We've got smoke in the aircraft. We're going to evacuate on the runway.
1: Passengers taking to social media to complain about the slow pace of that evacuation off the plane and down that inflatable slide. The NTSB looking into that as well. Denver Airport reports 12 injuries. 5 people went to the hospital. I'm Julie Walker.
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8: 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Gary McNamara and Eric Hurley talk about everything from politics to social issues and news of the day. 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
9: All across America, we are Red Eye Radio. He is Eric Hurley, and I'm Gary McNamara. Good morning. Hello. All right, let's go back. Let's see what a prediction was made 6 years ago, all right?
3: All right.
9: Here we go. Bernie Sanders, six years ago. A little over 6 years ago. Here we go.
10: The scientists are telling us that if we don't act incredibly boldly within the next 6-7 years, there will be irreparable damage done, not just to Nevada, not just to Vermont or Massachusetts, but to the entire world.
9: There you go.
3: Yep.
9: Anything change?
3: All there's been damage done, it has nothing to do with the environment. It's the radical left that's doing the damage.
9: Well, this is just a continuation of what we've always said. When every doomsday scenario that is made, and they've all been doomsday scenarios.
3: Yeah.
9: When not one of them ever come true, when is it okay to say, well, if you've been wrong, if you've thrown out over the last couple of decades, 50 doomsday scenarios, which you say absolutely is going to happen or are going to happen, and they don't, when do you lose credibility?
3: You never do on the left because they don't care about the truth. Credibility only matters if you care about the truth.
11: Yeah, just...
3: And they've never cared about the truth.
11: Just find that interesting.
3: They just want the willfully ignorant to move on and go about their day and not look into the facts, not check them on their false predictions over the years. Decades, for decades, they've been doing this.
11: Yeah.
3: And they don't care about the truth.
11: Somebody mentioned, I saw it over the weekend again. Seems like more people are picking up. We actually played it a few weeks ago when Gore was out there saying one of the concerns we have now is for global cooling. Mm-hmm. It was like,
3: yeah, right. Yeah. Well, you know, that's, of course, they're going to have to change their tune. How many times have they changed their tune? It was global warming. It was climate chaos. It was temporarily displaced climate. No, wait. That was for illegal immigrants. It was global chaos and global, what was the catastrophic something? They had something with catastrophic in it. Change the definition every day. That way, no one gets to double check you. When you can make a boy a girl, or a girl a boy, just by saying so, then the definitions are what you

0: call climate change or whatever your next thing is or your big thing is, doesn't matter to anybody. You can call it whatever you want. You can call it something different every day, and that's exactly what they do. They change the meaning of words, or they think they do. That's the attempt. Change the language, control the language, which is why it was so important for them to control the language on social media. For so long, they got away with it. For years, with help from the FBI, before the Twitter files came out, before Elon Musk stepped in and overpaid for Twitter.
1: Hmm. Well, it was one of those weekends that the things that were being said. What was it last week that AOC said? Because she had another one that came out after that where she talked about the fact that the revolution, the American Revolution, was against the billionaires.
0: Yeah.
1: It's like, what the hell are you talking about?
0: Right.
1: But
0: right.
1: She said so.
0: But you can't earn. There's no way to earn
1: a billion. Right. You can't earn a billion dollars. Oh, my gosh.
0: There's no way to earn a billion dollars.
1: She was eviscerated for that.
0: Yeah.
1: But Democrats probably agree with it. But, of course, that's not true. Of course you can if you make a widget. In fact, if you make a widget that becomes popular, it's, you know, if you get to that point.
0: Yeah.
1: You can make $1 billion. It's not that hard.
0: You can
1: put out crappy music and make $1 billion.
0: I was reading a story about this woman who was living basically on borrowed money here in Texas, and she created Poppy Soda. I think I've seen it on the shelf. I think I've heard of it. I've never tasted it. I don't know what it tastes like. But she went on Shark Tank. Next thing you know, her company sells for $1.95 billion. And the point of the article basically was, well, I don't need... some people talk about quality of life. She said, no, it's okay to live in chaos if that's what you run on, basically. If that's what you're going to do... You know, if that's going to be your life, chaos in the sense that your life is always about business and you don't need life balance, life work balance or any of that. And you just run on it. If you look at these billionaires, they may not have said that, but that's pretty much how many of them operate. Jeff Bezos is selling his $500 million yacht. He realized, I don't need a yacht. I don't have time for a yacht.
2: Well,
0: you know, you go through this mindset of, because let's say we took, or somebody took all of the wealth from the billionaires just one time, and it was going to be a one-time thing. They took all their billionaire wealth away. It was, all of it is gone, right? It's the government gets it. The people get it. Whoever gets it. Well, first of all, it'd be a massive... catastrophic hit on the economy. But here's what would happen.
1: You'd go into a depression.
0: Eventually, those individuals would become billionaires again.
1: Yeah.
0: If you take their money away, those same mindsets are still at work.
1: That means you have to take away a significant portion of stock in American companies.
0: Oh yeah, the effect.
1: I mean,
0: the real effect would be absolutely
1: catastrophic.
0: And one example of that is the current president. He's gone through bankruptcy how many times? He's talked about it. He wrote about it in his book. He said one time he said there was this homeless guy across the street. He was in New York, and there was this homeless guy across the street. He said that guy's worth $900 million more than I am, because he had just filed for bankruptcy for $900 million or something, and he was making the point, you know, that guy's worth $900 million more than I am because I'm $900 million in the hole, and that guy's not in the hole probably. So now we see the president doing very well with his media company and everything else, and those running his companies for him. These are the types of individuals. These individuals that, frankly, when you think about it, the country was founded on this idea that you have that kind of potential. And they don't, the socialists don't want that at all. All they want to do is control it. They want you to believe. Remember in that conversation that we played last week with AOC, it's impossible. And the host was going, you're exactly right. You're exactly right.
2: I'm an idiot.
0: You're exactly right.
1: You know,
0: these people know nothing about making money. It is impossible for AOC or someone like her to make a billion.
1: They don't seem to understand. We've said this before. It's the debate really is with children. We're dealing with children's minds. And I'm not saying that to throw out any type of, you know, salacious insult or whatever. It's just you're dealing with emotional nightmares that just throw out stuff. And the latest is that, you know, that from AOC was that the American Revolution was against the billionaires of their times, which, of course, it was not. And she was fact-checked, you know, a ton of that about how many of the founding fathers actually had wealth and used their wealth.
0: Mm-hmm.
1: In fact, that was a part of the Declaration of Independence.
0: Yeah.
1: Was they were willing to give up all of their wealth to fight, you know, for freedom and to fight a very as Mike Lee put it over the weekend, a very distant, large, overly intrusive government that gave no representation to the colonies.
0: Mm-hmm. Yeah.
1: And so, but I understand why she has to do it. I mean, we understand. We talked about it last week. You have to, if you can't win on the argument, you've got to create the delusion that the other side is pure evil.
0: Yeah.
1: So billionaires have to be evil.
0: Well, you've got to lie about the facts. You've got to create this basis that it is impossible to earn that kind of money in any way.
1: Right. But the reason you're doing that in lying is because the lie is that they're evil.
0: Yeah, that's the whole part of it, everything starts, is built on a lie. In order to get to the end point that it's wrong, because basically she brought up in that conversation that they were cheating, breaking the law.
1: Right. Yes.
0: They did something illegal.
1: Right. You have to break the law in order to be a billionaire.
0: That's exactly what they want you to believe. And so what they're trying to say is we want to create new law to make it against the law to be a billionaire.
1: Right. And then you had, never forget that, we played it a couple of months ago, just said, what an idiot. We said, this proves that astronauts can be complete idiots.
0: Yeah.
1: Mark Kelly.
0: Right.
1: I agree. We need to get rid of billionaires. We need to get rid of billionaires. That's a good idea. You're right. We don't need billionaires. Shut up, you idiot.
0: Well, it's.
1: Now, that's, by the way, that scares me.
0: Yeah.
1: That he was an astronaut and would actually say something as idiotic as that. Even for political purposes, he wouldn't say, okay, this isn't a critical thinking point here, and I'm an astronaut.
0: Well, it's, you know, it just goes to show, really, that the space that should be explored more closely is that between his ears.
1: Yes.
0: Because it's empty.
1: But it's the entire point of they can't win on the issues, so they have to lie to demonize.
0: Mm-hmm.
1: And, you know, that's where we are now. But what an interesting weekend it was. I mean, the Virginia Supreme Court ruling.
0: Yeah.
1: Oh, my gosh. And now the professor who came up with the idea of how they can resolve it.
0: Mm-hmm.
1: That was beautiful in Virginia for their redistricting that they lost. And this professor came up, we'll have the specifics of the story here in a little bit, came up and said, well, how we can do this is we simply, the legislature creates a new law that the retirement age now for every single Supreme Court justice is 54, not 73. And then they're all thrown out. We put in our handpicked people,
0: yeah.
1: And then we do it again, and we get the districts that we want. Now,
0: right. Yeah.
1: The fact is, it doesn't work that way. I mean, somebody would have to file, and I don't know how you refile something like that, but they said the court, with the court cases on it, this thing would go past the, you know, just the legal stuff itself would go past November.
0: Yeah, right.
1: You know, but, you know, that's the idea that they all jumped on because they were just all getting, what can we do? They're all workshopping this. What can we do? And that's the idea we came up with. Let's change the retirement age, fire all the Supreme Court justices, Because that's what you're doing by saying the retirement age is now 54.
2: Right.
1: And by the way, the that covers everybody who voted that particular way.
0: Yeah, of course.
1: And then you replace the entire Supreme Court with people. And this is where we've talked about, this is another example. What happened in Virginia was an example of the tyranny of the majority, which the founding fathers were against. That's where 51% can shut out 49%.
0: Mm-hmm.
1: That's why we live in a republic. That's why we have an electoral college. That's why we have a Senate. That's why all these things exist.
0: Right.
1: That's why states have, you know, have the same thing. They got a House, they have a Senate. There's a reason for that.
2: Well, heard Mayor Pete, what was that, a few weeks ago, talking about the Electoral College. That we should have someone who is in the White House who wins the majority of the votes, not the Electoral College votes. And, of course, we had to include the current president in that. And he didn't, and I listened to more of that speech. He never mentioned Trump would still be president.
1: No, he didn't. No.
2: But, of course, they want to get rid of everything. They want to undermine the Constitution.
1: And so I wasn't surprised by it, but they're panicking. They won't change what they want on the issues. They're going to be losing. And this is something that everybody's talked about. They're going to be losing in the census. They're going to be losing House seats.
0: Yeah.
1: You cannot, what they believe society can't run on.
0: Right.
1: The thing about liberalism and where it's gone now is it cannot succeed. Economically, it cannot succeed.
0: Right.
1: It's impossible.
2: Well, this is, you know, their entire goal is to break the system that we have. You have to do that really, really. You start by chipping away at the foundation of the Constitution.
1: Well, you break the system to get what?
2: Control of the system.
1: But what is the conclusion of that? Failed society.
2: It is a failed society because it would be full on communism,
1: right? But you see it already now. You see it with, you know, California had that guy again win another couple of things in a track meet.
0: Mm-hmm. Yeah,
1: and you know they're out there saying this is great, this is wonderful. Because understand that all the worst characteristics of human beings is what the Democratic Party now endorses.
2: Yes, and they're fighting for
1: the race.
2: They're legally fighting for it.
1: And that includes the identity politics, which is the racism, the misogyny and sexism of the radical transgender movement, which is absolutely blunt misogyny, jealousy, envy, and selfishness about the demonization of wealth.
0: Mm-hmm.
1: The demonization of people who have wealth. The lie that if you have wealth or you have something, you must have done something wrong or evil to do it. The victimization. You're a victim, they're an oppressor. Everything is built on jealousy, envy, and selfishness. You want greed? Look at the Democrat Party.
2: Yep. No kings. They want nothing but kings.
1: We are Red Eye Radio.
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0: Sarah Carney, and I'm Gary McNamara. All right, here is what AOC had to say. Here we go again. Oh, man. Just keep bringing on the quotes, AOC.
1: Sure.
0: Here we go.
2: The American Revolution was against the billionaires of their time. And we're declaring independence from such an extreme marriage of wealth and power and the state.
0: The hell is she talking about? Just making crap up as you go along.
3: Make it up as you go along.
0: My God.
3: Make it up as you go along. It's part of something that Bernie has been doing. Her pal Bernie has been doing this for the longest time. Yeah. You can't make it because of the rich and powerful. There's no way. It's impossible. That's right out of the Bernie playbook.
0: Well,
3: it's impossible to earn $1 billion.
0: That's what really came out of Occupy Wall Street.
3: Yeah.
0: And I remember the night we got the call from the student at UCLA who said, you know, the billionaires, I can't afford my education.
3: Right.
0: And here the billionaires, she bought into it completely. And
3: right.
0: We're just like, wow.
3: Right.
0: Wow.
3: Yeah. And she wants everybody to believe
0: remember that?
3: This junk. Garbage.

0: With SRN News, I'm Jason Walker. NTSB still getting information about the evacuation of that Frontier Airlines plane after it hit a person on the runway at Denver International Airport during takeoff. Smoke in the cabin forced the pilots to abort the takeoff. Passengers were evacuated via slides. 12 suffered minor injuries. President Trump rejecting Tehran's response to an American proposal to end the war. He says Iran has been playing games with the U.S. and the rest of the world for 47 years. It is a war of words right now. Russia and Ukraine have accused each other of breaking the U.S. brokered ceasefire with more drone and artillery strikes in the past 36 hours. And Vladimir Putin's grip on power, officials say, may be slipping. This is SRN.
1: This is meteorologist Paul Trombley with your Real Talk 93.3 weather update. Lows dip down to about 67 overnight under partly cloudy skies. Winds out of the north around 5 miles per hour. Cloudy skies with a few peaks of sun with fog early Monday. Slight chance of thunderstorms. Daytime highs approaching 89. Cloudy skies Monday night. Chance for storms. Lows level off around 68. 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Right now, it's 72 degrees.
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1: And he is Eric Carly, and I'm Gary McNamara. Coming up in just a minute, hear from Jonathan Turley on what happened, the Virginia Supreme Court, and the gerrymandering attempt in Virginia. That all coming up.
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1: Here is constitutional law professor Jonathan Turley on what's going on in Virginia.
3: Virginia was always the gold standard for gerrymandering. Virginia doesn't like gerrymandering. It makes it very difficult to do so. They have a commission to avoid gerrymandering. So to get this through, they had to do a sort of bum's rush to get this in before the midterm elections. And the Supreme Court of Virginia said, no, we're not going to sign off on this. Now, this was a face planting of legendary size for Governor Spamberger. She had previously assured voters that she was vehemently against gerrymandering. And as soon as she was elected, she went to the hard left and then asked and pushed through the most radical gerrymandering scheme in the country. And so this is a remarkable effort that has resulted in a massive loss for the Democrats. They spent a fortune to get this thing through.
4: $64 million.
3: Yeah, and in addition to the $64 million, they alienated half of this state.
2: Yeah,
1: they certainly did. But I thought really it was the perfect example. And I'll say it again because it's something we've talked about a lot with the Democrats, you know, promoting that, you know, elections should all be popular votes.
2: Right.
1: You know, the presidential election ought to be a, you know, popular vote instead of the majority of states, because that's what it is now, the majority of states. And the Democrats also promoted getting rid of the Senate. And, you know, we've talked about this many times before, and they've talked about, again, I came up with a new term, gerrymandering courts.
2: Yeah, exactly.
1: That's why I'm laughing at my own statement there. This gets back to where the Democrats believe that judges should not interpret the law, but they should make law.
2: Mm-hmm.
1: And the judges, if they would have gone along with this, would have been making law.
2: Yeah, right.
1: Because the Virginia Constitution specifically, you know, omits this from happening.
2: Right.
1: And it's just really amazing. What was the, I want to see, I had a problem with the printer. Just want to really quickly go back to an article that I saw. It was in the National Review and Charlie Kirk wrote it. Imagine if it were Trump. All right, listen to this. And he's relating this to what happened in Virginia.
2: You said Charlie Kirk, you meant Charlie Cook.
1: Charlie Cook, yes.
2: Yes.
1: If I said Kirk, yeah, I apologize. Charlie Cook.
2: Right.
1: Charles Cook from National Review. Imagine the following scenario. Donald Trump says he's going to run for president again in 2028 on the grounds that it's necessary to ensure fairness and to protect democracy. That I couldn't get by that without dying laughing.
2: Right.
1: Because
2: yeah.
1: that's yeah. basically what the Democrats are saying.
2: Right.
1: You know, but in another way. After Trump wins the Republican primaries and secures a nomination, the Democrat Party says that his plan to run again is unconstitutional and asked the Supreme Court to prevent Trump from running again. In the ensuing litigation, the Republican Party tells the Supreme Court that it must wait to adjudicate this constitutional question until the completion of the proceedings. You know, you can't do anything
2: right
1: until this actually happens, until he becomes president.
2: Right.
1: You know, you can't do anything.
2: Right.
1: On the principle that the court should not intervene while elections are in the process of being made. The Supreme Court agrees. Trump wins the election 51-48. Using that exact same number.
2: Yeah.
1: Democrats sue prior to the certification of the results, arguing that Trump has violated the 22nd Amendment, which prohibits anyone from becoming president for the third time. The Supreme Court agrees and strikes down the election, preventing it from being certified. Republicans complain that the Supreme Court has overturned the will of the people, indignantly asking why the court allowed the election to go ahead if it was destined to rule it illegal after completion, and start making threats against the unelected Supreme Court for undermining democracy. Sounds pretty outrageous, right? Obviously, in such a circumstance, the will of the people would not overrule the 22nd Amendment, which is the ultimate will of the people because it's a constitutional amendment.
2: Right.
1: And clearly the Republicans couldn't have it both ways if they had insisted the court couldn't intervene beforehand, but only afterward, which is a legitimate legal position to take. They couldn't turn around then and complain about the timing, at least not without being cynical and demonizing in the extreme. Well, that's exactly what the Democratic Party did and is doing in the gerrymandering referendum in Virginia.
2: Right. Yep. We always do this, by the way. We always talk about, well, imagine if this were, and this is what Charles Cook did here. All right, let's put the shoe on the other party's foot, right? And, of course, Democrats would lose their mind. But for them, it's only about the win. Again, Mayor Pete didn't point out that even through his own idea of getting rid of, and he's not the only one on the left who wants to, getting rid of the Electoral College, and the popular vote would decide that Trump would have won in 24 anyway. He didn't point that out. When you introduce that idea, you go back to, well, we need something to keep that from happening, because next thing you know, if this were Trump saying get rid of the Electoral College, they would say, well, then states wouldn't have their own rights.
1: Right.
2: And they'd be screaming about states' rights. Yeah.
1: Well, when you look at Virginia overall, what they did by joining the compact.
2: Right. Well, you can't do that because you're basically under the rule of then people that are your constituents in your state are under the rule of people in other states.
1: Right. They took away the representation of the people of the state of Virginia.
2: Yes. And there's no way around that. But think about how many dozens, if not hundreds of meetings in the state compact idea that had to happen to get it this far. Think about this. They believe it. They believe it's a loophole. They believe they can get away with doing this.
1: Right. You can't bypass the Electoral College.
2: There's no way.
1: No. Supreme Court will rule against it. But the fact that they're trying to do it. But think about the politicians in Virginia, the Democrat politicians in Virginia.
2: Right.
1: Number one, again, the tyranny of the majority. We want to make sure that the 49% have no say, or the 49% only have 10% of the say, and the 51% have 90% of the say.
2: Right.
1: You know, that's in essence what they were trying to do, which, of course, would take off a ton of people. But on the other hand, joining the compact right in the same couple of weeks that this all was going on, they're telling the people of Virginia, we don't give a damn how you vote in an election.
2: Right.
1: We don't give a damn.
2: Right.
1: We represent you, and we're going to tell you that we want to pass a law that takes away your representation in a presidential election.
2: Right.
1: And the Democrats are like, oh, yep, we're for that. Yep.
2: We'll just hand it over to somebody else.
1: Yeah. Hand it over to somebody else. Let somebody else do it. And so, when you actually break it down to what they're doing, It's pretty outrageous when you talk about being in the umbrella of democracy of a constitutional republic.
2: And that's, you know, again, when they think they've found this loophole, you know when they're on it because they keep it going. They've gotten it this far with the state compacting. I mean, there's no way.
1: Well, how far do you have to be gone as a people, as a society, to agree to that, to give up your own representation in a presidential election? I mean, they're quite gone. I mean, they cannot win if you break down the issues for the Democrats.
2: Well,
1: if you break down the issues for the Democrats, almost every single issue that they stand on, they lose by roughly almost 2/3 of the public disagree. If you take out all the names and just put the issues down, they lose 2/3 to 1/3 in the country. Go ahead.
2: And it's not, here's the thing, it's not anything new, this idea that the majority shall rule. The reason they get people in their own state to go along with it is because those are the people that are also screaming, yeah, that's right. Basically, the majority should rule, and there should be no electoral college. This is the way around it.
1: Right.
2: They've sold it as the idea that this is the loophole that we can create. We can just join with other, we'll just sign up with other states as if the Constitution doesn't exist.
1: And it's the same people that wish to get rid of the Senate.
2: Yep.
1: Which means all small states wouldn't be represented in presidential elections.
2: Right.
1: Or in anything of the federal government.
2: Right. Including Vermont.
1: Including Vermont.
2: Yep.
1: And it's amazing that they just, like drones.
2: Uh-huh. Yep. Whatever.
1: Yep. Clones, not drones.
2: Well, you know, because here's the thing. At the basis of it all, I suspect a great number of them don't want the responsibility of abiding by the Constitution. It doesn't always go your way, but it is the Constitution. There is a way to change it. You have to do an amendment.
1: Well,
2: good luck with that.
1: Maybe it's something else. Maybe they're just like, you know, we know the Democrats want everybody to vote, but we really don't want to vote. Just put everything on automatic pilot.
2: No, that's what I mean. They don't want the responsibility of anything that is required as a part of the entire process under the Constitution. Well, no, we'll just look. If we get on board, we're all on board with California and other big blue states. We'll win this. That's what they think. And we don't have to do anything anymore. They'll control it all, and we can just scream, yay. It's the equivalent of being able to vote by Facebook. I don't have to do anything anymore. I don't have any obligation to get out and vote. I mean, I may go through the process just to, you know, show that I did it. I'll take a picture of the sticker, I voted, which proves you voted. Or proves you have a sticker. And it's the entire thing is, it reeks of this, we don't want the responsibility. It's the same crowd that doesn't give a damn about $38+ trillion in debt.
1: By the way, I always think that's stupid. They always give me the sticker. I never put it on.
2: Yeah.
1: It's like, I need to brag that I vote. I always vote.
2: Well, it's like, you know, I want to wear this badge all day voted.
1: Like, it's like I've got this virtue signaling. I voted. You didn't.
2: Yeah.
1: It's I don't want to encourage people who don't want to vote to vote.
2: Here's the way I think we should do it. Outside, of course, you'd have to have some space legally, but you have tables out there. I voted red, I voted Republican, or I voted this, right? There might be some stickers like that. Then you can have, that's like starting the conversation at Starbucks with, let's talk race on the cup, right? I voted MAGA, let's talk.
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0: We are Red Eye Radio. He is Eric Carlin, and I'm Gary McNamara. Yeah, so it comes down to this for me in Virginia, that so many people are willing to give up the representation of their state to the federal government. I don't understand that. I'd be furious if that's where my state was heading. And it's interesting that you have a ton of people in Virginia that think that's a great idea, to give up your representation.
1: You know, again, I think people are willing to just hand it over if it means their side wins. And that, to me, is scary. It tells me they care nothing about the Constitution. Because, again, that would scare the daylights out of me if that were my state and they were moving in that direction. Oh, my gosh.
0: Well, I guess we can wrap it up by saying envy, jealousy, and selfishness always supersedes the virtue of a Constitution.
1: Yeah, exactly.

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9: News this hour from Town Hall. I'm Jason Walker. Iran rejecting the latest U.S. ceasefire deal, saying that proposal from the United States amounts to nothing more than surrender. In the meantime, U.S. Ambassador to the U.N., Mike Waltz, tells ABC This Week with George Stephanopoulos, President Trump is giving diplomacy every chance possible.
10: We don't expect a regime that's been obsessed with a nuclear weapon to just give it up freely. It's going to take this type of pressure. But at the same time, to your point on the ceasefire, look, that's up to President Trump as commander-in-chief to determine what constitutes a violation, when to go back to military action, or when to continue to give diplomacy a chance.
9: A major climb in profits for a huge oil supplier. The story from correspondent Lisa Dwyer.
11: After reporting a 12% decline in profits in 2025, Aramco, the world's largest oil company, now reports a 25% jump in the first quarter profits to $32.5 billion. The company increased exports using a pipeline that avoids the disrupted Strait of Hormuz. The East-West pipeline, running across Saudi Arabia to the Red Sea, is now at full capacity capacity, moving 7 million barrels of oil per day. While that can help ease the global oil supply shock, it does not fully replace the lost capacity from the Strait of Hormuz. I'm Lisa Dwyer.
9: Russia and Ukraine accusing one another of breaking a U.S. brokered ceasefire. Both sides say people, both soldiers and civilians, have been killed by drone and artillery strikes in the last 24 to 36 hours. British Prime Minister Keir Starmer fighting for his job. That after very poor local election results for his Labour Party last week. More on these stories, townhall.com.
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9: State Department reviewing security at its consulates in Mexico. That comes amid escalating violence in border towns.
15: The review focused heavily on Ciudad Juarez, one of the world's most dangerous cities, aims to better protect staff and visitors following the killing of individuals connected to the consulate. The move, which comes amid tense relations between Mexico and the U.S., and officials say it could result in the closure of some diplomatic offices. More than 4,000 deaths have been reported there since 2009, mostly linked to drug cartels. Officials say the move will help ensure vital services, including visa processing, continue safely. John Scott reporting.
9: Authorities say the death toll from that suicide attack in Pakistan has reached 14. All of the victims, police officers. That weekend attack occurred when a suicide bomber hit a nearby police station. Breaking news and analysis, townhall.com. When you think of spring cleaning, most people think of their homes, possibly, maybe a shed or a garage, but it's more than that. Here's correspondent Keith Peters with an update

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4: 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Gary McNamara and Eric Harley talk about everything from politics to social issues and news of the day. 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
5: All across America, we are Red Eye Radio. He is Eric Harley, and I'm Gary McNamara. Good morning.
6: Hello.
5: All right, couple of things. First off, when we're talking about Virginia, just one of the tangents that we were on, and a couple of things that I saw on social media, it's like where Democrats are saying, see, this is all because of Trump, what's going on in Virginia. It's like, excuse me. Democrats are the one that passed the law,
6: right? Exactly.
5: They passed this law, you know, that, you know, they didn't want gerrymandering. They've always been for it, and the judges have said you didn't follow the law,
6: right?
5: This is the law that you passed. And I, you know, we were then talking about joining the compact, you know, where Virginia joined the compact. And again, I believe it'll be found unconstitutional because there isn't a workaround around the Electoral College.
6: Right, there isn't one.
5: Right, it doesn't matter if you join a compact with another state.
6: Right.
5: And the federal government doesn't have to recognize it, and they wouldn't recognize it.
6: Right.
5: Because the Constitution doesn't recognize a compact.
6: Right.
5: You know, if your state does it, you know, at that point, boom. But can you as a state just say, for example, could you as a state just say, well, we're Virginia, we just, whatever California votes, that's the way we're going to go.
6: Yeah, which is essentially the idea. The entire idea is if we can all just group together, because California is the biggest,
5: right.
6: We know where California is going to go. That'd be funny. Right. They finally get it done, and then all of a sudden California turns red.
5: Well, we'll get to that in just a moment. We'll get to that in just a moment. Because that's exactly where I was going. But as I said, one of the reasons is if you did that,
6: mm-hmm.
5: is that Virginia... then permanently states, you know, and that's, we use the example, if California votes this way,
6: right.
5: It means they permanently have put their elections on remote control. No matter what
6: exactly.
5: You vote for,
6: yeah.
5: It doesn't matter.
6: Right. You
5: gonna
6: just
5: vote,
6: let it go the way of California.
5: Right. We're going to vote the way other people vote.
6: Yeah.
5: You don't matter.
6: Right.
5: That's, to me, what makes it unconstitutional because
6: right.
5: It takes away the individual's right at that point through the system that the state has set up. To elect a president, you've
6: mm-hmm.
5: taken away, and they go, well, we could have the legislature just vote. Yes, but the legislature would have to elect the electors.
6: Right.
5: They would still have to do that.
6: Right. They would still have to, you're still representing the people.
5: Right. You can't make the assumption that every legislature would want to go where the popular vote goes.
6: Right. Exactly.
5: And that would be the problem there. But I've always wondered that, if the compact ever existed, and the next Republican they hate would win, whether they go, wait a minute, I mean, all of our votes went to that guy?
6: Yeah.
5: You know, no way. We don't want that happening in California
6: mm.
5: on another topic.
6: Mm-hmm.
5: New York Times had this story.
6: All right.
5: Yesterday.
6: All right.
5: Are you ready?
6: No, I'm ready.
5: Democrats have panicked all year at the possibility that California's primary rules could shut them out of the governor's office, despite the state having an overwhelming Democratic electorate. Now a Democratic strategist is launching a campaign to repeal the California

0: California primary system, an effort that is likely to attract serious backing, not only from labor unions, but also from some Republicans and third-party organizations under the current system, which has been in place for 15 years. Candidates of all parties run on the same primary ballot, and the two top finishers advance to the general election.
1: Mm-hmm. Yeah.
0: In some races, particularly in areas that are extremely liberal or extremely conservative, two Democrats or two Republicans have faced off against each other in November. Under the new proposal, filed Friday with the state election officials, would end the nonpartisan top two primary and revert to a traditional primary in which the candidate from each party advances to the general election.
1: Uh-huh, right. Yeah. Yeah, again, when it's not working your way, let's change it.
0: Right. And overall, with where Democrats are going, and I think it's important to point out that on all the major issues, they lose.
1: Yeah.
0: There isn't an issue. If you take the names out of it, if you just say,
1: right,
0: these are the positions, mm-hmm, you know, on one side, you just list them, you don't put Republican, or say, which do you agree with more, this side or that side? We've seen in the polls, Republicans win.
1: Yeah.
0: So they've got that with the insanity of the radical transgender movement, the misogyny there of the radical transgender movement. People, mm-hmm, are getting tired of it. It's stupid. It's a stupid position to take when you look at identity politics.
1: Well, it is. I mean, it's identity politics rules, and they believe it's one of their workarounds, because basically they can create how many different than new protected classes, right?
0: Right.
1: They believe that, which is kind of a job security move by the radical left, which isn't going to work in the end, as we've broken it down.
0: That was, it was intended to, we're going to have all the victims.
1: That's
0: until
1: what they
0: realize you had to create new oppressors.
1: Yes.
0: And a political party cannot long-term survive by splitting the pie.
1: No, you can't, because, again, you're breaking it down into new subgroups every single day. So the person now is part of a new subgroup. They're a victim for a different reason, which means that the people that were in their other group yesterday are now, by definition, the oppressor. So you have to create more oppressors when you create more victims. We've explained this for years, and that's the way identity politics breaks down, and it is breaking down for them. It's breaking down,
0: and
1: slowly, but it's breaking down, because there's no way to bring people together. That's the problem. Because remember the Women's March? By the time they got to the second year for the Women's March, it was over.
0: It was done.
1: Right. It was over.
0: And you say, what could possibly break a Women's March? What could break it up? Well, because half of them said, sorry, you can't wear those pink hats anymore that represented the vagina, because
1: not all women have vaginas.
0: Right.
1: That's what they wanted you to believe. So they broke, again, we used to call it the liberal circular firing squad, but it really is the breakdown and the consequences of identity politics. It was always going to go that way, where you start separating more and more. When the idea is to separate, to isolate and separate, and then fight for this, the liberal transgender movement is a prime example. LGBTQ, as a group, looks at this, and many of them say, well, yeah, but the T part is the one that is not helping our entire cause overall. Right.
0: The tea part of it.
1: Yeah.
0: It sounded like tea party.
1: Yeah. The tea part of it is the one that screws everything up for us, because we've been working in this direction and they're going in that direction.
0: Yeah.
1: This has been the conundrum for them for years now. So it forced many of them to choose a side. So as a liberal, you had to, even some in the LGBTQ community had to say, well, okay, I'm now on board with the T's, or I'm not on board, which means automatically, of course, you become a conservative. You're branded as MAGA or conservative, or whatever. They're going to make you the demon.
0: Like Richard Grenell, you're no longer gay.
1: Exactly, right. You're not really gay.
0: You've been you've been outed.
1: Right, exactly. No, that's and that's been their problem from the beginning, is that everybody has, wherever the group is going, we've created this new subgroup, which they believed was going to be their new flag. They believed it was going to take them forward because, again, it was going to allow them to change the definition of words, change science, change from the party of science, change all of that. And that's what you do when you can control the language and change the definition of words. Controlling the language is the first part of overall communism and control by one group.
0: You know something? I just thought about this when I mentioned Richard Grenell. And some people may not know who he is, but they know who the Treasury Secretary is, Scott Bessent.
1: Mm-hmm.
0: How many people don't know that Scott Bessent is gay?
1: I bet it's a lot. I bet it's a lot.
0: But that's the difference between practicing identity politics and not practicing identity politics.
1: Exactly. He wasn't chosen because he's gay.
0: Right. And the Democrats never say, oh, it's good that you did. So it doesn't matter.
1: Well, you go back to 2016. And Ted Cruz won Iowa. The first Latino to win the Iowa caucuses. Nope. You didn't hear that being paraded around by the liberal activists in the media.
0: No, but we do remember the questioning that he got it right.
1: Yeah. Oh, from Mark Halperin.
0: From Mark Halperin.
1: Yeah, Mark Halperin. Oh, you say you're so. It was this the weirdest line of questioning. So you're of Cuban descent. Oh, do you speak Spanish? Well, what kind of Cuban music do you like? What kind of Cuban food do you like? What? What in the world is going on with you? Wow. Put the bong down, man. What is going on?
0: Well, and that's when he was promoting being a liberal.
1: Yes, of course.
0: Now he
1: was in full attack.
0: By the way,
1: mode.
0: I think he does a great job on the podcast.
1: Well,
0: I think he does some really good critical analysis now. But he now is not who he was.
1: No. I mean, his work right now does not reflect who he was.
0: No, it does not.
1: I'll say that.
0: No.
1: So, you know, this is not, but this is not, again, I don't, someone's identity is not the issue with me. It's their qualification.
0: Yeah.
1: This has been going on forever on the left when, who was it? Was it Opie that did the video that did the, no, it was Tom Hanks. Did the nine, Opie did one too, but Tom Hanks did like a 9 or 10 minute video endorsing Obama without talking about his own qualifications, only talked about his skin color.
0: You saw that Scott Jennings got into that. Was it with, I can't think of his name. Was that Brazil he got into it with?
1: Hmm.
0: You know, why do you assume that
1: Donna Brazile?
0: Yeah, you know, why do you assume that, you know, blacks are going to vote Democrat now?
1: Mm.
0: That's slowly changing. You can't, and boy, that was great back and forth. But that's the point. When you look at, you know, the Republicans are looked at as Neanderthal, but it's the Republicans who don't practice identity politics.
1: Well, exactly, and
0: they will embrace you if you agree with them on the issues. They don't.
1: Right, regardless of your background or anything
0: but
1: in your life.
0: If you look at the identity politics, which is the racism which has been institutionalized by the Democratic Party, it's all about, you know, what are you?
1: Right.
0: And that is no way to run a party long term. You cannot keep dividing in a political party. So you've got that with the Democrats. You've got the movement in the next census,
1: mm-hmm.
0: they're slowly losing congressional seats to red states.
1: Yeah.
0: And that's not good. And the other thing is they're now losing capital. They can't balance their budgets. They're having to tax more in the middle class. And it just keeps building and building and building and building. And they are more radical than ever before.
1: Well,
0: now the interesting thing on money, because you and I brought this up.
1: Mm.
0: New York Post had the story that for example, Kamala leads gangbusters right now.
2: Yeah.
0: Now, we've said before, it doesn't mean anything.
2: In the polls, right, yeah.
0: Yes, in the polls.
2: Yeah.
0: Political allies and former aides have all shied away from a full-throated endorsement of Kamala Harris. And now it seems her financial backers and sponsors feel the same way the Los Angeles Times has reported. In scathing interviews with former fundraisers and donors who gave more than $1 million to her in 2024, many seem to look away rather than embrace her as a contender. I think it's too early to pick a favorite in the 28-28 race, but Kamala Harris will not be my candidate, one donor said, who was granted anonymity, told the outlet, I don't think she would appeal to a swing voter, and I think we need to win swing voters. But she's, by landslide numbers...
1: No, she's in the lead.
0: Yeah, she's in the lead.
1: In all the polls.
0: Yeah, he's way behind, but if you don't have the money, that doesn't mean anything.
1: Well, and we've talked about this for the longest time. Follow the money, and it was a weird thing that happened in 24, the way that money was going... And how the election broke down for the Democrats because of the whole Joe Biden thing, anointing Kamala and everything else. And that was just a bizarre scenario. When you get back to an actual primary, then we have to go back to 2020. And we have to go back to Kamala Harris, who didn't make it to 2020 because the donors did not give to her. December 3rd, 2019, she dropped out. She was out of money. Her campaign was in shambles, had no morale left. And broke down. So she didn't even make it to the primary of 2020. She got to where she is because Joe Biden selected her. Period. That's it. She was anointed. And the same thing is shaping up right now, according to not Fox News, the LA Times. And this is a liberal donor, again, the one speaking under the condition of anonymity, talking to the LA Times, not some conservative analyzing this for Fox News. This is somebody who's saying, she's not going to be the one for me. Nope. These mega donors count. And we always say, look at where the money is going. Because they want to put money in where their confidence is, where they believe this person can win. This tells you right now, these big donors at this point don't believe she can win. And I don't believe she can win. Getting through a primary is going to be the worst for the party because you've got to bring the word salad every single day to the forefront. There's no way around it. She's horrible, can't form a sentence, much less a campaign.
0: We are Red Eye Radio.
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4: Drought coverage is significant in several growing areas of the country as of the U.S. Drought Monitor dated May 5th. Yet USDA meteorologist Brad Rippey says one exception is in much of the corn and soybean belt.
5: We're looking at only roughly a quarter of those two major crops in drought as of May 5th, and that is reasonably good news. We do have some drought in some of our western corn production areas like Nebraska, southeastern South Dakota, and some of the irrigated corn on the high plains. But you trim those areas out, and there is basically no drought in the rest of the corn production areas in the U.S.
4: A similar story to corn and drought can be found with the country's soybean crop.
5: A few of the western production areas are in drought. 27% is the national number. And then some of the southern production areas, especially in the Mississippi Delta, are in drought for soybean production. But we've seen improvement in those areas.
4: Yet drought continues to plague crops in the nation's southern tier, such as peanuts and cotton, and several winter wheat growing locations as well. I'm Rod Bain reporting for the U.S. Department of Agriculture in Washington, D.C.
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0: We are Red Eye Radio. He's Eric Carly, and I'm Gary McNamara. Coming up on the bottom of the hour, Kamala's cash problems that we just started. But the other point would be, well, who's going to replace her? By the way, I think AOC wants to run.
1: Yeah,
0: and it's going to run. Yeah. But I wanted just to give this update because we had talked about this on Friday's show, and it was where the Walgreens in South Chicago was closing, one of the Walgreens there, and an alderman in Chicago say they ought to be charged with corporate abandonment.
1: Yeah.
0: That they ought to be charged, you know, criminally charged with it. More information coming out. Walgreens is closing that store on June 4th after $1 million in losses in 2025 and high theft rates. The store had been there more than 20 years. Walgreens said theft at that location was four times the company's average. Walgreens spent $400,000 a year on security officers in addition to other measures, but still that wasn't enough. Thieves would break through the defenses and rob the store anyway.
1: Mm.
0: So that's
2: yeah.
0: it.
2: Yeah, I mean, that's these stores are having to make these. And by the way, it's very expensive to shut down. It's not just $1 million in losses. It's what it takes to shut down. It's very costly.

0: With SRN News, I'm Jason Walker. In the Philippines, the House of Representatives voting to impeach Vice President Sara Duterte over alleged unexplained wealth, misuse of state funds, and threats to have the president assassinated. The remains of a U.S. soldier missing during military exercises in Morocco recovered now in the Atlantic Ocean. Army says 27-year-old Lieutenant Kendrick Lamont Key was found by a Moroccan military search team. President Trump rejecting Iran's response to an American proposal to end the war. He says Iran has been playing games with the United States for 47 years. A new government data shows older Americans control the majority of the nation's wealth. This is SRN News.
1: This is meteorologist Paul Frobley with your Real Talk 93.3 weather update. Slight chance of thunderstorms with fog early today. Otherwise, cloudy skies with a few peaks of sun. High temperatures reach up to 89. West winds around 5 miles per hour. Lows around 68. Tonight, chance of thunderstorms. Chance of thunderstorms tomorrow. Highs level off around 85. Overcast skies. 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Currently, it's 72 degrees.
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1: And he is Eric Harley, and I'm Gary McNamara. You know, I really think that the algorithms, when we talk, my phone picks it up and it sends it to X.
2: Yeah.
1: And I get stuff that relates to exactly what we have what we've talked about.
2: Right. Yeah.
1: And we were just talking about here in the last, well, the two segments ago, we just did an update on something else in the last segment about Kamala Harris's cash crisis, about what's going on in Virginia, the New York Times story that the Democrats in California are thinking, well, this whole thing of running the primaries where we could have two Republicans that could possibly win, we've got to change that, that they don't have anything to run on anymore.
2: Right.
1: They don't have anything to run on, and right, so they're looking right at any way to keep power. And it was funny because just this came up just during the break there, and I went, this almost mirrors exactly what we've been saying.
2: Yeah.
1: Victor Davis Hanson explaining why the Democrats are losing power and what they plan to do to keep it. Here we go.
3: It seems to me that the Democrats have lost confidence in their agenda. In other words, they don't believe that you, the voter, really does want an open border, or you want 53 million foreign-born without audit that ensure acculturation, integration, assimilation. And the same is true of critical race theory or critical legal theory or the emphasis and fixations on transgenderism, or the new green, the Green New Deal. It seems to would have been disastrous had we enacted the full agenda of the left, given what the status of oil is, and we're the largest producer of oil and gas in the history of civilization right now. You put it all together, and that message of the Democrats is not appealing. And so, of course, in the short term, their strategy has been, we're not Donald Trump. Donald Trump is a fascist, and we're going to go demonstrate against Tesla and ICE and no kings, and we're going to try to put him in jail and impeach him on third time, all of that. But long term, it suggests that they have two choices. They either have to change their culture and go back to more traditional lifestyles to improve their demographics and to go back to the assimilationist model, as I think the Republicans have. I don't see that happening. Or they would have to lower taxes and cut back entitlements in these blue states to retain their high earners and their upper middle class people who are, for the most part, leaving. They're not going to do that.
1: I was amazed because when I just said, well, this seems to be what we've been talking about. I'm like, oh my gosh, it's it's almost as if it's almost as if karma said, okay, you've got to play that. You got to play Victor Davis Hanson there, because it's exactly, you know, what we have been saying over and over and over again. And that's the problem. You know, you look at the Democrats right now, and you know, it's like people go, well, how can Kamala be in charge? It's like, well, nobody wants Newsom. Because that he's easy to run against. You simply say, do you want to be California?
2: Right.
1: And, you know, that goes against him. And so you've got Harris and nobody else, really. Everybody else is in single digits.
2: Well, and Harris is only there because she held office as vice president before. Newsom's only being talked about because he's been governor of California. But without any of that, and I know experience is important. Well, it can be. But you set that aside. Who is it? Tell me where that dream ticket or any viable ticket really is.
1: Well, I can look at the Republicans right now for 2028. And I just throw three names off the top of my head. J.D. Vance, Marco Rubio, DeSantis.
2: Yeah. Yep.
1: Tell me what's comparable on the other side.
2: There aren't any. You're settling regardless of which direction you turn. They really are settling because Newsom is not only represents the failed policies of California, he's got empty suit syndrome like nobody I've seen in recent years. And it's bad. He's almost a holdover from the Obama years. And the rock star, it's all about me thing. And that's what he looks like every time he takes the stage. It's the opposite of Governor DeSantis. DeSantis is a governor who's doing the work. And Newsom is failing at every single turn and also wants to make it about him at every turn.
1: And if you see right now, for example, if you want to compare, you know, compare the two parties, you know, you look and you go, okay, Harris is, sorry, she's an empty shell.
2: Yeah.
1: Newsom, all flash, no even substance that the far left believes.
2: Right.
1: Because they don't know where he's going to go. Oh, I think it was, let me see if I can find this. It was Anna Kasparian who just was blasting Newsom. And she's as far left as you can get.
2: Yeah.
1: When it gets to, my gosh, I've heard her talking about Israel. It's like, well, are you just an outright anti-Semite or whatever? But I want to find this here because I was just, did I save this? I think I did because it was just, I don't know if I have it here in front of me. But she was just blasting him, and it was on police.
2: Mm-hmm. Yeah.
1: It was on the fact that, you know, that the referendum passed, you know, all this stuff to stop crime, and he's doing everything not to get the money to fund it.
2: Right. Right.
1: And she's like, you know, what in the world's going on? And I think the headline beneath it was, he can't even convince Democrats to vote for him.
2: Well, no, but, I mean, and there's part of the other problem. The rules that have created and the mindset and culture that has created identity politics is also part of what creates the anti-tribalism. It's trying to get, again, you've got, you can't really endorse anybody. This is kind of a holdover from Occupy Wall Street, too. Well, we have no one to speak for us. Well, you're speaking for you guys right now. Well, yeah, but I'm not really speaking for us. Yeah, but you are. And it's a holdover from that mindset of, well, I can't really endorse this person. I honestly believe that's the only reason Kamala has any numbers is because of identity politics, period. You want to just say it and that's it. Do we have a woman? Do we have a woman of color? Okay, great. Let's go with that one. And then it becomes the soup show that it was all over again the moment it starts. And this is why donors are saying, nope. Nope. We're not throwing our money behind something that's going to implode and go very badly for us.
1: Okay, I found it.
2: Right.
1: Okay, I found the audio with her. Now, she's as far left as you can get, all right? And this is about Newsom. All right, here we go.
4: I don't know about all that, but I will concede that Gavin Newsom's leadership in California has been a complete and utter disaster. As a Californian, I 100% have experienced he's out to lunch, right? Like, he changes his ideology depending on what he thinks is fresh and what's hip at any given moment. 76% of Californians voted in favor of something known as Prop 36, which is to roll back some of the soft on crime policies. That requires funding. He has been pushing back against adequately funding the efforts to essentially roll back those policies to ensure that
5: you're
4: people
5: for
4: who
5: his,
4: commu-
5: you're for he, his more pro-crime strategy. You're for the more pro-crime
4: I'm,
5: fighting
4: I,
5: strategy. Just to be clear.
4: Absolutely.
5: Okay,
4: yes,
5: good.
4: Yes.
5: Okay. So that's important. So you think it's...
1: So they got into some offshoots there, but that shows right there. I mean, she's as far left as you can get.
2: Yeah.
1: And that my point was the far left doesn't like him.
2: No,
1: because they don't believe that he can sell their policies. Now, when you look at, you know, and you look at the rest, I mean, whether it's Buttigieg or whether it's AOC or who else is... off the top of my head, I can't think of who else is left. Cory Booker.
2: Yeah.
1: Maybe. Is Cory Booker going to run? Elizabeth Warren going to give it another shot?
2: Yeah. But please vote for me.
1: But seriously, who is you know who I would say would be the best candidate? Fetterman.
2: I was going to say Fetterman's the only one who you could say might appeal to some independents.
1: Right.
2: I mean, that's the closest you could get.
1: And that's not happening. He would never get the nomination. From the Democrat side, I mean, you've seen his poll numbers. But when you look at the Republicans, for example, and we've talked about it, J.D. Vance, DeSantis, and Rubio. And J.D. Vance, he's vice president.
2: Right.
1: And when you've got the Secretary of State out there, though, all the time, Rubio is really moving up. People are paying attention to Rubio. And why is that? It's not because he's anti-Trump. It's that he is the one where people look at it and go, why can't Trump explain it like that?
2: Mm-hmm. You can't debate with Marco Rubio on the issues.
1: And what he's promoting is the Trump agenda.
2: Right.
1: And that's why people have interest, because it's like, you could look at it and people would say, well, J.D. Vance is MAGA. You're not going to say that Rubio is MAGA.
2: Right.
1: He doesn't have, but he could get
2: MAGA support.
1: But he is.
2: Yeah. You can get MAGA support. And he can, and of course, DeSantis has been, again, doing the job as governor, has done incredible things for his state, and also has no issue whatsoever taking on the media. Those three individuals on that list have that one common thread. There is no issue whatsoever in sitting down and debating anybody at any turn. Kamala Harris can't even be on a podcast for any longer than a minute or two. You can't sit down. And the same with Gavin Newsom, and exactly what she just said in that audio cut is what I was explaining. He wants to make it about him. What's hip and cool right now? Well, I'm going to, and this is the way liberals see it, that I'm going to be whatever's trending right now. Well, here's the problem. The liberal playbook changes every day. This is part of the culture of identity politics. With all of the changes of who we're on board and championing today, well, tomorrow it's going to be different, so don't get too invested today, which means you can't invest in any of these single candidates fully, because tomorrow they're going to be the oppressor.
1: Trump did not get elected because of tribalism or identity politics. Trump got elected from the first term. Trump, interest in Trump has been there because of where he stands on the issues.
2: Right.
1: All right. So that's why he's in where he is in.
2: Right.
1: The three people that are being talked about as possible candidates, and it's, you know, Ruby already said he's not going to run against J.D. Vance. Right. But I'm just talking about the three people that are up there. They all are up there because they effectively communicate differently than Trump.
2: Yeah.
1: One of the problems we've said is at times Trump doesn't communicate effectively. Sometimes he does. Other times he doesn't communicate effectively.
2: Mm-hmm.
1: You've got with Democrats, you've got, they're trying to find the person that can sell what people don't want. Republicans, when you look at those three people up there, they can communicate effectively, or the belief is they can communicate effectively if they become president, or if they run for president, what the American people actually want. That's the difference.
2: Yes. Right.
1: And it's an impossible situation if you're a Democrat.
2: And they're not changing their answers at every turn.
1: Right.
2: The Democrats have to change their answers at every turn. Defund the police. Refund the police. It's always changing.
1: When's Refund ICE going to?
2: Yeah. Good luck with that one. It's going to be a few years.
1: We are Red Eye Radio.
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1: Radio. He is Eric Carly, and I'm Gary McNamara. So, yeah, it's just it's fascinating when you look at what might be in 2028 or who might run. But the story that, Kamala, because that was the thing, every poll here for the last 6 months or so, Kamala leads. Yeah. And she's doing great. Right. And that story came out saying she can't get any fundraising. Nobody wants to spend money on her. They right. believe that these polls don't matter at all
2: right.
1: at this point. But the Democrats are looking for someone to sell the American public on the issues that the American public doesn't believe in. That's the problem that the Democrats have.
2: Yes. And it's over and over again, they're trying to find workarounds to their problem. Either by changing the system, by doing whatever they can do to get around yeah. the Constitution and or the process. And it's just mind-boggling, but people still vote for them. There are people out there in our country that want them to win.

0: This is Red Eye Radio on Westwood One.
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6: News this hour from Town Hall. I'm Rich Thomason. President Trump is slamming Iran's response to a U.S. peace proposal aimed at ending the war.
7: In a brief post on his Truth Social platform, Donald Trump said he'd read the latest response from what he called Iran's so-called representatives and said he didn't like it, adding in capital letters that it was totally unacceptable. It has never been entirely clear what the U.S. proposal involved. Media reports in the U.S. last week suggested that a one-page, 14-point memo was being considered by Iran and that it could form the basis of a final agreement.
6: That's the BBC's Peter Bowes. Later in the week, the president visits one of Iran's closest allies, China, the first trip to China by an American president in 9 years, the last president to go, Donald Trump, during his first term. A French woman and two Americans have tested positive or showed symptoms of hantavirus. They're among passengers evacuated from a cruise ship in the Canary Islands, sent back to their home countries where they are in quarantine. The 17 American passengers staying at quarantine in Nebraska. Demographers note a trend in migration. Many Americans moving from higher-cost blue states to the more budget-friendly red states.
8: And this huge transfer of population and wealth, by the way, from blue states to the red states is really going to, I think, affect our politics in the 2032 presidential election and beyond.
6: Matthew Continetti with the American Enterprise Institute speaking with the Salem Radio Network.
9: U.S. Africa Command has recovered the body of one of the two American soldiers who went missing during a military exercise in Morocco a week ago. Search goes on for the second soldier. The two had gone hiking when they disappeared. Watching Wall Street this morning, the Dow futures are 2 points higher. NASDAQ futures down 4 points, and the S&P futures are 2 points in the red. More on these stories, townhall.com.
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9: Nobel Peace Laureate Narges Mohammadi has been transferred to a Tehran hospital after collapsing in prison. Her foundation says this comes after days of pleading by her family and others. Mohammadi has been granted a prison sentence suspension on bail. She had been in prison since December. She lost consciousness twice and was transferred to a local hospital on May 1st. Her foundation says the suspended sentence is not enough and that Mohammadi requires permanent specialized care. The statement calls for her unconditional freedom and the dismissal of all the charges against her. British Prime Minister Keir Starmer is fighting for his job after poor local election results for his Labour Party. He's using a speech today to argue that he can change course and revive his government's fortunes. His position is fragile as rivals consider their options. One lawmaker, Catherine West, says that she'll try to trigger a leadership contest if she doesn't like what she hears in the speech. Townhall.com. It is a taxing issue for Democrat politicians in Oregon.
15: A referendum on the state's primary ballot seeking to repeal a Democratic gas tax increase is complicating the affordability message central to the party's midterm election strategy. The Democratic-controlled legislature raised the state gas tax and other fees last fall as a way to plug a hole in the state's transportation budget. The GOP responded with a petition to repeal the increases. That's leading to the referendum. Republicans say the tax increase will further fuel the high cost of living. Jason Walker reporting.
9: A new Gallup poll finds that younger Americans are more pessimistic than older ones about the state of the job market. This is a sudden reversal.

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1: As morning settles over Florida's capital city, Tallahassee begins to stir. 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Coffee brews. Microphones wait. Soon, stories will be shared. Laughter will echo. 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

0: Good morning, Tallahassee. It's time to kickstart your day with real conversations, real laughs, and real people. 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Grab your coffee, settle in, and let's get this day started. Starring your host, Greg Tisch, voice of the capital city. We've got the news, the talk, the laughs, and a little something extra to get your morning going. And now, here's your host, Greg Tisch.
1: Good morning, Tallahassee. Good morning, Apalachicola. Good morning, Carrabelle, Thomasville, Mount Dora, and Cincinnati. Currently 70 degrees in the capital city. Going to be a high of 90 degrees today. Tomorrow, 63 and 78, 64 and 84 on Wednesday. Brian Gold from WTXL will have the official weather forecast sprinkled in throughout the show. Good morning, Jason Taylor.
2: Good morning to you.
1: Good morning, Jason Taylor.
2: Good morning.
1: Did you get your ears lowered?
2: No, I didn't.
1: You didn't? Your hat looks bigger today.
2: It does?
1: Yeah, I love that hat, by the way.
2: Yeah, isn't it great?
1: Yeah, Matt Herman.
2: Custom made.
1: Made that hat for you. I think we're going to have some available where others can get that also.
2: Yeah, absolutely.
1: But yeah, it just looks bigger. The hat looks bigger on you, like you got your hair cut.
2: I wish. This hat doesn't fit exactly like I'd want it to, but it's fine.
1: It is tough for people with big old heads to find hats that fit right.
2: For me, it's the distance between the ear here and the top of the head, the crown, if you will. My crown is very long or large, so you have to have something that covers down this way. The hats that come up here 2 inches above your ears, that's the one that drives me nuts.
1: Welcome to Men Problems 101 this morning. Well, I guess everybody. I mean, because once you find that style of hat that you really like, that you just kind of stick with it. But the way that modern hats are, especially with like new era hats, that they're just like 10-gallon hats now. They're so tall.
2: They
1: put them on, you're like, what the heck is this? Or they're tiny, and we have large heads.
2: Oh, yeah.
1: And I don't like wearing those tight hats with the really, with the brim. Like, yours would look flat compared to the others. I don't like the ultra-curved brim.
2: Sure.
1: I know others like that, but everybody has their hat style. I like the flat. You know, even this one is a little too small for me, and this is just a retro style.
2: Mm-hmm.
1: It's what I have on, and I can't get it straight either.
2: Yeah.
1: But it looks good.
2: Yeah.
1: It looks good. How was Mother's Day weekend?
2: Oh, it was great. You know, we had a wonderful time. We rode the golf cart around.
1: Ooh.
2: We cooked a big meal on the grill. Had the moms over, had gifts.
1: Nice.
2: Yeah,
1: you got gifts. Wow.
2: No, we got gifts for the moms.
1: They
2: watched them open.
1: Nice. What'd you grill?
2: Pork medallions.
1: Ooh.
2: Seasoned with rosemary and thyme and
1: ooh,
2: all kinds of goodness. And had a balsamic reduction to go with it.
1: It's very
2: good. You. It was very good. It's very good.
1: We went down to Posey's.
2: Posey's is great.
1: Yeah, I sent you a picture of the catfish I had.
2: The old steam room.
1: Oh, so and we go there early to beat the church crowd in.
2: Oh yeah.
1: And boy, that church crowd came a rolling in as we were wrapping up our lunch.
2: Love it.
1: And you can just feel the eyes burning.
2: They have oysters.
1: Everybody look. No. Everybody waiting in line. Because they're there at the post-church crowd.
2: Sure.
1: Everybody just like, y'all need to hurry up. We're over here. We see that food.
2: Yeah, we didn't see y'all at church this morning.
1: No, you sure didn't. I mean, Mother's Day, do not go. Do not go because we want to beat the lines.
2: Yeah, that's cool.
1: Everywhere.

0: but yeah, nice little drive down, and then went and got some dips, mineral springs, and I brought some in for you.
1: Very cool, yeah.
0: For you to, well, we'll just eat it.
1: I like a good fish dip.
0: It's a smoked mullet dip.
1: Ooh, my goodness, yes.
0: I don't think there's anything better.
1: Mullet's wonderful.
0: If you're not in this, and hashtag not a sponsor, that Mineral Springs Seafood, oh my gosh.
1: Yeah?
0: It's just, they're dips.
1: Okay.
0: No, it's the best dips, I'd think, in the state.
1: Wow. Right, I've never been.
0: Right down there in Panacea, Mineral Springs.
1: Cool.
0: You ever been to the Mineral Springs?
1: No, huh?
0: Yeah, they're right down there.
1: Never been.
0: It was a big touristy type of destination when the developers of Panacea.
1: Yeah, I'd read about it. I've just never been.
0: And so I remember that the state has done some little cleanup on the little park area. But you could have driven by it for decades and not even known it was there unless you were from Wakulla County, from that area. But there was just mineral springs that people used to come and soak.
1: They were healing, see?
0: In these iron waters, very dirty, nasty waters. And so they put a little concrete around them, or you could come and soak. Because everything was like hot springs, everything. Come lay in the springs, you'll be healthy.
1: Right. They prescribed it for a lot of things, didn't they? Yeah.
0: And then so they had the mineral springs down in Panacea. And the last few years, yeah, the state's done, put some new picnic areas up in there. Mm. But I'm like, I ain't getting in that. And something go grab me down there.
1: Yeah, maybe.
0: Be like some ghost from like the 1800s.
1: Might help your phlebitis, though.
0: Yes. You could get very, very well from that. Yeah, it's just right down there, mineral springs. They got new signs, or recent signs, is that place with the dips.
1: Mm-hmm.
0: So I got a hot dip, a hot mess, that's what it's called, and then the smoked mullet. And I brought the smoked mullet in for us to eat later on during the... I mean, later on, we don't want to eat too early in the morning, so we'll wait till 6:45.
1: There you go.
0: For the food segment. So that'll be good. But yeah, it was nice. Nice day. It was great seeing all the photos on social media of all the moms enjoying their day. Every day is Mother's Day. And just be thankful that you had a good mom, whether she's still with you or that has left this world. Just be thankful that they were in your life or that you were in theirs.
1: Mm-hmm, absolutely.
0: To make them 100%. That's fantastic yesterday. So it was just a nice day. And so I sent a picture up to, and I don't know if John in Cincinnati is watching, that he said, yeah, I just finished cooking for Mary Beth and for Matthew. And it's like, I said, you cook? I said, what'd you make, box mac and cheese? And he sent me like this baked lasagna that he made, and it looked really, really good.
1: Nice.
0: So I sent him a picture of my catfish. His response was, is that fish? And I was like, yeah, catfish. And he goes, I've never had that in my life.
1: They don't know about that in Cincinnati, man.
0: And I was like, there's a river right there. And he goes, I'm not much into seafood. And then I said, I'm just going to wait to respond to this on the air tomorrow. John, it's not seafood.
1: It's not from the sea.
0: It's not seafood. It's catfish.
1: Good old pond food.
0: Yeah, sea catfish, yeah, you throw those back. You don't want them.
1: Yeah.
0: They're fighting and they're just going to stick you. But freshwater catfish, fried up. That's all I ever get down there. Everything's good. Rick, mom's boyfriend, he got the fried mullet. God, that looked good.
1: Mm-hmm.
0: Everybody's offering some.
1: Oh, yeah.
0: I think Darby, she got like smoked grouper or something. Oh, so good. Oh. Mm.
1: We passed these guys fishing in one of the Southwood ponds yesterday on the golf cart. So I stopped and said, y'all catching anything? He pulls out these brim from his cooler. Like, yeah, we didn't pull these brim out.
0: I love brim.
1: I do, too.
0: Fried brim.
1: It's the best.
0: Man, it's so good.
1: It's good to know y'all pulling brim out of that pond.
0: Yeah, I wonder who put them in there.
1: I know.
0: The HOA said, just go and stock them.
1: I don't know how that works.
0: Because they used to stock Lake Ella once a year.
1: Mm-hmm.
0: They'd bring in just thousands and thousands of fish, throw them into the pond, and then all the kids, this is like in the 50s and 60s, and the kids would all go fishing one day.
1: A contest.
0: Out at Lake Ella.
1: Yeah.
0: Just go out there, and there'd be just hundreds of kids lined around the banks of beautiful Lake Ella fishing. And then the next day, you know, all the fish are just belly up, floating around.
1: No, no.
0: Because ain't nothing living in that lake.
1: Oh.
0: Just because of the... Because just how bad it is.
1: Poor fish.
0: Yeah. Ooh, look, a new lake. Ooh, I'm having trouble breathing. How about you, Herschel? Yeah, me too. This isn't a good thing.
1: Could it be our new digs?
0: I don't think it's going to be for very long. Smitty's Tap House and Grill is on the Florida Farm Bureau Insurance Wheel of Food. So make sure you type in, I want to win, so you're eligible to win. Be right back.

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1: Good morning, Greg, Jason, and everyone listening. It's muggy and warm out there today. Some patchy fog scattered around the area, but that should lift around 9 a.m. Temperatures climb to the mid to upper 80s this afternoon, and the mugginess is still in full force through the day. Skies will be partly cloudy, with a chance of scattered thundershowers in the late afternoon and evening. From the ABC 27 First to Know Weather Center, I'm meteorologist Ryan Gold.
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3: Happy Monday morning, everybody. Nice rain over the weekend, Mother's Day weekend. The rain on Saturday was fantastic. Me losing power early Sunday morning. And what stinks about when the power goes out at my house is my fan/light combo in my bedroom, that the light turns on when the power comes back on. And it's very annoying, Jason, because the light is very bright.
4: That stinks, man.
3: It does, and I don't know how to program it to not do that.
4: But who wired that junk for you?
3: I did.
4: Oh. Oh.
3: I put it in. I think it's just a thing with the, it's just a big round light, and then the fan's in the middle of it. Very cool, and you can set it to all different colors and all this. Well, not like blue-green, but all different whites. And but it just turns on, and so it was like a disco, because power came on, went off, came on, went off, came on. And I was like, oh, and then I heard, and then the power went out. And I went, oh, this ain't going to be good. And I was like, it's 2:30, 3:30 in the morning, Sunday morning. You know, ain't going to be good. And then I started thinking, man, I got to get ready for Mother's Day. That, you know, I got to shower and all this. I'm going to have to do this in the dark.
4: Mm-hmm.
3: And then the good folks of the city of Tallahassee, it's like 30 minutes later. Came back on.
4: They hooked it up.
3: I had to get out of bed and turn the light off. Even though it has a remote, I could just have the remote right by the bed. I have the remote wired next to the power switch. But I was just like, dang. I mean, we needed that rain. That was fantastic.
4: We did need it.
3: Getting all that rain. I'm sorry if your events were canceled over the weekend. That's just one of the things that we've got to just kind of watch out for.
4: Yeah, for sure.
3: Is we plan any outdoor event, especially as we're getting to this time of the year where the afternoon apocalypse is going to start, to where you're driving home and it's sunny in your rearview mirror and pitch black where you're headed.
4: Mm-hmm.
3: We're just going to have that. Speaking of that, 2 years ago, we had tornadoes that came through.
4: I remember well.
3: Where were you? Were you at your former employment? Because it got really bad where y'all were.
4: It went right across the road from us, yeah.
3: You were over off of Old St. Augustine and Paul Russell Road. And I know that that a girl had lost her life right near where you worked, where a tree had fallen on her.
4: It ripped right through there. And Blairstone was still a mess for a year after the tornadoes, you know.
3: And it's and Old St. Augustine, too, as you go out there. I mean, all that Capital City Country Club, that area, it was just a long time to clean that up. Obviously,
4: for sure.
3: Railroad Square, the circus, campus. But I just, that Ryan Gold from WTXL, they had posted the path of it.
4: Mm-hmm.
3: And the one that started midway and came through that kind of converged with the one of the three that came through. That it went just right by us here, too. And I was on a Facebook Live because we got the reports. You know, we got the phones going off.
4: Mm-hmm.
3: Actually, Matt's phone went off first. And I was like, what's it say? And he goes, oh, tornado warning. And I was like, what else does it say?
4: Mm-hmm.
3: I was like, okay. You know, he's just, oh, it just says tornado warning. And I was like, yeah, this doesn't happen like that a lot. And he goes, oh, yeah, it looks like it's coming our way. And then my phone went off. And then the station emergency management thing went off, and then power went out. And I was like, crap.
4: Mm-hmm.
3: So I jumped on Facebook Live, and I was in the office across from us. And I watched that. It showed up on my Facebook memories yesterday. It was how close we were here. I mean, just a matter of, you know, a quarter mile or less, and it would have come right over.
4: Right.
3: But, our thoughts and prayers go out to the families that did lose loved ones that day, that was just a, big. I mean, that was awful. And I remember people getting, why did they send kids to school? It's like nobody knew we were going to have like this massive. You know, we're in the South. We're in, the tornadoes happen. We have just been lucky. There's something about our geography here. Have you ever studied that? Why, like, our geography is just very unique here. Why, like, a hurricane has never directly hit, like, us.
4: Yeah, we got a lot of different weather systems converging here, yeah, which is unique.
3: And then also our topography.
4: Yeah, for sure.
3: That we're very unique with this area, with our hills and then with the flatlands just south of us, with the coastline. And then the prehistoric coastline that you can see when you go up to the Capitol.
4: Mm-hmm.
3: Just, it's unusual. But that day, yeah, I remember seeing when the videos started coming out, and then there was the school bus that was going downtown. And then 5-10 seconds later, after a school bus went through, just the winds whipping, the signs going crazy when the tornado came through. Nobody knew. I mean, hindsight, people like to blame people in hindsight.
4: Well, tornado, you don't have the 3-day heads up like you do with a hurricane.
3: Mm-hmm.
4: We're tracking it the whole time.
3: Mm-hmm.
4: They just pop up.
3: Mm-hmm. So when we got those tornado warnings, was it Friday or Saturday? When did those come through? Or was that Thursday?
4: It was a Thursday, I think.
3: Thursday.
4: Yeah.
3: Yeah. And that was something. And then Friday, yeah, it was just cloudy. It's going to be cloudy today. But then we're getting back into the 90s.
4: Mm-hmm.
3: I miss cold.
4: I don't.
3: You like the warm?
4: I like the warm. I like warm with no tornadoes.
3: Mm-hmm.
4: But I tell you what, when we have a weather event like that happen, that's really the opportunity for a radio station to step up and do what they do best, and that's connect the community with information that they need in that critical moment.
3: We had that morning that we didn't have power, so I did Facebook Lives, had Jimmy Goodman on from Leon County Sheriff's Office, had Florida Emergency Management on with me. I was just doing everything on my phone, and because I think that our backup lasts about 15 minutes. I don't know how much longer it lasts now, but our backup about 15 minutes. But, I mean, the cameras were still on. Everything was still on.
4: Mm-hmm.
3: But we just didn't have power. And I was like, all right, I got to do stuff for my phones. You know, with Jimmy Goodman, he's like, you know, power lines, stay away from them. Because we were watching people out in your neck of the woods going down Old St. Augustine Road. There was a tree on a power line, and people were just driving right under it.
4: Oh, sure.
3: And I was like, oh, my gosh, come on.
4: Can't do that.
3: Come on. That's just, you're just asking for it there.
4: When I ventured out that day, the corner pocket sign was in the middle of Appalachian Parkway.
3: You didn't take it?
4: I got out and I dragged it over into the back onto their property. Yeah, I got out of my car and
3: I had to take it and go, Bill.
4: No.
3: Give me $100 for your sign.
4: Hold it hostage.
3: That's, oh, man.
4: Yeah.
3: Yeah, that was just a... Hopefully we won't see that again, but...
4: Hopefully not.
3: You know, it was the first time in my lifetime. And then this is just a weird, unique area. You need to talk to Ryan and go, why is this unique? Find out some, like, historical...
4: Mm-hmm.
3: Why? What is it about this area that we're in that people have wanted to live here for, you know, thousands and thousands of years? Why are people drawn to this area, right? I mean, where we are.
4: Mm-hmm.
3: There's something special about this area. I mean, it's not because of the mosquitoes.
4: Certainly not.
3: But there's something very special about why people have converged here for thousands and thousands of years.
4: Mm-hmm.
3: And is it the weather? Is there something unique about the weather? And I know you're talking crazy.
4: Mm.
3: Am I? Am I really?
4: Mm.
3: Hold on, give me some more tinfoil. But there's something unique with just this, our little area. I don't know what it is. It's like Kate coming right for us. Whoop, let's verge off. Some of the other storms coming right towards us. I mean, we're like, I remember talking with the mayor with one storm. This looks like it's on a direct path for us. Right at the last second, whoop, turns.
4: It's the magnet.
3: I know a hurricane's wobble. Oh, maybe it is the magnet.
4: Gotta be the magnet.
3: All right, when we get back, I want to talk about leaf blowers.
4: Not baseball?
3: Oh, yeah, baseball. Then we'll talk about leaf blowers in a little bit. I forgot about baseball, yeah. Fun baseball. We got some clips for you.
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5: Local letter carriers are picking up deliveries across the nation and in the Big Bend community on Saturday to fight food insecurity. Second Harvest of the Big Bend partnered with USPS to collect bins of food across multiple locations. Second Harvest said these services are crucial as many families may not know where their next meal is coming from. The single-day food drive is the largest across the nation, according to officials. Local carriers picked up food from homes in the community over the last 30 years. Officials with the National Association of Letter Carriers said they have collected nearly 2 billion pounds of food. The Hamilton County Sheriff's Office has issued a 60-day rabies alert on Friday after an unvaccinated pet cat tested positive in the area of North Jennings off Northwest 27th Boulevard. The Sheriff's Office reminded residents to be cautious and avoid wild or stray animals. Residents are asked to contact a veterinarian if their pet has been exposed to a wild animal. This is Rachel Linnae with Real Talk 93.3 Local News Update. 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
6: Good morning, Greg, Jason, and everyone listening. It's warm, muggy, and partly cloudy out there this morning. Temperatures start us off in the mid to upper 60s and low 70s. Patchy fog will dot the area, but should clear around 9 a.m. This afternoon, clouds will dominate with some sun poking through and a scattering of thundershowers through the late afternoon. Highs will be in the mid to upper 80s. From the ABC 27 First to Know Weather Center, I'm meteorologist Ryan Gold.
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12: 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Jason subscribes. 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
4: They make it easy.
12: Easy. Super easy. God, I need a haircut. All right, let's take a look at Major League Baseball scores from yesterday's games. It was the Marlins over the Nationals 5-2. Both teams 19 and 22. Is the Orioles 2, Sacramento 1.
3: the A's 21-19 on the season. It was the red hot Rays over the Bo Sox 4-1. Phillies blanked the Rockies 6-0. Halos over the Bluebirds 6-1. Redlegs over the Astros 5-0. It was the Twins and the Guardians and Cleveland 5-4 as the Guardians downed by the Twins. It was the Shy Sox over the Mariners 2-1. And the Brewers and the Yankees played, and this happened in the bottom of the ninth in Milwaukee.
14: Two outs in the ninth. Terang in the center field. Grisham is on the run. Grisham looks up, and there she goes! Bryce Terang walks off the Yankees. Somebody get Billy Hall on the phone. 20 years later, the Brewers get a walk-off on Mother's Day.
3: The win improves the Brewers to 22-16 on the season. Loss drops the Yankees 26-15 on this season. Walk off on Mother's Day. Pretty fun. And we got the Rangers over the Cubbies 3-0. The Buccos down by the Giants 7-6 and a walk off in 12 for the Giants. Diamondbacks over the Mets 5-1. Mets 10 games below 500, 15-25. Dodgers down by the Braves. Braves 28-13 on the season. Tigers double up the Royals 6-3. And in the bottom of the ninth inning at Petco Park, full count, Padres down 2-0, runner on, and the pitch comes in.
15: In the air to deep left field. Back goes Church. Look it up. Gone! Game tied! Nick Castellanos ties it up. 2-2. Now that is an AB. Just took the Cardinals closer yard.
3: And in the bottom of the 10th, Padres bases loaded. Manny Machado comes up to bat, and this happens.
15: Running run 90 feet away. Fly ball headed to right center field. From right comes Walker. Makes the catch. Here comes Laureano. Throw to the plate. Ball game over. Padres walk it off. Manny Machado, the sack fly. Mother's Day walk off.
3: I'll just say this. Best in the business. I know I'm extremely biased because of my team being the Padres, but that booth crew with Darn Orsilio and Mark Grant, best in the business. Nice. And you could listen to that. Like, go back again and play the Brewers and Yankees walk-off from their TV crew and play that clip again for me.
4: All right. The ninth, from the ninth inning?
3: Yeah, from the Brewers. And listen to their home run call.
15: In the air to deep left.
3: No. The Brewers.
4: All right.
3: Yeah.
4: Which file you sent?
3: The Brewers
4: walk off.
3: Yeah.
4: Oh.
3: So play that one. Here's the Brewers.
14: Two outs in the ninth. Terang in the center field. Grisham is on the run. Grisham looks up. And there she goes. Bryce Terang walks off the Yankees. Somebody get Billy Hall on the phone. 20 years later.
3: Now, play the Padres one, the ninth. Padres ninth.
15: In the air to deep left field. Back goes Church. Look it up. Gone! Game tied! Nick Castellanos!
3: Who would you rather listen to?
15: 2-2.
4: The latter.
3: And I know I'm biased.
15: Just took the Cardinals closer.
4: Yeah, that's good, exciting stuff.
3: Yeah, and then everybody has their favorite, and it's usually their team. But I love the Don Orsilio. He came from the Red Sox, and the Red Sox like, yeah, we're done with you. Huh. And then he came to San Diego many years ago.
4: Very nice.
3: And but it's good. But it's just a good call. It's just really good. Well, rest in peace, Bobby Cox. Bobby Cox, of course, is a great manager with the Blue Jays, also with the Braves, and then after his time in the dugout, moved to the front office. But this is breaking news. Bobby Cox was just ejected from heaven. More ejections than any other manager in the history of Major League Baseball.
4: Even Sweet Lou.
3: Lou Piniella.
4: Mm-hmm.
3: You know why Lou Piniella changed his name to Lou Piniella?
4: Why is that?
3: Because everybody kept mispronouncing it. Mm-hmm. And he got tired of correcting everybody. So he's like, okay, it's Lou Piniella. Because nobody would call him Lou Piniella.
4: How about that?
3: But yeah, Bobby Cox, passed away. But what a manager. What, I mean, the teams, 15 straight National League West, or National League West and then National League East titles.
4: Yeah, he was great.
3: That was a run. Like five World Series appearances, I believe, and Braves fans, correct me, I'm just going off of my memory. And then, of course, the World Series win in 1995, which is well-deserved, but played in some amazing World Series. I still think the 91 World Series may go down as one of the greatest World Series of all time between the Twins and the Braves, with Kirby Puckett being the hero for the Twins up in the garbage bag, laden, where their outfield walls of the Metrodome look like big garbage bags.
4: Mm-hmm.
3: But I think that could have been one of the best World Series of all times. I know we've had great ones, the ones with the Diamondbacks and the Yankees in 2001. Of course, great with the walk-off with Gonzalez blooping it over and then walking it off in Arizona. The Marlins, they've been a part of some great ones. But I think that Twins-Braves series in 91, one of the best. And then I'm trying to, what other ones have just been fantastic that you just... the flash in. Do you have any, like, man, that was a good series?
4: I can't think of any series any specifically, World Series. But in 94, when I was watching the Braves play, that was around the time I remember.
3: There was no World Series.
4: Not World Series, but just watching that year, having that incredible year.
3: Well, actually, the Expos was 94. That was the incredible year. The Expos were better than everybody. Tony Gwynn was threatening to hit 400, and they said, nah, we're striking. We're not coming back. Season done.
4: Sure enough.
3: Taking a look at the standings. In first place in the AL East, your Tampa Bay Rays. In first place, 26-13, a game up on the Yankees. Unbelievable. That's incredible. The Rays, 8-2 in their last 10. Wow. In first place in the AL Central, also the only team above 500, actually at 500, Cleveland Guardians. They have a one-game lead over the White Sox.
4: Wow.
3: In the West, the A's are still in first place, and also the only team above 500 in the AL West, with Texas two games out, three games below. Atlanta, they now hold Atlanta in the NL East, the only team above 500 at 28-13. They are nine games up, Jason. Hand them the pennant.
4: Yeah, that's incredible work.
3: Then the Phillies, the Marlins, Nationals, all 19-20, all below 500 in the Mets. 12.5 games, 15-25. National League Central, every team above 500 in the Central, with the Cubs, 3.5 over the Brewers and the Cardinals in that. In National League West, Padres and Dodgers in first place, followed by the Diamondbacks, 4.5 out, and the Rockies, 8.5 out. Let's see who the worst team is. Obviously the Mets. Sorry, I don't know why I've been
4: saying that. Oh, the Mets.
3: The Mets. Who has the Mets this year? I mean, they were probably very excited when they got the Mets, and then it was just like, oh, man. Let's see. The Mets are meet the Mets. Ba-ba-ba. Troy. Sorry, Troy.
4: Troy Warm Gunderson?
3: Yeah, he got the Mets. So he was when he probably, I don't remember if he was very excited. Yes, I got the Mets. At the beginning of the season now, 15-25. I mean, it's still early.
4: Yeah, maybe they'll turn it around.
3: 40 games. We've got 22 more games to play.
4: Can they turn it around?
3: They could be amazing.
4: Couldn't the Reds turn it around, though?
3: What do you mean, can the Reds turn it around?
4: They're sucking it up, too.
3: Only five. They're 22-19.
4: Oh, are they?
3: Yeah, they're in last place and above 500.
4: They're still not bad, is it?
3: That's how good the NL Central is. Well, the Reds have been sucking it up lately. They're 2-8 in their last 10, but on a two-game winning streak.
4: Yeah.
3: They just, but their run differential, they're negative 33 and above 500. Best run differential in the league is, let's see, the Rays are plus 20. The Braves are plus 87.
4: Wow.
3: My God. The Cubs are 47, not even the top in their division. The top run differential in their division, the Brewers, plus 54. The Dodgers are plus 69. The Padres, tied for first place, are plus 3. So tight games for the Padres as they play Milwaukee.
4: That's unheard of, man.
3: Tomorrow, or is it today? No, tomorrow. Wow. Wow, plus 87 for the Braves?
4: It's crazy.
3: Braves got to go all the way. They're playing for Ted and for Bobby.
4: That's right. This is the year.
3: You know, that, and them also, that with a weak division so far, I mean, things could change.
4: Mm-hmm.
3: But when you got the Phillies, Marlins, Nationals, and Mets all below 500 in your league, and you're already nine games up, that's like, keep the gas on early, coast in late.
4: Sure.
3: Mm. Congratulations, Atlanta. When y'all going up?
4: It's next month, sometime in June.
3: Okay.
4: Yeah.
3: Well, I'm glad you got an official jersey to wear.
4: Yeah, exactly. Yeah. It's going to be nice.
3: Yeah. An official jersey.
4: Official.
3: Official. I think it's a minor league jersey.
4: Yeah, we're going to see the Cardinals, whatever that series
3: is. It's going to be a lot of red.
4: Yep. A lot of red.
3: A lot of red, white, and blue.
4: Mm-hmm.
3: With the Braves, red, white, and blue. And then watched a thing on the Instagram or TikTok or something. These graphic designers went over their history of logos,
4: mm-hmm,
3: and what they thought about them. It was interesting when they did the Braves. The Braves have had some unusual logos.
4: Sure.
3: They haven't, but for the amount of time that the Braves have been around since the late 1800s, they haven't really changed their logo a lot.
4: Mm-hmm.
3: I mean, obviously, they've changed cities three times, or two times in their third city now, in Boston, Milwaukee, Atlanta. But their logo has not really changed.
4: Mm-hmm.
3: And I like that. Tradition.
4: Yeah, that's
3: good. You've got the Giants, the Dodgers, the Yankees, the Braves. They've all just kind of stuck with one thing, and I appreciate that.
4: I do, too.
3: When we get back, the Social Kitchen TLH food segment. Frozen pizzas and fish dip.
4: Yum. Oh, wow.
3: Be right back.

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1: Good morning, Greg, Jason, and everyone listening. It's warm, muggy, and partly cloudy out there this morning. Temperatures start us off in the mid to upper 60s and low 70s. Patchy fog will dot the area, but should clear around 9 a.m. This afternoon, clouds will dominate with some sun poking through and a scattering of thundershowers through the late afternoon. Highs will be in the mid to upper 80s. From the ABC 27 First to Know Weather Center, I'm meteorologist Ryan Gold.
0: For the elimination of termites, pests, and for a greener lawn, too, call Paul's. They'll get them all.
2: Hey, Jeff, what's up, buddy?
3: I was just thinking. They never tell you that when you grow up, one of the things that you'll miss are the games that you created with your friends in the neighborhood.
2: Oh, good days.
3: So I would have my buddy come over, and then we'd make up these games that were kind of like a hodgepodge of every game that you've ever played.
2: Kind of like the bikes we built.
3: Correct. Yes. And it's a grand experiment. In the beginning, nobody knows how to play the game, and you argue about what the rules are going to be. And in the end, everybody knows how to play the game. By the end of that summer, you know the rules, the neighborhood know the rules, and you play that game like it's the greatest game ever played.
2: But they still try to break the rules, right?
3: Oh, if you ain't cheating, you ain't trying. But at the end, Eddie, you're never going to play it again, and you'll think about it the rest of your life.
2: And the best game you ever played was that game.
3: Never been a better one.
2: Hey, you want to have a Gordo Smash, Jeff?
3: I do. I'd like that.
4: Gordo's, bringing the flavor and flair of Cuban food to Tallahassee since 1996.
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1: Hi, Jason. Take a sip. Grassroots Coffee is our sponsor.
2: Oh, it's good. You know, my coffee's whispering to me.
1: What is it whispering?
2: If you listen very carefully, you can hear it say something.
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2: Dry me. I'm just looking for the clip, but I can't find it. Don't worry, he says, I grind my own beans. Where did the clip go?
1: Heat me up.
2: Unbelievable.
1: Put me in your mouth.
2: Yes, yes.
1: I am delicious.
2: Creamy.
1: Grassroots Coffee. This one has a little hint of vanilla.
2: I can taste it. Yes.
1: Well, I don't even know how to pronounce it.
2: What? Huehuetenango?
1: No, Huehuetenango.
2: Huehuetenango.
1: Huehuetenango.
2: A region of Guatemala known for their beans.
1: Grassrootscoffee.com. 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Listen to this joy.
2: Great Lord, that's good.
1: Now, time for the Social Kitchen TLH food segment. Right up on Carey Forest Parkway. Go and get you some good food. So yesterday after we left, that stopped by my friend's place down in Panacea with Mineral Springs Seafood. That place with the dips is what their sign says. And go ahead and take a dip, Jason.
2: Okay.
1: Take a dip. That I don't know if there's anything better.
2: I don't know if you supplied me with enough toasted Ritz crackers, though. Jesus, this bag.
1: Hey.
2: It's like a.
1: How do you know what those are? First off,
2: I recognize them.
1: You know, right? I put them in a Ziploc bag, and you had no idea, but you just know right off the bat what they are.
2: I'm assuming this dip was kept under the proper refrigeration.
1: No, I left it outside all night. It's a little cold. Did you try the dip?
2: I'm trying right now.
1: Okay, here we go. Jason trying the dip. We'll get his thoughts on trying the dip.
2: It's all right. It's a bit too much for me.
1: I think it's wonderful. What do you mean a bit
2: too
1: much?
2: Maybe it's too authentic.
1: Too smoky?
2: It is too smoky, man.
1: Mm-mm.
2: It is too dang smoky.
1: No, not for me. This ain't the kind you get in a grocery store, man. This is like they smoked it and they made it right there. Oh, I love it. I literally could eat that all day. I'm glad you don't like it.
2: It's too much, man.
1: Mm.
2: Crackers are great, though.
1: I'm just amazed you knew what kind of crackers they were.
2: Toasted Ritz, baby.
1: And then they were BOGO. That's the only reason I got them.
2: This is like $8 worth of Ritz right here.
1: No, they're $4.99. But I got two bags. The other was a sweet habanero. I didn't want to bring you the sweet habanero because you don't like hot stuff. So I just brought in the toasty OGs.
2: But those quite nice.
1: Because that's the other thing that's important with dips is finding the proper vessel for said dip. Because when you take the dip out of the refrigerator, sometimes it can be a little tough. It can be tough because you can't use a potato chip. Potato chip, all it's going to do is break off. You don't want to leave the dip out to where it gets all room temperature-y.
2: You can take a dip out of the refrigerator, but you can't take the refrigerator out of the dip.
1: Welcome out. But you got to have a good vessel, and I think these are good vessels.
2: Yeah, they're good.
1: I did have pita chips. They were BOGO, but they were $5.99 a bag. So I was like, I'm going to save a dollar.
2: Yeah, there you go.
1: And I'm going to go get the Tostito, or what are they?
2: Ritz.
1: Toasted Ritz.
2: You know these Toasted Ritz are good with? That Alouette spread.
1: Oh, just the little cream cheese.
2: Mm-hmm.
1: The green and white.
2: Yeah, that's good stuff now.
1: Man, I haven't had any of that in years.
2: It's decadent.
1: I got to tell you, I think this could be my favorite dip. Smoked mullet dip. Could be my favorite dish.
2: It's not for the faint of heart, I'll tell you that.
1: It's funny because I was talking to John in Cincinnati, and he never had catfish before. And he says he's not a big seafood fan.
2: Mm-hmm.
1: I'm like, well, catfish not from the sea. But I just sent him a picture of the dip, and it kind of looks like cat puke.
2: Yeah, it does. So, yeah, it looks pretty rough.
1: Yeah, but... oh, man, I like the smoky flavor.
2: Mm-hmm.
1: I like the mullet flavor.
2: I do, too, but that's just a bit too much. This like that's turned up to 11. No. Give me about 7.
1: You want about a 7?
2: 6 or 7.
1: You want more of the cream cheese and everything to come through and not as much of the fish to come through?
2: I don't mind the fish coming through, just coming through smacking you in the face there, you know?
1: Yeah, but see, that's what I like.
2: It's like taking a punch from Mike Tyson.
1: So what you've got to do is take your Tostitos and just put them on the crackers.
3: This is fish dip, man.
1: It's got to be smoky. It's got to be delicious like that.
2: I want to hear him say smoky.
3: Smoky.
1: Look, it's Smoky Bear.
3: Smoky Bear.
1: Mm. It's 6:56 in the morning.
2: Mm.
1: Brian Welch is just dying right now because this is the only segment he gets to listen to on his way to work. Mmm. It's so good. Literally so good. I think any kind of fish dip, if it's properly done, is good.
2: Sure, yeah. You know who's got great fish dip? The daggum, well, they did have it. The flea market of all places.
1: Really?
2: Yeah. That joint where you walked in the screen door out of the front.
1: Oh, yeah.
2: So good.
1: Oh, yeah.
2: So good.
1: I got to be my buddy Clint down in Franklin County. He had a smoked fish dip contest. And he provided the fish because he has a charter. And so Clint bought all the fish, smoked all the fish, and then the contestants got that, and they made their dip out of that. And he asked me to be a judge for it. And it was held down at the brewery down there and down at the Owl in the tap room. And I was like, yeah, sure, I'll be a judge. 48 people entered that contest.
2: Wow.
1: Do you know how difficult it is to try 48 dips?
2: Impossible.
1: Do you know what some people pass off as good? Or that they entered the contest, and I was like, why did you think this was good? What did you do to this?
2: It's like this one guy that entered the chili contest with Cinnamon Toast Crunch that time.
1: That guy's a genius, I tell you.
2: That guy
1: has started a viral trend of people trying Cinnamon Toast Crunch with chili.
2: Wow.
1: But the only thing with judging, if you ever judge a contest, the thing is just a little bit. Just a little bit.
2: Oh, just do taste. Oh, yeah, don't get too full.
1: Just a little bit.
2: This is some very fishy dip you brought in. It's very fishy.
1: Ritz caramel crackers.
2: Caramel, huh? Wow.
1: Are those the toasted caramel? Oh, yeah, I did see those. They've got like old fancy flavors.
2: Wow.
1: You could be just a woman in love.
2: Could be.
1: Sitting around watching those. Here's the Bee Gees and Barbara.
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8: This hour from Town Hall, I'm Rich Thomason. President Trump pulls no punches when it comes to his feelings about Iran's response to a U.S. peace proposal. On Truth Social, Mr. Trump writes, I have just read the response from Iran's so-called representatives. I don't like it. Two words, all capital letters, totally unacceptable. While there has been a lot of speculation, specifics of the U.S. peace proposal were not released. The Iran war could cast a chill over the president's visit to China later in the week. China is a key Iranian ally, the largest single buyer of Iranian oil. This will be Mr. Trump's second visit to China as president. His first trip was in 2017 during his first term. A French woman and two Americans have tested positive or showed symptoms of hantavirus. They're among passengers evacuated from a cruise ship in the Canary Islands and sent back to their home countries where they are in quarantine. The 17 American passengers are quarantined in Nebraska. U.S. Africa Command has recovered the body of one of the two American soldiers who went missing during a military exercise in Morocco a week ago.
9: The Army has identified that missing soldier as First Lieutenant Kendrick Lamont Key, Jr.
4: A Moroccan military search team found the 27-year-old American Air Defense Artillery officer. Lieutenant Key became one of two soldiers who fell off a cliff during a recreational hike. The Army reported both service members missing on May 2nd after taking part in African Lion, an annual multinational military exercise.
9: And correspondent Andrew Stewart says the search for the other missing American soldier goes on. Stock futures bouncing between small gains and modest losses so far this morning. Right now, the Dow futures are down 17 points. NASDAQ futures off 24 and the S&P futures 5 points lower. More on these stories, townhall.com.
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12: Tampa Bay Buccaneers making some moves over the weekend. They signed Nebraska linebacker Javon Wright. That brings their total of undrafted rookies to 15 in a corresponding move. They have waived first-year running back Michael Wiley with a non-football injury designation. Also, they get wide receiver Ted Hurst signed. He was a third-round pick. Second-round linebacker Josiah Trotter is now the only draft pick who does not have a deal. Tampa Bay Rays baseball, they've won 14 of their last 16. On Sunday, they beat the Red Sox 4-1 to win 2 of 3 in that series. They are going to match up against Toronto tonight. The Marlins beat the Nationals 5-2 to take 2 of 3 in that series. Off today, they'll play at Minnesota coming up tomorrow. 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
1: Hey, welcome back, everybody. Hope you're having a fantastic morning, on this beautiful morning. In a Tallahassee morning, it's 70 degrees in the capital city. Gonna be cloudy. Close to 90 degrees today, Jason Taylor.
2: I'm listening. I hear you rattling on in there.
1: Dua Lipa, very talented, very lovely, very amazing Dua Lipa. She is suing Samsung. Suing them, Jason. $15 million.
2: What does she say they did to her?
1: What they have done, if they, on their boxes for their televisions, they have images of TV shows and images of performers and people that you can watch on your television, whether it be on streaming or anything, on the side of their boxes. They have an image on one of the screens on the side of the Samsung box. It's like you go and you look at the box and it shows like everything that you can do with your Samsung television. And there's an image of Dua Lipa performing on the side of the box. Guess what Samsung forgot to do?
2: They didn't ask permission.
1: They didn't ask her, hey, can we use this image? They just slapped her up on the side of the box.
2: You got to ask permission.
1: So, oh my gosh, Dua Lipa's on that TV. I need to buy that TV. Me, I'm just looking like, when I was cruising through Wally World the other day, I was like, my gosh, TVs are even, they're cheaper than they were around the Super Bowl.
2: Sure.
1: Yeah, like a 65 for like, it was like $300. Like 55s are like less than $200 for a 55-inch TV. But Dua Lipa, boom, right on the side of the Samsung boxes. All of them going out around the world.
2: Dang. That's costly. Costly error on their
1: and
2: part.
1: And they didn't ask her.
2: You got to ask permission.
1: Yeah. So the photo, it says, caption, Dua Lipa backstage at Austin City Limits. So they're showing the Austin City Limits. They're showing Dua Lipa backstage here. A screenshot from the show, the longtime running show, Austin City Limits. Boom. They did not ask Austin City Limits nor Dua Lipa. Do you think Austin City Limits should go, hey, we're in on this also?
2: Sure.
1: Or should they say, we're getting free publicity for us?
2: Yeah.
1: Yeah, we don't
2: care.
1: Sit
2: back and reap the benefits.
1: Yeah.
2: I can tell you this, probably three times in the last 20, 25 years.
1: That you watched Austin City Limits?
2: No, I love Austin City Limits. But working in radio, we have been reached out to by a company that says, look, we scour the internet.
1: We scour the internet.
2: For images that are not licensed. And we have found on your radio station website that you've got an unlicensed photo of so-and-so. And it will be the most random crap. You know, the last one that came up was Harvey Weinstein. It was a picture of him being transferred from the courthouse to the jail or whatever.
1: It was probably a Reuters or AP News picture.
2: Yeah, exactly. But the fact is that that website was aggregating another news source, and it popped up on there, and it was not a licensed picture.
1: Well, anytime you load anything to Facebook, I mean, any video that you load up to Facebook loads it up, and then it says checking for copyright.
2: Sure, sure, yeah.
1: And what they used to do was they used to block you. They would just block the video. If you used any music or anything, boom, your video is muted. Now, whoever has the copyright for that music, they still give the person that's posting it, they'll give you like 20% if you're monetized. And then they get the 80%, because I guess it was like, why fight them?
2: Right, right.
1: You know, just leave it up. If that's going to get a million views, we'll get our money from them. Let them do the work for us.
2: Right.
1: They might make another hit song.
2: That's exactly how they approach it now.
1: And so now, yeah, and it's much better now because you don't have to worry. It's just like you're sharing. And a lot of times I'll go in, especially with our show, we use a lot of music. YouTube, completely different. YouTube, just block it. But with Facebook, that usually right after the show, when I'm on as an admin on the Greg Tisch Show Facebook page, please feel to give a like. They'll go in and have to dispute. Like, we're a radio station. We pay for the rights to use this music.
2: Right.
1: And they 99% of the time, they drop it. But even when you're just loading a video, that it'll check for copyright images or copyright music. And then it will say, all right, this is shown to have some in it. You are now sharing, but they're getting 80%.
2: And see, some random photographer can take a photo of an artist, and they own that photo. And that photo.

0: photo makes it out to the internet and it's a good looking photo, so everybody wants to use it. Well, guess what? You're still on the hook to pay that photographer. Yeah. And that's what happened when Willie Nelson came to town one year. I slapped up I just found a great photo of Willie. All right. I put it online to promote the show. It was happening at the moon. Boom, got popped. Another photographer on that photo. And it was like, you know, just because you're promoting a Willie Nelson show don't mean you can just grab any photo from the internet.
1: Right.
0: Yeah.
1: Right.
0: I think we had to pay $2,000 to $3,000 to release the rights of that photo. It was a big price tag.
2: I need to start going through my photos.
0: I'm telling you, man. But there's big money in the enforcement of these copyrights. Mm. That's what I'm saying, you know.
2: But getting the people to actually pay.
0: Yeah, I don't know about that.
2: Because what Samsung will probably do with this Dua Lipa thing is they'll probably say, "All right, let's settle. Here's $1 million.
0: Sure, sure.
2: Or here's $2 million.
0: Mm-hmm.
2: You know, but she's like, nope. And I do appreciate her doing this also.
0: Yeah, for sure. You've got to protect your own artwork.
2: This is her image. This is her thing. Even though this was something that she did in 2024 for another show, you know, they just, like us, if it was a picture of us inside of a Samsung box, stream live shows.
0: Sure.
2: We are not suing Samsung.
0: No, we'd be like, yes, look at this, Mom.
2: Look at this. We're on the side of Samsung boxes. There would be nothing would cross my mind because I'm thinking, my God, look at the free pub we're getting.
0: Mm-hmm.
2: But Dua, very protective of her image.
0: You gotta be.
2: So after discovering the usage in June 2025, Lipa's team demanded the packaging be removed. The lawsuit accuses Samsung of responding in a dismissive and callous manner and continued to use the image. Whatever. Whatever. We're Samsung. Who are you?
0: Plus $15 million, a drop in the bucket for that company.
2: Mm-hmm. The complaint notes that the unauthorized use dilutes her brand and falsely conveys to the public that she endorses the products, whereas she is highly selective in her brand partnerships. Again, tip of the cap to her.
0: Yeah, sure.
2: Because she has created a brand. She has created who she is on stage and off of stage, who she endorses, who she doesn't. And obviously, she does not like television. Or come back with her and say, how would you like to be in a Samsung commercial?
0: Mm-hmm. If that payday is right. And see, this reminds me of the Metallica days with Napster. I loved downloading music on Napster. I loved it. You know, who didn't? But I did see Metallica's standpoint when they were like, look, if we keep this up, musicians will not get paid. Mm-hmm. We will literally be homeless out here making music for y'all while you enjoy it for free. And so, yeah, they got to get paid at some point for what they do for their art.
2: So she's Dua's worth $170 million.
0: Wow.
2: That's her net worth. She's one of the UK's most richest musicians.
0: And you know how I know I'm old? I couldn't tell you what she looks like, nor could I tell you a single song that she sings. Yet she's this important, right? 30 years ago, the most important person in entertainment, we would have known their music right off the bat. And that's how I know I'm old.
2: You're old. You're old. She's incredibly popular. I mean, she's worth $170 million.
0: I tell you who's pretty is that Sabrina Carpenter. She's pretty now.
2: Mm-hmm. What's her net worth? Bet it ain't as much as Dua's.
0: Oh, you don't think?
2: Mm-mm.
0: I bet it's probably comparable.
2: No way.
0: She's a big star, too.
2: And not like Dua.
0: You got Olivia Rodrigo.
2: Mm-hmm.
0: You got your Dua Lipa.
2: Mm-hmm.
0: And you got your Sabrina Carpenter. Mm-hmm. Those are your big three right now.
2: Dua's won 7 Brit Awards, 3 Grammys.
0: Oh, she's British?
2: Yeah.
0: I mean, I didn't know that.
2: Even her Wikipedia page says she was born on the 22nd of August.
0: Oh, wow.
2: Yeah. 1995. 31.
0: That's crazy.
2: 30.
0: Wow.
2: And she's 30.
0: That's crazy.
2: Her second album, Future Nostalgia, became her first UK number one album and peaked at top 3 in the US with the lead single Don't Start Now, scored the longest top 10 stay for a British female artist on the UK singles charts.
0: Wow.
2: And ranked in the top 5 in the US Billboard 100 at the end of 2020. Their follow-up singles, Physical, Break My Heart, and Levitating, with the latter topping the Billboard year-end chart of 2021. She's awesome. I like her.
0: How much do you think Taylor Swift is worth?
2: Oh, billion.
0: $2 billion.
2: I don't think. Maybe in the top. Maybe a lot of. There's a lot of zeros.
0: $2 billion.
2: No way.
0: $2 billion.
2: Really?
0: Yep.
2: $2 billion?
0: $2 billion.
2: Goodness.
0: Mm-hmm.
2: Now, Yeah, she would sue Samsung. You and I know.
0: No.
2: But she would.
0: Taylor, for sure.
2: She has $100 million in property holdings. Shit, that's smart.
0: Sure.
2: Her music catalog is valued at $900 million.
0: She owns a block in Soho, Manhattan.
2: She owns a block?
0: Just about a whole block, yeah.
2: Wow.
0: It's beautiful.
2: Wow. That's great.
0: Good for her.
2: That is great. And Rihanna's a billionaire, too.
0: Oh, is she?
2: Yeah.
0: I didn't know that.
2: That's awesome. Wow, that's good to see.
0: Rihanna's pregnant again, I think. Be expecting soon.
2: Surprise. What is this, like her fourth kid?
0: I think so. Fourth or fifth.
2: A lot of kids. She never returns my text.
0: Oh.
2: Every time she'll start texting and then, boom, she's pregnant and just stops texting me.
0: You're not on her radar anymore.
2: No.
0: That's the thing.
2: Not.
0: No.
2: Guess
0: she's
2: not.
0: Moved on. She's making babies with somebody now.
2: Whatever, Rihanna. Yeah. Whatever. I miss you. I know she misses me.
0: You know she does.
2: Mm-hmm. But there ain't no good in our goodbyes.
0: No, there ain't.
2: Breaking up is hard to do. Be right back.
1: True love takes a lot of trying.
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4: Good morning, Greg, Jason, and everyone listening. It's muggy and warm out there today. Some patchy fog scattered around the area, but that should lift around 9 a.m. Temperatures climb to the mid to upper 80s this afternoon, and the mugginess is still in full force through the day. Skies will be partly cloudy, with a chance of scattered thundershowers in the late afternoon and evening. From the ABC 27 First to Know Weather Center, I'm meteorologist Ryan Gold.
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2: Jason, living in Florida, we have to watch out being attacked. Let's try to go through a list here of what we may be attacked by. And we'll just say, we'll just stick with our neck of the woods.
0: Crackheads.
2: Okay, that's one.
0: Crackheads.
2: Okay. Two Canada geese. Especially during nesting season, the Canada geese may attack us. As we've seen around their nesting areas, that they'll come in. And people act like they're velociraptors. When those Canada geese come flying at you, they're geese. They ain't got no teeth. I mean, they have teeth. They ain't going to do anything.
0: They'll peck you.
2: They're going to nip you. Just move away. You know, but people, oh, my God, it's Canada geese. All right, so Canada geese, some kind of snake. We can be and not seeing a snake, and then the snake gets scared and just bites out at us. Let's see. We've got hogs, wild hogs. Might encounter those in the woods.
0: Sure.
2: Gator. Of course, you might go near a nesting gator. That ain't good. Might be attacked by that. Attacked is a strong word. And, of course, if you're swimming out in the ocean, sharks ain't attacked. They're just eating.
0: Yeah, sharks, they leave you alone for the most part.
2: But we do worry about that.
0: We do.
2: Now, up in New Jersey, this family was fishing. This is in Mahwa, New Jersey.
0: Mahwa?
2: Mm-hmm. And they got attacked, sending this 8-year-old boy to the hospital and prompting health officials to warn anyone who may have been in contact with the animal to seek medical guidance. Now, these kind of attacks in Florida with what attacked this kid up in New Jersey, we may see these, you know, in Panama City, we might see these attacks
0: in Panama
2: from this animal. We might see these, you know, about 1:30 in the morning at bars and stuff. But he was attacked. I'm going to let you finish sipping there because I don't want to say what he was attacked by. While you're sipping, you might spit it out.
0: Oh, really? What was it?
2: Well, you might see these in Panama City. You might see these at bars around Tallahassee around 1:30. But a rabid beaver.
0: Yeah.
2: A rabid beaver attacked this family.
0: A beaver will do it.
2: The boy was fishing on the shoreline when the beaver came out of the water and charged. The child tried to run, but it's a child. So it tripped. And then the rabid beaver bit him in the upper thigh.
0: Yo.
2: Wait, how little is this kid? Upper thigh. Video shows a family friend intervening by hitting and kicking the beaver until it retreated.
0: Poor little beaver.
2: Poor little beaver. A rabid beaver. Again, we usually see those 1:30 in the morning.
0: Hey, now.
2: At bars in Panama City. See a lot of them in Panama City. A lot of rabbit beavers in Panama City.
0: And Miss Newbies?
2: The boy was taken to the hospital for treatment.
0: Was he?
2: Mm-hmm. Authorities later learned the same beaver reportedly attacked other park visitors earlier in the day. Must have been on the White Claws. Animal control officers captured the beaver after it showed possible signs of illness. It was coming down. Oh, my gosh, yeah. They show this beaver coming through and attacking.
0: Poor beaver.
2: Beaver tested positive for rabies. Individuals who are bitten are currently receiving treatment, said the township health department. Officials urge anyone in contact with a rabid beaver to notify the apartment immediately so they can be assessed by a doctor. Can't imagine you sitting there just fishing. I'm just enjoying a nice little afternoon in Jersey on the shores, you know, probably bodies floating by, coming down from the city. And then all of a sudden there's a beaver just charging you. And then, well, that would be pretty, for an 8-year-old boy, that'd be pretty awful.
0: That'd be rough, man.
2: Because all you see are those huge buck teeth in the front.
0: They got a mouth full of teeth.
2: And it's coming at you.
0: 20 teeth total.
2: They have 20 teeth?
0: Yeah. Beavers full of teeth.
2: You know, the only mammals, including people, can get rabies.
0: That's right. Yep. Only mammals. Mm-hmm.
2: Rabies are most often found in wild animals, including raccoons, bats, skunks, groundhogs, and foxes. Rabid animals may act usually aggressive, appear disoriented, have trouble walking, or seeming unusually tame. This also goes for Panama City. Though some infected animals can appear normal. This, again, goes for Panama City. Oh, that's true. That's true. I just got a text. To be fair, those attacked by rabid beavers in Panama City are usually willing.
0: Hey, now.
2: Are you Hank? Jimmy Carter was attacked by a rabbit.
0: Jimmy Carter?
2: Mm-hmm.
0: The president?
2: Mm-hmm.
0: When was this?
2: Back, he was canoeing or something.
0: Okay.
2: And like a rabbit that got in the water. And was swimming towards them and trying to get in their boat because
0: wow.
2: It's a rabbit.
0: How about that?
2: And so they whacked it with the oar.
0: They whacked the poor rabbit.
2: Mm-hmm.
0: Aw.
2: Mm-hmm. Hmm. We used to have these in my neighborhood. That there was this couple of lots that were big. We had pretty big lots off of Mahan. And there was this den. And they had the foxes that were living in there. And they were going to convert it into a, the city had owned that property and they were going to make it into a holding pond. And so they waited until the foxes passed away. They captured them,
0: aww,
2: spayed and neutered them, and then let them live out their lives. And I used to feed the mama Whataburger fries.
0: Oh, wow.
2: But one day I knew the end was near. I drove home one afternoon. She's just standing on the side of the road all mangy, just eyes glossed over with cataracts. And then threw out the fries, and she went down and ate one and kind of looked up and then kind of just stumbled off into the
0: woods.
2: That's
0: so sad, man.
2: And she was old, man. But
0: probably because you fed her that Whataburger. She got even older. You destroyed her pancreas with that greasy food.
2: It's just fries.
0: It's a foxy pancreas.
2: Oh, she had a foxy fox. But yeah, but they had little babies all the time. They'd come running through the neighborhood.
0: That's sweet.
2: Didn't really bother. Well, sure. Never bothered. My cat didn't. Well, of course, my cat got attacked by something, and we had to cut her leg off.
0: Oh, my. That's terrible.
2: Terrible.
0: Terrible.
2: It was bad. It was bad. So beware of rabid beavers out there. Whether you're in the bars or fishing on a lakeside.

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1: A man was shot and killed overnight Saturday in the parking lot of a bar on Scherer Road. Tallahassee police said in a press release that they responded to the reported shooting at 2:01 a.m. Saturday in the parking lot of Pockets. An adult male was found with multiple gunshot wounds. Life-saving measures were attempted, but the victim did die. Tallahassee police are currently conducting a homicide investigation and say updates will be provided as more information becomes available. Officers asked anyone who may have information about the incident to call 850-891-4200 or to remain anonymous, call 850-574-TIPS. The suspect in an armed standoff in Suwannee County is in jail. 29-year-old Daniel Martinez barricaded himself inside a home after he got into an argument and started threatening people. Officials believed he was armed with a handgun and several knives. Deputies flew a drone through a window to check where Martinez was located inside the home to know when to enter and arrest him safely. This is Rachel Linnae with your Oil Talk 93.3 local news update. 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
2: Good morning, Greg, Jason, and everyone listening. It's warm, muggy, and partly cloudy out there this morning. Temperatures start us off in the mid to upper 60s and low 70s. Patchy fog will dot the area, but should clear around 9 a.m. This afternoon, clouds will dominate with some sun poking through and a scattering of thundershowers through the late afternoon. Highs will be in the mid to upper 80s. From the ABC 27 First to Know Weather Center, I'm meteorologist Ryan Gold.
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4: Oh, no.
3: They have these other windows. They look like glass, but they're not glass. Guess what? They can just put them up today. They don't have to pull a permit for them. And it's this strange loophole in Florida with these particular windows that they have. They can put them up. They look like glass. They act like glass, but they ain't glass. And they're not plastic. And now people say, I don't know what they are. They're from another world. And Leon Screening and Repair, they've hooked up with these aliens, and they've got the deal for you. 850-575-2840. Just call them. 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
4: Leon Screening and Repairs. They know all the loopholes.
3: With the aliens. Space aliens. 850-575-2840. Ask them about this this stuff that Scotty came back in time and invented.
4: It's a polymer.
3: Yeah, the polymer.
4: It's
3: the
4: polymer.
3: The clear aluminum. Wasn't that what they invented in Star Trek 4?
4: Oh, I don't know. Wrath of Khan?
3: No, Star Trek 4, The Voyage Home.
4: Voyage Home.
3: They had to save the humpback whales.
4: What was 3 called?
3: The Search for Spock.
4: Search for Spock.
3: Where they stole the Enterprise. Kirk, you know, if you do this, you'll never sit in a chair again. Warp speed, Scotty. Let's go. That's a good movie. Star Trek 3, underrated. Star Trek 5, awful.
4: Okay.
3: Awful.
4: I've not seen any of them. I only know the references from Seinfeld. You know, they reference Wrath of Khan and Search for Spock quite a bit.
3: They Search for Spock. Oh, that's good. I mean, Christopher Lloyd is the bad guy in Search for Spock.
4: Is that right?
3: He's a Klingon.
4: Great Scott.
3: Hey, yep, Klingon, speaking Klingonese, whatever that language is called. I know it's Klingon, but speaking that.
4: You should do a whole show in Klingon one day.
3: I am not that big of a Star Trek nerd.
4: Oh, okay.
3: I can tell you that I love those. I do not love the first one. I do not love the fifth one. I do love 2, 3, and 4. They call them the trilogy. They're all interwoven together. All good. Hey, let me ask you a question. Do Ben and Jerry still own Ben and Jerry's ice cream?
4: I would think yes.
3: No, they've sold it like 20 years ago.
4: Okay.
3: They sold it for 26 years ago.
4: Don't they go to protest now and get arrested?
3: No, so they've always done. They've never changed who they are.
4: Okay.
3: But they sold Ben and Jerry's to Unilever in 2000 for a reported $326
4: million.
3: They also extracted a promise that turns out to be the most consequential clause in their deal. The brand, Ben & Jerry's, would retain an independent board of director whose job it was to protect its social mission, like going and getting arrested and stuff, no matter who owned the company. So they had to have an independent board.
4: Sure.
3: That was separate from Ben & Jerry's to do this. So Ben and Jerry, and most people probably would have no idea that Ben and Jerry have not been in charge of Ben and Jerry's for 26 years.
4: Yeah, I wouldn't know.
3: Because the average consumer doesn't care.
4: We don't care, yeah.
3: The average consumer just goes, oh, can I get the Cherry Garcia still? Cool. Well, you know, this is owned by, you know, Bronzo. I can't remember the name.
4: LeBron James?
3: No. I'm trying to think of from...
4: Charles Bronson?
3: No. It's got electrolytes.
4: Oh, Power Propel.
3: No, I'm thinking of Idiocracy. The company that took over the world.
4: Right.
3: It's got electrolytes in it.
4: Yeah.
3: What are electrolytes? They're good for you.
4: You need them.
3: But so now Magnum owns them. Magnum, the ice cream company.
4: Yeah, yeah.
3: Now they own them. That the ice cream conglomerate has spun out of Unilever. And so now they've removed all of Ben and Jerry's independent directors, except for one. So the independent board sued. So the guy said, oh, you're done. You're gone. It's been 26 years since we bought from Ben and Jerry. Yeah, this clause was in there. It's 26 years. So they're now suing Magnum. They say, you need to bring this independent board back or give us the company back.
4: Sure.
3: Because you violated this clause. So the Ben and Jerry's Foundation has won a court ruling that they're going to have to do this, with the Vermont Business Magazine has reported. So Cohen, one of the either Ben or Jerry, has said, we're turning up the heat. He has asked Magnum's to sell Ben and Jerry's to a values-aligned investor group and threatened to boycott all of Magnum's products.
4: I like that, values-aligned investor group. I like that.
3: One, nobody's standing around the ice cream aisle protesting.
4: No.
3: Two, nobody knows who Magnum is except for their ice cream bars, and they didn't know they were such a powerhouse in the ice cream community. They own Breyers, Klondike, and Talente, which Breyers, wonderful, but they've made their packages smaller. Klondike, what would you do for a Klondike bar?
4: Not that good to me.
3: I love Klondike bars because there's always a grandma somewhere that's got Klondike bars in the freezer. And when you go over to that grandma's house, would you like a Klondike?
5: They're frozen treats.
3: What would you do for this, Timmy?
5: Harry used to love these after a long day at the factory.
3: The legal fight centers on a governance structure that was deliberately baked into the 2000... into the 2000 sale agreement. At the time of the acquisition, Unilever committed that Ben & Jerry's would retain an independent board focused on providing leadership for Ben & Jerry's social mission and brand integrity. Cohen and Greenfield said at the time they hoped the company would continue to expand its role in society. Magnum has encountered that it acted within its legal and contractual rights, arguing that they removed the directors because they had become ineligible to serve, some due to exceeding term limits and others over alleged misconduct, framing this as something different from outright removal. The independent board calls a coordinated dismantling. Okay, I'm not buying that. This is more about a contract, said the president of Ben & Jerry's Foundation and their board of trustees. That it's whether corporate can weaponize a governance structure and withhold prior commitments with values. Okay, so they had this deal 26 years ago. And that now they're threatening over that, but the average consumer could care less. Do they still have my favorite flavor? And that's how I feel, too. Okay, awesome. Why can't Ben and Jerry go out there? Or maybe they do. I just don't pay attention to what Ben and Jerry are doing. Maybe they can just stay out there and they'll go Ben and Jerry, because I can guarantee you, no matter where they go, people have no idea that they sold the ice cream company 26 years ago. One of the worst things you can do when you jump online, say you find a bump in your leg or you got a little cough, one of the worst things that you can do is run to the internet and say, what is happening? Because we all know what happens when you find out you got a little scratch, you got a little cough, and you look it up and all it's telling you is you're dying. I've scratched my finger. Well, let me look this up. Oh, you have been infected. You are dying. But a lot of people are taking these really seriously, on especially with AI, and you can just go on with AI and say, hey, I have a little bit of cough, I have this, blah, blah, blah. Or you can even upload a picture of something as gross as like your phlegm. Like you spit on a napkin and throw it in there and it'll analyze that. And you're like, oh my gosh. But health and wellness advice is available in an abundance, and also on social media. It's going from people giving out good information to straight up disinformation. A new survey by the Pew Research Center, I wish they were called Pew Pew Research Center, finds that 4 in 10 U.S. adults and around half of those under 50 get health information from social media or podcast. Researchers also looked at the social media profiles of 6,828 health and wellness influencers with at least 100,000 followers, with 4 in 10 list the background as a health professional. About a third call themselves coaches, 3 in 10 describe themselves as entrepreneurs, and 1 in 10 cited their own life experiences. Jason, I'm a health expert because I'm a parent.
4: A what?
3: A parent.
4: You're a what, though?
3: I'm a health expert.
4: Health expert.
3: Despite the wide ranges of expertise, about half the people who get health and wellness information from influencers said the influencers helped them better understand their own health. While one-third said it hasn't made much of a difference, and 1 in 10 said it made them more confused. Here's the 1 in 10. How did you feel after you went and watched this influencer? I'm just more confused.
4: Mm-hmm, sure.
3: I don't know what that means.
4: Because there's no substance there. It's just all style. Everybody wants to be an influencer, sure.
3: Well, these are influencers. These are 6,828 people that have at least 100,000 followers. So they're legit influencers. 100,000 followers. I think that's the threshold to get to where you're a legit influencer. Mm-hmm. And if you have 100,000 on all platforms.
4: That's getting you free meals when you go places.
3: This is it. This is health influence. This is my, hi, I'm a health influencer. Mm-hmm. Oh, come try our gym.
4: Sure.
3: So experts say a bit of skepticism is the key to interacting with posts about fitness, mental health, and personal health. Yes, I think a bit of skepticism is what you see anything online.
4: Sure.
3: And let me even take it a little step further. A bit? No. A lot.
4: Total skepticism.
3: The total is actually the way to go. That I'll look at a post and I was like, yeah, that didn't happen. Or especially when they tell stories. I was in Publix the other day and a lady randomly walked up to me and said, I look like so-and-so.
4: No, they didn't.
3: No, they didn't.
4: Nope.
3: But I'll take what didn't happen for 200.
4: People are creating all kinds of lies just for content.
3: And somebody, a friend that we have in common that just posted something like that. Oh, we were in Publix in line the other day and this guy started talking to my daughter about school, and I thought it was creepy, and then he offered to pay for our groceries, and I was like, that didn't happen. That didn't happen. I know you, because
4: right.
3: You know what? Because this happens to you all the time. This happens to you all the time, and that your stories, I find just unbelievable. How in the world can you be the only person on earth where every time you step one foot out of your front door, something happens that you're targeted?
4: Sure.
3: No. But people, oh, we're so sorry this happened.
4: Yeah.
3: It didn't. Be skeptical. If it did, oh, okay, cool. You're good looking. You got hit on. End of story. Let me buy your groceries. Hell, today's age, if a guy came up to me and started talking to me in line and going, hello, I see you're not wearing green. Yes, I'm very single. Well, let me pay for your groceries. Go ahead, sir.
4: Would you like to go to dinner, sir?
3: Yes. Would you like to meet me at the fueling station and fill up my vehicle? Well, you're quite attractive, young man.
4: Would you like to go on a Disney cruise with me?
3: No. I'm sorry, but I'm seeing my producer.
4: How do you feel about camping in a tent?
3: How do you feel about me calling you Canteen Boy?
4: We'll go to the Lake Jackson Mounds.
3: No.
4: Find a nice spot.
3: I got to draw the line somewhere.
4: Yeah, you do.
3: Or a beautiful woman. I'm also doing the same. I'm drawing that line. If she says Disney cruise, I'm saying nope.
4: What?
3: I know. I'm not going on a cruise with no straight. I'm not going on a cruise, especially now.
4: But
3: I'm not going on a cruise with a beautiful stranger.
4: You're missing out, man.
3: Oh, I'm going to be sitting there. Look at the side of the ship. No, lean a little further.
4: What? No.
3: Next thing I know, I'm falling down singing, zippity-doo-dah.
4: Wow.
3: Make sure you type in, I want to win. You know who will never push you over a cruise ship rail?
4: Who's that, Andy Cohen?
3: No, Smitty.
4: Smitty.
3: Well, I'm sorry. I really said no quick on it. And neither will Andy. But Smitty's, none of them will do that.
4: You know, Andy's not gone because she don't want to pay that insurance policy. Right?
3: Be right back.

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1: Good morning, Greg, Jason, and everyone listening. It's muggy and warm out there today. Some patchy fog scattered around the area, but that should lift around 9 a.m. Temperatures climb to the mid to upper 80s this afternoon, and the mugginess is still in full force through the day. Skies will be partly cloudy, with a chance of scattered thundershowers in the late afternoon and evening. From the ABC 27 First to Know Weather Center, I'm meteorologist Ryan Gold.
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0: Yeah, man, you'd be doing the Watusi.
1: Your mind would be blown. You're like, oh my God, who is that? I know this is a Gib, but who is this? Oh, this is Bear, or this is Andy. Who? Their, like, nephew or younger brother or whoever he was. This song is amazing.
0: He was like 19 when he died.
1: He was a youngin'. I don't think he was 19. I think he was a little older, wasn't he? Like 26?
0: Oh.
1: He dead.
0: He did.
1: He dead. All right, I'm getting off another hill that I refuse to get off of, a hill that I was going to die on.
0: Okay.
1: And the one that I've gotten off from before, and these are food-related, dying on this hill, was that steak should only be served medium rare. That I am now for how, if you want your steak well done, you get your steak well done. You get it how you want it. For somebody else to tell you how you should like your own food, it's preposterous. It's done. But the one I'm thinking I'm getting off of is the hot dog one. That a hot dog is a recipe. That a hot dog involves a wiener and a bun.
0: Hmm.
1: And that makes a hot dog. That a piece of meat is not a hot dog. That is a wiener. Because, I mean, even that, what was it? What was Oscar Mayer's song? Well, not the bologna.
0: Has a, yeah, an Oscar Mayer wiener.
1: They don't say, I wish I were an Oscar Mayer hot dog. But I'm done with that because nobody cares. It's just a hill ain't worth dying on.
0: So is a bratwurst a hot dog?
1: No, but everybody's going to, if it just looks like a wiener or a frankfurter,
0: mm-hmm.
1: you know, which all the packaging says.
0: Sure.
1: Ballpark Franks. Frankfurter, wiener. They all say that on the packaging. We just call them hot dogs.
0: I think wiener means it's a pork and beef blend.
1: Is that what the wiener is?
0: I think so.
1: And what the frankfurter is, just all beef?
0: I think frankfurter is just lightly seasoned.
1: Okay.
0: You know what I mean?
1: Mm-hmm. But when you put those inside a hot dog bun, it becomes a hot dog.
0: Sure.
1: But just through the years, it's just become what it is.
0: Right.
1: It's like when one of those things that you're not supposed to clean your ears out with.
0: Q-tips.
1: Yeah, but they're cotton swabs.
0: But
1: we've just got used to it. And when your nose is runny and you need to, and most normal people that don't use paper towels, what do they run to? A box of what?
0: Tissue.
1: Or Kleenex.
0: Kleenex.
1: That it's just become a thing. Mm. And I'm done with it. I'm done with it.
0: There you go.
1: And so hot dog, call them whatever you want. You can be wrong. It doesn't bother me anymore.
0: You don't see much as a knockwurst.
1: You don't see, I love knockwurst.
0: A knockwurst. You got your bratwurst.
1: I love bratwurst.
0: You got your frankfurter, mm-hmm. and then you got your knockwurst.
1: You don't see a lot of knockwurst.
0: No, you don't. Those are the more stubby, I think.
1: Those are the better because they're not worse.
0: Mm-hmm. Right. Not worst.
1: Mm-hmm.
0: Mm-hmm.
1: So, the people are coming out, and I saw this thing, like, what is something you want to kill with barbecue? Like, what is a myth you want to kill for barbecue? Or that the lie that's been spread about barbecues that just needs to stop. And people put, hot dogs and hamburgers aren't barbecue, that's grilling.
0: Mm-hmm. I agree with that.
1: And I concur.
0: Sure.
1: And then a lot of barbecue. And this was on a barbecue group, so a lot of the answers are very uppity.
0: Mm-hmm.
1: Because they're all experts in barbecue.
0: Self-proclaimed experts. Mm-hmm.
1: Self-proclaimed. I don't self-proclaim to be an expert. The people that eat my food, they let me know.
0: Oh, do they?
1: But I also know that like my friend Chuck and Martin, Blue Water Cooking, they're about to head up to the World Championships again.
0: Mm-hmm.
1: Came fourth in the world last year, or third in the world, or second in the world. They were up there. Fourth, first with pork shoulders, fourth overall in the mm-hmm. world.
0: Mm-hmm. That's incredible.
1: that I try their food. I'm like, oh my God, how is I can make a piece of meat that tastes nowhere good as this, but I get tons of praises. But then they're like Maserati and I'm a Volkswagen Beetle.
0: Yeah.
1: You know, I'm good enough.
0: Right.
1: But they're just like, man, this is fabulous.
0: You should get them to bring you some pork shoulder back on ice and then they'd be giving you the cold shoulder. I'll see myself out.
1: That was funny.
0: You like that?
1: That was pretty funny.
0: I like that.
1: That was pretty funny.
0: Thanks.
1: So with summer season approaching, and that was the other thing in this group. Well, I just like to get out there. I'll go and people lose months over not grilling because of the snow. And I was like, what? Y'all don't grill in the snow?
0: You got to grill in the snow.
1: You know, what? That's like the best thing. You get like heat and everything. Go out and hang out in the snow. It seems like a lot of fun. So this recipe is about foregoing the grill for your hot dogs and to use your smoker. Smoke your hot dogs.
0: I like that.
1: You want me to make some?
0: Sure.
1: Let me do it that way? Smoke some hot dogs?
0: Maybe do some German currywurst.
1: Those aren't hot dogs.
0: Those not?
1: I'm just talking about regular hot dogs.
0: Hot dog.
1: Your neighbors would... Bill and Doug. Doug's in. Did you see Doug?
0: Doug's here. He's back from his travels.
1: Be right back.
2: Siri, tell me a joke.
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10: Breaking news this hour from Town Hall. I'm Rich Thomason. 17 Americans are in quarantine in Nebraska, evacuated from the hantavirus-stricken cruise ship. They arrived early this morning in Omaha, flown home by the U.S. government. The outbreak on the ship claimed 3 lives. Meanwhile, one American has tested positive for the virus. Another exhibits mild symptoms. President Trump has rejected Iran's response to a U.S. peace proposal, calling Tehran's response totally unacceptable. The Iran war has not hurt the bottom line of one big oil company.
11: After reporting a 12% decline in profits in 2025, Aramco, the world's largest oil company, now reports a 25% jump in the first quarter profits to $32.5 billion. The company increased exports using a pipeline that avoids the disrupted Strait of Hormuz. The East-West pipeline, running across Saudi Arabia to the Red Sea, is now at full capacity, moving 7 million barrels of oil per day. While that can help ease the global oil supply shock, it does not fully replace the lost capacity from the Strait of Hormuz. I'm Lisa Dwyer.
10: Predictions that a mass movement of people and wealth will have a big impact on the American political scene in the coming decades. A lot of movement from heavily taxed blue to more affordable red states. And about the redrawing of congressional districts?
12: Republicans came off pretty well at the end of the day. It was a high-risk, high-reward enterprise here, redistricting. But when you get to the 2030 census, I think Republicans are going to reap even greater advantages.
10: Matthew Continetti with the American Enterprise Institute. He spoke with the Salem Radio Network. On Wall Street this morning, stock futures in the red at the moment. The Dow futures down 87 points. NASDAQ futures off 2. S&P futures down 7 points. More on these stories, townhall.com.
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2: 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Chicago plus 140. 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
20: I got

0: fun being Doug.
1: I know. It's fun being me, too.
2: So, Bill Eichhoffer, you get to introduce our guest, and this one, no stranger to our program, as in the amazing work that she does in the community. But please introduce who we have in studio with us.
0: Well, today we have one of the best people in Tallahassee. She's a really, really great person. She's nice. She's smart. Talithia Edwards, the CEO of Good News Ministries. And you got an anniversary coming up, don't you?
3: Yes, we do, Bill. Thank you. I love that introduction. I am nice. But, yeah, we have our 40th year anniversary.
0: And you have the check with you, right?
3: Notebook paper. Yes, Good News Outreach is celebrated 40 years this year, founded in 1986. The organization is 40 years old. I was going through documents. I'm like, oh my God, 40 years of faith in action. That's big. We got to celebrate.
0: So you got a big event coming up, don't you?
3: We do. In September, we are having our annual fundraiser, and it's going to be big. It's 40 years, right? So we're looking to bring together volunteers and organizational sponsors that have contributed to this work over the 40 years. I've been looking through old documents and seeing who are the churches and the individuals that were engaged. Who are the people who were pivotal in getting the organization started and keeping it running and just really honoring that work that's happened over four decades.
0: Yeah, and it's a church-based ministry, isn't it?
3: Yes, it started as a soup kitchen with a few members from various churches across the community, expanded to actually they had foster living. Then we got our reentry program 20 years ago, Maryland Oaks, which is our transitional housing program. And so we're not just programs, we're a lifeline for families in this community. So really excited to be at the helm of this work.
0: Now, the fundraiser, now is the time for you to get sponsors. I see you've had a bunch of great sponsors already, but you always need more.
3: Definitely, we are looking for a title sponsor. It is great to have small donor sponsors, but we need a title sponsor that underwrites the event so that the monies raised go directly into the organization so that we can continue just doing what we're doing. Again, our food pantry, we serve over 1,000 families plus now a month, but that program doesn't draw in a revenue, right? So that is strictly donor and volunteer based and whatever little money we get from CHSP. So that's a big deal when we have these fundraisers. It goes back to support the work we're doing.
0: Now you need volunteers for all of this, don't you?
3: We always need volunteers. I have a small but mighty staff of 3 people running 5 programs.
0: Wow. I know.
3: Including myself. Wow. I'm one of the 3, okay? So think about that. 5 programs, and we are still floating, and everything is going well, but without volunteers, this work would not be able to happen at the level that it happens. So if people can only donate 1 hour a week, it goes a long way. But volunteers for our senior program, to drive for our senior meal outreach, we're serving over 346 seniors in this community a month. So think about that. Maryland Oaks community, we've rehabbed. The last time I was here, I was telling you about the Heart Work Initiative. Mm-hmm. We're down to 4 units being rehabbed from the 17 that were vacant. So think about that. That's with pure sweat equity.
0: Wow.
3: And this community showing up. So volunteers are essential to our work.
0: That's fantastic that you're getting so many people. Now, I imagine your services are more in demand now. I mean, gas is over $4 a gallon. Look at the price of food. I can't believe paying $7 for a pound of hamburger.
3: I know.
0: Eggs? I mean, my God.
3: Right. The guy at the grocery store said that beef was in demand. I said, are the cows demanding more money? What is this? But yeah, so this is definitely what we're seeing, right? We've seen almost a 50% increase in the pantry. We have 26 people on our housing wait list. And we have one unit that is available, which came available because one senior moved out. And we have 12 seniors on that list. And people are coming in every day. So the demand and the increase for service, because families are feeling the burden, is real. And organizations.

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1: How does somebody get in touch with y'all if they want to volunteer, like you said, even just an hour a week to come down and help?
0: Definitely. The website is always a great place, www.goodnewsoutreach.org. But call in our office at 850-692-3301. Most people have my cell number in here. I know I put myself in trouble every time the phone begins to blow up. But if you have my number and you're interested, please do reach out. It is the quickest way.
2: So I understand that there's a lot of faith-based organizations out there that have never heard about Good News Ministries. And so how do we reach those people and let them know about the great things that y'all are doing in the community and sign them up?
0: Yes. So when I first got to Good News, I was sending letters out. That's a little bit slow. Church administrations, church offices are not running on administrators like they used to. I think each one reach one, right? If you know about Good News, tell someone else. I think on getting on programs on Sunday morning or in church bulletins is another way. I think also extending outside of just the faith community, that's one population that can serve us. But we have over, in this city and county combined, 300,000 folks, right? It is every one of us who wants to get involved or who feels that tug to actually do something. If it's nothing but a bag of grocery, you're buying the buy one get one free, and you can bring that extra free item, it really does go a long way. I think people don't understand that small makes a great impact. Mm-hmm. Yeah.
1: What led you to get involved with this? How did this come about with you?
0: So after I graduated from urban planning school, I got called in to be the interim director at Good News Outreach, not Good News Outreach, your first Whole Child Leon. My stint was up there, and then I got a call, say, Talithia, your community development expertise and urban planning skills would be great for our organization. We're in search of a ED. And I was like, oh, no, I don't know if I want to do this. Right?
3: And now you know.
0: Right. 2 years later, and here I am, because Maryland Oaks Crossing was on fire, as I want to describe it. The organization was bleeding, you know, $30,000 a month. So I came in as a stabilizer, evaluating the programs, and then using my community development skills and coalition building skills, bringing people together to actually build ecosystems that we were not engaged in order to stabilize the organization. And so it's still a lot of work to go, mm-hmm. but over the last 2 years, I've been able to take this organization from bleeding to really, we're in the black, we're in the low black, but we're in the black, right, and moving up from here. So have a vision of where we can go and how GNO is a network, right? You got to see this organization, not just as individual programs, but as a network in whole, and how does that work together, and how does community feed in to keep it going?
4: So a little bit back to the event, what's the name of the event?
0: So it's literally has just been Good News Outreach annual prayer breakfast. It's no longer a prayer breakfast. It is a night of celebration, faith in action. And so our speaker this year, we already know our speaker, is Jennifer Powell. She's the former Miss America. I think I'm saying it right. And she is going to be our speaker, dynamic speaker, amazing community leader, local business owner here in town. So
4: well, Miss America's in town?
0: Right? She lives here.
3: Miss Florida.
0: It's Florida.
1: Yeah, huh. She her heart is ginormous. She is an amazing, amazing human being.
0: Yeah.
1: And that is awesome that y'all are able to get her. She just does so much in our community.
0: Yes, she does.
1: She is just
0: she
1: awesome.
0: She is an amazing.
1: Good morning, Jennifer.
0: Hey Jennifer. Love you. So, yeah, she's amazing. So we're excited to have her. It's just building the momentum. I think all across Tallahassee and the nation, people are, you know, focused on the recession, non-recession, right? Mm-hmm. And so it's getting the word out and really getting people energized about, you know, giving back and knowing that the little we have, sharing that really does help. I know people will say, well, I don't have much to give. much is a lot when you think about putting it in the hands of an organization that knows how to, for lack of a better word, breathe on little and make it much. And so, again, I'm just excited. I hope people hear about it. If they can't be the title sponsor, they can attend. We'll begin to post this and push this out on our social media really soon, using this outlet, of course, and just letting individuals know, come to the event, donate, bring a friend, buy a table. It all works.
4: So how do you get, how do they get in touch with you?
1: Okay. Well, you can say that real quick.
0: How does what?
4: How do they get in touch with you?
0: Yes. Again, Good News Outreach. Our website, my cell number is 850-933-9235. The office number, 850-692-3301.
1: Be right back to Lisa Edwards and Bill and Doug. And then Doug, you remember how to ask a question?
2: Yeah, first question after the break.
1: First question after the break. Be right back.

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1: Good morning, Greg, Jason, and everyone listening. It's warm, muggy, and partly cloudy out there this morning. Temperatures start us off in the mid to upper 60s and low 70s. Patchy fog will dot the area, but should clear around 9 a.m. This afternoon, clouds will dominate with some sun poking through and a scattering of thundershowers through the late afternoon. Highs will be in the mid to upper 80s. From the ABC 27 First to Know Weather Center, I'm meteorologist Ryan Gold.
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4: In studio with us, Bill Eichhoffer, Doug Ingram, your neighbors from Bill and Doug. Today, our neighbor is Talitha Edwards from Good News Outreach. And Doug, you get welcome back again from your on the around the world gallivanting.
15: Yeah.
4: So you get first question.
15: Okay, so I'm really happy that Marilyn Oaks is getting back into shape. That's a beautiful property out there, and it does great work. I know that a lot of people go through there, and it has distressed the property a little bit, and y'all have gotten it back up and running. We still have seven are vacant?
16: We have four.
15: Four,
16: yeah.
15: That's great.
16: Yes. Those are under contract. Three of them are under contract, and one of them are sponsored by a local architect here, Mr. Gowan. Mm-hmm. And so those should be ready by June. And, I mean, it's just a blessing. When I was here, like I said, at the beginning of last year, January, we had 17 vacant units, all in different stages of disrepair. Mm-hmm. And so now we're down to four units that are, again, three are under contract. They could not be done by community. And then one that is sponsored by a local architect here. So I am excited. We're partnering with different agencies to bring families in. Family Promise, Safe Families, BBOC, Survive and Thrive. So think about these families who are in transition, and it's exactly what Maryland Oaks is, this transitional housing program that we're developing into a true traditional housing program, 18 to 24 months with real wraparound services for families to stabilize families to move on to then permanent stable housing.
4: Now, is it with the program, with folks that qualify to come in for the 18 to 24 month program, it's just like, hey, 24 months, you got to be out? Or is there certain goals that they have to meet along the way to stay in for those 18 up to 24 months?
16: Yeah, so Safe Families is the first stop when these families come to us, because Safe Families create families transition plans, right? They're doing family goals. And so those markers and walking alongside the family, I like to call it hand-holding. That's not a bad thing.
4: No, because they may never have had their hand held before.
16: That's exactly right. So Safe Family is doing the hand-holding while Good News provide the housing, and these other organizations are coming in, and families are able to, in 18 to 24 months, and we're doing one-year leases, right? So they're like, well, no, I have somewhere to go. I don't need to extend my lease. Some families, yeah, I want to go to the 18 months. Yes, I want to go to the 24 months. Prior to me getting here, some families have been here 15, 16 years.
4: Oh, wow.
16: And this is transitional. These units are modular units. They're not.
4: That was kind of taking advantage.
16: That's exactly right. Mm-hmm. And the rents are, average rent is $675. So well below 50% AMI. So when you think about those rents are not bringing in as much income, right? We have to find other ways to fund these wraparound services while doing capital improvements and service and maintenance on the units that are there. It's just a lot goes into it. So I needed to plug into the housing ecosystem so that we can then begin to generate income outwardly to still serve the population we wanted to serve, but keep it at the rate that was affordable.
15: And so my next question is, I know that you are two questions. Yeah.
17: Okay. We'll let you do that.
15: You're looking for churches to partner with and things like that. But what about individuals out there that want to participate in a faith-based organization to donate their time and to donate their money?
4: Or even furnishings.
16: Yes.
15: Right.
4: Appliances, so furnishings.
15: Goods and services, canned goods, stuff for the pantry that's non-perishable, those kind of items.
16: Yes.
15: Y'all have a way that you can accept those kind of time, talent, donations?
16: Exactly. I do not turn down anything. Anyone that comes, I've had contractors to say, hey, I don't have the time because I'm working, but I have supplies, I have flooring, the appliance store off of Capitol Circle, they donated appliances at cost. That's a big deal when we can go and we can get a fridge for $200 or $300. We got to scratch it in, or we remove one. It is in great working condition. Come and pick it up. So we do make those things happen. Those really go a long way because it saves money. I didn't talk a lot about our reentry programs, but we're looking to refurnish and to upgrade those houses because they haven't been done in all the years that they've existed. So furniture stores, appliances, paint, you know, just labor. We can, if you got an hour, I promise we can put that hour to work, and we can combine those hours in a day and make a project out of it. It will help us knock some of these things off the list.
15: Okay, Tallahassee, give them a call. They're waiting for you.
18: Just go with Good News Outreach. You can find them on Facebook, find them online, goodnewsoutreach.org. Whatever, do you have, like, really difficult projects? Because I like to voluntold Jason on stuff. So if you have, like, the hardest stuff, you know, just let me know, and I'll send Jason over.
16: Thank you. I like that.
19: Yeah, he used to be on Dirty Jobs, you know.
18: Yeah, Jason likes getting up on ladders.
16: Yes, Jason, I got some stuff for you to do on a ladder.
19: Now, you have a senior program. A lot of this is for seniors, isn't it?
16: Yes. So we have 10 units where we're serving seniors. Again, affordable rent, $680. Think about that. In today's market rate, rent for a two-bedroom can go anywhere from $1,200 up.
19: I know.
16: So seniors are these two-bedroom units at $680. And so our seniors, they're funny. They tell us, like, we're not moving. You're going to have to roll us up out of here. But we are also offering a program for our seniors, memory care, healthy living. Whitney runs our food pantry program, and now we're going to have a senior gardening program. We have 6 beds that are being built out there, so we'll grow food. So lots of great things happening at Good News. So come check us out.
18: Good News with Good News. Talitha, good seeing you as always, my friend. Bill and Doug, we will see you next week.
19: Yes.
18: All right. Awesome. Be right back.
16: Thank you.
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20: Local letter carriers are picking up deliveries across the nation and in the Big Bend community on Saturday to fight food insecurity. Second Harvest of the Big Bend partnered with USPS to collect bins of food across multiple locations. Second Harvest said these services are crucial as many families may not know where their next meal is coming from. The single day food drive is the largest across the nation, according to officials. Local carriers picked up food from homes in the community over the last 30 years. Officials with the National Association of Letter Carriers said they have collected nearly 2 billion pounds of food. The Hamilton County Sheriff's Office has issued a 60-day rabies alert on Friday after an unvaccinated pet cat tested positive in the area of North Jennings off Northwest 27th Boulevard. The Sheriff's Office reminded residents to be cautious and avoid wild or stray animals. Residents are asked to contact a veterinarian if their pet has been exposed to a wild animal. This is Rachel Anae with Real Talk 93.3 Local News Update, brought to you by Macklemore Systems, Tallahassee's go-to Mac store. 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
1: Good morning, Greg, Jason, and everyone listening. It's muggy and warm out there today. Some patchy fog scattered around the area, but that should lift around 9 a.m. Temperatures climb to the mid to upper 80s this afternoon, and the mugginess is still in full force through the day. Skies will be partly cloudy, with a chance of scattered thundershowers in the late afternoon and evening. From the ABC 27 First to Know Weather Center, I'm meteorologist Ryan Gold.
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8: It's funny with us living in Florida. Like, we'll be out, like, fishing on something. We'll see a gator swim by. 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We'll be down at the Gulf. 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When that big old palmetto bug comes in and goes, yo, what's up? You don't have to move because they've moved in. Paul's will take care of them. And the German cockroach, when they come in and go, hey, do you have any schnitzel? You don't got to move out because of the German cockroaches. And those are like the hardest ones to get rid of. Those are little tiny little red ones. Ooh, boy.
9: But they're the best engineers, though.
8: Yeah, they'll engineer your
9: after
8: house.
9: After tinkering.
8: Yeah, they'll tinker on how they can get in. Or mice or anything. Just call Pulse. 850-386-BUGS. That's 850-386-BUGS. Say, hey, Greg and Jason are talking about y'all. But they'll come by before 5. You call today before noon. 850-386-BUGS.
9: They also mentioned you would get them all.
8: They will get them all. They've been protecting Leon County for decades. Decades. Thank you, Bill and Doug. We don't give Bill and Doug enough credit that with that segment that a lot of people will go, Greg, Jason, thank you so much for having me on. We don't book the guest for that segment. That's Bill that he does all that. Bill Eichhoffer books every guest for their segment on Monday. And they've been coming on probably 3 years, maybe longer now.
9: That's cool.
8: On Mondays, we just started calling it Your Neighbors about a year and a half ago. I was like, they're just bringing in our neighbors. Let's just call it Your Neighbors. But Bill goes through all the work of booking everybody for that Monday. Takes a little bit of our plate also. And they always bring in the most amazing guests. Talithia
10: no exception to that rule. Just amazing with the work that she does with Good News Outreach. So please look up Good News Outreach. Find out how you can help them. Like she said, an hour a week would help. And I know I always joke and always say I'm going to give you the hardest volunteering jobs. But anytime you want to do something, Jason, I'm right beside you.
9: Oh, yeah.
10: And I'm not going up on a ladder. But
9: nor am I.
10: I'm afraid of heights.
9: Yeah, I don't like heights.
10: And I'm tall.
9: Because you know why? Because big tree fall hard.
10: Big tree fall hard. But I see, like, I was watching this this TikTok video of, and then, I don't know, I mean, you get through and you just watch, like, the dumbest things, but it was a guy had his GoPro on his helmet. He's up 50 feet trimming a tree and on a golf course. Mm. And I'm watching him take down the branches. And I'm just like, man. And it still started to bother me a little in the mid area watching this video of him in the branches just falling slowly to the ground.
9: Was he on a ladder or a bucket?
10: No, he was on neither. He was on rope.
9: He was
10: up there pulling the rope up, had the spikes on the shoes, had the chainsaw hanging off to the side. Yeah, even a bucket. I don't like going up in a bucket.
9: I think I could maybe do a bucket, but that's my limit, you know? Ladder, no way.
10: Scared of heights, or excuse me, just heights bother me.
9: Sure.
10: Love roller coasters.
9: Yeah.
10: The higher, the faster, the better.
9: Mm-hmm.
10: Love roller coasters, but if the roller coaster got stuck, like I think there was one over the weekend got stuck at the top, the chain just stopped, and they all had to walk down.
9: Ooh.
10: That would be terrifying.
9: Not good.
10: That would be terrifying. I love going up in tall buildings, looking down. Ooh, that's really nice. But like on the in the old Sears Tower, whatever it's called now, they have that plexiglass window that you could walk out on, the ledge that you can walk out on and just look straight down 120 stories, whatever it is. Probably won't do that. But, you know, me getting up on a ladder, you know, just to get clean like the top of our van, a little wary of that.
9: Hmm.
10: I don't know what it is. Yeah, big tree fall hard.
9: I hear that.
10: Florida teacher says she's quitting her job because of her school's course recovery shortcut.
9: What?
10: First I read this, I was like, all right, what's course recovery? Course recovery, Jason, is you ain't doing good in my class. You can take this course recovery aspect of class, catch up with everybody else.
9: Kind of like No Child Left Behind.
10: Mm-hmm. Mm-hmm. But this teacher, she's an English teacher in Florida, Tori Fowler. She has this new viral TikTok clip.
9: That's a good name, Tori.
10: And it's my cousin's name.
9: I like that.
10: T-O-R-I-E is how Tori spells her name.
9: I don't like that.
10: She shared the course recovery was originally intended to help struggling students stay on track for passing a class. Basically, it works by offering a semi-condensed makeup course primarily online rather than forcing students to repeat the full semester.
9: Mm-hmm.
10: For instance, one of her seniors who earned an 18 in her class, their grade was an 18.
9: That's an F.
10: Which is already bonkers, also considering the student never even showed up to class. They were assigned course recovery. Never went to the class. They had an 18 in the class. The student was able to complete the entire 9 weeks of recovery assignments. You know, how long do you think it took them?
9: 2 weeks.
10: One day.
9: That's not right.
10: Magically passing the class with a 75.
9: It's really not right that they're able to do it at all.
10: Mm-hmm.
9: But there's something wrong with your curriculum if they're able to do it in one day.
10: The student was able to complete the entire 9 weeks of recovery assignments in a single day.
9: No, that's ridiculous.
10: Passing class with a 75. Tori goes, what are we doing? Granted, course recovery does have its uses. In an interview with Today, Tori said that students burdened with illness, family instability, or learning challenges can greatly benefit from it. Still, the students who know how to play the system, it's an easy workaround, forfeiting the opportunity to actually learn. And so far, the system encourages that kind of behavior. We are teaching them there's no consequences for their actions. That's been taught for a while.
9: You got that right.
10: The no consequences, like now, like you tell somebody no, and they're like, huh?
9: No? What is that word? What's this strange one-syllable word I keep hearing?
10: No. What does that mean? It's becoming more and more about getting them through and walking across the stage rather than actual learning.
9: Exactly.
10: Tori is far from the only educator experiencing this frustration. I don't know where in Florida she is. So that's, and then I guess that she on the Today Show that she said where she was from.
9: Sounds like Fort Myers-ish.
10: This sounds, I don't know. Let me see if her TikTok says where she's from. She owns Gulf Squeeze Lemonade. So she's around these parts. I don't see. She's a mom of three.
9: She's a North Florida gal?
10: Well, she has Gulf Squeeze Lemonade. So somewhere.
9: Mm-hmm.
10: I can't tell from her TikTok where she's from. But it does appear to be North Florida. Somewhere around here. Maybe closer to your neck of the woods.
9: Maybe.
10: Over there. Can't tell. But she's not from here. It's important to talk about what's not working because with enough conversation, change can begin. So she says she's quit. She's done. She's quitting her job.
9: That's a shame.
10: Because of this. Mm. So that a teacher that's out there trying to do good, you know, and they're battling burnout, they're battling AI now, and then just to see this, that's got to be frustrating. You're working your butt off trying to teach these kids, and that one kid in one day can make up 9 weeks of stuff.
9: Kind of makes it seem like a joke.
10: Like, what's the point?
9: You know, yeah.
10: What's the point? Has she quit? I don't know. But says she says she's quitting. Is she just saying this for Today Show, for TikTok, for more radio hosts to talk about this in Tallahassee? I don't know. But to hear this, and now I want to hear if this, that's actually true, what she says. Because, again, as we said at the beginning of the show, take every single thing online with the tiniest, tiniest, tiniest grain of salt.
9: Yeah.
10: With truth. Because there's always more to the story. Now, was this person that was able to go from an F to a 75 in one day? Were they like, you know, the superintendent of school's kid? Did they have like a little, they're good, they're good? Or is it just like, let's just get them out of here? But I think in a lot of cases that a lot of these school systems, and again, I am not mentioning any particular school system. They're just like, let's just get them out of here. Move them on.
9: Oh, yeah, they need to churn them out.
10: And I think, and then since COVID, that's become even greater.
9: Sure.
10: With the COVID kids, that they've fallen so far behind. Now, I got to hang out with kids over the weekend for a little bit. I went to a show, and they had volunteers there. They're all high school kids.
9: Mm-hmm.
10: And I got to do something like you had said, like we'd wanted to, take a blank map of Florida.
9: Mm-hmm.
10: But they had patches from different sheriff's offices from every county in the state. And I had them turn the patches upside down, and one of the five kids grab a patch. And I said, tell me one city in that county.
9: Okay.
10: They did okay.
9: Well, nice.
10: Of course, the first girl, she pulled out Leon.
9: Oh, wow, good one.
10: And she was like, duh. And then some of the others, the only one, that kid that was off a little bit, was the kid that pulled out Broward. And he went, Miami. And we went, and everybody, all his other friends went, dude, Miami's not in Broward.
9: Mm-hmm.
10: And I was like, yes, yes.
9: These kids know.
10: And he went, yeah, it is. Broward County, Miami. And they're like, no, it's in Miami-Dade.
9: Yeah.
10: Broward is Fort Lauderdale. I was like, yes. But then we started pulling out, like, Monroe. And they're like, I don't even know where this is.
9: Right.
10: And I was like, Key West. Is that what county it is? Yeah. You know, they start pulling out the smaller counties.
9: Mm-hmm.
10: Bradford. And they're like, what's in here, Mr. Tish? And I went,
9: did they know it's like Taylor County?
10: Taylor wasn't pulled.
9: Oh, wow.
10: Taylor wasn't pulled. But some of these smaller counties, Marion, Bradford, that they were pulled. Orange, you know, that they all got Orlando.
9: Mm-hmm.
10: But I was really happy because even the ones like, I was like, ooh, I don't even know this one.
9: Mm-hmm.
10: But that may be good. Like, teachers get like all the sheriff's patches or just a patch from each county.
9: Mm-hmm.
10: Here, pull these out. Tell me what's in there.
9: Sure.
10: Or maybe that could be our TikTok thing that you want me to do.
9: That'd be great, yeah.
10: Pull a patch. Tell me what. Everyone you pull, you get a dollar.
9: Any of that man on the street quiz stuff is really good. Moves the needle.
10: Would you like to try for more?
9: Mm-hmm.
10: Yes. Yes, I shall. Okay. All right. That's a good idea. And I know, I know where I can get patches, too. Dave Teams can help me out. Last call for the Florida Farm Bureau Insurance Wheel of Food. It's Mondays. I mean, Smitty's Tap House and Grill is on there.
9: You should start calling your friend Dave Microsoft Teams.
10: Oh, I just learned who sang backup on this.
9: Oh, yeah? Let's see.
10: 18 years old.
9: Michael Jackson.
10: Nope, Richard Marx.
9: Ooh, I'll be dang.
10: Richard Marx was back up on this song.
9: Wow.
10: Love it. You're right. No, he was not. This is just straight comedy. You are. Mm. You are the son. You are. That's.
9: Oh, yeah. You are.
10: Be right back.
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12: Good morning, Greg, Jason, and everyone listening. It's warm, muggy, and partly cloudy out there this morning. Temperatures start us off in the mid to upper 60s and low 70s. Patchy fog will dot the area, but should clear around 9 a.m. This afternoon, clouds will dominate with some sun poking through and a scattering of thundershowers through the late afternoon. Highs will be in the mid to upper 80s. From the ABC 27 First to Know Weather Center, I'm meteorologist Ryan Gold.
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0: 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Tallahassee's morning show for the people who call this place home.
1: Well, we have found out something today that Jason Taylor is such a chip expert that he can identify chips in a clear Ziploc bag.
2: Well, these are crackers.
1: Oh, crackers.
2: Yeah, crackers.
1: He is such a cracker and chip expert.
2: Not really. I just knew these were Ritz. Mm. Toasted Ritz.
1: I just went in there and just had like 10 of them.
2: And the garlic parmesan are really good, too.
1: And they're BOGO at Publix.
2: Ooh, now. You know what I get excited about when Publix has BOGO Entenmann's chocolate donuts?
1: Yeah, I don't.
2: Ooh, those are good.
1: I always pass right by.
2: I like them.
1: Mm-mm.
2: Donut.
1: Nah. Homie. That was pretty good.
2: Donuts. Donuts. Sweet.
1: Yeah, so we learned that you're an expert on just chips.
2: Toasted Ritz.
1: What did the FDA make Pringles remove from their containers years ago?
2: I don't know.
1: Potato chips.
2: Because they came from potatoes?
1: They're potato dust.
2: Oh.
1: Is what they're... You know, like that pink stuff that they make McNuggets?
2: Yes.
1: This right. is how they. That's how they similarly make Pringles. That they use as dust and it forms a paste.
2: Mm-hmm, that's
1: and then
2: gross.
1: Then they form them into these delicious, delicious Pringles.
2: And we all get cancer.
1: We're getting cancer from everything.
2: That's how we get it.
1: That, but man, Pringles, that was a big treat when you were a kid.
2: For sure.
1: Oh, love. Well, now, when they came out, whoever said, you know, we should make smaller cans and put them in for kids.
2: Yeah.
1: Whoever did that, hope they're still with that whatever company makes Pringles. Hope they gave them, like, an extra mustache.
2: If you got big hands, it's hard to get down in that tube. Yeah, you can't get in that tube.
1: You gotta do the tilt.
2: You gotta tilt it.
1: They can't tilt it too far because the broken ones all
2: the
1: come
2: crumbs.
1: Out on you.
2: That's right.
1: So you gotta learn the tilt and then put the two fingers in and then protect. There's a method.
2: There's a method
1: to getting those out with large hands.
2: Hey,
1: with
2: did
1: small
2: you ever,
1: hands, you just reach in.
2: Did you ever make the duck lips with the Pringles?
1: Of course.
2: Yeah, man.
1: My good friend Ann that listens to the show all the time, a great picture of her on the river doing the duck lips.
2: Oh, yeah?
1: Yeah.
2: Wow. The original duck face. Pringles.
1: Pringles. They should do that.
2: They should.
1: They should have a social media
2: That's
1: contest.
2: An ad campaign right
1: who
2: there.
1: Who can make that?
2: See?
1: So, Sunday morning, woke up and watched a little bit of Saturday Night Live from my YouTube because I subscribe to Saturday Night Live, and then I go back and then watch cold opening. Kind of funny, but they're just really pushing just the political narrative that nobody in the audience really gives a rat's butt about.
2: Right.
1: But Matt Damon was the host.
2: Oh, really?
1: He played Brett Kavanaugh.
2: He's a good host.
1: It was pretty funny.
2: Okay.
1: It was pretty funny. So he came out for his monologue, and he goes, hey, I'm Matt Damon. It's my third time hosting. Everybody going crazy. And he goes, yeah, I'm here. I'm actually promoting a new movie I have coming out. And yay. He goes, well, it's not coming out this weekend or next weekend, but it's coming out in 9 weeks. And he goes,
2: 9 weeks?
1: Yeah. I'm here a little early. And then people laughed. And then so he was going on, and they did a little bit about, because with Mother's Day, they usually have the mothers and the cast come.
2: Mm-hmm.
1: He goes, the mothers and the cast won't be coming this year.
2: Aww.
1: And there was a guy standing up, and he goes, So-and-so's mom won't be here? He went, no, and he had like a little rose.
2: No, that's funny.
1: And he goes, do you know her? No. But she won't be here? No, she won't be here. And then so Matt Damon says, matter of fact, with Mother's Day in just 15 minutes, that let me do something. So he turned to a camera, and they put up flowers all around the screen. And he goes, hi, Mom. Your kids wanted me to send you this. I'm Matt Damon. You deserve the best, as all moms do. And you deserve a night out. Maybe not this weekend. Maybe not next weekend. But in 9 weekends, you should go. And it was funny.
2: Mm-hmm.
1: And I just remember, it's like, that's funny. Because I'm not laughing. I'm just all, that's funny.
2: Sure.
1: But there were a couple times that I almost actually laughed. And to get me to laugh at watching anything on TV or in movies, anything, that's a lot.
2: Mm-hmm.
1: But if I go, that's funny, that's usually drop dead funny. But it was enjoyable. But it's also Matt Damon. But then there were some sketches like, dude, they're just, everybody's reading the cue cards.
2: Not good.
1: Every single person is reading the cue cards.
2: You know who is great at not reading and still pulling off her lines beautifully with Kristen Wiig? It's like she must have memorized her lines so well.
1: You can really tell in the cast who is really good
2: you
1: with
2: can.
1: Memorizing lines.
2: Bill Hader.
1: Yeah.
2: Great at lines.
1: But and then you can tell that who is not. And because they're always just staring right at, or they might, because they'll rewrite sketches up until last dress rehearsal.
2: Sure, sure.
1: And they'll throw the differences in there. Oh, they thought of a new joke.
2: Also interesting is when you get a legendary film actor like Robert De Niro, He struggles.
1: Horrible.
2: He struggles up there, man.
1: He's horrible.
2: Walking.
1: Awful.
2: Can't do it.
1: Even with one of the funniest sketches of all time with Bruce Dickinson.
2: Mm-hmm, sure.
1: He's just staring right at those cue cards.
2: Right.
1: I'm Bruce Dickinson. I put my pants on one leg at a time, except I make gold records.
2: Right. And that kind of gives you an idea of how they must have made films these last few decades. They've probably gotten used to the fact that, oh, Mr. Walken, take your time, do as many reads as you need. Much different atmosphere.
1: Here are your 2 pages that you need to learn.
2: 2 pages, right.
1: By tomorrow.
2: Yeah.
1: I got
2: That's
1: this.
2: Nothing.
1: What is this? 2 pages. You're bringing me 2 pages.
2: Mm-hmm.
1: I can learn 2 pages.
2: Now.
1: And in the dance.
2: The dance.
1: Yeah.
2: When the dancer.
1: I tell you. That was, oh my God, that was one of the worst that I've ever done with Christopher Walken. Well, you got me thinking De Niro.
2: Yeah, De Niro.
1: You know who would take a, you know, like to talk to you a little bit?
2: Who?
1: Andy. Well, just a little bit.
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2: Nice. And the winner is...
1: Greg Tisch. See y'all tomorrow. Bye. Good gearing from ya.
2: All right. You heard it here. That's Sandy Brooks, actually. Sandy Brooks. That's all I got.
1: I'll be okay.
2: Way to go, Sandy.
1: Jason, be a better person today than you were yesterday. Everybody else, you do the same. We'll see you bright and early tomorrow morning, 6 a.m. right here on Real Talk 93.3.
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7: Breaking news this hour from Town Hall. I'm Rich Thomason. A French woman and 2 Americans have tested positive or showed symptoms of hantavirus. They're among passengers evacuated from that cruise ship in the Canary Islands and sent back to their home countries, where they are now in quarantine. Some 17 Americans are quarantined in Nebraska. The U.S. and Iran, again at loggerheads over how to end the war.
8: Their ceasefire is growing increasingly shaky, with the two sides exchanging fire in recent days, ships in Gulf states being targeted, and fighting flaring between Israel and the Lebanese militant group Hezbollah. The volatility could tip the Middle East back into open warfare and prolong the worldwide energy crisis sparked by the conflict. President Donald Trump is expected to use a trip this week to China to urge Chinese President Xi Jinping to pressure Iran into making concessions and end the current limbo. The president rejected Iran's most recent proposal delivered via Pakistan over the weekend. Bernie Bennett in Washington.
7: Generations of American youngsters have looked forward to school recess. Now a pediatrician's group says that recess is good for children's physical as well as their mental health.
9: The updated policy statement by the American Academy of Pediatrics comes after years of shrinking breaks between lessons and worsening children's health. Dr. Robert Murray is the lead author on the study.
10: And in school, of course, you know, the drive for test scores and things have really pushed other things out of the way, including recess.
9: The group says the latest research shows that these breaks are essential for kids' academic success and mental, physical, social, and emotional growth.
10: It has a very powerful benefit if it's used to the fullest.
9: I'm Haya Panjwani.
7: And on Wall Street this morning, stock futures are mixed so far. Right now, the Dow futures are down 70 points. NASDAQ futures up a fraction. Townhall.com.
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12: Florida football over the weekend, they pick up the commitment of four-star running back Andrew Beard. He comes from the state of Georgia, and he picks Florida over Georgia, Clemson, and Tennessee. Those were the other finalists. He's one of the top prospects in the state of Georgia, considered the ninth-ranked running back in the state and the 18th-ranked player in the state in the 2027 cycle. Speaking of Florida athletics, Florida baseball, they got a 9-6 win against Kentucky on Sunday as they take two of three this weekend. They're going to match up against LSU. Florida State baseball also had a good weekend. They take the series from Clemson, winning on Sunday 6-3, and now they'll match up against Miami this upcoming weekend. 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
20: Hi, everyone. So glad you're there. Hope you had a fantastic Mother's Day to everyone involved in your family. And we're back in action on this Monday. Dr. Ophir Falk will be joining us. He's a foreign policy advisor to President Benjamin Netanyahu, who sat

0: I think it's going to be a much broader conversation. You have the number one, number two economies and militaries in the world. I think you will see conversations around a board of investment, a board of trade, Boeing deals.
1: Yes, Ambassador Michael Waltz weighing in on the president's big China trip this week. What are the goals and who has the upper hand? We'll discuss and debate.
2: Number one.
3: I mean, at the end of the day, he wants to get the strait open back up. He wants to have some sort of agreement on the nuclear enrichment of the uranium. And he has one ability, his real one leverage point is this blockade. And the blockade has been working.
1: The blockade has been, Admiral McRaven, unacceptable and insulting. That's the reaction of President Trump over the last proposal from Iran to end the war. We have the details as we are slowly marching right back to a full-scale battle, I think. But I don't think he would do it, the President of the United States, I don't think he would do it with the trip in China right there. And why? I'm not saying he wouldn't. I would think one thing he would do is Operation Freedom. And that would be open up the strait on the side of the Oman part of the strait. And you go back to that, and that really upset the Iranians. And the Pakistanis went up to the president and said, look, we can get the guys to the table if you just stop Operation Freedom. And the Saudis didn't like it either, so they didn't. So what's in the counterproposal that Iran put out? Here you go. Sanctions lifted. They want the blockade ended. They want to get paid for the damage done to their country during the war. They say they will get some uranium out of the country and they'll downblend the rest. So that was pointed to by a colonel I had on this morning. He used to be the communications director of the Joint Chiefs of Staff at CENTCOM. And he said, look, that shows progress, but it's way too slow. And it doesn't show a country that's flat on its back. They can't pay their troops. They can't pay the IRGC that has nowhere to put their oil because we've sealed that off. None of that seems evident. Also, a big story in the New York Times on Sunday, mass layoffs in Iran as business buckle under the wartime pressures. And they get into detail about the layoffs that have spread across all industries. Yes, and they were already doing bad before the war started. So there's a lot going on. Obviously, a lot of things have yet to be finished off when it comes to the war with Iran. Benjamin Netanyahu weighs in. Cut five.
4: I think it accomplished a great deal, but it's not over because there's still nuclear material, enriched uranium that has to be taken out of Iran. There's still enrichment sites that have to be dismantled. There's still proxies that Iran supports. There are ballistic missiles that they still want to produce. Now, we've degraded a lot of it, but all of that is still there, and there's work to be done.
1: Yes, and the president, he'll wait to see what they're going to come across and do, how close and how much they really want to fight again, and how much China, through the Caspian Sea, rearming them, what kind of intelligence has Russia given them. So how do you get the uranium out? That's a precursor to any of this. We leave that there. I think we're pretty much going to say that we didn't accomplish our goals. Cut six.
5: How do you envision the highly enriched uranium will be removed from Iran?
4: You go in and you take it out.
5: With what? Special forces from Israel? Special forces from the United States?
4: Well, I'm not going to talk about military means, but what President Trump has said to me, I want to go in there. And I think it can be done physically. That's not the problem. If you have an agreement and you go in and you take it out, why not? That's the best way.
1: It is the best way. And I think we go back to the elimination program with the Mossad and the IDF. And then we focus on reopening the strait. And then we focus on defending the Gulf states. And I love what General Keane said. You tell them Karg Island slowly disappears into oblivion if you hit any of the Gulf states like the UAE, Saudi Arabia, Bahrain, Oman, Qatar. That's it. And you blow that up, they'll have no way to generate oil production. You don't have oil. Iran doesn't have, has zero economy. You think it's bad now? It is over. Now, Admiral McRaven also had an idea. And as you know, former SEAL team commander, this is what he said. Cut to.
3: If I were the president, I would go to the Iranians and say, look, I will lift the blockade if you will open the straits and come to the negotiating table. By doing that, one, he can always put the blockade back in place. This is something with a flip of a switch. He can put the blockade back in place if the Iranians don't come to the negotiating table or if they don't open the straits. But you're not going to get any further along where we are right now unless they to have these discussions about some of the hard and serious issues.
1: Yeah, and we got to go back to face-to-face

0: No more going through intermediaries. It takes forever, and we do not have forever. They do. Because they don't care that their people starve. They don't care that their industry collapses. These people just want to stay in their fanatical garb and continue to exist, because by living, they're winning. That's how they view it. That's important. Now, you talk about the height of irresponsibility. Once again, Senator Mark Kelly, astronaut, fighter pilot, you would think smart as anybody in the Senate. Why he does not understand why that spot that he cut telling people in the military you don't have to obey illegal orders. Totally irresponsible. That's like saying, we know you're getting illegal orders. You don't have to obey them. Are you trying to undermine our military commanders? To me, the answer is absolutely yes. And that's why he was taken to court. Would I have sued him? No. But Trump doesn't back up, and the Secretary of War is very aggressive. So this is what I can't believe. He gets briefed at the highest level. At the same time, he wants to be president and hates Trump and hates Hegseth. So listen to this, cut three.
1: We've been briefed by the Pentagon on specific munitions. Actually, it's been pretty detailed on Tomahawks, Attackums, SM3s, THAAD rounds, Patriot rounds, so those interceptor rounds to defend ourselves. And the numbers are, I think it's fair to say it's shocking how deep we have gone into these magazines, because this president got our country into this without a strategic goal, without a plan, without a timeline. Because of that, we've expended a lot of munitions. And that means the American people are less safe, whether it's a conflict in the Western Pacific with China or somewhere else in the world. The munitions are depleted. You may have seen me ask the Secretary of Defense this question about how long it's going to take to replenish. We're talking about years.
0: So you just got briefed. You're on armed services. I know you don't like Trump, but do you like the United States of America? How would it, in any way, shape, or form, is that in our country's interest for a senator to tell the world we're out of munitions? Number one, we have them, we move them. We had them in other places, we moved them over to help in theater. If you want to say we've taken assets from other areas to bulk up what we're doing here and I'm concerned about what's left, I wouldn't say it, but if you want to say that, go ahead. But you're telling our enemy we don't have enough munitions to protect you or fight you. This is top secret information, intelligence briefing, and just use common sense. Do you really hate Trump that much to want Iran to win or to give them less motivation to come to the table? And on top of that, I talked to a guy at CENTCOM today, this morning. Is this true? He goes, it's not true. It says, yeah, we had to move things around and we've apprenticed all of them. Now, has manufacturing been a problem? Yes, it's been a problem for 10 years. You know why? That fundamentally, there's not enough competition in the stream, in the defense sector of our country. Remember, we were worried about the military industrial complex. Those are the good old days compared to now. Now we can't get stuff built. A lot of it has to do with the sophistication level in which we do it. Makes it harder and harder to reproduce. We're not just building a tank and saying, here's some basic munitions like in World War II. Now these are high-tech systems, which takes more time. However, they could do it much better. They could do it much quicker with 3D printing and all these other things. And that has to be addressed. But we got plenty for this theater. And we got a lot of one thing, and we don't have enough of another thing. Fine, you always adapt. But that's how ridiculous this senator is. This guy thinks he's going to be president. And what has he demonstrated to you? He's juvenile, immature, no rationale, horrible judgment, and a pure politician. Everything I didn't expect a veteran to do. Just crazy. Senator Mark Kelly, biggest disappointment in politics. I thought he'd be more like Fetterman, more like McCain. You know, McCain went after his own party, went after his President Bush when he didn't think he was being aggressive enough and would support any time that another Democrat would be doing something he thought was in our best interest, and it drove Republicans crazy. That's who I thought Mark Kelly would be. Because, of course, I think he actually took McCain's seat, by the way. Just because when you're in the military, And I see it a lot with the military experts on other channels. They want them to get political, but they know what the problem Iran has been. They know it's CENTCOM. They've been strategizing against Iran for decades. They know that this is something that they wanted to do, and now we're doing it. And if you could say, I would have opened up the Strait of Hormuz, I never would have let them close it. Good. Game on. Tell me how you would have done that. I'm interested. How would you reopen it? Tell me what you'd be doing, what they're not doing it. I'm interested. But when you say we're out of munitions and you're telling the world that, you've lost my respect. Not that he cares, but he lost it. What do you think? 1-866-408-7669. I'm also going to talk about what Virginia's doing, too. 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

0: 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Now, seeing my grandson out on the water, it means everything to me. Watching him and taking in the blue waves, the sea breeze, the blurry horizon.
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1: They assume that my ambition is a title or a seat. My ambition is way bigger than that. My ambition is to change this country. Presidents come and go, but single-payer healthcare is forever. A living wage is forever. Workers' rights are forever. Women's rights, all of that.
2: So try to wrap your head around her school of thought. First off, we found out there's no such thing as a billionaire. All right. Then she says the Revolutionary War was fought over billionaires. We try to get rid of billionaires. Fascinating. It was for freedom and liberty. Most of the founding fathers were rich in their day. Jefferson, rich. Washington, rich. Madison, rich. Monroe, wealthy. I mean, we can go through it. John Quincy Adams, John Adams, extremely well-to-do for those in that age. They were not fighting against the wealthy. They were fighting for freedom and liberty and oppression from we didn't want to be a colony any longer because of what the British were doing. Okay, so those are two things. Sound billionaire. Then we find out her policy on Taiwan was inexplicable and unexplainable in her mind. I still have no idea if she has an idea of what our policy with China and Taiwan is. And then we find out that being a president is not big enough for her. She wants to change the country. So if you're not president, how are you going to change the country? A hostile coup and becoming a dictator? I thought that's what Trump was. So these are the politics of today. This is AOC. And people keep saying, well, she's a legitimate candidate. For what reason is she a legitimate candidate? Because she's attractive and she's good on social media? Listen to her talk about our history, Cut 27.
1: You look at Thomas Jefferson writing to Madison in revolt of British aristocracy. The American Revolution was against the billionaires of their time. And so it's actually the most American thing in the world for us to be fighting for the working class. And it's actually patently un-American to try to aspire to transform our country into a place of kings.
2: And that was at the University of Chicago. People say that it is a place for really intelligent people to go. I assume it is. I assume they're very left wing because either they're befuddled and too stunned to react. But if a Republican was up there saying things that were just obscuring history in a way that maybe Adam Sandler was doing in Billy Madison or maybe Bill Murray in Stripes, you would think they'd either be laughing or objecting. But no, Ted Cruz put it perfectly. He said, saying a ninth grader would get an F for writing that on a history test. So that's really what Democrats are doing. And, you know, Victor Davis Hanson writes about that in his column today. There was a time where Democrats talked about, you know, workers. They were pro-union, pro-workers, rising wages. They were for less defense, more social spending programs. That's kind of usual. That's what Bill Clinton got elected, I understand, and for raising minimum wage, understood that. Now they're just anti-American. Now you have Hassan Piker driving around in a Porsche, rich guy with millions of followers who wanted the Soviet Union to win the Cold War. Hassan Piker is somebody that says Hamas is better than any Republican, that Rick Scott should die. He's the guy anointing up-and-coming Democrats who are all efforting, most of them, efforting to get on his podcast, like Ro Khanna, I Want to Hear All Sides. I mean, so you think, oh, that's just niche, Brian. You're blowing up one person. Not really. Look in Maine. Look at the senator that has emerged with the nomination. Excuse me. The candidate that has emerged from the nomination who says he grew up poor, served in the military, had PTSD. So we got a Nazi tattoo. Talked about calling himself a communist. He says, I'm a full-blown communist socialist. All right. Says women are responsible when they're raped. Okay, in writing. Well, you had PTSD. Really? That's an insult to everyone who has PTSD. And he's getting the nomination, and in some polls, he's beating Susan Collins. So everyone's afraid to say anything bad about him. He went through a rough time. Now he's doing better. No, he's not. And he pretends, this clown, Palantir, he says that he says that he is a working class guy, oyster farmer. This guy went to a private school that cost $75,000 a year. $75,000 a year. His dad was a very successful lawyer. His grandfather was a world-renowned architect. Just don't pretend to be someone you're not. One thing about Trump, he says, I'm a billionaire. He goes to the Iowa State Fair and says, you want to try my helicopter? Here's Cory Booker, another phony, cut 28.
3: Yeah, release the autopsy, but we're 6 months before an election. If there's not enough reason to vote, a president stripping away our health care for millions of Americans, seeing rural hospitals close, if there's not enough reason to vote, your prices skyrocketing, interest rates up, if there's not enough reason to vote, prioritizing ballrooms over people's child care and health care, this is 6 months before an election. We need to be mobilizing and organizing in this election. Fine, DNC, release it. They should do that. But the most important thing is for people to get out and vote in record numbers.
2: So they're talking about the autopsy. It's a big debate. They did everything that went wrong. They wrote a whole report. They won't release it. And Kamala Harris says release it, too. It's going to make her look terrible. They blew $4 billion and lost every branch of government. They've lost the Supreme Court because they can't win anything. And they lost every branch of government. They wanted to find out how. They want to publish it. They're afraid. Not sure what.

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1: A man was shot and killed overnight Saturday in the parking lot of a bar on Scherer Road. Tallahassee police said in a press release that they responded to the reported shooting at 2:01 a.m. Saturday in the parking lot of Pockets. An adult male was found with multiple gunshot wounds. Life-saving measures were attempted, but the victim did die. Tallahassee police are currently conducting a homicide investigation and say updates will be provided as more information becomes available. Officers asked anyone who may have information about the incident to call 850-891-4200 or to remain anonymous, call 850-574-TIPS. The suspect in an armed standoff in Suwanee County is in jail. 29-year-old Daniel Martinez barricaded himself inside a home after he got into an argument and started threatening people. Officials believed he was armed with a handgun and several knives. Deputies flew a drone through a window to check where Martinez was located inside the home to know when to enter and arrest him safely. This is Rachel Anae with your Oil Talk 93.3 local news update. 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
2: This is meteorologist Paul Trombley with your Real Talk 93.3 weather update. Slight chance of thunderstorms today. Otherwise, cloudy skies with a few peaks of sun. Daytime highs approaching 89. Westerly winds around 5 miles per hour. Cloudy skies expected tonight. Chance of thunderstorms, 68. Cloudy skies tomorrow. Chance for storms, high of 85. 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
1: So this could go on.
2: Yeah, but
1: even if Iran is solved.
2: I hope, if this regime is indeed weakened or possibly toppled, I think it's the end of Hezbollah, it's the end of Hamas, it's probably the end of the Houthis, because the whole scaffolding of the terrorist proxy network that Iran built collapses if the regime in Iran collapses.
3: That's why we got to take them down. David Mentzer joins us now, spokesperson for the Israeli Prime Minister you just heard, who was on 60 Minutes on Sunday. David, welcome. First off, I thought your prime minister was very blunt, very to the point, very relaxed. I think he really wants to finish the job. And I think that the military is going to be the answer, especially when I look at the proposal, the counterproposal the Iran came back with. Do you have the same feeling?
4: Thank you, Brian. This is Ophir. Absolutely, I agree 100%. And you have to know always.
3: I'm sorry, this
4: Iran
3: is Ophir?
4: Always lies and they always play for time. They always lie and they always play for time.
3: I'm sorry, who is this?
4: This is Ophir Falk, foreign policy advisor.
3: Oh, okay.
4: Minister.
3: I'm sorry, they said you were in a meeting and they went to the spokesperson. My fault. So, Ophir Falk. So my sense is the prime minister, I've never seen him so relaxed in knowing that so much is at stake. But one of the things that the Iranians put in that counterproposal, no more hitting Lebanon. And I'm pretty sure you guys are going to, you need that freedom to be able to hit back at Hezbollah, who are located in Lebanon.
4: Right. Well, we're not getting into all the points, but I think the proposal that Iran put on the table, it's a non-starter. The president was very clear. They have to give up the material. And we went out for this operation to remove the nuclear capabilities of Iran. That's the objective, and that's what we'll reach. And again, what Iran does all the time in the course of negotiations, that's what they've done for 47 years, is that they've lied and they play for time. Thankfully, this president understands that very well, and you won't let him do that.
3: I want you to hear the exchange with Major Garrett, used to work at Fox, does a great job, and your prime minister, Cut 9.
5: Do you believe it's time for the state of Israel to reexamine and possibly reset its financial relationship to the United States, meaning what the United States provides to Israel on an annual basis?
2: Absolutely. And I've said this to President Trump. I've said it to our own people. Their jaws dropped. But I said, look.
5: Well, what do you mean? What are you saying?
2: I want to draw down to zero the American financial support, the financial component of the military cooperation that we have, because we receive $3.8 billion a year. And I think that it's time that we weaned ourselves from the remaining military support.
5: Can you give me a timetable?
2: I said, let's start now and do it over the next decade, over the next 10 years, but I want to start now. I don't want to wait for the next Congress. I want to start now.
3: Dr. Falk, what brought that on?
4: Sure. Ryan, what we want to do is to move from aid to partnership. We certainly appreciate all the assistance, aid that the United States has provided Israel over the years. But we see ourselves, and actually I think the U.S. sees Israel as America's model ally. We're partners in peace. We're partners in war. We're fighting this war against Iran together. And we want to move from aid to partnership. We're going to do that over the next 10 years, over the next decade. But as the Prime Minister said, we want to start that immediately and have a full partnership with the United States.
3: You know what? I think it's almost necessary, because I hate to say I'm embarrassed. The Democrats are running about cutting off aid to you guys. They're running about Israel being the problem. And there's some on the extreme right who also keep saying Israel's a problem. We know that's not true. Every sober-minded people, a person who puts an ounce of effort into researching it and doesn't rely on the internet or social media, knows that's not true. But that is the state of things today, isn't it?
4: I have to agree with you, Brian, on that. I think anybody who looks into it sees that Israel is, first of all, of course, we're the only democracy in the Middle East, and we're the only ally that actually fights. We actually fight with the United States. We have the same interests, We have the same values. We fight together. We win together. And we're going to make peace in the Middle East. We're going to change. We already have changed the Middle East together. And we're going to expand the Abraham Accords, God willing. And that all comes after winning the war against Iran.
3: So I just don't see any way, the way Iran's currently constituted, that there's any type of outcome that would be acceptable without going back and finishing off the targets that you guys had sketched out and maybe go through more elimination of some of these horrific leaders who spend a lot of their free time hanging Iranian citizens. And I think there's got to be a component where we somehow arm and support the Iranian people against this horrible death cult of a government. So there's got to be a multifaceted situation. They have to feel the pressure on every level. And do you think there's a plan in place to do that?
4: Well, Brian, I think you need to understand, everybody needs to understand that Iran is weaker than it's ever been, and Israel and obviously the United States is stronger than it's ever been. We've taken out the first tier of this genocidal regime's leadership. We've taken out most of the second tier. The U.S. is currently negotiating with the D-League leadership in Iran. And if need be, we'll go back to war and take out the needed targets that need to be taken out. But we have a clear objective. The president has said that very clearly. Prime Minister Netanyahu said that very clearly, that we have to make sure that Iran does not have nuclear capabilities. We're going to take out their ballistic missile capabilities, and we're creating the conditions for the Iranian people to do the right thing, to take their freedom in their own hands. They deserve freedom. They don't want to change one Ayatollah with another Ayatollah, have an Ayatollah senior be replaced with an Ayatollah junior. That's not what the Iranian people want, and I think the conditions are being created for them to take freedom in their own hands.
3: So when you say that, I'm wondering what role Ukraine can play, because their anti-drone technology is off the charts great, and they've offered to help the Gulf states. Have you guys spoken to them?
4: I think that American and Israeli technology is second to none. We obviously talk to other countries, but we've proven that our technology and our military capabilities and the bravery of our soldiers and pilots is second to none. And I'm sure we will be able to face any threat that is posed to us.
3: How do you explain that Iran was able to survive that campaign from both you guys, both the U.S. and Israel?
4: Well, Iran is been hit like never before. We've taken, again, we've taken out most of their leadership. We've taken out 20 of their nuclear bomb scientists. We've taken out thousands of their missiles. We've taken out their launchers. And I would say they're inching towards being a failed state. That's the situation right now. They're inching towards being a failed state. The blockade that the president has put on and the U.S. has put on has been brilliant. And they're on their knees. They're on their knees, but as they always do in negotiations, what they've always done for 47 years, they lie and play for time. Thankfully, the president of the United States knows that, and he knows how to make a deal.
3: Does he think the president does not want to follow through? Does he think the president is reluctant to go through? Now, it's true. The Strait of Hormuz has put financial pressure on the world and raised our gas prices basically 100%. But do they feel as though there's more pressure on us, meaning the U.S., not Israel?
4: Right. So, one, I would never underestimate the resolve of the president. I would or bet against the prime minister of Israel. That's one. Two, the world sees how Iran, this lunatic genocidal regime, is trying to blackmail the world with the Hormuz Straits, with the oil. And you can only imagine, actually you don't need to imagine, you would know what they would do and how they would blackmail the world if they had nuclear bombs. Everybody understands, even the Europeans understand, that Iran cannot have nuclear bombs. We're doing the dirty work for Europe. We, the United States and Israel, are doing the dirty work for the world. We're fighting on the right side of civilization against these barbarians. And we're going to win.
3: Yep. Unfortunately, I think we have to go back to finish them off. And we'll see. Dr. Ophir Falk, thanks so much. As working so close to the prime minister, who has put together a heck of a career, but it's not over yet. When do you guys think you're looking at elections?
4: Elections in Israel?
3: Yep.
4: Elections in Israel are due end of October. It might change more or less, but that's the due date. And that's plenty of time to finish the job.
3: I hear you. Thanks so much, Dr. Falk. Appreciate it. Okay, we're going to take a short time out and come back. 1-866-408-7669. We'll line up with your calls. I'm going to go through some of your emails, too, at briankilmeade.com.
0: From the Oval Office to the front lines, he talks to the people making history. 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

0: show like no other. It's Brian Kilmeade.
1: And this is really striking. This is what the congressional delegations in the South looked like after 2024. You see some big blue areas. Those are usually majority-minority districts, often majority-black districts that, because of the Voting Rights Act, even if you were in a Republican state, you had to leave space for that. Now, we don't know what's going to happen in 2028, but this is a New York Times analysis of one scenario. You can see all of those big blue areas just squeezed down to the tiny specks. And there's almost an erasing of political power for black voters, potentially, in the South. You're talking about more than a dozen seats that could be lost. And in the immediate term and maybe even a longer term, you're talking about a situation where Democrats might be essentially shut out of representation in Congress through much of the South.
2: So there you go. I mean, that is the ABC breakdown. Rick Klein breaking down what's going to be happening, if not in 26, by 28. The South is really going to belong to Republicans. And they're gerrymandering not on race. They're gerrymandering on location. And they're saying these are the new, this is a new deal. It started with the New York when they tried to get rid of Nicole Malliotakis's seat that was into Staten Island. Staten Island's as Republican as it gets, but the rest, you know, New York City is not. And because New York City is not and it's so dense, everybody always loses if you're a Republican. But you have representation of somebody that represents your party, Nicole Malliotakis. And they were trying to get rid of her. So Texas answered on the urgency of the president, answered by California. Those are fine. And those maps have been okay. They went through the rigors. Now, it looks like enacted with pending legal action, Florida and Tennessee and Missouri. Florida could deliver four seats, Tennessee one and Missouri one. A new map in Louisiana could get three or four. We know that's happening. They already delayed the primary. Possible redistricting, South Carolina, that's what they were talking about. Rick Klein was talking about. Alabama will get another seat and Mississippi possibly get another seat. Now, the other thing is, too, they got to get oil and gas down. And, of course, interest rates being down is a possibility with this new Fed chair. And that would certainly help. But now it went from, okay, the House is gone, try to hold the Senate, to the House is back in play. And even if it's not in 26, man, is it going to be in 28? And they are so angry in Virginia. Guess what they're trying to do? They are trying to pass, they're looking at two things. Firing every member of the Supreme Court in Virginia, or putting a fake 65-year-old timeline saying you got to retire, immediately opening up seats for people that are past that age. And for those people saying that what the Supreme Court did was illegitimate and racist, Byron Donalds was on with me on One Nation. Because of the gerrymander in Louisiana, they said the Supreme Court says you can no longer gerrymander on race. Don't say Hispanics are here. Don't say blacks are here. Don't say Asians are here. And I'll bracket it that way. That is racist. So is it racist? Talk to Democrats. They say yes. 22.
3: This isn't about winning the House. We're going to win back the House anyway. This is about reversing some of the progress we made in the civil rights movement.
4: I never thought I would see the day that the United States Supreme Court would be so openly partisan with what it's been doing. I think that Justice Roberts is going to take his place alongside some other infamous justices like Taney, who gave us the Dred Scott decision.
5: Well, remember, there's a corrupt shadow hanging over the Supreme Court. The Supreme Court desperately needs reform. It is a corrupt court.
2: Yes, if you don't agree with it. Look, President Trump's been critical of the court, too. He was very mad. He put it out on Truth Social on Sunday about tariffs. Why didn't they? If you didn't like tariffs and you don't think I had the ability to wield my tariff authority, why did you say put a line in there that says the previous deals should be laid intact and not be paid back? Because now you've cost the country $159 billion. But Byron Donalds, African-American, likely to be the next governor of Florida, now a congressman, Republican, cut 24.
6: Supreme Court did the absolute right thing. Racial gerrymandering should not be allowed in the United States of America. There was a time when the 1965 Voting Rights Act was passed where black Americans were systematically discriminated against by Democrats in the South of the United States of America. That's a fact. That's what happened. And so you needed the 65 Voting Rights Act because of the systematic discrimination against black Americans. But if you look at the last 30 years in America, there is no systematic discrimination. The court looked at that, looked at all the evidence, looked at all the information, and they ruled correctly that you do not need racial gerrymandering today.
2: So they are stuck. the Virginia put the referendum out there, it won by just 1.5 points, knowing that they had a governor, Spanberger, win by about 15. So this gerrymander was not popular. So it remains 4-3 in the city, 4-5-4 in Virginia. So keep in mind, too, a couple of those seats could flip if the Democrats have momentum anyway. So Hakeem Jeffries says he'll pursue all options to overturn the state Supreme Court, including going up to the Supreme Court. Why would the Supreme Court get involved? This is a state issue. Why would the Supreme Court get involved? And you just said it's corrupt. So why are you bringing it up to the Supreme Court? Jeff Landry defended the suspending the primaries after the Supreme Court decision, saying Louisiana needs a valid map before voters cast ballots. He said already returned ballots would be discarded and voters would have to vote again in November. Democrats in Virginia, there was supposed to be a +4 that gets blocked. So here we go. Game on. We're going to see what happens. Last thing I saw in terms of projections was it looks like 14-4. It looks like Republicans could pick up 14 seats. It looks like Democrats through gerrymandering could pick up 4. So this is going to be interesting. This is game on. As Jonathan Martin pointed out in Meet the Press, this was a really good week for the president. Cut 32.
7: On the broader question of who is, I think, better for this fall in terms of the political environment, Democrats still have an advantage. I think you have an environment right now in which a sitting president is in the 30s in terms of his approval rating. That bodes well for the party out of power. That said, I think this climb got a little steeper this past week for the Democratic Party because of the combination of what happened in Virginia and obviously the Supreme Court ruling on the VRA. It's going to be harder for them to get back the majority. I still think the odds are that happens, but make no mistake, this was the best week Donald Trump has had in months.
2: Yeah, it was a really good week. There's no question. And I think he could use it as he hits some momentum going into China. We'll see how that goes. You end this war right, see how that goes. Then you will watch a steady decline of gas and oil prices, along with the convention in August. Anyone who tells you that the die has been cast is just wishful thinking.
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14: Breaking news this hour from Town Hall. I'm Rich Thomason. President Trump is slamming as totally unacceptable Iran's response to a U.S. peace proposal aimed at ending the war. Later in the week, the president will visit one of Iran's closest allies, China. A French woman and two Americans have tested positive or are showing symptoms of hantavirus.
15: Authorities announced the new cases as nations around the world repatriate passengers from a cruise ship hit by an outbreak and quarantine or isolate them. French Health Minister Stephanie List says the woman was among five French passengers repatriated on Sunday to Paris from the MV Hondius, one of the 17 American passengers evacuated and flown to Nebraska, also tested positive for the virus, but is not showing any symptoms, and another had mild symptoms, U.S. health officials said late Sunday. The World Health Organization is recommending close monitoring of the former passengers and many countries quarantining them. I'm Charles de Ledesma.
14: Demographers are taking note of a trend in migration in this country, many Americans moving from higher-cost blue states to more budget-friendly red states.
16: And this huge transfer of population and wealth, by the way, from blue states to the red states is really going to, I think, affect our politics in the 2032 presidential election and beyond.
14: Matthew Continetti with the American Enterprise Institute speaking with the Salem Radio Network. U.S. Africa Command has recovered the body of one of the two American soldiers who went missing during a military exercise in Morocco a week ago. The search continues for the second soldier. The two had gone on a recreational hike when they disappeared. Watching Wall Street this hour, the Dow trading about 38 points higher, while the NASDAQ is down 9 points, and the S&P up 10 points. More on these stories at townhall.com.
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19: Tampa Bay Rays over the Boston Red Sox 4-1 yesterday. The Rays have won 14 of 16. They're visiting the Blue Jays today with Drew Rasmussen on the hill. 2-1, a 2.95 ERA. 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

0: 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It's Brian Kilmeade.
1: Hi, everyone, from 48th and 6th in Midtown Manhattan, heard around the country, around the world. This is the Brian Kilmeade Show. Michael Makovsky is going to be joining me at the bottom of the hour, President CEO of the Jewish Institute for National Security of America, a leading Washington, D.C.-based bureau, based policy and educational organization. How does he feel about Bibi Netanyahu saying last night that it's necessary for us to wean ourselves off American aid? Why? They see what the Democrats are saying. They are actually running against defunding Israel. The one democracy in the Middle East, the one country that actually fights with us, doesn't talk about fighting with us, that hasn't abandoned us in this time, and always has our back. If it's not pure intelligence, it's

0: always finding somebody to complain about, if not Trump, the Supreme Court that Trump helped put in place.
1: Number two.
2: I think it's going to be a much broader conversation. You have the number one, number two economies and militaries in the world. I think you will see conversations around a board of investment, a board of trade, Boeing deals.
0: Yep, there's a lot going on. President Trump's Big China Week. What are the goals and who has the upper hand? We'll discuss it.
1: Number one.
3: I mean, at the end of the day, he wants to get the strait open back up. He wants to have some sort of agreement on the nuclear enrichment of the uranium. And he has one ability, his real one leverage point is this blockade. And the blockade has been working.
0: Admiral McCarrivan weighing in. Unacceptable and insulting. That's the reaction of President Trump over the last proposal from Iran to end the war. We have the details. And are we slowly marching back to a full-scale war? I really think so, because I don't think we have a choice. I don't think it's going to happen with the president in Japan, but I could see him doing Operation Freedom, back putting that back in place, which says we're going to open up the strait ourselves. With me right now is Michael Goodwin, New York Post columnist. Michael, I don't know. I saw your column this weekend. It was very similar to the theme I had on my One Nation show on Sunday night. Is essentially this: tax the rich, let's vilify the rich and the successful, and tax success is a very scary theme that most Democratic candidates are using these days.
4: Right, Brian. I think it's, I guess, great minds think alike here, but your show and my column. But I do think it's beyond tax the rich. It's using the tax system to punish success. It is designed to kind of hold them up to ridicule while you turn them upside down and try to empty their pockets. I mean, it is the most crazy idea, because it's what the rich, for whatever fault you may want to assign them, they spend a lot of money. And when you have a fair number of people spending a lot of money on houses, on education, on philanthropy, it lifts the entire city. I mean, and they pay the most taxes already under our progressive tax code. So it is really about killing the golden geese. I mean, it makes no sense in terms of the city's own welfare. It is a purely political message aimed at the far, far left, but it has no basis in reality, and it is completely ignorant of the city's complex financial situation.
0: It's crazy. I just thought when a socialist gets to see the books and realizes the rallies are over, the TikTok videos don't matter, I'm looking there, the doors are closed, I'm looking at my checkbook, I'd say, okay, I got to get more revenue. How do I do it? Well, I could raise tax, or I could start meeting with these business people, find out what ideas they have, find out if they would build another building, rent another skyscraper, and maybe expand opportunities, invest in certain school, you know, whatever. Instead, he pumps out a TikTok video when he needs $5.4 billion and tries to vilify a guy that bought a $230 million condo. Listen to this.
5: It was creepy and weird.
6: Agreed.
5: I mean, like, knock, knock, knock on the window. Like, huh. Mayor of New York City.
6: Knock on the screen, yeah.
5: Yeah, on the screen. Like,
6: yeah. Like, how many times have you watched that video?
5: Three. Like, you literally look at the first time, you're like, you got to be kidding me. Okay? And then the second time, you're like, you know what? This has gone from creepy to actually not really creepy. This has gone to frightening, because... Yeah. You know, the CEO of United Healthcare was killed just a few blocks from my house. And anything that creates like an agitation in the extremist on either side of the aisle is a frightening dynamic. I mean, you know, if we look at what happened in D.C.
0: He's right. And we're talking about Ken Griffin, CEO of Citadel, who says he doesn't know if he's going to abandon his Park Avenue complex, which is worth $6 billion, but he's moving all his attention to Miami now.
4: Right. And you see, Brian, the whole financial services industry is so fundamental to the New York economy. I mean, there's one study that estimates 1 in 10 private jobs are related to the financial services industry, the kind of company Ken Griffin has. And so the spinoff of these people, what they spend in the city, and how they they are taxed. So this idea that you want to ridicule them, you want to scare them, you want to drive them away. I mean, this to me shows that Mamdani is financially illiterate. He will destroy the city. You would think he would want good-paying jobs so that he can provide more of the free giveaways that he promises. But the less money he has and the more people who need it, the less he will succeed in his socialist ideas. So it just makes no sense, no matter how you slice his actions.
0: So the other thing is, I would spend all my time with Mike Bloomberg. I would say, Mike, how did you do it? He has classes for mayors. How did you do it for three terms? Even though he didn't end up with strong approval ratings, he was very good mayor, very good mayor. And he also is a Democrat. So you don't have to give up your Democratic principles. He's a liberal Democrat guy. But he also knows that he outworked everyone to be successful. He knew no one. He didn't come from money. He's a self-made billionaire. Yes, you can be a billionaire. Listen to this genius from Queens who wants to be president of the world. Listen to this.
7: You can't earn $1 billion.
6: That's right.
7: You just can't earn that.
6: That's exactly correct.
7: You can get market power. You can break rules. You can do all sorts of things. You can abuse labor laws.
6: Yep.
7: You can pay people less than what they're worth.
6: Yep.
7: But you can't earn that, right? Since you didn't earn that, you have to create a myth of earning it.
0: Can you? I listened to this maybe 10 times. What the hell is she talking about?
4: She makes you dumber.
0: Yeah, right? She really does.
4: Yeah, because she doesn't understand anything about economics, although supposedly she got an economics degree, an undergraduate at Boston University, which I would think the BU would disavow her as an alumnus because she's an embarrassment every time she opens her mouth about the economy.
0: And no question. I mean, between that, her statement about the revolution. Did you hear this? Cut 27.
8: You look at Thomas Jefferson writing to Madison in revolt of British aristocracy. The American Revolution was against the billionaires of their time. And so it's actually the most American thing in the world for us to be fighting for the working class. And it's actually patently un-American to try to aspire to transform our country into a place of kings.
0: So, I mean, as Ted Cruz said, if she was in ninth grade and said that's her answer and why we had a revolution, she would get an F.
4: Right. Because freedom doesn't really interest her, right? She wants more and more government control. If she were alive during the revolution, she would have been on the British side.
0: No question. And by the way, how rich were our founding fathers? All of them. Jefferson was rich. Washington was rich. Madison was rich. Monroe was rich. These were people, Adams was a self-made, successful lawyer. See, these were well-to-do people. They put it all on the line for freedom and autonomy and liberty. It wasn't about fighting billionaires. It's not wanting to be a colony anymore and and about taxation without representation. They had no say, and these taxes were coming fast and furious, and that led to the rebellion. How does she not know that, and why is she so confident in her ignorance?
4: I wonder how she explains the Boston Tea Party. Was that a revolt against tea because billionaires drink tea? Was that what that was about?
0: I don't know. You're playing it out more than I could. So it's just crazy what's happening. So let me ask some. Do you think that we're going to look at Democrats running separately? For example, will the guys like Governor Shapiro and Beshear Will they run as moderates, and will the AOCs and the Westmore run as radicals, or are they and Pete Buttigieg run as radicals? What are we witnessing? Are we witnessing a fracture?
4: Brian, yes, I believe it is a fracturing of the party. And I think right now the far left is dominating. But the good news is that the far left cannot yet on its own win a national election. It can't even carry most states in the Senate. So it's going to have to compromise with the more traditional Democrats. Now, that's a smaller wing, but the Democrats far left, they cannot have a majority without uniting the party. So that's what this election, the midterms, will be the first sign of that. But then I think for the Democrats in the national election in 28, it's going to be about, can they unite their party? I do not at this point see a single candidate who can come anywhere close to that.
0: So that's going to be interesting. So last, before we go, I asked Ben Shapiro last night, I asked, who's the heir apparent on the right? And everyone's talking about Rubio and the vice president. Before I get your take, here's his. Cut 31.
9: But if you are looking at, for example, the Cauchy odds right now, Marco Rubio is climbing. There's a reason for that. He's incredibly competent. There's some governors out there who are incredibly competent. So, I don't think that it's a clear field for the vice president. Again, I think he has the advantage going in, but things change, and we'll see who the president decides to get behind.
0: So what do you think?
4: No, look, I think J.D. Vance is being counted out too early. I think he's a formidable candidate. I also think Ron DeSantis has to be considered, along with Rubio. So to me, those are three people to keep an eye on: DeSantis, Rubio, and J.D. Vance.
0: Interesting, because J.D., I don't think Rubio runs if J.D. runs. And J.D.'s 99% there, but he did say, you know, I got another kid on the way. I'm young. I might not want to do this. It's become more and more dangerous to be a politician.
4: Yeah.
0: And you know, if what happens at the end of the second term, usually that president, no matter who it is, runs out of gas a little bit, and people want to change. So if he feels that way, maybe he doesn't. But the one thing about Rubio, he would have to resign because of the law that says you can't talk politics if you're in the State Department, you know, if you work for the government, where the vice president can go around and talk about all the policies he wants, and he can do it on Air Force too. So Rubio resigning to run for president against the sitting vice president, I don't think that makes any sense.
4: Well, he would have to do it sometime, presumably next year in 2027, so that he would have enough time. So let's say a year from now, if he's running for president, he would probably start making noises about giving up. I mean, that's a good rule. It can't do both. And I think it's a good idea that if he's going to run, he will resign. But I would predict that's more like next year.
0: I hear you. Thanks so much. Michael Goodwin, we appreciate it.
4: My pleasure, Brian. Thank you.
0: 1-866-408-7669. Back with you in a moment.
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0: 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It's Brian Kilmeade.
1: There's good news here, which I actually think this is the beginning of the end of this war. I think between what's going on economically and what's going on militarily, the Ukrainian attacks on Russian energy infrastructure, I think Putin's ability to sustain this war is coming to an end.
2: I do so, too. And Richard Haass knows, I think he, and I hope he's right. And it's been one of the most phenomenal comeback stories, Ukraine withstanding. They adapted, they innovated, and now they're leading the world in drone technology and robotic attack, I guess, attack robots. I mean, it's unbelievable what's taken place there. Meanwhile, back to what's happening locally here, Mandami, like the Seattle mayor, doing the best they can to put their socialist policies in place and ruining their respective cities. Ted, you're in Pennsylvania. Hey, Ted.
3: Yes, sir. How are you today, Brian?
2: Can you believe what we're dealing with here in New York?
3: I can, but for a few other reasons. I appreciate your show, your brilliance, and your ability to listen and learn from callers and other like-minded individuals, but I listen to a lot of radio shows, many out of New York City, and my point being that all the discussions regarding Mandami and how he's failing are in our eyes only. In his eyes, he is succeeding to destroy New York.
2: Yeah.
3: And that's his goal. That's his goal, man. And I don't think there's another way to put it more plainly or clearly that it's not his attempt to give something for free without knowing the consequences.
2: But Ted, how do you explain this? You know that he wants another 4 years after this, and then you know he wants higher office. You don't do that at 34 years old and put this type of effort in if you just want to be four and done.
3: I understand that, but I think his goal in the long term, if he can destroy New York City in less than 4 years, he'll have enough people that have only lived there less than 3 years to vote for him again. I've got people in my store telling me directly that the people who voted for him have lived in New York City for less than 3 years. So it's short-sightedness. I agree with what you're saying, but I think he would be darn proud to do it in 3 years, whether it took that or seven.
2: I think Adams wants his job back. He'll give it another run. I think Cuomo's shot. He's a flawed candidate. We'd like to see someone come in there like a Bloomberg who just wants to get things done. When you're a mayor, Ted, it really doesn't matter what party you're in. It's because it's so much of an X's and O's job. It's about performing and getting business moving and making it everything efficient, picking up the garbage. The 34-year-old academic doesn't want to do that. And it's clearly showing. He'll be vulnerable, but sadly, it won't be from a Republican. It'll be from another Democrat. You listen to Brian Kilmeade Show.

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1: Local letter carriers are picking up deliveries across the nation and in the Big Bend community on Saturday to fight food insecurity. Second Harvest of the Big Bend partnered with USPS to collect bins of food across multiple locations. Second Harvest said these services are crucial as many families may not know where their next meal is coming from. The single day food drive is the largest across the nation, according to officials. Local carriers picked up food from homes in the community over the last 30 years. Officials with the National Association of Letter Carriers said they have collected nearly 2 billion pounds of food. The Hamilton County Sheriff's Office has issued a 60-day rabies alert on Friday after an unvaccinated pet cat tested positive in the area of North Jennings off Northwest 27th Boulevard. The Sheriff's Office reminded residents to be cautious and avoid wild or stray animals. Residents are asked to contact a veterinarian if their pet has been exposed to a wild animal. This is Rachel Linnea with Rural Talk 93.3 Local News Update. 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
2: This is meteorologist Paul Frobley with your Real Talk 93.3 weather update. Slight chance of thunderstorms today. Otherwise, cloudy skies with a few peaks of sun. Daytime highs approaching 89. Westerly winds around 5 miles per hour. Cloudy skies expected tonight. Chance of thunderstorms, 68. Cloudy skies tomorrow. Chance for storms, high of 85. 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

0: If you're interested in it, Brian's talking about it. You're with Brian Kilmeade.
1: We're at this impasse, and if I were advising the president, I would tell him to look towards your strategic goals. I mean, at the end of the day, he wants to get the strait open back up. He wants to have some sort of agreement on the nuclear enrichment of the uranium. So if you want to do that, you're going to have to get the Iranians to the negotiating table. And he has one ability, his real one leverage point is this blockade. And the blockade has been working.
2: And that is Admiral McRaven saying, you know, lift the blockade if they lift their blockade and they go into talks. But I think we're past that point in one respect. They gave a counterproposal, and it's a joke. The counterproposal says, pay us for reparations for the war? Really? Unlock the sanctions? Okay, not a chance. And how about we'll gradually open up the Strait of Hormuz, but we retain control over it? Really? Okay, and they also want us off our bases in the Gulf region. Never going to happen. So it's not serious. The only thing that was somewhat intriguing is that they said that they would move some uranium out of the country and downblend the rest. But they'll mostly talk about the nuclear program 30 days after a deal is signed. Michael Makovsky joins us now. He's the president and CEO of the Jewish Institute for National Security of America, a leading Washington, D.C.-based policy and educational organization focused on U.S. defense and national security issues in the Middle East. Michael, you are American-based, but your thoughts about the counterproposal, the president basically said this is a non-starter. Didn't even somewhat find it intriguing.
3: Well, thanks for having me again, Brian. Good to see you. Look, I agree with you. It's a joke. And as President Trump said, it's completely unacceptable. And with all due respect to Admiral McRaven, I don't think the blockade is working. I think this is the kind of response we got from the Iranians early on in the war, or right before the war. So I think we need to put a lot more pressure on the Iranians.
2: So you don't like the blockade? You think they're getting around it through the Caspian
3: Sea? No, I like the blockade. The mistake is, my organization, we called for it in January. It's a blockade only approach. I think it's clearly squeezing the Iranians, but it's not working in the sense of leading to the Iranians to make major concessions. So I think we need to add more pressure on them, and that means resuming military action.
2: There's mass layoffs right now, according to the New York Times, inside Iran. Businesses are buckling. They were buckling before the war. They were getting destroyed now. Layoffs are spread across every Iranian company, just about. Wartime damages, industrial sites, raw material production, all going by the boards. No one can afford to buy anything. It's heavily, inflation is just through 150%. The rial is almost worthless, was worthless even before this war started. So, and now we understand, if the oil is, they have nowhere to store their oil. I don't really have a good person inside Iran, but the New York Times seems to think they do. So things are really tough there.
3: They are. The problem is what does the regime care about? They don't really care about the people. They care about regime survival. Now, economic problems, like we saw already before the Iranian uprising in late December, could lead the Iranian people to rise up. And that's what the regime does care about. But I think after they massacred tens of thousands of their own people in January, they're feeling better that they could weather this out. They could weather this, and that they could weather whatever the United States throws at them. So I think it's our job to set the conditions even more so for the Iranian regime, for the Iranian people to rise up.
2: So we have to get them some guns, and the Baluchs and the Kurds, whatever. We got to get some unrest, roiling a IRGC, many of which aren't getting paid. The regular army's not getting paid. I don't know if the besiege is getting paid. I'm just going by what people are writing in the Middle East. So they got to get some pressure internally, at which time they have to mobilize, which would make them ripe targets, wouldn't they?
3: Yes. So I agree with you. We should be arming the Kurds and any other ethnic group there in Iran that wants to, or any other group of any kind that wants to go against the regime. We are on that way to doing that. President Trump was intending to do it. The Israelis were helping out on this. But then I think President Erdogan of Turkey kind of intervened and dissuaded President Trump. I think President Trump has to go tell Erdogan, basically, we're going ahead. I think that's number one.
2: But Michael, is that the case, or did we give Kurds weapons and they kept them?
3: Yes, there have been reports about that, and that's possible that that actually did happen. I don't really have a lot of understanding of what exactly happened, but there's certainly been reports. But it is my understanding that we didn't do as much as at least we could have because of Turkish opposition. But I think that's one issue. I think the other issue is do no harm, which that means do no deal with the Iranian regime, because I think we do any deal with the Iranians means going to involve some economic lifeline to the regime, some legitimation of this murderous regime, and that's going to demoralize the Iranian people. And I think one of the levers we haven't really employed here is the Iranian people.
2: So I wanted you to talk about, for me, this is so irresponsible. Senator Mark Kelly, cut three.
4: We've been briefed by the Pentagon on specific munitions, actually. It's been pretty detailed on Tomahawks, Attackums, SM-3s, THAAD rounds, Patriot rounds, so those interceptor rounds to defend ourselves. And the numbers are, I think it's fair to say it's shocking how deep we have gone into these magazines, because this president got our country into this without a strategic goal, without a plan, without a timeline. Because of that, we've expended a lot of munitions. And that means the American people are less safe, whether it's a conflict in the Western Pacific with China or somewhere else in the world. The munitions are depleted. You may have seen me ask the Secretary of Defense this question about how long it's going to take to replenish. We're talking about years.
2: So why would he reveal that?
3: I don't know. I don't know how true that is. Obviously,
2: I don't know how true it is either, but he says he got briefed on it. So that gives you credibility. It weakens our position. Number one, if he got briefed, is that something he should be keeping secret?
3: I think so. But look, the Democrats want to criticize anything Trump does, and they want to undermine this war, which is ridiculous, obviously, because, by the way, they never say what they would do to prevent a nuclear round. President Trump, in initiating this war and what he did in Midnight Hammer last June, has done more to hurt set back the Iranian nuclear program than five JCPOAs by the Obama administration, which legalized their program.
2: Not according to Jack Reed and not according to Mark Kelly. Those were great deals, he said. What was wrong with those deals, Michael Makovsky, as you see them?
3: Well, they legalized Iran's nuclear program. They did nothing to get rid of their nuclear facilities. All they did was try to sort of cap their nuclear enrichment and buy time, and did nothing about the missiles, did nothing about the ballistic missiles, which we have seen to be one of the most potent threats the Iranians have. And they're developing ballistic missiles that could eventually reach the eastern seaboard of the United States. So at most it bought time, but it paved the way to a nuclear Iran. So I thought those deals were, the JCPOA was disastrous.
2: Of course it was disastrous. And you know who knew it? Chuck Schumer, Ben Cardin, Senator Menendez. A lot of Democrats knew it was disastrous. But they're falling back on it now. It would have expired by now. And they would have been able to enrich. And the bottom line is, we got January 7th. That's what we got from the JCPOA.
3: Right. And now I think President Trump, I thought, deserved a lot of credit for trying to clean up the mess that those deals really kind of enabled, one first with Midnight Hammer and now with this war. I think, though, he got a little sidetracked with the ceasefire, with reduced our leverage, and we got to go back and enhance our leverage. Not because I think we should do a deal with the Iranian regime, but because I think we have to weaken the regime more. And then we got to do what we can on the nuclear program. Then we have to turn it over, I think, to the people of Iran. We don't know if they're going to rise up, but if they do, we got to say we're going to protect them. And that if you have regime collapse in Tehran, then it will take care of all the problems with the nuclear and the Strait of Hormuz.
2: I want you to hear what Benjamin Netanyahu said about the future of the relationship with the U.S. Cut nine.
5: Do you believe it's time for the state of Israel to reexamine and possibly reset its financial relationship to the United States, meaning what the United States provides to Israel on an annual basis?
6: Absolutely. And I've said this to President Trump. I've said it to our own people. Their jaws dropped. But I said, look.
5: Well, what do you mean? What are you saying?
6: I want to draw down to zero the American financial support, the financial component of the military cooperation that we have. Because we receive $3.8 billion a year. And I think that it's time that we weaned ourselves from the remaining military support.
5: Can you give me a timetable?
6: I said, let's start now and do it over the next decade, over the next 10 years. But I want to start now. I don't want to wait for the next Congress. I want to start now.
2: Michael, I think he's saying that because he sees what Democrats are running on. Defunding yeah. Israel. And they see what the extreme right, the podcast world, is running on. Blame Israel, right?
3: Yeah, and I think he thought he'd want to get ahead of that and then offer this before. This didn't come from the Trump administration. This came from Netanyahu. Whether he did the right thing or not, I'm not sure. Whether he regretted it, I should say, I don't know. But he thought he'd get ahead of it, and he basically what I think they're looking for is, you know, 10 more years, as he said. The current MOU, the current MOU for military aid to Israel expires in 2028. So they want to maybe have a new MOU that at least goes for another 10 years. It zeros out at the end. I'm actually ambivalent about it. I actually see Israel as a tremendous investment for the United States. I do think we need to, because they've been a partner with us, like we have an ally with them, like we have nowhere else. I think at a minimum, we're going to have to, well, we don't have, I think what we should do is try to replenish their stocks because we see what Israel could do really saves our troops from having to do. But I think that's what that's Israeli policy right now. Basically, in 12 years, zero down.
2: See, the thing is, you have a partner in Israel that fights. I'm looking at a NATO ally said, they're not even talking to us right now. They are devising a strategy to reopen the strait without even folding us into the talks, let alone having us participate.
3: Yeah, we don't have an ally like Israel. Imagine if we had an ally like them in Asia that could help weaken the Chinese for us. We don't have one ally. By the way, this is a statistic that just throws me. Israel deployed in the first day of this war, I think 200 combat aircraft. That's more than the Royal Air Force, the British Air Force, wow, has in all its arsenal.
2: Yep.
3: So Israel deployed in the first day against Iranians more warplanes than the British have. This is the state of our West European allies. So I think whatever we could do to invest in Israel to strengthen them is a big plus for us and reduces the pressure for us going forward to act as much in the Middle East, because Israel could do a lot on our behalf as it's doing things on its own behalf.
2: All right, so Michael Makovsky with us from the Jewish Institute for National Security of America. But keep in mind, if you're watching the stream, you know that already because the Chiron's been up full time. But Michael, why don't you tell people, I already know some of the most successful businesses in New York City are Jewish-owned businesses. And Mondami's going to lose them soon if this keeps up. Now, in terms of the partnership, tell the American, and you're American, but tell the audience what we get, what America gets from this relationship.
3: Well, we get a lot of things. There's AI, there's technology, there's medical technology. A lot of components in your iPhone come from Israel. I mean, there's a whole list of economic benefits. There's no question. My job is to focus more on the strategic and the security benefits. And that, I think, I think this war, it's an irony here that Israel become more politically controversial here in the United States, when I think in this war and in the war, the 12-day war last year, it has shown itself to be such an invaluable ally, more so than it's ever demonstrated itself before. So look, the Iranians are a major threat to the United States. They're a major threat to our other allies, non-Israeli allies in the region as well. They're building ballistic missiles to hit the eastern seaboard. They are one of our, they have killed hundreds of U.S. soldiers over the years, as President Trump is talking about, their biggest sponsor of terror in the world. You can keep going on and on. And it's the Israelis that are are equal partners. I think it's really something. I'd welcome any of your viewers to remind me of something else, but I'm trying to remember another time in American history where we've had an ally effectively be an equal partner of ours in a major military campaign since World War II. I'm really not sure what it is. And I think, you know, Israel right now, at least on the military side, is the one with the special relationship with the United States right now.
2: You know, the thing is, too, we let you guys handle Iran proper. We go to open up the strait. We also say if you hit the Gulf states, we start to take Karg Island apart with every target that you do on UAE or Bahrain or Oman or Saudi Arabia. And that's what we got to do. We're going to have to finish this off. I was hoping this could end a negotiation, but I just don't see any other way to but going back and finishing it off. And it's probably going to happen, Michael, after the China trip.
3: Yeah, that's probably right. Look, people prefer a diplomatic solution. Again, I'm wary of one, even if we could get one. But the Iranians have pretty much, if I may, pretty much given us the middle finger with their with their response here. It's not that different than we've heard from them in the past. This regime, I think the only way we're going to succeed here is if we resume military action. It doesn't mean that it's going to lead them to capitulate, but I think we set the conditions on the energy facilities, whether it's Karg Island, if we can do anything on the nuclear facilities, we set the conditions for the regime to be even weaker.
2: Yep.
3: And then we turn it over to the Iranian people.
2: And let them take it. Michael Makovsky, thanks so much. Let's hope. Let's hope the good guys win. Thank you, Michael.
3: Amen.
2: Back in a moment. You got it. Back in a moment.
0: Diving deep into today's top stories, it's Brian Kilmeade.

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1: Republican Spencer Pratt is the last thing Los Angeles needs for mayor. Pratt opposes using taxpayer money to build brand new houses for our unhoused neighbors, saying it's time for the homeless to get help or get out. Pratt thinks L.A. needs thousands more police officers rather than more social workers, and Republican Spencer Pratt thinks public employee unions should have less power, not more. L.A. is on the right track and needs to stay the course. Vote no on Republican Spencer Pratt.
2: That is the best ad for Spencer Pratt ever. I've never heard an attack ad actually hit every note. This is exactly why he's running. And if he doesn't get elected, have at it, Los Angeles, because it is not working. You're not on the right track. You need more cops. The unions do have way too much power. And the homeless, nobody has put more billions of dollars into the homeless. It's all failed because it's a drug problem. You don't need more social workers to go knock on doors and say, why are you throwing why is this domestic abuse thing happening? Let me talk it out with you. So to me, I've never seen a better ad meant to attack that actually is making the case for Spencer Pratt. Am I crazy, Allison?
3: Not at all. Completely accurate.
2: I mean, I couldn't believe the ad. It's so perfect.
3: I know, and he has a bunch of other great ads, too. I mean, just Google Spencer Pratt ads.
2: I know, that's not for him. That's against him.
3: Well, that one's for him, but yes, against him. But overall, the whole topic's great.
2: You're right. Those are all the things that'll happen if you don't elect him.
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9: Breaking news this hour from Town Hall. I'm Rich Thomason. A California man accused of storming the White House Correspondents Association dinner last month armed with guns and knives has pleaded not guilty to charges of attempting to assassinate President Trump and firing a shotgun at a Secret Service officer. 31-year-old Cole Allen arraigned this morning in D.C. federal court. The president pulls no punches when it comes to his feelings about Iran's response to a U.S. peace proposal.
10: President Trump rejected Iran's response to end the war. In a social media post, Trump calls it totally unacceptable. Iran state media says Tehran rejected the proposal as amounting to surrender. Instead, Iran is insisting on war reparations by the U.S. Speaking on ABC's This Week with George Stephanopoulos, the U.S. ambassador to the United Nations, Mike Walls, says President Trump is giving diplomacy every chance possible.
11: We don't expect a regime that's been obsessed with a nuclear nuclear weapon to just give it up freely.
12: I'm Mike Hemp.
13: U.S. Africa Command has recovered the body of one of the two American soldiers who went missing in Morocco a week ago.
14: The Army has identified that missing soldier as First Lieutenant Kendrick Lamont Key Jr. A Moroccan military search team found the 27-year-old American Air Defense Artillery officer. Lieutenant Key became one of two soldiers who fell off a cliff during a recreational hike. The Army reported both service members missing on May 2nd after taking part in African Lion, an annual multinational military exercise.
13: Correspondent Andrew Stewart. A French woman and two Americans have tested positive or show symptoms of hantavirus. They're among passengers evacuated from a cruise ship in the Canary Island, sent back to their home countries, where they are now in quarantine. The Dow is up 40 points, NASDAQ ahead 28. More on these stories at townhall.com.
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1: College baseball from the weekend. Florida State took 2 of 3 from Clemson, winning on Sunday 6-3. They'll play Miami this coming weekend. Miami coming off a series win against Louisville. Florida baseball, they got a series victory against Kentucky, winning 9-6 on Sunday. They're getting ready for a series against LSU coming up. Central Florida, they won 2 of 3 against Baylor, but lost on Sunday. This weekend, they match up against Kansas State. And South Florida lost to Tulane on Sunday, losing 2 of 3 in the weekend. They've got a series coming up against Wichita State. Major League Baseball from yesterday, Rays beat the Red Sox 4-1. They play at Toronto tonight. Marlins beat the Nationals 5-2. They play at Minnesota tomorrow.
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3: All right, from 48th and 6th in Midtown Manhattan, heard around the country, around the world, Brian Kilmeade Show coming your way. We are continuing to count down the days to the World Cup. In a matter of moments, the man that brought the 94 World Cup here, Alan Rothenberg, he was also, they launched the MLS. The trophy was named after him. He has more to do with the success of U.S. soccer than anyone I've met or you will meet in your lifetime. And I got to get his projections on some of the turbulence the 2026 campaign is getting. Doug Schoen at the bottom of the hour, former Clinton advisor, Democratic strategist, former pollster, as well as a Bloomberg confidant. So before we get to Alan Rothenberg, let's get to the big three.
12: Number three.
23: This is about reversing some of the progress we made in the civil rights movement.
24: I never thought I would see the day that the United States Supreme Court would be so openly partisan with what it's been doing.
25: Well, remember, there's a corrupt shadow hanging over the Supreme Court.
3: Yeah, that is the Democrats upset about what happened in Virginia, where the Virginia Supreme Court overturned their referendum that would have given them four or five more seats. Gerrymandering mania continues. We'll talk about what all sides are trying to do and how the Republicans are beginning to gain from it.
12: Number two.
26: I think it's going to be a much broader conversation. You have the number one, number two.

0: because they were expecting a flush of hotel reservations because of a huge incoming from around the world, and that seems to be going much slower than anticipated. So there is concern everywhere, and it's compounded by several things. One is the ticket prices, which you mentioned, which has discouraged some of your regular fans, not the high rollers, because the high rollers don't care about that, but the regular fans. So it's made them hesitant. Obviously, what's going on with our immigration situation has also frightened some of these people into thinking that it may be difficult to get in, or they may face some hostility. Excuse me. Lastly, obviously, since the beginning of the Iran war, greater concern about security and safety everywhere, and higher prices. The airlines are now charging so much more because of the extra fuel costs. So those are all coming together, I think, to slow down what had been expected. I guess I'm always the cockeyed optimist, but I think as it gets closer and closer, those fans are so rabid. They love following their country so much that they're going to start showing up one way or another. But it certainly is a lot slower and a lot less than everybody expected.
1: So who sets the prices? Alan, who sets the prices? Is it FIFA? Is it the host country?
0: No. This is all FIFA. You know, in 1994, when we ran it. FIFA basically kept the international marketing and TV rights and just turned the rest of the tournament over to us to run. Now, did we have to go pass through to them, look at what our ticket prices and other plans were? And they, I guess, ultimately had veto power, but by and large, they just let us do what we wanted to do. This time, FIFA has taken over the entire running of the World Cup. The host cities basically have to provide the logistics locally, but all the decisions and pricing particularly are made by FIFA. And that's another thing I think that's happened, is that we in the United States are pretty accustomed to dynamic pricing. And so we understand that there's a hot event, the ticket prices go soaring. It's a little bit less acceptable and less known in various parts of the world. And so when they see these prices, they get a little bit scared off. I think one of the other things is that FIFA had the prices high because they wanted to scare off the secondary market. But in fact, if they had been able technologically to limit the access to the secondary market, then they could have priced the tickets at a lower level, and to the extent it would go up, it would be because of demand by the public as opposed to because of an edict by FIFA. So their PR is horrible. And then you get incidents like the New York, New Jersey train fare to get from Manhattan over to the matches at $150. That kind of publicity
1: on a train,
0: also scares
1: on a train that goes 10 miles, $150 for a round trip ticket. It's horrible.
0: Yeah. And so again, if you're sitting there somewhere else in the world and you're trying to budget your trip and you're already a little wary about what the costs are, and then you read something like that, and it just scares you even more. And then obviously, we all know the broad impact of what's going on in the Middle East right now. And it makes people leery about traveling anywhere, actually. I mean, Saturday night here in actually Northern California, they had a great 1994 reunion. And Bora Milutinovic, the coach of the 94 team, was supposed to be there. And even though he's close to the government of Qatar, because that's where he's based, he couldn't get a flight. And another colleague who does a lot of business with the Qataris, he said he gets

0: getting on a plane and there's almost nobody there. Everybody's just leery about traveling. And so all those things are coming to bear right now that have put a little damper on the pre-tournament plans.
1: So Alan Rothenberg, our guest, former president of U.S. Soccer, one who really brought 94 World Cup here also, also has been involved in soccer for decades and was never his intent. In his book, The Big Bounce, you know, he's working with the Lakers and the owner says, hey, I got this soccer team, the Wolves, and he takes the soccer team that was a precursor to the NASL, has some success. He goes, okay, we're making them the Aztecs. Alan, you keep running the team. And you did in Los Angeles, great success. You had Johan Cruyff and George Best, and you had a fantastic group in the NASL. Thought we were in the 70s, thought that was going to be the sport of the future at that time. So, Alan, you were there every step of the way, but it was never your intention, right?
0: No, I grew up in the Midwest in the in the 50s and early 60s. I was aware that there was something called soccer over there, somewhere across the pond, if you will. But I grew up on baseball, football, basketball, and having grown up in Detroit, particularly hockey. And so soccer was brand new to me. I'd never seen a soccer match. When you talk about being asked by Jack Hancock, then the owner of the Lakers, to oversee his L.A. Wolves, I'd seen all of three soccer matches by that time in my life, and I'm managing a professional soccer team.
1: Right. So I just want to bring you back. So one of the big problems, Landon Donovan, who's I think one of the greatest players we'll ever have, especially at the time in which he played and he had one of the greatest goals goals ever. But here's what he said is another problem he's finding with soccer today, and why so many people come up to me and maybe you and said, why is the U.S. not in contention to win it all? Listen to what he said.
2: Youth soccer in this country is a disaster. And so you have all these youth clubs. I don't know if kids ever played, but or youth sports.
3: Yes.
2: Charge you crazy fees. It's all about winning. The kids get left behind because the clubs want to make money. The coaches want to make money. They want to win. They want to win. And the kids don't develop. And now we're seeing sort of the fruits of that. Soccer, it's different because that age group is actually where we do lose a lot of players. They go in from 17, 18, 19, 20.
3: Right.
2: Our college system isn't competitive enough to feed into professional soccer. So basically, if you're 16, 17, you haven't made it, you're not on an MLS roster or a first team roster, you kind of fall into this a bit.
1: Is what he said correct? I mean, I think it is 100% correct. Is that what you found too, Alan Rothenberg?
0: Absolutely. All the youth soccer that we see so prevalent everywhere is a pay-to-play system, which by definition excludes people who are from underserved areas of our community. In all of professional sports, including soccer, generally speaking, the top players come from poor neighborhoods.
1: Yes.
0: They're not suburban kids because they don't go to music lessons after school and they don't have tutors to get them through to the next level. They're kids that learn how to do it in the streets. And we have totally overlooked that mass of people. And also, let's face it, a substantial number of those people today are of Hispanic descent. Well, soccer is their passion. That's their sport. And we're not grabbing them. And so I think a big turning point, one thing I would add on to what Landon just said, one of the problems we also have is our best players are scattered all over the world. So we don't have a system, if you will. When the Spaniards are playing, they have a system. When the French are playing, they have a style. Our players are scattered all over the world. They get together for a week of training before a match, or if it's a World Cup, for several weeks before. But they're not cohesive. I think one of the big changes last week, U.S. Soccer opened a $250 million training center outside of Atlanta. It is the equal, if not superior, to every other country's national training center. And I'm hoping that means that we can emulate what the French have done, because everybody from youth on up comes through that system. And so even between seasons, they come back down there. So they actually grow teams, they grow players that know each other. So even if they scatter to other parts of the world, they come home, if you will. And so I'm really hopeful. I mean, it's going to be great for the sport in general, but I think it ultimately is going to be a big difference in terms of our national team's ability to compete at the highest level.
1: Right. So what you had when you were there, you really didn't have a pro option outside the USISL. There was no MLS. And so the Pulalas and Balboa and Kobe Jones and Amiola and Brad Friedel, they used to play all the time together. Every one or two would be overseas. So they played all the time. So they were really good and they knew each other. And you knew if they added a player, not only that, they're easy to sell. I mean, Letterman was booking them and, you know, they were booked on the Tonight Show. But now we have players that have accomplished more, but they've done it in other countries and they don't really know and they can't get back and forth easier. So in a way, we are a little bit of a victim of our success, right?
0: Correct. We have talent. The problem is soccer is a team sport. We don't have a team. We have individual talented players. That is, you know, a difficulty. You know, necessity is the mother of invention. And what happened before 94 was our players could not get soccer jobs around the world. We were totally disrespected. So we, of necessity, created a residential camp. So the players that you mentioned, plus others, were together for 16 months, played more friendlies. I lost count of the friendlies. But by the time they hit the World Cup in 94, they were truly a team. And therefore, we were able to upset a pre-tournament favorite, Colombia, go head-to-head with the ultimate champion, Brazil. And we were very competitive and certainly very credible. But as I say, that really only happened because our players didn't have a home otherwise, so we had to create it.
1: Alan Rothenberg, Pick Up the Big Bounce. It's a great book. It chronicles his incredible career, but he's not done yet. Alan, I hope they call you up to help propel this World Cup to heights that you had it in 94, because it seems like it's borderlining on somewhat of a crisis because of a lot of events that some of them they are related to, some of them unrelated to what they can control. Alan, thanks so much for your time and your insight. Always appreciate it.
0: And I always appreciate being out with you, Brian. And if you keep talking about the World Cup, you're going to fill the seats yourself.
1: You got it. I will do it. And I'll be out there covering as many games as possible, including the first USA game out in Los Angeles. So I'm going to look you up. Thanks so much, Alan. Back in a moment.
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0: 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I've been surfing here since I was a kid. Now, seeing my grandson out on the water, it means everything to me. Watching him and taking in the blue waves, the sea breeze, the blurry horizon.
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1: Hey, we are back. And by the way, I just got to tell you, I cannot wait for it. May 30th, coming up, Reno, Nevada. I'll be out there for History, Liberty, and Laughs. And I'll be doing that same thing in July 11th in Pensacola. So go to BrianKilmeade.com, streamed on Fox Nation. And then in October and November, and we're probably going to add a date in December, I'm going to be switching to United the States, my book that you can pre-order right now, The Six Crucial Moments That Forged the American Miracle. I think you will really love it, the six I picked, the reasons why, and how it made our country what it is today, and how easily it all could have fallen apart. But here are the dates that I'm talking about when it comes to what we can expect. And we are going to be in St. Louis, Missouri in November. I'm going to be October 17th. I'll be in Westbury, Long Island. The day before that, I'll be in Red Bank, New Jersey. So that'll be great. And also, I'm going to have a chance to go over to Clearwater. So that'll be something you get tickets for. I have a chance to meet you before with VIP opportunities. So if you just go to BrianKilmeade.com, click on buy tickets, and with every ticket, you'll get a copy of United in the States. So it's going to be a really big fall, but come one, come all. When we come back, Doug Schoen comes on the show, former Clinton advisor, Bloomberg advisor, Democratic strategist, and pollster, who will tell us what's happening with the midterms now with this gerrymandering mania that's taking place. Don't move.
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3: A man was shot and killed overnight Saturday in the parking lot of a bar on Scherer Road. Tallahassee police said in a press release that they responded to the reported shooting at 2:01 a.m. Saturday in the parking lot of Pockets. An adult male was found with multiple gunshot wounds. Life-saving measures were attempted, but the victim did die. Tallahassee police are currently conducting a homicide investigation and say updates will be provided as more information becomes available. Officers asked anyone who may have information about the incident to call 850-891-4200 or to remain anonymous, call 850-574-TIPS. The suspect in an armed standoff in Suwanee County is in jail. 29-year-old Daniel Martinez barricaded himself inside a home after he got into an argument and started threatening people. Officials believed he was armed with a handgun and several knives. Deputies flew a drone through a window to check where Martinez was located inside the home to know when to enter and arrest him safely. This is Rachel Linnae with your Oil Talk 93.3 local news update. 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
4: This is meteorologist Paul Frobley with your Real Talk 93.3 weather update. Slight chance of thunderstorms today. Otherwise, cloudy skies with a few peaks of sun. Daytime highs approaching 89. Westerly winds around 5 miles per hour. Cloudy skies expected tonight. Chance of thunderstorms, 68. Cloudy skies tomorrow. Chance for storms, high of 85. 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Currently, it's 83 degrees.
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1: You have heard former Vice President Harris has said she's thinking about running again in 2028. Do you think that Vice President Harris is the strongest person to represent Democrats in 2028?
2: I think that it was a disservice to Kamala Harris that we did not have a primary in the last election. I hope we have the most robust 28 primary there is, with a lot of great leaders involved in that primary, so that the Democratic Party can choose who's going to be their standard bearer.
3: Wow, he had no courage to say that back then. Now he has, in retrospect, it was a disservice for her not to lose to six other people like she did originally in 2016. I mean, come on. In 2020, rather. Senator Cory Booker's got to be sincere about something in his life. Is that, just say, she didn't run a good campaign. She blew $4 billion and ended up leaving the DNC in debt in 100 days. She didn't give interviews for weeks on end. And when she did, her first, it was with Tim Maltz, at which time she complained that he talked too much and his chair was taller. Joining us now is Doug Schoen. He's seen great Democratic candidates. He's worked with a lot of them. Bill Clinton's one of them. He has some that were very experienced, like Hillary Clinton. And then you have Mike Bloomberg, who pretty much apolitical, I guess more to the left, but unbelievable, efficient, and effective. Doug Schoen, your thoughts about Kamala Harris saying, you know, she's the front runner and she's looking to run again. Is that the best move for the Democratic Party?
4: Well, I'll answer the question, Brian. No, it isn't. It's the wrong move. She would be a bad nominee. I suspect she'd lose again. And indeed, the polling shows some polls where she's ahead, others where she's tied for the lead or thereabouts. But she doesn't have an overwhelming lead based on name recognition, based on the $4 billion you correctly said was spent on her behalf. She's, you know, maybe in the mid-20s, and other candidates, our prospective candidates, are between the mid-teens and the low-20s. So she's not in a strong position, and I guess she can run, but I would bet that she doesn't get the nomination, and I would also bet that she is ultimately not going to be elected president.
3: So, Doug, you know, in the past, with Nixon, for example, you know, he would lose and go, okay, the people didn't want that message, you know, whatever it was, you know, whether it's Donald Trump. If Donald Trump lost, I could tell you exactly why. They didn't want to build the wall. They didn't want to find illegal immigrants. They didn't want, you know, everything that Donald Trump stood for. I don't know what she stands for. I really don't. You know, she said, well, I was vice president. It's up to his policy. Well, what are your policies? It's like she wants the job, but I don't know what she would do in the job.
4: Brian, I don't think there's a person alive who knows the answer to those questions. I certainly don't know what she stands for. I don't know what her platform will be, nor will she acknowledge whether she made mistakes in the campaign and did things she might regret. I don't think we have any answers to that. And if we don't know, and the American people don't know, how then can she be a compelling candidate?
3: So let's hear another compelling candidate. How about this? Cut 26.
5: They assume that my ambition is a title or a seat. My ambition is way bigger than that. My ambition is to change this country. Presidents come and go, but single-payer health care is forever. A living wage is forever. Workers' rights are forever. Women's rights, all of that.
3: So does that sound like a winning message?
4: It's at least a message. It's not one that I share. But for the Democratic left, Brian, that is a compelling message. And what we've seen is that the Democratic left has a disproportionate impact in primaries. So not for me, not for the electorate, but for a primary electorate, certainly it is a message and it cuts through. So, yes.
3: So are you worried about what's happening in Michigan and Maine? Graham Plattner was about to get the nomination in Maine. And you have this other Saeed guy who really doesn't like the country, campaigning with Hassan Piker, who was hoping the Soviets would win the Cold War.
4: Yeah, of course I'm worried. I mean, I'm a mainstream Democrat, or what used to be called a mainstream Democrat. And I look at these people and I say to myself, they do not represent the worldview that I have traditionally held, or that which most Democrats that I know hold. I'm not a believer in redistribution. I do support Israel. I do support our goals of eliminating terrorism around the world, and especially and specifically with Iran. But Graham Plattner and Abdul Sayed do not appear, in my mind, to stand for what I stand for and what I think most mainstream Democrats have traditionally represented.
3: So I wonder, too, you know, Netanyahu came out yesterday and said, I told everybody, we have to get used to living without American aid, that we want to, we get $3.8 billion, I think, from America. Yep. We'd like to forget about that. They have to, because you see, everybody is running on stopping and voting to curb aid to Israel on the left and some on the right.
4: Brian, I see the same thing. I happened last week to have gotten a text message from Graham Plattner seeking funds, you know, one of those mass solicitations. He was very explicit in opposing the war in Iran, in making it clear he supported Palestinian rights, and that he said explicitly what Israel did in Gaza was genocide. I mean, these views are at variance with everything I believe and everything I think is right.
3: And that's getting traction. And AIPAC is used as the boogeyman.
4: Absolutely. And he also said he's not taking money from AIPAC or anyone who's given to AIPAC. I mean, this is the demonization of the state of Israel and using AIPAC as a way to do it. I think it's horrific and horrendous.
3: So tell me who you think will be on that Democratic stage right now, right after the midterms, and it's coming up 6 months. We're going to be talking about 28 full time. Who does Doug Schoen think will be on that stage on the first debate?
4: Well, I think we'll have AOC on that stage, if I understood what she was saying correctly. I think we might have Kamala Harris on the stage. I'm virtually certain we'll have Gavin Newsom. We may have Cory Booker. We may have Pete Buttigieg. We may have Andy Beshear, Josh Shapiro. Those are some of the people who I think might, and I say might, be candidates. We're going to have a big field, and it's going to be a impossible race to predict at the outset,
3: right,
4: like 2016 with Hillary.
3: So I thought it was great when Hillary and Barack Obama went at it. It was a substantive debate back and forth. It got really personal, but that's the way it should be. Do you think we're going to see that again? Are we going to see Pete Buttigieg go after Gavin Newsom? And Ro Khanna was going to run, obviously.
4: Yes, that's true.
3: And, you know, Shapiro, as you mentioned. But do you think Shapiro will turn around and tell Gavin Newsom, more people have left your state than have come to your state, first time in history? They're going to point out to have they're buried in debt despite all the revenue that comes in. Your decision to stop oil and gas and refineries have cost the average Californian to an extra $2 per gallon of gas on air. Do you think they'll do this to each other like they have in the past?
4: I think they're more likely initially to compete with one another to move to the left, to try to demonstrate to progressives that everybody endorses a far left view. I hope Josh Shapiro, and I believe if he's on that stage, he would say to Gavin Newsom, how could you call Israel an apartheid state? That to me was an abomination.
3: He kind of tried to walk that back, but doesn't he always try to walk it back? Even when he says the right thing,
4: he tries
3: to walk it back.
4: But I mean, you know, we both know what an apartheid state is. We both know that Palestinians do a lot better when Israel is involved in their lives than when it isn't. Sure, there are abuses. I'm not going to sit here and be Pollyanna. But there are the Arab population, the Palestinian population in Israel does a lot better financially and socially than the Palestinian population on the West Bank. But to say that Israel is some sort of an apartheid nation,
3: I know,
4: is just a complete distortion of the truth.
3: So I'm fascinated with what's going on in Los Angeles. First on the mayor's race, because I just think it's important Republicans to run as a Republican and just say what you stand for and have it shoulder to shoulder to someone who vehemently feels differently. Here's an example. As you know, Spencer Pratt is now running, and he's just so effective. Mm-hmm. Karen Bass has backed out of the last debate, says she has to be in Sacramento fighting for the people of Los Angeles. She's scared to death. But listen to this attack ad.
6: Republican Spencer Pratt is the last thing Los Angeles needs for mayor. Pratt opposes using taxpayer money to build brand new houses for unhoused neighbors, saying it's time for the homeless to get help or get out. Pratt thinks LA needs thousands more police officers rather than more social workers, and Republican Spencer Pratt thinks public employee unions should have less power, not more. LA is on the right track and needs to stay the course. Vote no on Republican Spencer Pratt.
3: Doug, I would love that to be an attack ad on me. I embrace, yes, I want cops over social workers. Yes, your homeless program is a joke. And Los Angeles is not on the right track.
4: Of course. I mean, I was listening to that, and I was waiting to hear something that I would find disqualifying. But it sounds like Spencer Pratt has a pretty good common sense agenda. The only problem he has, which we'll see probably in the runoff, would be my guess, is whether a Republican can win in very heavily Democratic Los Angeles. But the level of antipathy to Karen Bass, as you know, Brian, is very, very high.
3: She's terrible. She's a terrible mayor. Yeah. She doesn't hustle. These people just want the job. They don't want to do the job. Mm-hmm. And you see the numbers on the rebuild, on the fire. I mean, there's only like 30 homes have been rebuilt out of 5,000. And this is exactly what Trump was saying. No one can get permits to build because they're environmental or red tape. That is just, it exemplifies what's wrong with these states. Something's got to change in these cities.
4: Well, it is sad to me to have to report, but I know you know it and your listeners know it, that in cities like Los Angeles, Chicago, New York, with left-wing mayors, there is no progress. There is a much greater focus on redistribution of wealth and taxation than there is on economic growth and policies to create and enhance initiative.
3: I don't think there's any doubt about it. So this is the stat. Listen to this. 30 homes completely rebuilt. 2,135 rebuild permits are approved. 4,157 permit applications have been submitted. And it's been a year and a half. Now, I got to tell you, in New York with Sandy, there were tents set up. Whatever you want to say about New York, you knew exactly what was going on. All my friends, and I got 4 feet of water and everything. You knew exactly what was going on. You really did. And when I lost everything in a fire in 92 out in Los Angeles, there was a place down my block where I would be able to go and permits and discounts, where to buy clothes and things of that nature. They seem to have lost all of that. And most of the people I know that got their homes burned have money and had decent insurance. The insurance is not adding up. And even though they have money and influence, they still can't get anything done. That's an indictment on the process.
4: It's an indictment on the process, but it's also an indictment on the political leadership.
3: Yeah.
4: Because we Democrats have to recognize we need to cut through red tape to encourage building, economic development, and the like. You can't just focus on environmental protection and permitting and rules and regulations. Right. Otherwise, nothing happens. And that's the story of New York, Los Angeles, and Chicago, very, very sadly.
3: And Doug Schoen, our guest. Doug, my last question to you. Work so tight with Mike Bloomberg. Mondami I had low expectations, and he's actually going lower. The guy does not seem to know how to balance his own checkbook, let alone New York City's checkbook. How would you rate his success?
4: It's been very disappointing, and there's a considerable lack of success that I see. His tax plans, his free rent, his free groceries. I guess the only thing I could say charitably for him is he's trying to do some of the things he said he would, but the city is not responding positively, and I think he is going to face real troubles as people get to see his administration.
3: Yeah, the whole tax the wealthy, vilify the wealthy, it worries me because I want to reward success. Like Mike Bloomberg, self-made success story. You have to embrace that, not resent the fact that he's a billionaire. That's the way he's always done it. I hope Democrats don't run on that. Final thought?
4: My final thought is Mike Bloomberg, as mayor, emphasized initiative as a private citizen, is an extraordinary philanthropist. He believes in what you're articulating. I don't mean, you know, everything, but certainly initiative, pulling yourself up, working hard. But he also is a philanthropic, charitable man. And those are the kind of Democrats we need, not people who believe in radical redistribution of wealth and no progress.
3: And he likes the police. He understands they have an important role to play.
4: He likes the police and supported the police, yes.
3: Doug Schoen, thanks so much. Appreciate it, Doug.
4: Thank you.
3: Back in a moment.
0: Both sides, all opinions. It's Brian Kilmeade. 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

0: talk show that's getting you talking. 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
1: Hey, we are back. And just to wrap up what we've been going on with Doug Schoen, he's 100% right. I don't understand. First, I don't understand the whole socialism thing and why people think it's going to get traction. And Bernie Sanders, who was considered somewhat of a joke 15 years ago, and now he is the kingmaker. I mean, he did it with Mondami. He's a mayor here. He's with Graham Plattner. He beat Chuck Schumer, who endorsed the governor. And then he loves this guy, Saeed, over in Michigan. And he's finding the woman over, this inexperienced woman who's mayor of Seattle. Good luck with that. And then the mantra is now tax the wealthy. You know, make the wealthy pay their fair share. That's what you're running on? I don't even get it. So you're going to run on making the wealthy the bad guys? Okay, so if you run out of Trump, you're going to just make the wealthy the bad guys. Instead of saying how to be successful, how to be inspirational, you're going to just say the problem with you is the rich have too much and they're not spreading around, as opposed to they might be outworking you. Yeah, there are some people that are flat out just smarter than you. As we all know, if you went to one day of school, you have a look at that person and go, how the heck did he or she pick it up so quick? And you go, when it comes down to it, by the time you get to college, you can be smart, but it's all going to come down to how much you're going to study and how much you're going to work and how much effort you're going to put in. And then it all balances out. But there are always people that are going to be smarter, taller, faster. How are you going to react to that used to be key. That's what I thought was going to be the inspiration. But if it's taxed the rich, it's going to be, that's what Governor Beshear is going to say? Is that what Governor Shapiro is going to say? I'd be shocked at that. But meanwhile, as the president gets ready for his trip to China this week, on Thursday, a lot's going to be at stake, mostly with business. I do think Taiwan's going to come up. President's not going to bring it up. He's got a $14 billion aid package, a weapons package on his desk. I hope he signs it and say it's really not in play. We got to do it. When it comes to Boeing and other companies, cut your deals. Be smart about it. We have to deal with China, but we have to understand China. And that's the one thing with rare earth. We're beginning to take out their piece of leverage. 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
4: Breaking news at Town Hall. I'm Bob Agnew in Washington. Iran and the U.S. reach an impasse again over how to end the war. Bernie Bennett has more details.
5: Their ceasefire is growing increasingly shaky, with the two sides exchanging fire in recent days, ships in Gulf states being targeted, and fighting flaring between Israel and the Lebanese militant group Hezbollah. The volatility could tip the Middle East back into open warfare and prolong the worldwide energy crisis sparked by the conflict. President Donald Trump is expected to use a trip this week to China to urge Chinese President Xi Jinping to pressure Iran into making concessions and end the current limbo. The president rejected Iran's most recent proposal delivered via Pakistan over the weekend. Bernie Bennett in Washington.
4: A French woman and an American have tested positive for the hantavirus as nations around the world scramble to repatriate some passengers from that ship. French Health Minister Stephanie Rich said the condition of the French victim appears to be getting worse. The woman was among five French passengers who were repatriated to Paris on Sunday. New report shows just how optimistic people feel or don't feel in many cases about their prospects of landing a new job. But we get more details and a look at the numbers from Haya Panjawi.
6: Optimism in the job market is falling for young Americans as older adults stay upbeat. That's a sudden reversal from just 3 years ago when older Americans were more pessimistic. In the United States until 2023, in many countries globally, young people tend to be more optimistic about the job market than old people. Gallup found that typically around the world, younger people are more likely by 10 percentage points than older people to report their local job market is good. In the United States, younger people are 21 percentage points less likely to do so than older adults. Younger American job market views are now registering closer to the level that they did in 2010 when the country was still deep in the Great Recession. I'm Haya Panjwani.
4: You'll find more on these stories at townhall.com.
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4: Here's Rich Thomason now with a midday Wall Street Business Report.
8: Oil prices have risen more than 2% after President Trump rejected Iran's response to a U.S. peace proposal. Benchmark U.S. crude was $2.55 higher at $98 per barrel in today's early going. With corporate earnings season winding down this week, rising energy prices and new U.S. inflation data will dominate the stage, along with a summit between President Trump and Chinese President Xi. Benchmark crude, the international standard, gained $2.71 to $104 per barrel. It was roughly $70 per barrel before the war began in late February. A new Gallup poll finds younger Americans more pessimistic than older ones about the state of the job market. This is a sudden reversal from just 3 years ago when older Americans were more pessimistic. For the Wall Street Business Report, I'm Rich Thomason.
4: If on breaking news and analysis at townhall.com. Still more questions and answers in Denver, where the NTSB is gathering details about Frontier Airlines evacuation after the plane hit a pedestrian on the takeoff. And correspondent Julie Walker has more.
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10: Tower pressure 4345. We're stopping on the runway. We just hit somebody. We have an engine fire.
9: The plane en route to L.A., the pilot aborting takeoff.
10: There was an individual walking across the runway.
9: One engine on the wing, seen in pictures, severely damaged, caught fire, causing smoke on the plane and an emergency evacuation.
11: We've got smoke in the aircraft. We're going to evacuate on the runway.
9: Passengers taking to social media to complain about the slow pace of that evacuation off the plane and down that inflatable slide. The NTSB looking into that as well.
4: And that report from correspondent Julie Walker. You'll find more on these stories at townhall.com.
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0: This is Lee Habib, and this is Our American Stories, the show where America is the star and the American people. Up next, another installment of our series about us, the Story of America series with Professor Bill McClay, author of the terrific book Land of Hope. He's also a professor at Hillsdale College. And by the way, you can go to our website and find all of the stories of the story of us. We cover and will cover the entire history of the United States with the best in the business right now. Again, that's Professor Bill McClay. You can go to ouramericanstories.com to find the Story of Us series. America was changing by the time Thomas Jefferson left office in 1812. It was becoming a more modern nation, but many of the problems that had plagued Jefferson refused to go away. Let's get into the story. Take it away, Bill.
1: Jefferson's two terms as president ended in 1809, but America's problems with the British did not end as James Madison took office. He found himself no match for the forces gathering on all sides to overwhelm him. He couldn't marshal a policy resolution with forces outside the country, but he was also struggling with growing divisions inside the country. So it may have been an era of good feelings, as historians sometimes say, but it was mixed feelings at best. Frontier settlers were ambitious and restless. They wanted to expand. They wanted to move westward into new territory. And when they did so, when that push came, increasing resistance and resentment came from the Indian tribes occupying those areas. And this prompted Tecumseh, the great Shawnee leader, to attempt a unification of his own, a unification.

0: to end its efforts to thwart American shipping and commerce. Luckily for America, the British were still preoccupied with the French and with Napoleon and his ambitions in Europe, or the War of 1812, as it became known, would have had a much different and much worse outcome for America. And things changed after Napoleon was finally defeated in 1814. The British compiled a series of wins against the new nation, one of which included the sacking and burning of Washington, D.C., a humiliating, catastrophic loss. It must be noted also that Madison faced real pressure from the Federalists in the northern states, who had a different name for the War of 1812. They called it Mr. Madison's War. And they were so disgruntled, these opponents of the war, that they contemplated a gathering of the New England states to secede from the Union, nearly 50 years before the southern states did just that. The nation continued to be frail, divided, with a future in peril. There was only one unforeseen glimmer of light. That was the American victory in New Orleans. The British plan was simple. Take New Orleans and cut the West off from the rest of America. General Andrew Jackson assembled a ragtag army filled with a combination of militiamen, free blacks, French Creoles, and others. The British viewed it as obviously inferior to theirs. That would prove to be an error on their part. Jackson's army and Jackson himself were more than equal to the task. They won a resounding victory through superior firepower, both the legendary Hunters of Kentucky, who would become the central people in a campaign song of Jackson's when he ran for president. So it was a great victory. The ironic thing is that this important victory had no direct military political consequence. The war was over. The Treaty of Ghent had been signed across the ocean. Peace had been restored. It's just that the people in New Orleans didn't know about it. Transatlantic communication being what it was, there was no transatlantic telegraph or cable been laid. Nothing like that existed. So there was a lengthy delay of information going back and forth. So really, the victory in New Orleans made no difference in the terms of by which the War of 1812 was set. But it made a huge difference in the outlook of the American people. They saw it as a great victory. They saw Jackson as arguably the first great national military hero, the first perhaps since Washington himself.
1: And you've been listening to Professor Bill McClay tell the story of James Madison's presidency, and he's caught, as you're finding out here, almost every president stepped into a mess with competing interests, conflicting interests that seemed irreconcilable. Does that sound familiar? And what we learn in the end is that war breaks out once again with the British. And it's Andrew Jackson, the first national military hero to arise in our ranks since George Washington, comes to the rescue. A huge victory for America, but it didn't make that big a difference in Madison's presidency. When we come back, more of the remarkable story of America here on Our American Stories.

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1: Please tell me you weren't swimming in the Seven Seas Lagoon again.
2: Well, not this time. We rode the monorail to the Magic Kingdom, hit Space Mountain, crushed some turkey legs, and we washed it down with a couple of Dole Whips. And the best part, the Country Bear Jamboree.
1: Sounds like a great day so far. What happened?
2: 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I got carried away. 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I jump. 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
7: And we return to Our American Stories and the Story of America series with Professor Bill McClay, author of the terrific book Land of Hope, and also the author of the Young Readers Edition version. Buy both of them at Amazon or wherever you get your books. When we last left off, the War of 1812 had rocked America, and although our nation's capital would be burned to the ground, we still had a rapidly changing nation. Let's return to the story. Here again is Bill McClay.
8: With the War of 1812 behind America, the new nation was for the first time free of any entanglements with the European nations, and it could finally focus on its own ambitions, its own issues, its own internal troubles, without being distracted by foreign foes or meddlers or disturbances. So the moment had come that had been awaited since America's birth, and the nation was now nearly 50 years old, but it was finally able to control its own destiny. This would reach fruition of sorts in a U.S. policy, a doctrine that would come to be known as the Monroe Doctrine, associated with the presidency of James Monroe. It was a simple doctrine. It went like this. Going forward into the future, that America would consider any effort by Europe to colonize any part of the Western Hemisphere an attack on the United States, an affront to the United States, off limits. Now, along with that came a complimentary promise to Europe. In short, we would keep our nose out of Europe's business, and Europe would keep its nose out of ours. There's an underlying message in the Monroe Doctrine, as consequential as it was profound. The new nation was declaring to the world, and particularly to Europe, that we were their equals. It was a bit bold. After all, America had no legal standing to assert these claims and no real military power to back them up. We didn't have a navy to speak of. Thus, the principles embodied in the Monroe Doctrine were shaky, but they prevailed. They prevailed, and the longer they prevailed, the stronger they became. They eventually became the bedrock of our nation's foreign policy well into the 20th century, which is a remarkable thing in and of itself. Now, the most important and urgent underlying claim of the Monroe Doctrine was this idea that the nation could now pursue its own destiny, its own identity, unfettered, undisturbed by outside influences. This was a great encouragement to national self-consciousness. It gave you a great deepening to the growing sense of national pride, of nationalism, national identity, and an American identity and economy. It had become clear that it was going to be a national economy. And given that, given the national economy of a geographically rather large nation, what would be the best way to foster growth? Representative Henry Clay had some great ideas about it, and though a member of Jefferson's Republican Party at that time, his ideas had much more in common with Jefferson's rival, Alexander Hamilton. Among them, tariffs to protect American industry, and what we would today call a big infrastructure project that would include the building of roads, canals, railroads, all with an eye to improving commerce among and between the states and the world. There was support for these federal improvement projects in the West, which stood to benefit from them. But the older Eastern states were less pleased. Madison himself vetoed a bill for the establishment of a large transportation fund, citing its unconstitutionality. Only one road, the old National Road, resulted from the efforts to improve American infrastructure at this time. That's the road now known today as old U.S. Route 40. This left the states and the voters in those states, along with private business, to get done the work of business and commerce, and those infrastructure projects too. And there was an explosion of waterway construction projects. One such project worth discussing in detail, the construction of the 363-mile-long Erie Canal, a work of engineering genius. Until then, the longest canal ever built was 27 miles long, just to give some context to the scope of the project and the ambition. Behind it was a politician with real vision, Governor DeWitt Clinton of New York. He convinced the New York State Legislature to commit $7 million, and that was a lot of money in those days, a lot of money, to construct what many at the time thought was a very expensive ditch. And the eight-year project was popularly known at the time as Clinton's Folly. But Clinton had a vision. He predicted that the building of the canal would turn New York City into, and I quote, the granary of the world, the emporium of commerce, the seat of manufacturers, and the focus of great moneyed operations. The whole of Manhattan, covered with habitations and replenished with dense population, will constitute one vast city. Close quote. Well, that's pretty prophetic. The Erie Canal started construction in 1817, and by 1825, it connected the American interior with its coasts, which would lead to remarkable growth all over America. And the destination for most of the canal's traffic, New York City, would soon become America's greatest center of commerce, just as Governor DeWitt Clinton had predicted. But it was not just canals being built. The first railways were being built in the 1820s, and they would compete with the canals as shipping lanes and platforms all their own. And they would turn western towns like Chicago into commerce powerhouses. Along with canals and rail lines were other significant developments. There was Samuel Slater, whose factory innovations and systems changed textile manufacturing. Eli Whitney's cotton gin, which made short staple cotton into a commercially viable product and would make cotton king in the South. John Fitch and Robert Fulton's innovations in steam technology and other inventions like that would usher in an era of economic growth unrivaled in American history. There were also big innovations in law and finance, the biggest of them being state laws that created corporations, legal entities that allowed for the pooling by multiple individuals of the vast sums of capital required to build factories and commercial enterprises of a growing nation. All of this was transforming American life. Changes in law, technology, transportation, and commerce. Jefferson's ideal of a nation of small independent farmers and the independence and self-reliance that such a way of life would engender. This was changing. America was becoming a nation of growing economic interconnectedness. The combination of these things made the nation unique and exceptional and would help to create a national spirit, a national ethos. But there were still important unresolved problems. One of them, a huge unresolved issue. And you know what it is, slavery.
7: And a terrific job on the production, editing, and storytelling by our own Monty Montgomery. And a special thanks to Professor Bill McClay, who teaches at Hillsdale College. What a story Bill McClay was telling about the development of the American identity, American commerce, but still that one lingering sin sitting there waiting to be addressed, and that's slavery. The story of us with Bill McClay here on Our American Stories.

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4: Local letter carriers are picking up deliveries across the nation and in the Big Bend community on Saturday to fight food insecurity. Second Harvest of the Big Bend partnered with USPS to collect bins of food across multiple locations. Second Harvest said these services are crucial as many families may not know where their next meal is coming from. The single day food drive is the largest across the nation, according to officials. Local carriers picked up food from homes in the community over the last 30 years. Officials with the National Association of Letter Carriers said they have collected nearly 2 billion pounds of food. The Hamilton County Sheriff's Office has issued a 60-day rabies alert on Friday after an unvaccinated pet cat tested positive in the area of North Jennings off Northwest 27th Boulevard. The Sheriff's Office reminded residents to be cautious and avoid wild or stray animals. Residents are asked to contact a veterinarian if their pet has been exposed to a wild animal. This is Rachel Anae with Real Talk 93.3 Local News Update. 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
3: Here's your Tallahassee weather report.
5: It's a warm and muggy lunch hour with temperatures in the mid to low 80s. Skies become cloudier over the next few hours as thundershowers start to pop up across the area. Severe weather risks are extremely low, but they are not zero. It's possible that these showers and thundershowers can last through the evening and overnight, ending tomorrow morning. From the ABC 27 First to Know Weather Center, I'm meteorologist Ryan Gold.
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0: And we continue with our American stories. Up next, we have a moving eulogy from Mia Mendez. She memorialized the life of her father, Sergeant Richard Mendez, who was shot 4 times and killed while trying to stop a car break-in in Philadelphia in 2023. He was on the force there for nearly 2 decades. At his funeral, there were a number of speakers. None were more moving than his daughter, Mia. Let's take a listen.
1: I'm the daughter of Richard Carrera Mendez. He was born in Mayagüez, Puerto Rico, on June 22nd, 1973, or according to my abuela, the 21st of June. My daddy was our family's backbone. In high-pressure situations, my mother and I can be a mess, but he was the one that always stayed calm, the one that told us everything is going to be okay. His favorite phrase was always, "We got this." No matter how tough a situation could be, he was always supporting the people in his life and would always be a shoulder to cry on. He was a wrestler in high school, and when I was a kid, he would always tell me about his wrestling days and would try and teach me his moves. We'd be in the supermarket and I'd be jumping all over him trying to show off the moves he taught me. He met my mother in high school. He was 16 and she was 14. My dad used to say it was love at first sight. He'd never stop asking her out and my mom would always say, "I'm not allowed to date. My mom would kill me." My mom's history teacher, Mr. Carbonick, was also my daddy's wrestling coach. He would always poke fun at the two. He would say to my mom, "One of my boys likes you." One story that he would always tell me was when he had a match and was 10 pounds over his weight class and needed to lose it by the end of the day. Coach Carbonick signed him out of all of his classes that day and made fun of him in front of my mom. My daddy finally started dating my mommy after she finished high school. Everyone loved my daddy, and everyone especially loved his relationship with my mom. He treated her like the queen she is. They said their love wasn't complete until I came into the picture. Anyone who knew my dad could tell you how much he loved her, and anyone who had the pleasure of seeing their love would be jealous of the relationship they had. I remember from the ages 9 to 13, every year for their anniversary, my dad would get her a bouquet of roses. But every year, he would have to double the amount he got the previous year. It got to the point he had to stop giving her flowers. My dad will always be an amazing man, and we will always have all the memories of all that he has done for our family. My daddy wasn't a regular wrestler. He cared about his education, not just fighting. At my age, he didn't really have as many opportunities to further his education. So growing up, he always emphasized the importance of my education. Without him, I don't know where I would be in my educational career. He would text or call to make sure I got my assignments done, read over all of my essays, and calm me down when school got overwhelming. Once again, he would always say, "We got this." As an adult, my daddy finally got his chance to get a degree. He didn't stop at one. In 2014, he received his Associate's of Science in Business Administration. And then 2 years later, in 2016, he received a Bachelor's of Science in Business Administration, graduating with summa cum laude. And then a year later, in 2017, he received a Master's of Science in Business Administration. The achievement he was most proud of, besides me, of course, was getting those degrees. My daddy was so proud of them, and so are we. He did this all while being a full-time Philadelphia police officer, a full-time husband, dad, son, brother, and friend. And he always found a way to make time for us. He was truly my superhero. He spent countless nights up until 4 a.m. completing assignments. He would have his partner at the time, Al Cruz, read over his assignments during slow times at the 25th District. And they would had an inside joke that it was Al and my daddy's degree. I would say half of that degree is mine. He inspired me to keep working through my education. When he got his master's degree, he would joke and say, "Just call me master." If you feel that higher education is something you want to work towards, do it. My daddy would have supported you fully. My daddy was on track to retire. On October 15th, it would have been his 23rd year on the force. He had 67 certifications and accommodations, When he retired, he wanted to go back to school, but this time to teach. I cannot think of a better and more qualified teacher than him. He was qualified to teach MERT. He knew everything about the department. He created countless memos, not that he needed them himself. And you could tell him one thing and he'd never forget. He always said he had the memory of an elephant. He also helped put together so many spreadsheets. He was one of the first officers at the real-time crime unit, and he was the first major incident response team officers. Either place he would have done great, just as he did everywhere he had been before. On Thursday, October 12th, my daddy was murdered in the line of duty. That very night, I asked him, "Can't you call out sick? I want you to stay home with us tonight." And he said, "No, mommy, I can't. I racked too many sick hours already." Never in a million years would I have thought that would be the last time I ever saw my daddy. That night was the worst night of my life. My Uncle Booker came to our house to take us to Penn Presbyterian Hospital. He drove like a bat out of hell to get us to the hospital to see my daddy. But as we were driving there, Over the Rainbow started to play, and I knew my daddy had left us. I knew we were too late. My daddy sent Uncle Booker to us. In a crowd of unfamiliar faces, he was our rock. The rest of the night was such a blur. All I can remember is seeing my daddy's cold, dead body lying there when less than 2 hours ago he was kissing me and my mommy goodnight. Surviving without my daddy will be difficult for the both of us, but we know he wouldn't want us to give up, so we won't. Thank you to the Philadelphia Police Department and everyone who has kept us in your prayers. The current state of Philadelphia worries me. My daddy would always tell me, "Keep your head on a swivel," something he seemed to say more and more in the last few months. The past few years, it seems that crime in Philadelphia has been going up as well. People are getting too comfortable committing crimes, knowing that in most cases, nothing will happen to them. I am scared, and this situation definitely does not help. The strongest man in my life, my hero, my rock, my daddy, was taken from me. From us, and I'm unbelievably scared. My daddy was an amazing man. He was a kind, loving, patient, and humble. My daddy was looked over. He trained people. He did everything he could to support his family and his fellow officers, and he never complained. He never envied anybody. He was always there to celebrate everyone's success. He was a good officer, an even better husband, and the best daddy in the world. Thank you.
0: What a beautiful, what a sad, and what a remarkable story Mia just told. These officers that serve and protect us, 700,000 of them, they go out to serve and protect us, and sometimes they don't come home. She said, "My daddy was taken from me. He was an amazing man." She also noted that he was a good officer, a better husband, and the best daddy in the world. "That night I asked him, 'Can't you call in sick?' Never in a million years," Mia said, "did I think that that would be the last time I would ever see my daddy." And the most heartbreaking part of all, he was on track to retire. He was ready to teach. He was ready to go out and live his life. And it was cut short in a senseless way. Celebrating always here on Our American Stories, the people who serve and protect us and their families. Honoring Richard Mendez, his daughter's eulogy, here on Our American Stories.
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0: And we continue with Our American Stories, the show where America is the star and the American people. In 1974, Patricia Hearst, heiress of the William Randolph Hearst newspaper empire, was abducted by an American far-left militant organization, and she eventually joined their cause. Here to tell the story is Ashley Lubinsky. Ashley is the former co-host of Discovery Channel's Master of Arms and the former curator in charge of the Cody Firearms Museum. Here's Ashley.
17: The 1960s and 70s in American history was, to say the least, a tumultuous time, wrought with violence and unrest as various activist groups sought a range of different changes in American culture. So it was anything from civil rights and human rights. But in some cases, these organizations moved into domestic terrorism and sought to completely topple and reconfigure the government. And a lot of those groups were inspired by communism and China's Chairman Mao. But one of the more bizarre stories from this time frame involved a socialite and the first domestic terrorist organization in the country, the Symbionese Liberation Army, which is also known simply as the SLA. And it's a history about kidnapping, potential brainwashing, and accountability for crimes against the state. Randolph Hearst. But on February 4th, 1974, this is where her story kind of really takes off. She's a sophomore at UC Berkeley in California, and she's kidnapped in her apartment by the SLA. Now, Hearst had two unfortunate things going for her at that point, which is that her apartment was located near SLA headquarters, and the fact that she had a famous name. And what they were really trying to do at this time was leverage the Hearst name in order to get two members of their group out of prison. Although they were in prison for the fact that they killed a superintendent of Oakland schools. So the likelihood of that being a two-for-one trade is pretty slim to none. And so the effort was futile. So they shifted their gears to deciding to kind of leverage the money of the Hearst family in their mind to do good for those who are impoverished in the state of California. After they were turned down by the state, they demanded that the Hearst family distribute $70 worth of food to each person in need in a specific part of Northern California. However, when the math worked out on that, it would actually have cost the family hundreds of millions of dollars. So as a compromise, the family offered to loan $2 million in order to help feed the poor for 1 year through what they called people in need. So they took the steps and made good on this arrangement. But even after this, the

0: SLA refused to release Hearst. According to Hearst, she was held for a week in a closet, blindfolded with her hands tied. And she claims she was threatened with death and raped and was only let out to eat and when she wanted to join in political discussions. All of this would result in Hearst later claiming that she was brainwashed for her ultimate involvement in the organization. She was given political documents when after her kidnapping and was taught rhetoric that represented the far-left movement that the SLA embraced. Her account did change somewhat, though, but according to an early recounting, she said that she was offered the choice to be released or to join the SLA. And she made that decision, whether voluntary or involuntary, and she decided to take up arms, quite literally, and become a part of the Symbionese Liberation Army. After she decided to become a part of the SLA, it became very public, and she recorded an audio, again, voluntary or involuntary, that was released on April 3rd, 1974, where she said that she had, of her own volition, joined the SLA, and in a weird twist, decided that she would go by the name of Tanya.
1: Greetings to the people. This is Tanya. For those people who still believe that I'm brainwashed or dead, I am a soldier in the People's Army.
0: One of the most famous photos that you see of Patty Hearst during her time with the SLA is during a bank robbery. And this bank robbery occurred on April 15th, 1974. So just shortly after the audio was released. And she was caught on tape robbing the Sunset District branch of the Hibernia Bank in San Francisco. And iconically, she's holding an M1 carbine. After this bank robbery, there were a lot of opinions on her involvement, and the attitude from the court and the state government was that she was a quote-unquote common criminal. But those who loved her, wanted to defend her, felt like this wasn't her, and so her fiancé actually went on after this to defend her.
2: If anyone had any sympathy to give to Patty at any point along this, the last 2 months, that they should extend it to her now, because from the way I know Patty, she's sick, she's exhausted, and she's being humiliated at the hands of a group of people that are determined not to let her get out of this alive.
0: To which Patty Hearst responded,
1: as for my ex-fiancé, I don't care if I ever see him again. During the last few months, Stephen has shown himself to be a sexist, ageist pig. Not that this was a sudden change from the way he always was.
0: Another occurrence happened when Patty Hearst was trying to rescue a fellow SLA member, William Harris, who she will ultimately accuse of a lot of things once his role goes to trial. But she and Harris escaped during an encounter at a sporting goods store. And this escape would ultimately save her life because they hijacked several cars and fled. But meanwhile, the police were kind of closing in on other SLA members, and six of the members ended up cornered in a house by the police. And there was an infamous shootout on May 16, 1974. And all six members died, both by being shot, and then there was also a subsequent fire in the house. And this really kind of took the legs out from under the SLA, but it didn't completely eliminate it. After the shootout, Hearst continued to aid the SLA until she was arrested a year later on September 18, 1975. While she was being booked, she interestingly listed her career as Urban Gorilla. And when she got a chance to talk to her attorney, she wanted to convey a message to those outside. And her message was, quote, to tell everybody that I'm smiling, that I feel free and strong, and I send my greetings and love to all my sisters and brothers out there, end quote. And this is now where the story takes, if you can believe it, an even more bizarre turn. At the time of her arrest, Hearst was just 87 pounds. And the defense decided to do several psychological evaluations of her because they felt that there was a stark decline in her mental health. And in fact, they found that Hearst's IQ before she was kidnapped was much higher than it was after her kidnapping. She also suffered from memory loss and traumatic nightmares. As a result, the defense would argue brainwashing as the reason behind Hearst's involvement with the organization. And she's most infamously associated then with Stockholm Syndrome, which is where people begin to have a positive relationship with their captors. The judge in this case, though, was not really having it and refused to allow psychological experts and the brainwashing claims to be heard in court. And the prosecution argued that they had plenty of evidence post-arrest to show that she had maintained her loyalties to the SLA, including recordings of meetings she had after she was arrested, where she spoke very colorfully about the government as well as the organization that she was a part of.
1: I want to talk about the way I knew our six murdered comrades, because the fascist pig media has, of course, been painting a typically distorted picture of these beautiful sisters and brothers.
3: The only way we can free ourselves of this fascist dictatorship is by fighting, not with words, but with guns.
0: During this time, though, she did unofficially provide information on SLA activities, which in February of 1976 may have been responded with a bomb that exploded at Hearst Castle. On March 20th, 1976, Hearst was convicted of bank robbery and using a firearm during the commission of a felony. She was initially given the maximum sentence of 35 years, but that was ultimately reduced to 7 after the passing of the initial judge. After 22 months, though, President Carter commuted her sentence, allowing her to be released from prison. And then much, much later, President Clinton in 2001 would actually pardon her crimes. After prison, Hearst married Bernard Lee Shaw, who was a member of her security detail and had several children with him. And she would go on to publish a memoir and do many television appearances, both documentaries about her time with the SLA, but then also as an actress. And in an even bigger twist, today she's become passionate about showing dogs at competitions at Westminster. It's unlikely that the truth will ever really be known about whether she was a willing participant or whether she was brainwashed. Regardless, though, whether you believe Hearst or not, it's clear this is a history that is truly stranger than fiction.
4: And a terrific job on the production, editing, and storytelling by our own Greg Hengler. And a special thanks to Ashley Lubinsky, and she's a regular contributor here. And what a story she tells for those of us old enough to remember it. Those pictures of Patty Hearst, the granddaughter of one of the richest men, one of the most powerful men in American history, sitting there in a bank with a machine gun. And some of the great battles of our country were fought during the 1960s, cultural battles. And we bring them to you here. The story of Patty Hearst, the heiress of America's billionaire king, who joined her terrorist abductors, here on Our American Stories.
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11: Tampa Bay Buccaneers making some moves over the weekend. They signed Nebraska linebacker Javon Wright. That brings their total of undrafted rookies to 15 and a corresponding move. They have waived first-year running back Michael Wiley with a non-football injury designation. Also, they get wide receiver Ted Hurst signed. He was a third-round pick. Second-round linebacker Josiah Trotter is now the only draft pick who does not have a deal. Tampa Bay Rays baseball, they've won 14 of their last 16 on Sunday. They beat the Red Sox 4-1 to win 2 of 3 in that series. They are going to match up against Toronto tonight. The Marlins beat the Nationals at 5-2 to take 2 of 3 in that series. Off today, they'll play at Minnesota coming up tomorrow. 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

0: Radio War Chant TV. Great to be with you. As always, appreciate you joining us on a Monday after what I hope was a wonderful Mother's Day for all of you mothers out there. And, of course, all the sons and daughters who celebrated them. I hope you had a great day. I hope you had a damn near perfect, if not perfect, Mother's Day. Always love Mother's Day. And good to be back. Good to be back and ready to roll. It was an eventful weekend. And if you're driving around town listening on 93.3 FM, Real Talk Radio, thanks for supporting Tallahassee's only locally owned and operated radio station. Good on you. Good work. We need the support. We appreciate the support. Thanks for that. Thanks for watching on War Chant TV. Hello, everybody in the chat. How goes it? You guys good? Everybody all right? I hope so. And if you are later listening to this, working out on the treadmill, as I say, going through a walk in your neighborhood with your dogs, I don't know, lounging about, maybe you're taking a shower, maybe you're relaxed, maybe it's bedtime. However it is that you're taking in the show and listening to the pod, we appreciate that as well. Florida State goes on the road, takes 2 of 3 from Clemson. Should have been a sweep. I mean, if we're being honest. Let one get away from us there on Saturday. That should have been a sweep.
1: Yes, specifically.
0: I'll take 2 of 3, but damn it, man.
1: Yeah, there was one pitch that I know irked Link Jarrett, and we're attuned to this because of those interviews with Micah Posey over the years, but is with the starter, Trey Beard. And it's an 0-2 pitch. And
0: yeah,
1: it still stings me a little bit because it's a 3-2 ball game at the time.
0: Yes, it is.
1: And he goes slow curve for strike one.
0: Mm-hmm.
1: Change up for strike two that the kid's late on. Kid's late on the changeup because he threw 76 for the first pitch.
0: Befuddled by the change.
1: And he goes back to the slow curve even though his bat was not attuned to anything over 80. And I thought, man, if I'm bugged by this 0-2 pitch decision, because it's the pitch call,
0: yeah,
1: he's pulled from the game right after that play, I can't imagine how Link feels. I already know he's got a problem with 0-2 strikes that are hit each play.
0: Yeah, and nobody teaches throwing middle on 0-2.
1: Right, which is, I'm sure the pitch was called to be out of the zone, but he's already late on the change, so let's go with the change and not speed up his bat for him. Do him a favor.
0: Yeah.
1: Ouch.
0: Yeah, but you know what? They won the other two.
1: They did.
0: And they win the series, and woo! Suck it! Clemson is always in order as we relegate them to dead-ass last in the ACC. They drop to 9-18 in the conference. Does Clemson...
1: That's not what they need.
0: No, they're not going anywhere. They're not going anywhere. You needed to win that series. Florida State's 36-15, 17-10.
2: Beep-boop, beep-boop,
0: yeah,
2: beep-boop,
0: yep.
2: Beep-boop,
0: dance, beep-boop, party all day. There you go. Have a lot of fun with it. That's the end of that. Even yesterday, you know, it's weird. It's just who this team is in a way. In a way. But, man, even yesterday, come on, that could have been a landslide. That could have been a beatdown of epic proportions. Florida State gets off to a great start, is up 4-0. And, you know, we just peppered, littered the base paths with folks. It was all day long. And you felt like any second now this is going to be a beatdown, but it didn't. I mean, you leave 15 runners on base.

0: I don't know about you, but as soon as I saw the wince and then the reach, and I'm looking to make sure that's not an arm, that's not an elbow, that's not a forearm, it's not a shoulder. Okay, it's an oblique. Less than ideal. Better than an elbow. Better than a shoulder. I know what Link said after their game. I know what he said the next day. He's encouraged. But obliques, man, they hit me an awful lot like hamstrings. Where you go, perhaps you feel good about this, sir, but obliques feel a lot like hamstrings where you kind of, son of a, we'll see.
1: That buffer week with the ACC tournament is huge. I'm just very thankful that we don't go from this weekend hosting Miami to straight into regional play.
0: Correct.
1: It's critical that you get that. And that hurts you in more ways than one. Two outs, nobody on after the double play, and it irks him after because there's more runners on base. You're like, oh, my God. If you just end the game of five pitches sooner, maybe this is something that doesn't tug and doesn't cause a problem.
0: Correct.
1: And you had to warm up and use Purcell and then Manca in that game. So now your Saturday sequence of guys that you can use is all out of whack. It threw the whole thing off for the weekend, and it decreased your chances of the sweepage in and of itself.
0: Well, at the end of the day, for Florida State, you know, you still have some options with guys that you like, that you feel like can get you through. But you're right, that time off, if he can get back, I don't even care about the ACC tournament. I know I don't care about it. I care that we get the highest possible seed. Right now, they're the seventh team in the RPI, the NCAA's RPI. I don't think they're going to end up getting a top eight national seed, but they could. You need to win this series against Miami, obviously. I kind of think you need to sweep the series against Miami, frankly. But you've at least put yourself in the conversation. You've at least put yourself in a position to perhaps be awarded a top eight national seed. It is the best path. It is the best way to get to Omaha with a team that, you know, has some real flaws. And I gotta say, it's easy for me to find, I think it is for any of our listeners, anybody who watches Florida State baseball and has any sense of the better teams this program has produced, right? If you have something by way to contrast what this team is, what last year's team was, what a team 10 years ago was, it makes it a lot easier for you to kind of, in your mind, rank them and ask yourself what this is by way of comparison. And you can get caught up in that, and I sometimes do. I'm guilty of it. I'll look at a team and I'll say, well, I mean, come on. This isn't vintage Florida State baseball. This isn't even the Florida State baseball team from last year, 2 years ago. You know, where you look at certain strengths and you say, if you compare these two, I like that other one. And I do that a lot in the interest of having an honest dialogue about Florida State baseball, you know, about real expectations and what we think is possible. But in doing that, I sometimes cheapen the accomplishment of this year's team by constantly comparing, as they say, the comparison, the thief of joy, by constantly comparing what this team is to teams of yesteryear and what I thought they would be with Miles Bailey, with a healthy group and all that, I am not giving them the credit they deserve for having the season that they're actually having. This is a credit. It doesn't take away or remove or lessen some of my criticisms from previous weeks about the roster construction and about recruiting to a certain extent. But if I stay in the present and I just look at where Florida State's at in the RPI, or even if you like the disparate top 20, top 15, top 10 lists that you may look at, this is really a gutsy, gutsy group. They deserve, Link on down, deserve an awful lot of credit. If I'm just staying in my lane here and talking about this year's team and what they've accomplished, they deserve a lot of credit. They do. They've had a lot of really tough breaks, unfortunate breaks. Obviously, chief amongst them being that you lost your best player and one of the 10 best players in college baseball. I mean, that is a

0: a running kick to the jewels. That it, you know, anybody could have got hurt, as I said before, but you lost the best player you have and one of the best in the country. But you've also had a series of injuries to guys that you were counting on. I mean, a fat part of this season featured a lessened version of what Brody DeLamelier is now. I mean, a guy who we thought and was off to a great start in the season gets the concussion and then has other myriad issues from that and is just now really hitting his stride. You know that because he hits the ball to all fields now, not just the opposite field. Continues to pull the ball well now, so you're seeing power to all sides. He's really the guy you want at the plate right now.
1: Mm-hmm.
0: Brody D playing well, which I know you're elated about. I sent you a text on Saturday.
1: Yep.
0: But, you know, you've had to do a lot of things. You've had to mix and match because of injuries. You've had, I mean, Gabe Frazier missed a lot of time. You've had a lot of guys that you were counting on.
1: The whole outfield, everybody's had a problem at some point. Well, you don't even have Chase right now.
0: And continue to have problems, right? I mean, Stutz misses a week, and you know what a good player he's emerging to
1: Doubt's
0: be.
1: Doubt's had his problems.
0: Doubt's had issues. You know, obviously, this is you've had some guys not maybe live up to what you thought they were going to do, take a step backwards. Obviously, Fisher stinks. So you have a lot of things where you're just kind of like, well, boy, they've dealt with an awful lot, and lots of teams have to deal with things over the course of a long season, but it seems almost extraordinary what this group has had. I will say it's not lost on me if I were the athletic trainer for the baseball team that Link took a shot after the Abraham injury, and he's clearly frustrated. There's no way you bring it up in the manner in which he did. Well, that's like the sixth one of these we've had this year. We're going to have to get a handle on that. Well, that is a pissed off coach wondering, what is it we're doing that is causing this? It could be dumb luck. It could be very unlucky.
1: A lot of oblique problems in the game right now.
0: But that is...
1: Yeah, it's a big part of the roster.
0: That's a toughie.
1: Well, and dare to dream for just a moment. Throw Miles Bailey back in this lineup with what it's showing right now, the signs of life getting behind the plate with Schmela, with DeLamelier, with Stutzer developing. I mean, hell, McCulley. McCulley in the nine hole.
0: Go easy, but yeah.
1: If he's not hitting six straight or five out of six, I get that that's a very small ballpark, but I don't care. It's a home run. It's a fly ball. Went over the fence. But he would be your nine. Let's say that you get Chase back in time for the regionals. I mean, you'd look at that lineup and say, well, that is a varied lineup and one that's putting it together at the right time with an all-world anchor in the middle of it. And that's what it would have trended to be. But it is not to be. And yet, this lineup is still scrappy enough. And you get Chase back soon.
0: Yeah, they're tough. I mean, there's no world in which Link Jarrett would have wanted to have to start Ben Barrett at first base. No knock on Ben. But we're this late in the season, and you're throwing a flyer on Ben Barrett to go from, you know, to go out there and play first base. Now, I'll grant you, 2 years ago, he hit, what, like 359 or whatever? Yeah, so, I mean, it's not as if he's never hit before, but okay. There's no coach that I'm aware of that wants to still be juggling his infield this late in the season.
1: The dropped little pop-up notwithstanding, they made a lot of plays on the infield this weekend.
0: Double plays that were big. Yep. Big double plays in the moment.
1: Looking routine.
0: Yeah.
1: By Fisher on the hot shot liner that ended the inning, that ended the threat on Friday night.
0: That would have been a run scored had he not got
1: and
0: it.
1: And judging by how that went down in the ninth inning, that could have been pivotal. Yeah, they made a lot of plays on the infield this weekend, looking as good as they have all year.
0: And they get to leave that goofy-ass stadium with their goofy-ass baseball operations. Everything about that thing is just tired. I don't want to get into it because it's going to piss people off, but I don't. The manufactured stuff that they do, I'll just put it that way.
1: Yeah, well, I think what we should do in left center field next year at Hauser is create undulation like Augusta National. Just in the middle of it. Doesn't need to be at the track.
0: I don't like any aspect of their game operations, whether it's the field, the other stuff during the game. They're tryhards. They're very much trying hard. It is out of control with the tryhard. It's just like, oh, really? Okay. This feels real genuine. Yeah. I'm sure this is heartfelt. All of it. Thank goodness we went there and won the series. Went there and won the series. They're going nowhere. Now you get back. Thursday, Miami. Here we go.
1: Yeah, short week.
0: I do have to touch on the fact that it's SEC, Big Ten, top eight national seed land in softball, and Florida State's head-to-head victory over UCLA seemingly meant not much. I would just say this. I don't worry about it because now they get to beat them again. When we win, we get to go out there and beat them again, and that'll be fun.
1: If they make it, South Carolina could give them a run.
0: That's true. It's true. I'll get to it momentarily. Jeff Cameron, Show 93.3, Real Talk Radio, War Chant TV.
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1: So, what I was noting was Florida State softball team is the ninth national seed, not top eight national seed. UCLA finished one spot ahead of Florida State, and the Noles, if they are to move on, will have to probably travel to Los Angeles for a super regional. Florida State beat UCLA head-to-head earlier this year, 11-7. And I would say, you know, you look back and you say Florida State won the conference and the conference tournament championship as well. I don't follow the softball RPI, Tom, the way that perhaps maybe some more informed folk listening to the show do vigilantly. So I don't know if they should have been in over UCLA. I took a cursory glance at the head-to-head. I saw that obviously I knew Florida State had beaten UCLA, but then I looked at accomplishments, and it seemed to me, I guess they're saying UCLA had the better top 25 wins.
2: They had the better resume. They did. I'm sorry. I love the committee doesn't need data to do what it wants to do. It can tilt the scales. We've seen that in different sports across time.
1: Right.
2: This is not that. I mean, they were 3 to 4 spots ahead of us in all of the major metrics, and so tie goes to a significant margin. If the RPI was like they were 9, we were 10, or we were 9 and they were 10, and you have the head-to-head, I think
1: what
2: at that
1: it?
2: Point...
1: What is it, by the
2: they're
1: way?
2: They're 7, we're 10. And then the other, the KPI, they're a little bit better than us as well. But... you know, we also got swept by Stanford before we got retribution for it in the ACC tournament on the way to winning the tournament title. We beat Florida. That's the only SEC team we beat. We split with them in the two-game series. And we got smoked by Tennessee and smoked by Alabama. I mean, it's not a perfect resume. This is not the time
1: to... Oh, no. I don't think anybody thinks that.
2: And UCLA's is just a little better on the margins. I'm sorry. It just is. And so it's really close. I get that head-to-head could play the role, but this isn't necessarily football where you have 12 or 13 games. The sample size is 50, and that game was in February. So I don't think it matters nearly as much. I think that we actually have the easier draw between us and UCLA other than the whole travel thing. I think the teams we play this weekend, it's a little bit better than having to face, say, South Carolina in a regional if you got out there in L.A. And I like our chances to beat them heads up anyway. But this is not like, Florida State got screwed. That's just surface-level stuff, man. I don't think they got screwed here at all. And if you watch the interview from the committee chair, she's from Clemson. She did what we've always asked committee chair people to do. Keep the sentences short, stick to the point, do not deviate, and move forward. And that's exactly what the committee chair did for all the decisions. Like Alabama being the number one seed over Texas, Texas should beat them head-to-head for the SEC championship. But Alabama's resume is much stronger than Texas, so that's why they still got the number one, even though they did not win their conference tournament this weekend.
1: Yeah, so Florida State ends up winning 49 games. They get the tournament championship as well as the regular season, and they're going to host this Friday. And the regional looks like this in the Tallahassee Regional. It's us and Stetson and Jacksonville State and UCF. And we're paired, obviously, with that UCLA regional, who's the number 8 national seed. So, yeah, they may end up having to go on the road. They end up at the 9th overall. It's not surprising that 6 of the top 8 national seeds would come from the SEC. The SEC dominates the sport. It's the money is poured into it. The other 2 are out of the Big Ten. By the way, that's the direction everything's going. Anyhow, more money, deeper lineups, the whole deal, better facilities, et cetera, et cetera, et cetera. Now, that's not always the case. And Florida State, as I said earlier, might very well end up making a lot of noise here. Win this regional, go out there, perhaps beat UCLA, and ride on Big River. Let's go. We'll wait and see. It's been a great season. But you're right. That game against UCLA was a long time ago. That was in Clearwater.
2: It's 11-7. I mean, yeah. We beat them, and it straight up it happened. And I think if you had RPIs, KPIs, all these little metrics, and they're side by side, I think it's good enough to push Florida State over the edge. But this was a team that got better and better over the season. I think that, obviously, even though they beat UCLA in February, they're far better now than they were early in the season because of development and the younger players coming into their own. This one doesn't qualify on the level of, like, the snub. And I think everybody has this reflex
1: for good reason,
2: to do so.
1: Yeah,
2: I'm usually the band leader in that regard. Yeah. And the committees will do whatever they want to do. And I can understand, I see in the chat, you're telling me 6 SEC teams?

0: are better than Florida State? Well, unfortunately, we have one win against that conference this year. I mean, if you bothered to beat Alabama once or Tennessee once, maybe you take both from Florida, maybe you've got a better argument. But you didn't, and it's a tough argument to make. This was an imperfect team, but it's a team that's super dangerous. This softball team's super dangerous.
1: They're fun, too, because they're so young, and then they have not just the ability, obviously, on a given day to beat anybody in the country, which they've shown that. They also have a superstar, a megastar, somebody who is so eminently likable and enjoyable to watch that, you know, you smile watching Florida State softball. So hopefully we're just getting going. Obviously, noon on Friday. That should be a tailgate.
0: It could be.
1: Noon on Friday should just be a giant tailgate.
0: That would be a 9 a.m., 9:30 a.m. start to the tailgate.
1: I was going to say, you get started early.
0: I mean, tailgating usually implies preceding the event itself.
1: Oh, well, I understand that. I just, 9 is 3 hours before
0: keg
1: first
0: stands by 9:45.
1: 9 is 3 hours.
0: Let's make FSU PD uncomfortable with what we do in the parking garage. Whoa, what is going on here? Well, it's the postseason, madam, sir.
1: 9 a.m. softball tailgates would qualify that. Something I thought I'd never see in my lifetime covering Florida State would fall under that umbrella. I remember the old days of softball. I remember everything about that sport, the way it was played, what little interest there was, all of it. And imagine now you fast forward, you tell a younger version of me just getting started in this industry, oh, there's going to come a time where not only is Florida State great, They are a program of real power. They are also beloved. They are also supported in a way that is stunning to many in the world of sports. And people tailgate hours before their first pitch. Boop, boop, boop, boop, boop, boop, boop, boop. No, we're not doing that.
0: I know.
1: But, yeah, man, so... That is something I never thought I'd seen. It's something that's really cool. Good.
0: They're playing beach volleyball on the beach volleyball courts. Look at these folks. They're having a grand old time.
1: Tailgate more. Find more events to tailgate for. We should tailgate for track. We should tailgate for... tailgate for tennis. Let's go. Get after it.
0: Well, they foster that at tennis. They want you to be rowdy there.
1: I've been there. They don't discourage being rowdy, but I've never seen them say, hey, make sure you get here a couple hours before the matches begin and drink. that would be
0: Do
1: fantastic.
0: I see a cooler there at the entrance? What is that?
1: What do we got going on here, everybody?
0: Giant Yeti cooler? What's inside?
1: You know, circling back real quick to the baseball team, I just get excited thinking about what Stutzer's going to be next year. You can see it. Like, yeah, he still has his moments, still strikes out too much. There's still many moments where you're kind of like, you get frustrated. But, man, it is so obvious the arc, how quickly he's developing, the skill sets, the things that he – the toolbox for that kid is different than for most.
0: There's a catch he makes on Friday, and it's in the Bermuda Triangle down the left field line. And the amount of grass that he has to cover.
1: He didn't have to run up the stupid hill?
0: No, he's breaking in towards the infield, thankfully, and not towards the wall, where they have trampolines and so forth.
1: And they have no effing warning track. Like, what's it going to take? Is it going to take a Clemson player destroying his knee?
0: Yeah. I mean, their one center fielder has it down. He just collapses once he feels it. He's like, all right, now it's where I fall, and I make the catch. He made like two or three catches.
1: Silly.
0: But he must have been a couple hundred feet that Stutzer had to break in on the ball.
1: Yeah. No, I know the play you're talking about.
0: And he doesn't even have to dive for the... I mean, man, that is...
1: Oh, he can go.
0: That's some major league range in the outfield right there.
1: Yeah, and I just... There are certain things about his ABs, too. You watch a kid, just the learning curve, it's been accelerated. He's going to be pretty special to watch next year. Hey, you know, I'll just say this. And I got to be careful how I go down this path. It's not impossible that Miles Bailey is here next year. It's not impossible.
0: Really? Well, the MLB draft doesn't love him.
1: Well, there's a couple of factors there, but...
0: I've not seen him on any top 50 boards. Like Keith Law just did his first round. I'm like, man, that looks like a pretty clean recovery. That power is hard to reproduce. What gives? Why isn't he valued?
1: Oh, I think he's valued, but he may not be valued to the point that

0: the money.
1: Right. Everything's a sliding scale here.
0: Everything is a sliding scale. And I have it on good authority that it's not.
1: We're going to make a run?
0: It's not out of the question.
1: We're going to make a run at Miles Bailey.
0: And look, man, if we're really being honest about this, you never want your last game somewhere to be to end the way that his did. To have it be something that happens like this. It leaves a bad taste in your mouth. You didn't get to complete he was having a dream season. Obviously, we know what those numbers could have been.
1: 25, 30 bombs with a few pitches to see.
0: Yeah, no, he had a chance to be in the running all year long for the Golden Spikes. Now, listen, all things being equal, and all of a sudden you get this huge offer to start your professional career and make millions of dollars, you would have to move on, and you would have to have the ending be the ending. It wouldn't be the way you like it. Nobody wanted it that way. It's sad, devastating for him.
1: You could get picked in the fourth round, but they want to go above slot, and you get an offer.
0: That's what I mean. It could happen that way. But if the number is reasonable, if it's not, I have some numbers in mind. I think Florida State could make a good go of it. I think Florida State would try to make a good go of it because they've got a lot to figure out for next year.
1: Right. Does Florida State have the and the interested collective parties?
0: There
1: donors?
0: Are people who are interested.
1: Okay. That's the important thing. Are they motivated? Because I think that's a big question that we have for the Giants sport is what is their motivation?
0: Oh, right now their motivation is to give to everybody but football because of who's running football and what's happened to the program. But, yeah, man, you see that with Luke Laux. And I do think there would be interest. Remember, that kid is beloved and for good reason. He's a local kid. He's a great kid. Plays the game the right way. Hard worker. Great leader in the clubhouse.
1: Got so much better defensively.
0: He turned himself into a very good defensive first baseman to go along with the slugging and is beloved by the team. There's just a lot of factors.
1: You can say, come back, take this money, hit 23 bombs next year.
0: Yeah, improve your draft stock.
1: Right.
0: Because you still have leverage. The problem is there is this rumor of a looming strike or lockout. So you do have to factor that in if you're him. But it's not a dead issue. It's not a dead issue. And that is one of those times where you say to yourself, well, NIL can really work wonders. I mean, I for one, am very glad that Jordan Travis got a very healthy paycheck from Florida State's collective long before the injury. We were able to give him his just due. He made good money and for good reason to come back and play that final season, and he got hurt. And it's a good thing he got that money because, obviously, his NFL career was ruined because of that injury. Obviously the Jets took him, but it didn't work out. He was unable to recover from that. And in this era, he was able to accrue quite a starter's kit for the world, right? Financially while he was here.
1: Well,
0: that was the just reward.
1: And he increased his profile within the Florida State market.
0: Mm-hmm.
1: And I mean that multimedia wise, like what we operate in, such that you're going to have a baseline income that has nothing to do with whatever you majored in. It is your brand that you have built, that you can be leaned upon, and Florida State can hire you back, and you become an ambassador. So there are indirect things.
0: There are things that are actually good about it. Yeah, there are. Shannon Young made the move some time ago to the nation's largest mortgage company. That company is Cross Country Mortgage, but I'm talking about Shannon because Shannon is the man. He is as committed to you as Jordan Travis was to Florida State. How about that? 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
3: A man was shot and killed overnight Saturday in the parking lot of a bar on Sherrill Road. Tallahassee Police said in a press release that they responded to the reported shooting at 2:01 a.m. Saturday in the parking lot of Pockets. An adult male was found with multiple gunshot wounds. Life-saving measures were attempted, but the victim did die. Tallahassee Police are currently conducting a homicide investigation and say updates will be provided as more information becomes available. Officers asked anyone who may have information about the incident to call 850-891-4200 or to remain anonymous, call 850-891-4200. 574-TIPS.

0: Suspect in an armed standoff in Suwannee County is in jail. 29-year-old Daniel Martinez barricaded himself inside a home after he got into an argument and started threatening people. Officials believed he was armed with a handgun and several knives. Deputies flew a drone through a window to check where Martinez was located inside the home to know when to enter and arrest him safely. This is Rachel Anae with your Oil Talk 93.3 local news update. 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
1: Here's your Tallahassee weather report.
2: It's a warm and muggy lunch hour with temperatures in the mid to low 80s. Skies become cloudier over the next few hours as thundershowers start to pop up across the area. Severe weather risks are extremely low, but they are not zero. It's possible that these showers and thundershowers can last through the evening and overnight, ending tomorrow morning. From the ABC 27 First to Know Weather Center, I'm meteorologist Ryan Gold.
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4: Hey, Jeff, what's up, buddy?
5: I was just thinking. They never tell you that when you grow up, one of the things that you'll miss are the games that you created with your friends in the neighborhood.
4: Oh, good days.
5: So I would have my buddy come over, and then we'd make up these games that were kind of like a hodgepodge of every game that you've ever played.
4: Kind of like the bikes we built.
5: Correct. Yes. And it's a grand experiment. In the beginning, nobody knows how to play the game, and you argue about what the rules are going to be. And in the end, everybody knows how to play the game. By the end of that summer, you know the rules, the neighborhood know the rules, and you play that game like it's the greatest game ever played.
4: But they still try to break the rules, right?
5: Oh, if you ain't cheating, you ain't trying. But at the end, Eddie, you're never going to play it again, and you'll think about it the rest of your life.
4: And the best game you ever played was that game.
5: Never been a better one.
4: Hey, you want to have a Gordo Smash, Jeff?
5: I do. I'd like that.
6: Gordo's, bringing the flavor and flair of Cuban food to Tallahassee since 1996.
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5: Yeah, now, by the way, it's not impossible that Miles Bailey could come back. I'm not saying he is. I know what happens. I know how it works.
7: It's already on the boards. You know, Jeff Cameron, colon, Miles Bailey to return in 2027.
5: I haven't looked at the boards, but it wouldn't be surprising. Oh, yeah. It wouldn't be surprising.
7: The telephone game is undefeated.
5: It's what happens over the years, yes. Or any number of things get misconstrued. And that's fine. I'm used to that, too. I just wanted to reiterate, I didn't say he was coming back at all. I just said that it's not impossible.
7: There is motivation for people who could help to help with a pitch.
5: I think there's motivation both ways. I mean, that's what I mean.
7: Well,
5: I think there is. I mean,
7: mutual interest is important.
5: It is, of course. But I mean, you lay bare the situation where you'd say that, hey, look, man, you know, you don't want your career to end that way. And nobody does. That stands to reason. That's an easy thing to note. Now, that's not the lone thing that would bring you back. But right off the bat, you would have interest. I mean, Miles loves it here. He loves Florida State. He loves playing at Florida State. And I think that, again, if you got close, I feel like if you got close and the situation was, you know, where it was a reasonable thing to even weigh, that maybe you could. Maybe you could get him back. And, you know, I've kind of done some snooping around to find out about that kind of stuff, and I was surprised because I initially thought zero chance, no way. Well, he'll never come back, and I'm still not assuming that he's coming back. I'm still not of the mindset that he will. It's just that it was nice to find out when asking around a bunch of different people, and I'll just leave it at that. They were like, you might be surprised.
7: Can anchor that lineup down with what you've seen from Brody D. He's a redshirt sophomore. I doubt he would take a deal.
5: Well, I don't think he's going to get drafted, so there's
7: right.
5: that.
7: But, I mean, you could get an offer, and then you're like, yeah, this is the best I could do. So he would anchor the middle of the lineup probably before or after Bailey with Stutzer, and that's your core that you could begin with. And that's already off to a very, very good start for the middle of an order.
5: Yeah, and I'm interested to see what the offseason holds. We got to get through this season and enjoy, you know, want to enjoy it. I don't want to make the mistake of always peeking ahead. It's tough enough. We do that a lot with football, and for good reason right now, because we don't like the status of the roster and where we're at. And you and I are going to talk about that in hour three specifically. But, I mean, obviously, you have to peek ahead with football because there are so many question marks about the roster, the coaching staff, the administration, our place in college football, NIL, so many things that lead you down the path of looking ahead. But with the baseball program, they're fighting for a top eight national seed. So I don't want to get bogged down in, hey, what's it going to look like next year? I think it's interesting for a lot of reasons. I want to see what the money looks like. I want to see what they're, you know, Link's got hard work to do. There are some question marks about players that I wonder, are they going to be here next year? Players that, you know, you just assumed at the beginning of the season would be back, and now you're not so sure. I won't be vague about this. I wonder about Paulino's situation. He's a good example of, you know, and each time you see the lineup card, you're like, well. And you wonder about that kind of thing. Now, that would be a guy I would think you'd want to keep. He doesn't have a position. He's got bat-to-ball skills for days. And so you got to – when I say I'm intrigued because – what happens will be the answer. They're going to tell you what they think. It might not be what I think.
7: I think another important detail, if you're trying to add through JUCO, the portal, whatever it is, if you can tell prospective athletes that Miles Bailey's going to be in the middle of the order and you can be a part of that batting order. You know, if you're trying to go get
5: entice a lot of people to come play.
7: Yeah,
5: there's no doubt about that.
7: It's kind of like when the aforementioned Jordan Travis came back in 2023.
5: Sure, yeah.
7: You don't get Keon Coleman or Jaheim Bell without Jordan Travis being on this roster. You need the carrot to dangle.
5: I really wish Jaheim Bell could have been healthy. That ankle situation really affected him.
7: We would have loved him so much more.
5: Well, right.
7: There would have been a lot of plays where you go, Jesus, look at that.
5: It frustrates me to no end. It's like... you know how sometimes when you go back and you look at the Florida State's roster over the years, there'll be a guy like a Gabe Neighbors where you're like, I feel like we could have got more out of Gabe Neighbors. And then the next thing you know, you're watching an NFL game. You're like, So Gabe Neighbors plays for the Chargers and is in the league doing some things.
7: Early Mike Norvell system with Gabe Neighbors, that would have been perfect for each other.
5: I use him as an example all the time. I'm like, yeah. Gabe Neighbors would have played. Like, he could have been something. I'm not telling you he was God's gift to the hybrid role of tight end, fullback, slash, you know, all the different things.
7: That offense we ran without wide receivers would have benefited from a Gabe Neighbors in 2020 or 2021.
5: I remember being pissed with the Trey McKitty situation.
7: Oh, God.
5: You think about McKitty and what he was athletically and to look at him, right? I remember talking to a Bears scout about Trey McKitty, and he was sitting there telling me, he's like, yeah, we're here to look at that guy. And I thought, for good reason. And, you know, same thing. I've double-checked, but, you know, same thing. You're flipping around on a Sunday. Maybe the red zone's on or something. You're like, oh, Trey McKitty out here making a play. Okay. All right. Just guys you didn't get something out of or guys that were that close. And it's not always the coaching staff's fault. Sometimes guy was injury prone, just had a rough go of it when he was here.
7: Immature.
5: Immature is always a good one, too. I always felt like Bell's situation was the ankle. You know, he hurt it early on because you got a glimpse of what it was going to be against LSU, right? And then all of a sudden he's hurt the rest of the effing year.
7: Yeah, that touchdown at the end, the stop start. I mean, I know it's an off platform play. It's a, if not misdirection, a backside throw. But you could just see, like, oh, okay, who's going to get in front of him once he gets motoring? That's going to be a problem. And that offense would have called some plays for him on the ground. I mean, some of the things that we did last year at the position where you go with our two-point plays, like, they would have used him as a running back. They would have used him all over the place. That would have been a lot of versatility that we would have seen that we weren't able to see.
5: Well, I think college football fans in general, it's not just us. We are obviously specifically looking at Florida State, but that is the fun game to play, is sort of, and it's not always fun. I shouldn't say it that way. It's the, you rue the day. Like, oh, what if, what had this not happened? And you can talk about projecting what a player would have been within your own offensive system, defensive system, or guys that, you know, for whatever reason, it just didn't work out. And then you see them in the NFL and you go, damn it, man, How did we not bring that? Now, that's been every generation. That's any program. I mean, and there are plenty of people doing the same thing at Georgia or Alabama or Ohio State or whatever, where they're like, wait, we never got anything out of so-and-so, but he's been 5 years in the league now. I mean, that happens.
7: Well, the one confusing thing I'll never understand, because the era is over, but why Gus allowed for the running back rotation to be the way it was last year.
5: Nobody understands.
7: Look at receiver, and receiver was very Gus-like. Find some guys, throw some guys. Just throw same guys.
5: Same guys all the time.
7: Right.
5: Only those guys.
7: Same plays. And at running back, at most, he had a two running back system anytime in the last decade. And that was early UCF as he was trying to establish what he had. And then he had his bell cow, and that was the end of it. And he's usually had a one and a two, mm-hmm. and then that's it. Emergency three, situational three.
5: Mm-hmm.
7: And we had seven dudes. I mean, it's like, this year, it looks like you have a clear one and a clear two and a very helpful three in Singleton. Are we going to see a bunch of Amari Thomas for no reason? Like, what's going to be this year's running back rotation?
5: You know, Mike was very specifically asked about that pre-spring camp. I was there, and he was asked that question, and he kind of deflected to some extent by saying, look, these days running backs, everybody's got a stable.
7: No direct answer, right?
5: Wow. Yeah, he wasn't going to get into it because I think it was Gus's decision on that. And, you know, this is where, look.
7: Well, then he and Mike are of the same mind, because 2024 was a travesty for Lawrence Toafili. Travesty.
5: It was, and I don't get that. I don't get that.
7: Gain of six, gain of eight, never again.
5: Come out.
7: Kaziah Holmes understands. I bet they have a text. Toafili and Kaziah.
5: Well, Kaziah had that game, back-to-back 16-yard runs or whatever it was.
7: Virginia.
5: And then pulled. And, yeah. Well, no, I don't think anybody understood it. Nobody who covers it and nobody who watched it as a fan understood what that was about. And we never really got a clear answer for that other than, these days, modern football, you know, a lot of running backs, stable, you know, the wear and tear of the position, you know, just kind of, he didn't believe that was a genuine answer.
7: I don't think that's the energy they brought to Croma when they flipped him from Georgia and spent extra money. I don't think they pitched him and said, well, you know, these days, running backs are used in droves. We throw numbers at the
5: problem. That's why it, okay, look, so we're going to get our answer at the end of the day. I can guarantee you this, I know. I don't think Spain Cromwell was real pleased with his usage either, okay? So you got a guy you spent good money on. You brought another guy in that you spent good money on, in Wisner. Those two should be chief amongst those splitting carries. Like, different backs, I get the 1-2 punch, agree with it. Most NFL teams do that, too. You have a clear number one a lot of times, but there is a guy that's going to get 8 to 10 picks.
7: And they're not redundant in skill set.
5: Right.
7: They're very different
5: in
7: strength.
5: So I would think in that moment that absolutely you would see those two get the bulk of the action at running back. Mike's back now calling plays. All the decisions, by the way, all the decisions should have been his anyhow. He's the head coach. It's why he's paid handsomely. If he didn't like the way Gus was using the running backs, he should have said, stop doing that. I want him to get the ball or him to get the ball, or I want the split to look like this. No. Whatever that would have been.
7: That is, again, where I'll push it, because he was calling the plays the year before and he did the exact same thing, which makes me wonder if it was a Mike call.
5: Well, I always.
7: Did Mike supersede Gus and say, no, we're going to rotate these guys?
5: Well, I've always wondered, were promises made in recruiting? And is it an NIL thing? What percentage of your money is going to which guys? And do you feel compelled to do that based on that, those percentages? Were they promised certain things in the recruiting of the player? I don't know the answer to that. I mean, I just.
7: That's already inherently flawed if that's part of your process.
5: No, I'm just spitballing here. I have no idea really what constitutes that decision or why it came to be that, but it is frustrating. And I would think that.
7: If you're Squirrel White or Kaziah Holmes, the last couple of years are Toafili. Like, you're like, who did I not spend enough time with?
5: I would tell you the Squirrel White situation was a lot to do with being a diminutive receiver and having a diminutive quarterback who couldn't see him. I mean, there were a lot of times where he was running open, and I don't think that the starting quarterback could see him. And then I would also tell you that, unfortunately, those numbers, which obviously after the Alabama game just kind of didn't exist, fell off a cliff. Those were also aided by errant throws 50 yards over his head. I mean, it seems like specifically, anytime he did throw the ball to Squirrel, it was so far removed from being an accurate throw. I mean, it was the kind of thing like your small child throwing a football when he's first learning. You'd be like, well, that's 25 yards behind him.
7: Yeah.
5: That's 30 yards over his head. Where are you throwing that football? And I don't know. It's like, if I didn't know any better, I would think, well, you hate Squirrel White. You hate him. You just want to tantalize him. Like, oh, I know you're open. Get you some of that. I mean, it was silly.
7: All right. Now we run the reverse to Danzy and over the top to Deuce. Reverse to Danzy, over the top to Deuce. Squirrel, you're going to keep your hopes up.
5: I see you, Squirrel, running free right down the seam. Nobody within 10 yards. We're going to check it down.
7: We longed for somebody like Sean McGuire last year. There were a lot of open receivers, a lot of wide open receivers.
5: That, I mean, it's so easy to do this. This is so easy. We do this all the time. Now, I do think, again.
7: Sean McGuire, we need your help.
5: Didn't Sean go out eventually to Texas A&M?
7: He worked with Jimbo, yeah.
5: Join Jimbo's staff? Yeah. I still remember you and I being at the damn. Was it the Peach Bowl or the Chick-fil-A? Which bowl was it we lost to Houston?
7: It was the Peach Bowl.
5: Yeah.
7: Which is the Chick-fil-A Bowl. Same thing.
5: Same thing, yeah. The old Peach Bowl.
7: They didn't really care all that much that day, did that roster?
5: No.
7: They were ahead of their time. a non-playoff bowl. They were ahead of their time.
5: They didn't really care. And
7: poor Sean got concussed.
5: Yeah, and I remember you and I being on the field before the game, watching that warm-up. Just bad vibes all around. And yep. Houston really cared.
7: Oh, God, did they ever.
5: It was their Super Bowl with the stupid going back and forth before the kickoff.
7: Mm-hmm. Yep. Yep. And then on the elevator with CeeLo Green. He was on the wrong elevator.
5: We were on the elevator with CeeLo.
7: Oh, sorry, everybody.
5: I just remember laughing because I looked over at you. I'm like, we're on the elevator.
7: No, CeeLo, this is the wrong elevator. Oh, okay. Sorry, everybody.
5: I just remember you and I looking at each other. I'm like, that's CeeLo Green. That's cool.
7: All 5'4" of them.
5: He's tiny.
7: He and Spike Lee are about the same height.
5: Hour number two, forthcoming. It's the Jeff Cameron Show, 93.3 Real Talk Radio, War Chant TV.
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1: The Tampa Bay Buccaneers making some moves over the weekend. They signed Nebraska linebacker Javon Wright. That brings their total of undrafted rookies to 15 and a corresponding move. They have waived first-year running back Michael Wiley with a non-football injury designation. Also, they get wide receiver Ted Hurst signed. He was a third-round pick. Second-round linebacker Josiah Trotter is now the only draft pick who does not have a deal. Tampa Bay Rays baseball, they've won 14 of their last 16 on Sunday. They beat the Red Sox 4-1 to win 2 of 3 in that series. They are going to match up against Toronto tonight. The Marlins beat the Nationals 5-2 to take 2 of 3 in that series. Off today, they'll play at Minnesota coming up tomorrow.
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0: 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Now, stop what you're doing and listen closely. It's time for the Jeff Cameron Show in 5, 4, 3, 2, 1.

0: on. Good Monday. Thanks for being here. Appreciate you always. 93.3 Real Talk Radio, War Chant TV. And, of course, the JCS Pod. Thanks for listening. Thanks for supporting. Thanks for being a part of what we do. I missed Optimus Klein in here at the start of the show, or last hour, I should say, and I should probably touch on it. And in fact, I will say, I'll peek behind the curtain here for you guys. Tom and I get into this a lot next hour. We do talk about this, but I don't mind jumping in here right now with this. Optimus Klein writes, NACO said we are spending about the same as Pitt in the piss chuckers, meaning NC State, and less than Louisville. Will budget substantially increase after Mike Norvell? So I see where your head's at, because I've thought a lot about this. I've thought about the many ways we ended up where we have. And by the way, from what I hear, now NACO's, I will give way to here. I think he would know more than me on this subject, because I think his insiders and the people that he deals with on a regular basis while covering the whole of the On3 network in college football, he's been able to gather more information on this. Now, I have a good source on NIL numbers as well, and I can say that from what I've been told, I think he's right. I think that his answer, by the way, this isn't an interview he did with Aslan on Wake Up War Chant, and I would encourage you to go listen to it. But he was asked specifically about where Florida State basically ranks with the teams that they face on the schedule. And he was just talking about big picture, you know, the money being spent at the highest levels on a roster right now. We're watching this climb to obscene levels from where we were just, say, 2 years ago. Your most expensive rosters in the game are, when you combine the rev share numbers with the NIL arm that some universities have properly set up and now funded and worked hard to raise money for, those numbers could be in the $40 million range, $50 million range. The high end being what Texas Tech is doing and some others like that.
1: LSU was telling the world that they're doing.
0: Yeah, LSU told the world to be over $40 million.
1: As they're writing the checks and going live on Twitter.
0: Very aggressive.
1: Streaming the handing of the checks.
0: Yeah. Very aggressive in the NIL world because they know there were no real parameters or ramifications for doing so. The cavalry to enforce the College Sports Commission's rules or proposed rules, they weren't coming. Nobody was going to be able to enforce that. And a lot of these schools recognized that and got out in front of it and said, no, man, ain't nobody trying to put parameters on this. We're going to do what we can until those things are put in place. And to be sure, they need to be, and I think in time they will be. But they haven't. They have not been put in place as of yet, and I don't see it happening this year, and I don't know about next year or the year after either. So I think what happened was Florida State fell behind because they thought that there were enforceable rules, and there aren't. And they're not going to retroactively go back and enforce them either. So schools just, if they're in the position to be able to do so, do so. Now, 3 years ago, Florida State top 10 in NIL spending. 2 years ago, top 20. Have they fallen beyond that now? I think so. Probably so. In that neighborhood, right? Top 25, top 35-ish.
1: Yeah, I think that's probably fair. And some of that is tied to interest of people who could make a dent.
0: Yeah.
1: In that number.
0: Oh, well, big part of why.
1: More than just television revenue offsets,
0: yes,
1: and all that kind of stuff.
0: Yes.
1: It's interested parties have fatigue. They have fatigue when it comes to this program.
0: And they have disdain and disgust for the money that they were asked to give, did so, and got no return on investment. After a while, you begin to have a level of distrust that will not allow for you to reach for that checkbook. I can better spend money elsewhere in other programs like the basketball program. Maybe, hopefully,

0: are days now where the two-way miss off the tee is gone. And so that means that he's got every piece of his game, except he can't make a GD putt.
1: No, he can't. He missed several putts yesterday that were just pathetic.
0: Put the blade back in the bag and be done with it. He used to go attack putts, and now he's trying to manage putts. It's a very different mentality. You got to try to make those things, and he's trying to maximize his probabilities. That's not the kind of player he is. He's always been aggressive in his head.
1: I'll get off of golf here because we'll have time later in the week. Just for people who don't know, Newtown Square, Pennsylvania. Basically, this is Philly Strong. This is all kinds of Philadelphia crowd. So it's going to be rambunctious and rowdy. It is a fun course. It's, 7,394 yards. It's just a par 70. The par fours are really problematic, and there are bunkers everywhere. This is a Donald Ross course that doesn't look like a Donald Ross course in the sense that all these bunkers, there's 100 and when I was double checking this the other day, 125 bunkers, 174 bunkers. I was wrong. 174 bunkers, narrow fairways. Think about what you're talking about with the driver, what we're talking about with guys that have to keep it in between the lines, narrow fairways. So it's a fun course, huge greens, Tom, with weird false fronts and the ebbs and flows. So it's like, okay, you can land on the green and have a long way to go, a long way to go.
0: So I looked at the hole by hole this morning. It's funny that you did that as well. I think it's a boring front on the card. We'll see how it plays. But it just looks boring as sin on the front. And then on the back, it gets a little bit interesting because you've got a potential drivable on the back. It plays a 380 right now, but apparently there's a forward tee, which probably means on Saturday you'll have drivable par four conditions. Then you've got a couple of long holes down the stretch. It almost plays like a U.S. Open for the last few holes where you've got the last one is like a 500-yard par four. There's another brutally long par four down the stretch. And then a reachable par five, though, also in the last four holes. So I think this sets up to have nice drama to finish each day. But the PGA is also a tough follow because the field is so massive. And so you're talking about 5.5, 6-hour rounds that are coming this week. The field is nearly 160 people. So it's going to be a slog for the first couple of days, but I'm very interested to see how the course plays. On the card, it doesn't look interesting, but, you know, par 72s can be boring, and par 70s can be truly interesting. I'm fascinated to see how this looks this week.
1: Yeah, for those wondering, the seventh hole is a par 3. It's 171 yards. It's the fifth hole, excuse me. It's the fifth hole. It is tucked away in the corner of the property. It's got a kind of like a turtle back, a swale in the middle of it, and there's higher ground behind it. It's surrounded by bunkers. It looks like a postage stamp. That is a fun hole. I think on the front, you're right. By and large, it's not the real more interesting holes are on the back. The par four 13th is 385 yards. It's got all kinds of strategic demands to it because it's got a bunkers on the left side in order to carry. It's 285. So if you go for it, you got to get it. And depending on the wind and the weather, that will be interesting. It does look like it's going to be kind of chilly this week in the start on Thursday and Friday, and then it really warms up over the weekend. They're going to get rain on Wednesday, so Thursday's round people can go low because I think they're going to go right at it, right at the greens, and they're going to get that to stick. But by Friday, that goes away. Little chance of rain, and just the cool air lifts from there, so it could be a lot of fun.
0: Yeah, you know what that means as well, too. If you've got wet course conditions in the beginning, that means that on Saturday morning or even Sunday morning, somebody, if you're within 7 shots of the lead, you might have significantly easier conditions before the weather sets in. And on Sunday, it's supposed to get up to near 90 right
1: now. Yeah, it's going to be hot on Sunday.
0: Right, but it touches nowhere near that the first few days. So it could be that if the leaders, let's say you got a bunch leaderboard and the final three pairings are within a shot of each other, but then if you've got like 7 pairs ahead, the guy's 5 shots back, you might see one of those little back 9 charges from somebody that's way back. So from a betting perspective, keep that in mind. If you got like a 20-to-1 shot because a guy's tied 18th or tied 20th on the last day, you might want to make that play if his name is like Cam Young, for example.
1: This feels like a Ludwig Åberg course. He's been cut each of the last two PGA championships, but the reason I say it is he hits it a mile and he hits it straight. Obviously, Rory off the tee is the best in the world if he's accurate. So, you know, that'll be interesting to see. Cam Young hits it a mile and accurate. Like the usual suspects. I do think it sets up for Scheffler. You know what cracks me up is baked into all these numbers, the Data Golf numbers, every time we show up at a major, you get the combination typically of John Rahm being ranked in the top three, and I never would do it. No chance I would do it. I don't see any reason to do it. I never see him play well in majors anymore. He looks like a lost soul to me, but he's always listed. And then not far from there is Bryson DeChambeau. And we'll see. I don't know how accurate that's going to be, but he's rated in the top 10 again. And I'd be like, no, not going to do it. Don't see it. But nonetheless, those guys are there. Now, the rest of your Data Golf top 10 is pretty standard. It's Scheffler, Young, McIlroy, Matt Fitzpatrick, Ludwig, Tommy, Xander, Henley and Cantlay. I mean, you know, there you go. There's your normal guy.
0: This has produced many people's off the schneid moment in PGA Tour lore. The guys who haven't had majors and they break through. I believe this was Xander's first because then he won the British right behind it. This feels like Tommy Fleetwood's breakthrough week to me because he's also extremely accurate off the tee.
1: He played well this week.
0: And some of those longer shots into the back nine for those longer par fives, that won't faze him one bit. I think you got a real shot here for Tommy Fleetwood to win.
1: People would root for it. They would root for it. He's a class act, has been all along, even before he ever won the Tour Championship last year with getting his first ever win on the PGA Tour, winning that event, which is crazy, right? If you're going to do it with that field and to break through, it's like he slayed the demons right then and there. But, you know, I mean, I've never heard a cross word about him. People love him across the board. And so if it happens, I think it'd be great for golf because Tommy's a world-class player. You root for things like that. You root for the good guys. You know, you do. You root for the good guys who've been all class, even in the face of adversity or struggles or collapses or moments that they should have won and couldn't get it done and all those things that weigh on guys until they finally break through. We, as golf fans, love to look at guys who have had a lot of runner-up finishes and top three finishes and say, well, they just can't get it done. I've learned in the last 20 years of paying closer attention to this, the guy that's perennially in the top five of these majors, it's not a blight. They're going to win one. Just keep putting yourself there. You're going to fall into one eventually. You just can't keep putting yourself there and not win one. Now, there are exceptions, obviously, we know. And if you watch a guy on a Sunday throw a 78 up when he had a four-stroke lead, that's a lot different than a guy shooting par and somebody shoots 65 and beats him. I mean, that happens. So how you finish second and how you finish third is really important to me if I'm going to judge whether or not you can get things done on a Sunday when you're nervy. And
0: well,
1: Tommy's had a lot of people just beat him.
0: Correct. And then he was nervy down the stretch in the Tour Championship, but he overcame it. He had the one long par three on the back nine that he tried to put in the water, but it didn't go in the water. So he had his choke moment, but it didn't count on the scorecard as a choke. And maybe that's where he could just push through, exhale, and draw back on what he did in Atlanta, one of the great courses on the PGA Tour at Eastlake, and then move forward with it and win in this particular tournament. What I hope for, and I know that many agree with me, is that if he and Bryson are going down the stretch, or he and P. Reed or whoever, let's not turn this into the Ryder Cup like we do every tournament. Stop it. This is a major. These guys are all worth rooting for. Enough about the nationalism stuff. Please,
1: yeah,
0: spare
1: well, you
0: us.
1: Would you'd like to believe that.
0: They couldn't even handle themselves at Harbortown for Matty Fitz. You know, it's insane.
1: No, the American golf fan is insufferable. He's gotten to be really difficult to stomach. It's all crazy.
0: They also have put stamps on our forehead the last couple of Ryder Cups, so y'all need to chill the hell out.
1: Well, they in the world.
0: What was that?
1: I have no
0: did
1: idea.
0: Did you just break your Achilles?
1: No, that would be problematic, but it was very loud and disconcerting. I wonder.
0: Did we have an Achilles rupture? This is what happens. People look around with the Achilles rupture. Oh,
1: my Achilles is fine. I assure you, I got a great night's rest. I worked out this morning and felt good. I'm all right. I don't know what's going on.
0: Check your heels, man. Is it, we got anything turning black on the back of your leg?
1: I think I would know, because normally by now the shock of the recoiled Achilles has worn off and the concern about getting to the hospital is kicking in.
0: That was loud.
1: That was very loud. I'm going to check it as we go to break. I do want to, hey, before we go to break, though, I do want to follow up on something. If you missed it, I'm promoting one of our many shows here. I listened to Aslan's interview on Wake Up War Chant with Pete Nakos. I don't know if you've heard it. I thought it was very good. And I, you know, listening to the conversation, I think perfectly summarized sort of this, and I'm going to marry it with something else that I read this morning. Perfectly summarized sort of the frustration of where we're at without it being sort of this, over the top berating of the same subject. It was just more of a, here's a snapshot of Florida State and where they sit in the world of recruiting and what is a reasonable expectation and why. And then to me, it kind of summarized when you place your own thoughts at to what you're looking at, you know, how it is that they are in a really rough spot to try to make progress in this realm. And, you know, every day that kind of goes by when I read reports of players that are interested in Florida State or at least have whittled down a list, and now Florida State is on that list of recruits. You know, I've said this before, and I love to get proven wrong. I really love to get proven wrong on this front, and I'd like that to continue to be a thing if it can happen. But when I see like a top-tier receiver or a top-tier running back or a top-tier lineman kind of mention Florida State in their top five, I just assume that that's fine. It's worth reporting on. It's our, we have people on the staff whose job it is to report on that. But I never feel like that we're realistic candidates to get him. And I think Nakos's answer to one of Aslan's questions kind of summarizes why. And then if you add a little more context to it, you can see that for the foreseeable future, that's going to be the case. It's Jeff Cameron Show, 93.3 Real Talk Radio, War Chant TV.
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5: So I wanted to follow up on, I mentioned Aslan's interview with Pete Nakos, and he asked him very pointedly where Florida State sat in the pecking order of money. Now, later in that interview, you guys can go listen to it. It's on Wake Up War Chant. I'm sure it's something will be taken from it on warchant.com as well. But anyhow, the point is, it's funny, you can tell, Tom, this is my impression of Pete Nakos. I think it's got to be hard for guys in that industry who have to cover all the teams that On3 has a site for. You're trying to be careful with your words because, A, you may not know very specifically exactly where a team falls in the pecking order of money spent on their roster. You have a general idea. People in the industry talk, coaches talk, administrators sometimes talk. These guys work tireless hours to obviously accrue sources and be able to have honest dialogue to some extent. And at the same time, you don't want to misreport something as significant as what a school is spending on its football program. You can't screw that up. That's a contentious moment between you and an administration, you and a coach. You know, this could affect how they recruit, et cetera. So you can tell that he likes to kind of talk in generalities, but Haslund did a good job of continuing to follow up and ask him specifics about, like now, where is it? Where do you think they are? And it's kind of, Tom, where we've been and what I've talked about a lot is the reason I wanted to revisit this. There is a perception by this fan base, amongst this fan base, I think, and it's been off and on for the better part of 3 years, and that's not accurate, in my opinion, the perception being that Florida State is broke. Florida State is not broke. They're also not amongst the elite of the elite when it comes to the money being spent on their roster. So these things can both be true. Really, anybody that's opted into rev share and spends the kind of percentage of the money from rev share for all their athletic programs that Florida State does for football, which is 90%+ of the money going to football from rev share, then you're not broke. You can compete. You can certainly compete to be better than dead ass last in the ACC. So it's not so simple as to say, well, they can't recruit. They can't get the talent they need to compete. Well, if you're talking about the talent they need to vanquish the likes of Ohio State, Georgia, schools like that, Miami currently, the answer is, yeah, that's probably true. That's probably true. In a playoff scenario, if you were to get there, you would run in succession, likely a couple of teams who are outspending you in some cases by $20 million above and beyond rev share. If that's the case, you're likely going to lose if they're doing even a decent job of evaluating the players that they're bringing into their program, either via the transfer portal or the big money guys they're spending money on, like the five-star recruits that they bring in. And yeah, you're probably at that point going to call it a day. The problem is, of course, when we assess Florida State, it's not just that they come up short in those moments because they run into an expenditure they can't overcome. They lose to everybody. they lose to, you know, teams they have no business beating them, who certainly haven't spent nearly what they've spent on their roster. So the combination of those things is what has led to the intense frustration, immense angst that we all feel in the fan base. But I will say, I think it's fascinating, and I've brought this up before, and I think it's why there's a real conundrum here and why Mike Norvell will not be able to survive this. Aslan asked Nakos, basically opponent by opponent that Florida State faces this year on its schedule, who's is Florida State spending more or less than these teams? And the vast majority of them are spending more than Florida State currently. Now, 3 years ago in 2023, Florida State spent as a top 10 program in the NIL. Florida State was, or in, you know, committed roster dollars, Florida State was top 10. They are not currently, not close to the top 10. And he estimated, did Nakos of On3, that Florida State is spending in total about $20 million on their roster. Now, Tom, that tells me if we guess that Florida State's rev share number out of the, what, this year, $22.5 million? Is that what the rev share number is this year projected?
6: Yeah, $22.5 million for this upcoming year, roughly.
5: Okay, so it tells me that we're probably spending $17 to $18 million of the rev share on Florida State football. And that means that they've raised precious little with NIL, which we knew. And it's because of the antiquated view they had of NIL and what they thought it was going to be and how they fell behind. So this ongoing discussion about Florida State and money, I think, begins to deviate from there. You begin to, it gets more nuanced because I asked this question, and I know it makes it sound like they've turned their back on Mike Norvell. And maybe they have. I don't know that. They would not admit to that. I can promise you that. But if you're only spending in total $20 million on your roster, and the top programs are spending between $40 and $50 million in total on their roster, you're not just lagging behind. You are being doubled up. You are worlds behind at that point. You are going to have a very hard time. Now, the question becomes, is that Florida State's lot in life? I would contend the answer is no. I think it speaks to the larger issue that we bring up a lot, which is, what are they willing to commit to him, especially if they view him as a dead man walking? In essence, what I asked before was whether or not, and they wouldn't use this wording, they punted on the season in order to get their ducks in a row to spend on the next guy and to commit what dollars they can and ask for from the high rollers at Florida State towards that commitment or whomever they bring in. So it's the dollar amount it's going to take to fire him. It's the dollar amount it's going to take to bring in the new guy. And it's the dollar amount that they're going to need to use to lure the candidates they want regarding the roster expenditure. So you would say, hey, come to Florida State. It's a great job. And oh, by the way, we're willing to spend X amount on your roster in year one. Are they saving, in essence, letting this play out this year, kind of projecting in a way, Tom, that they know how this is going to end, and holding on to the purse strings and then flooding for the new guy the roster expenditure? It would seem to me that the answer is yes, whether they wanted it to be or not, whether that was initially intended or not, because it's the reality of where they are. When you look around, for example, and you read stories on a regular basis about arch rival a couple hours away, Florida, as being a high-profile program trying to flip the Texas Tech commit, Jalen Brewster. They're in a head-to-head battle trying to bring him in. He's a five-star defensive lineman. He was considered to be the number one overall prospect in 2027. He is committed to Texas Tech, but programs across the country have continued to pursue him. Florida, Texas A&M remain in the mix for Brewster despite having been committed to the Red Raiders. Well, you're not, and John Summerall in Florida are doing that as they try to stockpile. You can go read this article any number of places. I was reading one this morning on Yahoo. They're trying to build an elite offensive and defensive front, which is what every school should try to do. They've already stacked blue chip talent along the trenches. They signed a 5-star offensive lineman, Maxwell Hiller, last month. They continue to close the gap. Well, clearly they're doing this with a strong NIL game and a strong commitment to whatever that roster expenditure is. Florida State is on no list of teams that are committing money and resources to 5-star talents that are out there. For example, in short, you look at the rosters. I just brought up Jalen Brewster, the number one ranked recruit, the number one defensive lineman currently committed to Texas Tech. Maxwell Hiller, who I just brought up, is an interior offensive lineman committed to Florida. He is said to be ready to play day one. He's 6'5", 305 pounds as a junior in high school. David Jacobs is an edge player. He's committed to Ohio State. Kamon Spell is committed to Georgia. He's a running back. Dante Wright is committed to the University of Miami. He's a corner. These are the five stars that are out there. Easton Royal is committed to Texas. He's a wide receiver, 5-star. Texas A&M, Kamari Dorsey, committed to Texas A&M. Quarterback Elijah Haven, committed to Alabama, a 5-star. Kennedy Brown, committed to Texas A&M. Interior offensive lineman, 5-star. Ahmad Houston, LSU. Cooper Hackett, offensive tackle, Oklahoma. This kid, Honor Johnson at Southern Cal, he's just considered an athlete. Another edge is committed to Texas A&M. Sweet Jesus, Texas A&M is spending. Jameer Brown, Ohio State. Anthony Sweeney, an edge, going to Texas Tech. Miami, Nick Lanier, the wide receiver, 5-star commit, going to Miami. You see the usual suspects here. It's Texas A&M, it's Oklahoma, it's Miami, it's Ohio State, it's Georgia, it's Alabama, and it's Florida currently. Florida State's not whispered for any of these. We could keep going, any of them. Well, A, they've had back-to-back losing seasons, and B, the money isn't there to even pursue a player like that right now. You can try to save face and get him on your campus. Although if it's a 5-star, you're probably having to pay him to get on your campus. So I wouldn't waste your time because they're not committing to you. It just seems to me that you're in a holding pattern and a massive standstill, trying to navigate these rather choppy waters of going out and having what you hope is an 8-9 win season that changes your fortune so that you are realistically on the radar with these types of recruits that your enemies and arch rivals are currently stockpiling or at least in contention for. You're trying to do that with quite a step back in terms of money that you're willing to commit to the program. You're behind. Now, hopefully you're catching up with your perception of what NIL is and what's possible and what rules are not going to be enforceable or not. So, yeah, that's fine. But, man, that is a really tough needle to weave through here, Tom, to thread through here. To me, I don't think you can do it. And I think that there maybe are some indicators here that they don't think they can do it. And that is fascinating to me.
6: The way I understood it was that the spend on this year's team was about flat from last year's team, which would be to suggest it's in the mid-20s. Now, if you're telling me that it's lower 20s or 20 itself, as is implied in the interview, that would represent a significant step back, not forward, not stagnant, but a significant step back in investment in football. Because if, let's just say, you're $25, $26 million last year and you're only 20 this year, that's a giant percentage, 15, 20% reduction in your total roster spend. That is alarming because right now, you know, college football salaries, if you will, the payments, are far outpacing inflation. They're going up and away. This is exponential growth in the spend on an open market quarterback that's a 3-year player in college, or the spend on one of the top 3 tackles out of high school. Like, those price tags have gone exponentially up. So if it is true if NACOS is in implying what is true, which is that Florida State's only spending about 20, what scares me about that is that, yes, it would suggest to me definitively that you've punted on this season.
5: 100%.
6: But it also means that you've punted on this year's recruiting class, which I, man, that's the impossibility of this decision that they made, which was to run it back. Because you're not only damning the upcoming 12-game slate, you're also damning the cycle. Unless you're bringing in a big name who walks through the door with a bunch of commits that he already has to him, and that would have to be like Jeremy Pruitt on steroids from 12 years ago. You'd have to bring in 13 years ago. You'd have to bring in like four or five players to headline the class. Is that guy going to be available on the open market? I don't know, man. That's just, this is a really tough thing, because what we saw last year was, with coaches being fired in certain places, the player movement didn't match the coaching carousel for the early signing period in December. They weren't one-to-one in the ratio because the money is already spoken for. There's a tight budget. These teams have committed dollars to players. And so because there are these commitments, it's harder to flip kids last second. You can do it, but you can't do it in spades. Like James Franklin and Virginia Tech is probably the best example of bringing in a slew of players from Penn State, but there aren't four or five major examples like that. So if you're going to have a late windfall on the recruiting circuit this year, that would mean that the guy that walks through the door has a ton of kids that are committed to him, and I don't know who the hell that candidate would be. So it just, it further underscores that, yeah, this is, if you're feeling malaise about this season as a Florida State fan, you have every right to, because at every level, institutional or down to the play on the field, this has been allowed to be an underwhelming product. Hopefully they exceed expectations. We're all rooting for that. But you made the odds on yourself way harder than they needed to be by not making the move.
5: So I think that it's a combination of, I don't know that actively punting on the season is the right descriptor, but I think that some of these decisions were made for them, that the money dried up, that the people who do have the money and often commit it to Florida State football, to the tune of they were a top 10 in NIL just 3 years ago, 2 years ago. Those people stopped giving because the return on investment has been back-to-back losing seasons. So their hands were tied. Even if they wanted to spend, they didn't have it. They didn't have it because the people stopped giving it because they were infuriated by what was happening on the field. That just stands to reason. Clearly, some of them wrote checks to Luke Laux instead. So you're seeing the behind the scenes without getting behind the curtain. You're seeing what's happening because of the surface level information we have.
6: Yeah, yeah.
5: You know what is happening behind closed doors at Florida State by what they can and cannot spend on and what they are. So to me, again, this is why I say he's hamstrung. Mike could coach his ass off this year. He could do the best job of preparation and X's and O's, in-game play calling, game planning, you name it. I don't think it's going to matter. They're not equipped in a lot of cases. And so you're just going to have to suffer through is what this feels like, and then commit big time to whatever it is or whomever it is you bring in next. That's what it feels like to me.
6: Right, with the less than puncher's chance that Mike delivers in such a way that then you know dump the treasure chest in
5: right,
6: front of him, which is a tough thing to do, because last time he did that, he proved that he can't be trusted. So
5: and also Tom, you know, there'll be a reluctance to do it. There is an awful lot of embitterment that is infused in this fan base right now, and chiefly amongst the huge donors.
6: Well, and if this is all true, again, I want to throw that if out there, because the numbers can be funny sometimes, how they actually bear out versus what is reported. But if that's the truth, then he's also probably bitter, because he's like, well, you're not even giving me a chance to succeed. Because let's say that he does defy expectations and have an excellent year. Are the recruits magically going to like him more down the stretch and flip to Florida State? You still have to pay the suck tax at that point. Are we willing to pay the premium on that? That's just, it's crazy. The 20 million, again, their report, but let's just say it's 20. That is like 12 million from 4 years ago in terms of present day value, because it got more expensive to get talent anyway. You pay the suck tax, so that is a huge part of your budget that you have to bake into the number itself. It puts you behind the eight ball three ways to Saturday.
5: Yeah, and to be fair to Nakos, I don't think he said $20 million on the nose. I think he said 20s, and I think he's talking about the lower 20s. He's certainly not talking about the upper 20s because, well, there's enough context clues there if you go back and listen to it. But it, yeah, no. So let's. But Tom, I would argue that if you stayed the same. Mm-hmm. If all you did was spend exactly what you did last year, you're still falling further and further behind.
6: Yeah, well, the way this looks, this is an easy real world example for everybody. If you said, all right, put 30 on pump six in the gas station, you know, 6 months ago, and then you said, put 30 on pump six in the gas station today, right. How full is your tank?
5: Right. That's exactly right. No, I think this is a simple math equation here. It's not just dollars and cents. I understand that. There are a lot of things that led us to this place, but I think it's fairly obvious now that this is. This equals failure, and it may not even equal failure on the field in terms of win-loss record. They could go 7-5. They could go 8-4. That's not going to be good enough or dynamic enough of a change for recruits to suddenly come flocking to Florida State, which is the only thing that's going to get you out of this mess. So I don't, short of winning 9 or 10 games, I just don't see a way for him to be here after this year. It's the Jeff Cameron Show, 93.3 Real Talk Radio, War Chant TV.
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8: A man was shot and killed overnight Saturday in the parking lot of a bar on Scherer Road. Tallahassee police said in a press release that they responded to the reported shooting at 2:01 a.m. Saturday in the parking lot of Pockets. An adult male was found with multiple gunshot wounds. Life-saving measures were attempted, but the victim did die. Tallahassee police are currently conducting a homicide investigation and say updates will be provided as more information becomes available. Officers asked anyone who may have information about the incident to call 850-891-4200 or to remain anonymous, call 850-574-TIPS. The suspect in an armed standoff in Suwannee County is in jail. 29-year-old Daniel Martinez barricaded himself inside a home after he got into an argument and started threatening people. Officials believed he was armed with a handgun and several knives. Deputies flew a drone through a window to check where Martinez was located inside the home to know when to enter and arrest him safely. This is Rachel Linnae with your Real Talk 93.3 local news update. 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
9: This is meteorologist Paul Trombley with your Real Talk 93.3 weather update. Daytime highs approaching 89 this afternoon under overcast skies with a chance of thunderstorms. Westerly winds 5 to 10 miles per hour. Chance of thunderstorms tonight. Lows level off around 68. Cloudy skies expected. Chance of thunderstorms tomorrow. High temperatures reach up to 85. Overcast skies. 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
5: I can get more into this later on in the week, Tom, but it just made me smile. I thought of you instantly. I read where Illinois has put in the largest scoreboard in college football. Illinois. If you're an Illinois fan, are you not saying, man, you know, I don't know that we needed to put the largest scoreboard in college football in at the stadium here. It's 69 feet high by 250 feet wide.
6: Nice.
5: It's new LED screens installed at the cost of around $20 million, nearly $21 million. There was a donation from a very wealthy alumnus whose name is also on the stadium, Larry. I think it's Larry Guys Jr. It's Guys Memorial Stadium. Anyhow, Larry Guys, who's an alum, donated $100 million, and apparently Illinois decided 20 of that 100 million should just go to a big giant scoreboard. I'd argue that isn't the best use of money, but what it did do is it gave me a list, Tom, when I was comparing display size of scoreboards and digital scoreboards around the country. Illinois now leads the way as having by far the largest scoreboard. I don't think you had that on your bingo card. Who do you think's number two? You might know.
6: A&M.
5: Auburn.
6: Okay. All right.
5: Well, the only reason I said you might know is that I think it was in the news like 2 or 3 years ago when they were putting that sucker up. You'll never guess who third is.
6: Stanford.
5: Purdue.
6: Oh, wow. Okay. Purdue.
5: What are we doing, Purdue? You guys were like dead ass last in the Big Ten. What are you doing?
6: They're putting on every other game in the country so you can watch all the other games while their game's going on.
5: I was blown away. I'll go through the rest of the top 10.
6: Wait a minute. So you mean to tell me that we spent $20 million on this thing and we're not even in the top three?
5: We're not in the top 10.
6: We just did this last year.
5: We are not in the top 10.
6: We spent $20 million, which sounds like very close to what Illinois spent.
5: Mm-hmm.
6: And we're not even in the top 10?
5: We are not in the top 10. We are not in the top 10.
6: This is one of the dumbest things we've ever done. It's one of the dumbest. You tell me, is Legends making all that money back by putting billboards up on there? I don't think so. It's just the dumbest thing in the world. The more we get away from it, the angrier I get. I thought I would calm down. I'm like, well, you know, what are you going to do? The Jimbotron was less than 10 years old. You had to replace it. We have to replace a football field worth of turf every calendar year because we don't have the grounds crew could take care of grass. We're going to have to replace this thing in 5 years. Oh, my God, the inefficiencies.
5: Yeah, that's troubling. Let's do some probables, and I'll get into the bigger picture of that story tomorrow. We'll have some fun with it in the bonus hour after headlines. I knew you would love that. Purdue, what are you doing, Purdue?
12: It's time for, how you say, with the pitching, probables?
5: Here we go. Angels, Guardians, TBD, and Joey Cantilla going for the Guardians. Yankees, Orioles, Ryan Weathers, Brandon Young goes for the Orioles. Rays, Blue Jays, Dave Rasmussen goes for the Rays. How about your first place, Tampa Bay Rays? I mean, the Yankees are going like gangbusters out here at 26-15, and they can't catch the Rays. That's unbelievable. Blue Jays, Kevin Gausman goes for them. D-backs, Rangers, Michael Soroka, Nathan Eovaldi. Mariners, Astros, George Kirby, Pete Lambert. And the nightcap tonight, late night rivalry. I hope nobody gets stabbed. Giants, Dodgers, Trevor McDonald, Roki Sasaki. And that is a look at those that shall reside on the bump. You know, it giveth and it taketh away, but I have decided, for the most part, and I completely understand it in the regular season, but I can't stand the extra innings and with the ghost runner. I don't like it. I hate it. It pisses me off. It serves to frustrate me more that you can start an inning, whether it's your team starting the inning with a runner on second or theirs. It pisses me off either way, because if you don't get that runner home, you just assume this is over. You got no chance now. I mean, you're going to start with a runner on second. This game is over.
6: Yeah, ended up watching with a buddy the Twins game that went into the 11th the other night, and both teams came up with a zero in the 10th. And there was actually a second and third situation where they almost pitched to the hitter there's an open base.
5: Dude, what are you doing?
6: You walk these bases loaded. When are the analytic heads going to understand that the force play is valuable? I'm telling you, it is. There are a lot more outcomes where you can come to home plate and get a force, and it bails you out of a weakly hit ground ball back to the pitcher or the third baseman. Thankfully, they brought in another pitcher, then intentionally walked the guy, and they got out of it. But it creates its own scenarios. I don't hate it.
5: I mean, I understand it. It's a 162-game season. We can't be out here playing 20-inning games every night. I got it.
6: And I think the players' union likes it for more than one reason. The other is, like, so your poor long man gets optioned back down to AAA because you had to burn him for four innings, and he doesn't have any options, so now you got to put him on waivers. He gets claimed, all because we couldn't score a run, you know, past the 15th. And, you know, like, that creates all kinds of headaches that I think are not necessary for the regular season.
5: Oh, I get it. It's just, it creates a level of angst for me. We lost in 12 innings last night to the Giants and had the bases loaded twice and couldn't score. And then they finally did in the 12th. And I'm just like, man, it just frustrates me.
6: We scored 5 runs for the series against the Diamondbacks. And the only reason we scored 3 in a game was because of extra innings.
5: No, hurtful times, Tommy. Good work out of you, sir. Be well, everybody. We'll talk to you tomorrow. Until then, peace.
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14: Hey, Jeff, what's up, buddy?
15: I was just thinking. 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
14: Oh, good days.
15: So I would have my buddy come over, and then we'd make up these games that were kind of like a hodgepodge of every game that you've ever played.
14: Kind of like the bikes we built.
15: Correct. Yes. And it's a grand experiment. And in the beginning, nobody knows how to play the game, and you argue about what the rules are going to be. And in the end, everybody knows how to play the game. By the end of that summer, you know the rules, the neighborhood know the rules, and you play that game like it's the greatest game ever played.
14: But they still try to break the rules, right?
15: Oh, if you ain't cheating, you ain't trying. But at the end, Eddie, you're never going to play it again, and you'll think about it the rest of your life.
14: And the best game you ever played was that game.
15: Never been a better one.
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15: I do. I'd like that.
16: Gordo's, bringing the flavor and flair of Cuban food to Tallahassee since 1996.
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22: Breaking news at Town Hall. I'm Bob Agnew in Washington. The U.S. and Iran once again at an impasse over how to end the war. President Trump is rejecting the latest Iranian proposal as garbage, especially the part about their refusal to give up on a nuclear weapon.
23: They're lunatics having a nuclear weapon. I deal with them. I deal with them. I say it to them. I say, you people are crazy. I deal with them. They talk differently. I say, you're crazy. You're crazy people. You're nuts.
22: And we get more on the impasse from correspondent Bernie Bennett.
0: Their ceasefire is growing increasingly shaky, with the two sides exchanging fire in recent days, ships in Gulf states being targeted, and fighting flaring between Israel and the Lebanese militant group Hezbollah. The volatility could tip the Middle East back into open warfare and prolong the worldwide energy crisis sparked by the conflict.
22: That is Bernie Bennett reporting. 18 U.S. cruise passengers returned to the U.S. early today after weeks on board that MV Hondius. That's a cruise ship at the center of that deadly hantavirus outbreak. On Wall Street, the Dow at the closing bell up by 90 points. The NASDAQ picked up 24 and the S&P 500 up 13. New report shows how optimistic people feel or don't feel about their prospects of finding a new job.
1: Optimism in the job market is falling for young Americans as older adults stay upbeat. That's a sudden reversal from just 3 years ago when older Americans were more pessimistic. In the United States until 2023, in many countries globally, young people tend to be more optimistic about the job market than old people. Gallup found that typically around the world, younger people are more likely by 10 percentage points than older people to report their local job market is good. In the United States, younger people are 21 percentage points less likely to do so than older adults. Younger American job market views are now registering closer to the level that they did in 2010 when the country was still deep in the Great Recession. I'm Haya Pinjwani.
22: More on these stories at townhall.com.
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20: The NASCAR Cup Series will run its second road course event of the season Sunday. They go bowling at the Glen in Watkins Glen, New York. 100 laps around the nearly 2.5-mile circuit. It features seven turns. Shane Van Gisbergen won last year's race by over 11 seconds. Tyler Reddick has five victories this season. College baseball, Florida State will face Clemson tonight in South Carolina, a three-game weekend series in the ACC. Seminoles are 15-9 in the conference and have won five straight, while Florida will continue their SEC schedule tonight. Hosting Kentucky in Gainesville, the Gators have won three in a row at 32-17. NFL, the Jacksonville Jaguars opening up rookie minicamp today. It'll run through the weekend at Miller Electric Center in Jacksonville. The Jaguars made 10 selections in this year's draft. 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I'm Tony Desiri, Real Talk 93.3.
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9: Roger, is it just me? I couldn't get into the whole UFO story on Friday. Did you get it? I mean, you know, when I'm listening to Brett Baer and a few other reporters going, I mean, the president came out and said, hey, make up your own mind. And then all the news guys came out and said, well, I mean, is there anything there?
10: Yeah.
9: Usually it's a story that we would cover on this radio show. But, I mean, over the weekend, I'm looking at it going, I don't know if there's anything new to cover here.
10: That's the thing, new. I was, you know, highly anticipating, you know, to see some stuff, you know, little guys with long fingers and big heads or whatever. And that didn't happen. I mean, obviously, we are seeing some, you know, phenomenon going on that's a little odd, unusual, and to some people unexplainable. But I didn't think there was anything new that came out, last week. I didn't think there was anything new.
9: By the way, have you seen these Facebook post or Twitter post, which I don't really care about, but you see this big statue that Trump's got up, what is it, down in Mar-a-Lago or somewhere or whatever, and everybody's making a big fuss about, like, oh, it's a golden calf, and I just have a regular Facebook page, and I post it on it, and I go, I look at it, and I just move on. I'm sorry. I don't get triggered by this. It is what it is. I move on to more important things.
10: Yeah. I don't think it's any surprise that, you know, our current president, you know, we pray for him, love him, but he's got an ego issue. And had he been a private citizen, I don't think people would have minded very much. But because he's the leader of the free world, I think some people are concerned that other government leaders, other people who have put statues of themselves when they are in office, you know, echoes things that they call cult of personality.
9: He does, and somebody else does.
10: And they do bad things to their people.
9: It's not the biggest issue with me, but I just, just a lot of commentary because preachers are over there blessing the statue, and people like,
10: and that's another thing. You find one preacher who's willing to go and pray and bless it. That then takes people who are not, you know, in the faith to think that this is what they all would do, and that's not necessarily the case.
9: Yeah, I know. I just was just asking on a couple of those issues. So, hey, it's Ed Dean, Roger Henderson. We're kicking off another busy week. The month of May is kind of an interesting month to see where things go, i.e. gasoline prices. We'll get into that coming up here in a little bit. Latest job numbers came out. Everybody's roaring about it. Well, you know, we look under the hood on this radio show, and there are some solid job numbers in some of the key sectors here, Roger, but it was still a mixed bag where the economy's not running on all cylinders. We'll get into that. Is Alligator Alcatraz going to close? It doesn't seem to be that the governor's office or anybody here in Florida is denying it. Here's the problem. This was all done at the behest of the Trump administration. I support Alligator Alcatraz. The problem is the White House hasn't been paying its bill.
10: Yeah.
9: Which is not new, by the way, overall. It doesn't matter who's in the White House. The federal government's not known to pay all of its bills. We'll talk about that. Publix last year said it would honor a state court when it came to the decision that open carry was constitutional and was legal here in the state of Florida. Now they're looking like they're going to reverse their policy. We'll get into that via Virginia. Strike sounds of Democrats redistricting. We got a lot of news to get to, and we're going to rush through it as we always do. Ed Dean, Roger Henderson. The border. One of our top stories today. No one's talking about the border immigration. This has been one of the success stories of the Trump administration. And who knows what the number is, 15, 20 million of illegals here in the U.S. But will it be an issue going into the 2026 midterms? Fox News reporter Griff Jenkins. You remember, Roger, we played his clips many times during Biden administration. Jenkins was down there on the border all the time covering the known gotaways and the illegals coming in. He actually thinks it could be an issue in this year's midterms.
5: It was in 2024, and I think it's going to be again because of the simple fact that

0: One area that the Republican Party and the Trump administration is getting high marks on in polling data, and that's something obviously they're going to talk about if they're trying to get more Republicans elected to Congress this fall.
1: Does overall, does it become a top tier? I don't know. I mean, I think the war in Iran, if it still goes on, and affordability will outshadow. But like I said, to me, I agree with Roger. This is an issue I would certainly campaign on against about the success. More conservatives and more conservative groups are raising alarms over Iran and what it could do with higher gasoline prices and what it could do to the Republicans in the midterm elections from the conservative publication, The Federalist. Molly Hemingway, she says, hey, listen, I can understand voters saying, hey, we're going to give you a couple months to get this issue resolved. But if this drags on anymore, the issue is not going to be about nukes. And the capability, was Iran going to be able to get a hold of them? It was now going to be more about affordability and gasoline prices.
2: Having a couple, 3 months is not that long to be engaging in a war of this nature. On the other hand, the White House is extremely sensitive to the fact that the war is leading to these really high gas prices that is causing political trouble. There are midterms coming up, and people are ready, you know, even if they totally support this war effort, they're ready to have a little bit more of an explanation other than Iran can't have nuclear weapons. People are thinking more about how it's affecting them personally. Yeah. And so they're looking for a wrap-up as well.
1: They're looking for a wrap-up. You know, Roger, the interesting conversation, and I'm all for the clarity of all this, but I still would like to see a conversation of the reason why we went to bomb Iran. I understand, hey, well, they had imminent threat for nukes. Tulsi Gabbard, the director of national intelligence, the intel community, don't say that. Joe Kent, and by the way, I don't care if Joe Kent's pro-MAGA or not. The Trump, he was good enough for the Trump White House to be brought in. I don't know, you know, he was one of the guys, I guess, resigned. He was part of the intel community. What they have said, what was Israel's intel, everybody's intel, you know, but we obliterated the nuclear program last year. I think we're going to have a conversation about this sooner or later, Raj.
0: Yeah, we will. And things are already coming out, you know, in the day of, you know, internet media and independent journalism. There is word coming out that Iran did not have, you know, an imminent development of nuclear weapons. Were they planning on it long term? Yeah, probably, but you know we're going to have it in a couple
1: that
0: of weeks.
1: I know a lot of countries are planning on long term. Yeah, it doesn't mean I'm going to go bomb them.
0: Exactly, and some of them probably have secret, you know, draw ups and plans already in the works that they don't tell people about.
1: Yeah, so that will be an issue, I believe, in the election this year. Well, it was a big win for Republicans. The Supreme Court on Friday threw out the Virginia. Now, we're not talking about the U.S. Supreme Court. We're talking about the state Supreme Court in Virginia. By a 4-3 decision, it threw out the redistricting maps put in place by state Democrats. Fox News legal analyst Shannon Bream.
3: The court, by a 4-3 vote, finding a violation of the state constitution, held this violation irreparably undermines the integrity of the resulting referendum vote and renders it null and void. The court adding, that means the maps in effect before the referendum are the ones that must be used for the upcoming midterm elections.
1: Now, I know some people are probably trying to keep score, okay? Who's leading here? Who's leading there? Remember, Florida still have to be considered constitutional compared to the 2010 fair districts and maybe that passed. So if you're doing that, I get it. Maybe the GOP is up. But I may remind everybody that this is based on issues. This is based on elections. You can draw a map a little bit sliding towards the Democrats' hand, or here in Florida sliding maybe more in the Republicans' hand, but it's still a swing district. And right now, generic polls and some of the polling going into the election, as we are now in the month of May, are swinging towards the Democrats, and independents are breaking towards the Democrats.
0: Yeah, that's according to all the latest polling data. You're absolutely correct. And it doesn't seem like, although it could have some level of effect, it doesn't seem to tilt in that direction with respect to the redistricting that's going on.
1: Yeah, and we'll see what other states and how they measure some of their maps as well. You thought that tariffs were done. No, we have a story out this week at FloridaDaily.com. Even following the Supreme Court's decision, the White House said, hey, we're still going to put in our own tariffs known as import taxes. They put in a global tariff at 10%. They said that they were using a section of the Trade Act of 1974. Well, Roger, the U.S. Court of International Trade called the new tariffs unlawful.
4: 10%. Global tariffs were set to expire in July, and now new tariff announcements are expected soon. This latest round of tariffs fell under Section 1.

0: 22 of the Trade Act of 1974. They were used after the Supreme Court struck down the president's larger slate of tariffs earlier this year. A panel of judges on a federal trade court voted 2-1 to overturn them, saying the White House failed to show fundamental international payment problems needed to impose the emergency levies.
1: Fox Business Network, Connor Hanson. So that area has been struck down, and I'm glad. Because first off, it is unconstitutional the way the president's going down this path. The Constitution says Congress must get involved and must pass it. Congress, again, is shirking its responsibilities. Again, a thousand times I've said this. You can have all the tax hikes you want with tariffs. You just got to do it because Congress must approve it as well. So we'll see where that story goes. Also, it's about the issue of affordability, and tariffs put an undue burden on top of that. Well, we're going to break this down coming up in a few moments, you know, here, but we're going to kind of give you at least the latest, the jobs report that came out on Friday. This is the April jobs numbers. There is some solid numbers there. Unemployment rate remained at 4.3%. 115,000 jobs were created. The good part was transportation and warehousing, Roger, added 30,000. Retail grew by 22,000. But some of it probably includes a little bit more bad on that side than it does on the good side.
2: On-farm payrolls increased by 115,000 jobs. Unemployment, that held steady at 4.3%. Manufacturing payrolls did have a surprise downturn. We were expecting growth in manufacturing of 5,000 jobs, but we actually saw a decrease of 2,000. So where are we seeing jobs added? Well, take a look at that. Healthcare added over 53,000. Transportation saw a strong growth of 30,000. Construction adding over 9,000 jobs, but government downturn of 8,000 and financial activities down 11,000 jobs.
1: So the manufacturing base went down. As you heard, the majority of jobs created was the same thing that many of us and other conservative economists were complaining during the Biden White House was government-related jobs known as health care and social assistance. Again, that was the biggest jobs creator that took place for the month of April. Here we go. Here's another clip. CNBC's Rick Santelli. A lot of it's been supported on AI, but here's the other problem. Manufacturing saw job losses. That's what you don't want to see. The labor force participation rate, more people are leaving the workplace. And by the way, this is not because of government jobs being cut. There was actually 92,000 jobs that decreased. We are hiring less full-time. Full-time jobs went down, Roger. Part-time jobs went up. The labor force participation rate, where you want more people in the workplace, that went down. And what is known as the U6 numbers, that's called the real unemployment rate. We started covering this heavily during the Obama years, where people are working 1 to 2 to 3 part-time jobs just to keep up. Here's the clip.
3: Labor force participation rate, 61.8. It moved down a tenth. We always like to see it move up. 61.8 would be, well, man, boy, that would be the lightest since September of 21, moving in the wrong direction. Now we're going to look at U6. That's the underemployment rate, and that moved up 2/10, also not good, from 8% expected, 8% last month, now becomes 8.2.
1: That's CNBC's Rick Santelli. By the way, before that one, that was the Fox Business Network, Madison Allworth. So you've got some solid job growth. But, Roger, you still got manufacturing losses that have come down. You've still got a government jobs, which is great. I want to take care of that. But you've got fewer small businesses hiring. We'll talk about that coming up in a few moments. And, again, more part-time jobs than full-time jobs. Still a mixed bag in the economy.
4: Yeah, obviously it's a mixed bag. But, you know, each side is going to spend it to their advantage. Obviously, the Republicans are going to say this is great, and their Democrats are going to say it's awful. So it's up to us to kind of weed through things.
1: Here we go. Alligator Alcatraz. I support it. Have always supported it. They talked about having more of these happen here in the state of Florida when Trump came into the White House last year to deal with the round of illegal immigration. Now, if you recall last year, the governor went along with all of this. The feds were supposed to pay their bill, and they haven't. Now there are reports that Florida officials in the Trump administration are in early conversations to close down the area that was housing illegal immigrants. WCTV out of Tallahassee.
5: alligator Alcatraz could shut down. Governor Ron DeSantis says the Immigration Detention Center was always meant to be temporary. The state and federal governments are in talks about closing the facility. DeSantis says the facility has helped with the federal illegal immigration crackdown. Florida has spent more than $1 million a day to run the facility. DeSantis says he expects reimbursement from the federal government, but so far that has not.
1: That is not exactly right. So the White House has not paid its bill. Just to remind you, I heavily support Alligator Alcatraz. The governor was asked about this. He says, listen, and we understand this conversation, Raj. He says it wasn't supposed to be permanent, but it may be permanent. We're still in talks with the White House. It may be temporary once we try to get a lot of the illegals out of the U.S.
6: Said on day one it was going to be temporary. We didn't know how long because we didn't know what funding was going to be passed, how the DHS would stand up all this stuff. But it is going to be temporary. At some point, we will of course break it down. That was always the goal. It served a good purpose. We're totally willing to continue that happening in the future. I think it makes sense that DHS is evaluating what their footprint is, how they can best accomplish the mission, and we'll continue to be a partner with them as we go forward.
1: I got about a minute here. Let me just be respectful. I'm a big fan of the governor. This has been the Biden administration. That tone would have been way different not paying its bill. And by the way, how do you say it's got to be temporary, Roger? If there are 15 to 20 million illegals here in the U.S., you keep these avenues open like Alligator Alcatraz in other areas.
4: The thing about a temporary, you know, is very subjective. You know, how long is temporary? It could be 15 years.
1: That's not temporary right now. I know. But a year. I don't know how you shut it mm-hmm. down in the White House. They say it's around $400 million it's costing overall. And the feds have not paid their bill. And the state of Florida goes, hey, we were told we're going to get reimbursed. Where's the money?
4: Yeah.
1: You know? So, all right, we'll talk about this. I got a few other issues we're going to get to. I'm going to break down further on the latest job numbers. Publix does a reversal on the open carry law. We'll get into that. We got a whole host of other issues dealing with the border, and several groups are raising the red flags over Iran, which we talked about a few moments ago, right here with Ed Dean and Roger Henderson.
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7: 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And now, here's Ed Dean and Roger Henderson.
1: Roger, I wanted to take a couple of moments. Congressman Bill Posey, who stepped down about 2 years ago, he covers the Brevard County, Indian River County. He passed away over the weekend. I've known him for quite a while. The congressman, when I was a no-name, and I'm serious, when I was a brand new reporter, he was a conservative Republican, got elected to the State House of Representatives, and would always give me the time of day. When others wouldn't, all, you know, because, you know, I mean, I was a conservative working for a conservative publication, but I wasn't working for the huge newspaper. But he was one of the few that I guess you could say took me under his wing. Roger, one of his claim to fame, but this was before my time, but when he ran for the State House, I guess back in 1992, he was telling me this years later, I said, how did you beat all your other Republican opponents? And Roger, the back then it was the area of, you know, remember, people weren't serving their whole time when it came to crime and the death penalty. And he actually ran a campaign ad, and he told me he was campaigning. I said, well, what are you going to do about that? I said, well, wait, when you ran on the death penalty, well, wait, how would you, because there was an argument about saving money. And he goes, no, because I put them all in a bunch of bleachers, sit them down, and just pull the switch. I mean, that was funny. It was shtick. I mean, we all knew it was shtick, but wow. That caught my... Yeah. I knew that, Roger. He wasn't going to do that, but then he became a well-known state senator, and then in 2008 got elected to the House of Representatives, and then because of his health, he stepped down in 2024, but...
4: And our culture of divisive politics is as polarized as we get. That is just so refreshing to know that people across the aisle can be friends, talk with one another.
1: I went across the aisle. He was conservative Republican. But anyway, let me finish my eulogy, Raj.
4: All right.
1: So anyway, Congressman Bill Posey, just one of the coolest guys. You would have loved him.
4: Yeah.
1: And by the way, his people love the show. I can tell you that right now. But he will be missed. He will be missed. Congressman Bill Posey passed away this week. All right. Ed Dean and Roger Henderson.
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0: Sarah and News. I'm Bob Agnew in Washington. President Trump today said that the Iran ceasefire is on life support after he rejected the country's latest proposal for not including a nuclear concession. Asked if the ceasefire was still in place, the president said that he would say that it is, quote, unbelievably weak and on life support. 18 U.S. cruise ship passengers returned to the U.S. early today. That's after weeks on board the MV Hondius, a cruise ship at the center of a deadly hantavirus outbreak. U.S. health officials confirmed the Americans disembarked the cruise in the Canary Islands on Sunday and boarded a medical repatriation flight. The Supreme Court leaving women's access to a widely used abortion pill untouched, at least until Thursday. That's when the justices consider whether to allow restrictions on the drug mifepristone to take effect. On Wall Street at the close, the Dow was up by 95 points. This is SRN News.
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2: Local letter carriers are picking up deliveries across the nation and in the Big Bend community on Saturday to fight food insecurity. Second Harvest of the Big Bend partnered with USPS to collect bins of food across multiple locations. Second Harvest said these services are crucial as many families may not know where their next meal is coming from. The single-day food drive is the largest across the nation, according to officials. Local carriers picked up food from homes in the community over the last 30 years. Officials with the National Association of Letter Carriers said they have collected nearly 2 billion pounds of food. The Hamilton County Sheriff's Office has issued a 60-day rabies alert on Friday after an unvaccinated pet cat tested positive in the area of North Jennings off Northwest 27th Boulevard. The Sheriff's Office reminded residents to be cautious and avoid wild or stray animals. Residents are asked to contact a veterinarian if their pet has been exposed to a wild animal. This is Rachel Linnea with Real Talk 93.3 Local News Update. 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
1: Here's your Tallahassee weather report.
3: It's a warm and muggy lunch hour with temperatures in the mid to low 80s. Skies become cloudier over the next few hours as thundershowers start to pop up across the area. Severe weather risks are extremely low, but they are not zero. It's possible that these showers and thundershowers can last through the evening and overnight, ending tomorrow morning. From the ABC 27 First to Know Weather Center, I'm meteorologist Ryan Gold.
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7: All right. Ed Dean, Roger Henderson. Roger, I want to dive into these job numbers a little bit. I know when I make a post, we call balls and strikes. We do it on this radio show. And when I post something from CNBC or Reuters, you know the first thing I get from some of my conservative friends? Oh, it's filtered. Oh, it's spin. I'm like, guys, who do you think releases the job numbers? It's called the labor. It's called the Labor Department. Who's the Labor Department? Who's running the show right now? It's the Trump White House. So, Roger, everybody tries to question, and I posted this. We had some solid numbers out there. The unemployment rate remained at 4.3%. 115,000 jobs were created. Retail grew, wow, by 22,000. Warehousing and transportation added numbers. So did construction. But we have a problem. The majority of jobs created were the same type of jobs that we were complaining against during the Biden years. Government assistance, excuse me, when it comes to fund healthcare was the biggest jobs creator, and the term social assistance. We hadn't heard that term until COVID came around.
8: Right.
7: And the U6 number known as the real unemployment, that number went up. That's not what you want to see. That's at 8.2%. These are people that can't find work that they were trained or got the college degree. Now they're working more part-time jobs. The labor force participation rate went down to its worst since September of COVID of 2021. So people are actually leaving the workplace. I wonder why. And there were more part-time jobs than full-time jobs. CNBC's Rick Santelli.
9: Labor force participation rate, 61.8. It moved down a tenth. We always like to see it move up. 61.8 would be, well, man, boy, that would be the lightest since September of 21, moving in the wrong direction. Now we're going to look at U6. That's the underemployment rate, and that moved up 0.2. Also not good. From 8% expected, 8% last month, now becomes 8.2.
7: Yeah, by the way, don't say, well, these government jobs. No, no, no. 92,000 jobs decreased. Only 8,000 of those were government jobs. So technically not even 10%. And the question, and we're going to get to the clip here, that there are a lot of small businesses that are not hiring. Here's another clip. Fox Business Network, Madison Allworth.
10: Non-farm payrolls increased by 115,000 jobs. Unemployment, that held steady at 4.3%. Manufacturing payrolls did have a surprise downturn. We were expecting growth in manufacturing of 5,000 jobs, but we actually saw a decrease of 2,000. So where are we seeing jobs added? Well, take a look at that. Healthcare added over 53,000. Transportation saw a strong growth of 30,000. Construction adding over 9,000 jobs, but government downturn of 8,000, and financial activities down 11,000.
7: So what you're looking at, again, is what we saw during the Biden years. The majority of jobs being created are being funded by the federal government, which is healthcare, and a lot of it's social assistance, which is done by local and state governments as well. Jobs decreasing along with the workforce, that also went down too.
11: When you look under the hood, you have the total possible workforce decreasing by 92,000 people. The labor force participation rate, 61.8, the lowest level since October of 2021.
7: September and October, that's COVID, people. And it ain't more people retiring either. Fox Business Network, Dagan McDowell, when you look under the hood, small businesses, which is the backbone, the engine of the American economy, Roger, isn't running in all cylinders. In fact, they're barely even hiring, according to the latest job numbers.
12: The unemployment rate, small businesses, a jobs decline of 226,000 jobs, that among very small companies that like 50 to 499 employees saw very little hiring, and many of the small business jobs were part-time or lower paying.
7: So that's from the Fox Business Network, Dagan McDowell. So here, as we call it, no spin here. It's interesting to watch everybody on my side glamorize the latest job numbers out there. But yet the same crowd, like Larry Kudlow and others, who I'm a fan of, by the way, they also criticize Biden administration because why? And he was true when he said this, that all of the jobs that are being created are government related, social assistance and healthcare. Yet the biggest jobs creator that has happened every month since the president's come in, which happened a lot under Biden, a lot of government jobs as well, was healthcare related and social assistance. Again, we got some good numbers in retail. We got some decent numbers in construction. You got some decent numbers in transportation and warehouse. But the manufacturing base is what you really want to see things thrive. Took a dive.
8: Yeah, well, as long as we've got a $40 trillion debt, and the only trend we're seeing is that it continues to increase, right, and we're paying more in our national debt than we are in our GDP, obviously, you know, things aren't going to be well until we get that turned around, and it's going to be painful to turn it around.
7: Yeah, and Roger, let me just say this. On a, you know, we as much as we may sound pessimistic, I'm sorry, guys, we're just reporting the numbers. This is, like Bill O'Reilly says, this is the new spin zone. We call it. We said there's some solid numbers. I got news for you. If you got certain things out of the way, we'll be hitting the economy on all cylinders. I want to tell you what that is. We still got tariffs put in place.
8: Mm-hmm.
7: We still, the White House immediately put in tariffs after they got their butts kicked by the U.S. Supreme Court back in February. That puts a damper on small businesses. And then you've got the war in Iran, which is rising the cost for everything. Because when it comes to transportation, when it comes to bringing the goods to you, they've got to include that in their cost. What do they do with that cost? Well, it goes to the wholesaler, manufacturer to wholesaler. Wholesaler's got to pass it on to retail, and retail's got to pass it on to you. And I'm going to say this, that if we didn't have the war in Iran or the high gasoline prices, you didn't have all this tariff nonsense. Let me tell you something, Roger. I think the Trump economy would be roaring.
8: Yeah. My question is that does the administration and the American people in the intelligence community, do they honestly believe that Iran is a threat to international security, or is getting out of Iran about safe face saving at this point? Because, you know, obviously we're going to have to do something at some point.
7: One of the other big stories we are covering today, I am a big fan of Publix. Yeah, I'm probably spending a couple extra dollars, but I love the service. And by the way, Roger, it's where shopping is your pleasure when I show up. You know how they say that. But anyway, so it appears that last year, not it appears, but it is, many of you recall after a state court said that open carry here in Florida was considered constitutional, Publix said, we will honor that decision.
13: Publix announcing that it will allow open carry inside its stores here in Florida.
14: It comes after a court ruling struck down the state's longstanding ban on open carry.
15: Well, Florida's open carry law took effect, and a spokesperson with Publix says they follow all state, federal, and local laws. Several major retailers are prohibiting open carry. Walmart, one of them, posting on its website, asking its customers to refrain from openly carrying guns unless they're authorized law enforcement. Now, we do know that this is the same policy that Sam's Club has as well.
7: That was from Fox News 35 out of Orlando. So that was from October of last year. Publix said, we're going to honor the new state findings by the court that said that Florida's ban on open carry is unconstitutional. We'll honor that. Well, Roger, it looks like Publix is reversing course. Following that court decision that said that open carry was constitutional, Publix did allow its customers to openly carry firearms in the stores last year. Now they posted signs, and some say they've quietly changed their policies. WTSP out of Tampa.
16: Well, this marks a major shift when Publix said that it would follow Florida's newly recognized open carry law after a state appeals court ruled the previous ban was unconstitutional. The apparent reversal comes after concerns from some customers, confusion over the law. Publix has not officially confirmed a policy change yet, but signs outside some of its stores, as well as responses from the company's customer service chatbot, now say they prefer only law enforcement openly carry firearms inside stores. With Publix now clearly stating that preferred policy, legal experts warn customers who ignore it here or on any private property with a similar rule could face serious consequences.
7: So, Roger, got about 35, 40 seconds. So Publix now says, well, we only want actually law enforcement to be open carrying in our stores.
8: Obviously, their announcement initially, you know, had an impact on their bottom line. And, you know, obviously a business is not in the business of losing money. Maybe their research and recent developments have shown that it's hurting their business. That's the only thing that makes sense.
7: Interesting. But why would they do it earlier? Why, you know, almost, what, 9-10 months later? Why would they reverse its policy decision then? So who knows, but I don't know if it is hurting. Maybe it is. Could be hurting the bottom line. We'll talk about that and a whole host of other issues with some of our panel guests coming up here in just a little bit. We're going to talk about the border. Is that a big issue going into 2026? We got a lot to chat, a lot to talk about right here. Ed Dean and Roger Henderson.
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7: So I want to get to Eric Eichenberg, the CEO of the Everglades Foundation. And, you know, the wildfires, it's been kind of interesting. You know, we talked about this for weeks where everybody assumes it just happens in South Florida. Now you've got them going in Dixie County, up near west of Gainesville, North Florida, of course, Georgia as well. This kind of becomes a connection. When you come on, I get feedback from listeners, and when science director Dr. Stephen Davis from Everglades, it's almost like you guys are come across as reporters because, you know, people are trying to work their vacations around all of this. Here was a clip from Fox Weather where they're saying one of the reasons why is because of a drought But the state of Florida didn't have any tropical systems last year, and here's the problem with all of this. Here's the clip.
0: We're talking about very aggressive current weather conditions that are not on our side because it is so warm and so dry. The weather, we just need more rain on our side. Unfortunately, part of this is because we didn't have a landfalling tropical system last year. Last hurricane season, we didn't have U.S. landfalls, which nobody wants a hurricane or a tropical system, but the brutal honesty is that a lot of the rain that we get across the southeast is during tropic season.
7: Yep, Eric, now we're going into the season where a lot of people are going to be doing state vacations, and Everglades, of course, is just a hit when it comes to tourism, even here in the state of Florida and outside. What do you see now with the drought? Kind of give us an update in the wildfires as well.
2: Well, I know praying for rain. The rainy season officially kicks off, if there's such a date, on May 15th. So we're approaching the beginning of what we hope is a productive rainy season. And the report is right. When you don't have that tropical weather, it's dry. You have a very dry season. We don't have the reservoir capacity just yet to hold water during a rainy season so that you can then utilize it during the dry season, which would then, you know, which would alleviate some of these concerns that we're seeing now with wildfires and drought. So we've had decades of mismanaging the way we handle water, fresh water on the Florida Peninsula, and thankfully there's a variety of projects to store it, to hold on to it. And then, of course, you would lose some of it based on evaporation, but at least when you have dry times, you can send that water to places where it needs to go, which would alleviate these fires and these concerning droughts.
7: You know, sometimes when you have a bad situation, you get some good focus on how to make it better. And I have, you know, I on my Facebook feed, you know, during the day, I always love monitoring other reports, what's going on in other parts of the state. I am starting to see a little bit of pickup in a good way, by the way, not to sound redundant, in a good way, by the way, but where they're talking about the EAA reservoir and what, again, what you preached, and they're starting to show more of caricatures, like how it will work. And this will just be the golden calf that will help fix a lot of these problems with droughts, water flow, and I'm seeing more, and it's good to see this, more of a description of what will happen once this is done.
2: Right, and that investment, which is significant, we're all paying for it. It's being built by taxpayer dollars, both from Washington and here in the state of Florida. But once this project is finished, it's not so much, oh great, we have a massive reservoir. We then have to ensure that it's being operated in order to have the flow of water go in the right directions at the right time, again, to alleviate these concerns that we're having. The Everglades, for our history, has been suffering through a lot of these challenges. And flow of water is regulated based on the season that we're in. But to have the practice of stopping wasting water. I remember visiting with a member of Congress from California who says, wait a minute, you guys don't save or store your water on the peninsula, and you just dump it to the Atlantic or the Gulf, and it's wasteful. So I think this is a key moment. This project, the Trump administration, the governor have been extremely supportive, and to have it built by 2029 is going to be a big, big deal for Florida Bay, the Florida Keys, Everglades National Park, and about a third of the state of Florida will reap benefits from this particular project.
7: You know, the governor's got less than a year remaining, but you know, he's been, you know, big advocate, big partnership with you all, the Everglades Foundation. This is what he said. And folks, for all of you out there in the audience, astonishing how many flipping projects that are going on. I thought it was like, I mean, not I. The average list, 10, 15? No. We're talking like 60, 70 projects. Listen to what the governor said of the success of the Everglades.
3: We did launch when I first became governor. We did articulate a bold vision. It had been a little bit different than what had been norm in Tallahassee when I articulated this. And a lot of people were thankful, but a lot of people said, you know, you're definitely not going to be able to do that, right? And we put out the vision. We worked hard. We got the people lined up in the legislature. We delivered, and we kept delivering. And by the time that Kathleen was Senate president, you know, this was basically like plug and play. I don't even think we had any debate. We knew we were going to do what needed to be done to continue the momentum. And the results have been, I mean, I don't know, Chauncey, how many projects have been either completed or started or in process for Everglades restoration now? How many? 75.
7: 75? I mean, whoever thought that number would have been that huge, Eric?
2: Well, I think it's now over 80 since that press conference a few months ago. It's a huge deal. Listen, when the history of Everglades restoration is written, it will look back on these 8 years of the DeSantis administration where you see the record funding and the project and the dirt that was being moved. I mean, really, it's rolling up the sleeve to say the political will is here, we're going to do it. You needed a leader at that time. And here the governor of the state makes it a top priority. And I've been around state government long enough to realize that when the chief executive of this state says, we're going to get this, we're going to do it, and here's how it's going to get done, you know, he did it. He's been able to deliver. The legislature, you need partners, right? We've got the different branches of government. And the Florida legislature has also stepped up in a bipartisan way. So this is working here. It's a model for the nation. All these other water bodies, whether it's the Chesapeake Bay, Great Lakes, Puget Sound, they're suffering from some challenges, but they're looking at us as the model. So if we want to protect our economy, we want to protect our fishing, our boating, our hunting, this is what makes Florida great. We have to ensure that restoration of the Everglades and our other natural resources are materialized and are final.
7: Eric Eichenberg is the Everglades Foundation CEO, and of course the website evergladesfoundation.org. Governor put out a budget proposal. You've got committee members and women and men in the state legislature that vote on it. Moves forward. They can't get it done as far as signing it into law. Now we got to have a special session. Do you have to go up and lobby anymore, or is it just going to be a couple of days? What are we hearing? Is the funding still going to remain as they try to go back and forth and agree on a budget?
2: Well, that is the unknown. That is the question. The Everglades funding numbers were anemic coming out of the House of Representatives during the legislative session. So the hope is the House will put away any other gamesmanship on other topics and realize that this has been an important priority for a number of years and fully funded. That's what we're asking for. Just fully fund what the governor is recommending. Check that box quickly so that you can deal with the other challenges of state budgeting. But my hope is when this special session convenes that they move on Everglades restoration quickly and not make it a political issue, because it's not. It's a unifying issue. It's about water. It's about our economy. It's about our real estate values, our fishing, our boating, like I said. And a lot of legislators in that chamber, both in the House and Senate, certainly love to fish and hunt and boat. Well, don't decrease the funding to where it becomes a problem.
7: Eric, I got like less than 45 seconds. You still encourage people. Hey, it's summer months. I know we went down there a few years ago, had a great time with the airboat trail, airboat rides. People are still going to come down. What is the tourism season still looking, at least on the surface, to be pretty decent despite some of the wildfires and the drought? What are we looking at?
2: Yes, that's what we've heard both from the Broward County Office of Tourism. The Dade County folks are anticipating a very successful tourism season. So don't be alarmed by what you may be reading or seeing. It's still, you got a lot of opportunities around our state. Explore it, enjoy it, and we'll see how many folks come from out of state to be in our Florida as well. It should be a great summer.
7: Keep it going. Eric Eichenberg monitors all of this, the CEO of the Everglades Foundation. Of course, to follow their site and all their news and what's going on there at evergladesfoundation.org. We'll talk to you next week, brother.
2: Take care, Ed.
7: All right. Good interview. He does a good job.
8: I love the sound effects, too.
7: Yeah.
8: Wildlife.
7: Yeah, I like that one. All right, more coming up here in just a little bit. Ed Dean and Roger Henderson.
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9: News this hour from Town Hall. I'm Keith Peters in Washington. Several nations are trying to help mediate an end to the Iran war, but Washington and Tehran are making demands neither side will accept.
10: These difficulties and these challenges seem insurmountable at the moment, and we are seeing an uptick in attacks both in the Persian Gulf, targeting Gulf Arab countries, as well as ships in the region, as well as increased fire between Israel and the Lebanese militant group Hezbollah, which Iran backs. All these things together could be enough to tip this region back into open war.
9: Correspondent John Gambrell reporting. President Trump says the Iran ceasefire is on life support after he rejected Tehran's latest proposal to end the war. Officials said the proposal included some concessions on Iran's disputed nuclear program, but on Monday, Trump dismissed it as garbage. The president did announce a suspension of the federal gas tax to help Americans shoulder higher fuel prices caused by the war. More passengers evacuated from that cruise ship with the Hanta virus test positive, including an American.
11: The U.S. citizen among 18 people brought to America, 16 taken to the National Quarantine Center in Omaha, Nebraska. Two, including one with mild symptoms, went to a containment unit at Emory in Atlanta. The CDC's Dr. Brendan Jackson asked if authorities can guarantee Americans won't catch Hanta virus from those returning passengers.
25: There are no guarantees in life. We're putting as many measures in place as possible.
11: Dr. Brian Christine with HHS stressing the risk to the public is very low.
26: The Andes variant of this virus does not spread easily.
11: Hanta virus is primarily transmitted through contact with droppings from infected rodents. I'm Julie Walker.
9: On Wall Street, the Dow up by 95 points, the S&P up by 13. More at townhall.com.
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28: The NASCAR Cup Series will run its second road course event of the season Sunday. They go bowling at the Glen in Watkins Glen, New York. 100 laps around the nearly 2.5-mile circuit. It features seven turns. Shane Van Giesbergen won last year's race by over 11 seconds. Tyler Reddick has five victories this season. College baseball, Florida State will face Clemson tonight in South Carolina, a three-game weekend series in the ACC. Seminoles are 15-9 in the conference and have won five straight. While Florida will continue their SEC schedule tonight, hosting Kentucky in Gainesville, the Gators have won three in a row at 32-17. NFL, the Jacksonville Jaguars opening up rookie minicamp today. It'll run through the weekend at Miller Electric Center in Jacksonville. 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I'm Tony DeZiri, Real Talk 93.3.
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7: All right, let's get to it. Ed Dean, Roger Henderson. I got to ask if he's ready, because half the time he isn't. Is he ready? Ron, ready to come on, hang out?
8: Ron is ready.
20: Half of the time?
7: Ron.
20: 99.9% of the time I am ready.
7: Hey, Ron, I hope, by the way, I get...
8: He's more ready than you are, Ed. What are you talking about?
7: That's true. Ron Dave is hanging out with us this hour, co-hosting our legal commentator. Ron, I noticed you were looking up for like a magazine. I hope you're looking up for a golden statue for Ed Dean I want to put in front of the station.
20: No.
7: Did you see that over the weekend?
20: No, I didn't.
7: Oh, you haven't? Oh, man, I just...
20: Oh, you mean the Trump statue?
7: Yeah, I didn't... I just looked at it and moved along.
8: Is it real gold or is this gold? Because that's expensive. It's real gold.
7: Yeah. Did you see it, Ron?
20: I did like you did. I saw it and just moved on.
7: I just moved on. I just... hey, by the way, I was telling this to Roger in the first hour. I'm sorry. I'm not even going to even today talk about UFOs. I mean, we would talk about them. They're just... It was kind of like the JFK... Remember the JFK release batch, the batch of releases that came out, what, last year? And, like, it was hot for a couple of days, but everybody was like, well, there's nothing new here because they still got to release more. It was pretty much what we already thought with the CIA and Lee Harvey. I didn't even follow the UFO. There didn't seem to be anything new there.
20: You know, I did listen to it. I mean, there are tidbits that we haven't seen. There was footage. You know, that we haven't seen, but in terms of is there extraterrestrial life and confirmation of? No, I didn't see any, and without that, there's no new.
7: Some of the other big stories we're covering today, early conversations or reports that Alligator Alcatraz may close up. We've been talking about that. Public supermarkets last year said that they would honor a state court's decision that found that open carry was considered constitutional. Now they're reversing their policy, indicating the only people they want to have an open carry in their stores are law enforcement. We'll get into that story coming up. A little bit of the jobs report. One of the other big stories of Virginia striking down, it's the redistricting map by Democrats. One of a couple of stories I want to talk about today on a national but also to a local level here. Here we go. More conservatives and other groups are starting to kind of raise the alarm over the war in the war with Iran, and then about the high cost of gasoline prices and how it may hurt the GOP. This is from a conservative editor from the conservative Federalist publication, Molly Hemingway. She says, I don't think voters are focused on nukes. I think they're focused on the cost of gasoline.
0: Having a couple, 3 months is not that long to be engaging in a war of this nature. On the other hand, the White House is extremely sensitive to the fact that the war is leading to these really high gas prices that is causing political trouble. There are midterms coming up, and people are ready, you know, even if they totally support this war effort, they're ready to have a little bit more of an explanation other than Iran can't have nuclear weapons. People are thinking more about how it's affecting them personally. Yeah. And so they're looking for a wrap up as well.
7: Roger, they're looking for a wrap up as well. I don't think we've really, and which I'm all in favor of one way or the other. The president says, hey, Israel's, which it probably is, Israel's intel is pretty good. We wanted to take out the mullahs, and then, of course, we wanted to go further and maybe look at brand new regime change. It was an imminent threat based on nukes, but we had it all obliterated last year. Then Tulsi Gabbard, we played the clips. Director of National Intelligence came in, said there was not an imminent threat, according to the intel community. Hey, Roger, I hope we have the debate one way or the other.
8: Yeah, we obviously, the American people want to know, they need to know, and it's probably going to have an effect on the upcoming midterm elections. I wouldn't be surprised if the White House is looking for an exit strategy that is, you know, something that is acceptable. And, you know, whether or not they'll get it, you know, by the summertime, who knows, but I'm sure they want that.
7: You know, Ron, it's kind of interesting when you got a conservative like Molly Hemingway says, you know, it's no longer about whether or not they had nukes. More people are asking about the gasoline prices.
20: Well, not really. I mean, that's what we've been saying since the very beginning. We all thought the timing was odd, right? But, you know, it doesn't make any difference because at the end of the day, people are only concerned about their pocketbooks. And it's one thing if gas went up 25 cents a gallon, right?
7: Right.
20: But when it goes up as much as it did, as rapidly as it did, it completely, for those living, you know, paycheck to paycheck, completely changes the way you approach each day of your life. And it makes your life miserable, and it can

0: about the known gotaways, and there are millions that came into the country that we don't even know about.
1: Ron, Florida is not a border state, but we have a big problem with illegal immigrants. Remember how Biden flew hundreds of thousands into the U.S., but the first place they stopped was here in Florida. Then we find out from the very liberal Miami-Dade mayor that a boatload of them are living down in South Florida, so I guess they didn't leave the state. But does it become the overall issue of the border and immigration? I think this is one where the president can campaign on very heavily. Or are there what we call certain logistics inside the border debate and immigration that we could really top on, some say the Republicans can, but maybe isn't being talked about on this issue?
2: I guess it depends on what state you're in, right? If you're in a Florida, you're in a Texas, Louisiana, you know, New Mexico, I think immigration can still be used effectively by the Republicans. I think Trump can campaign on that. There are significant issues. You know, Minnesota is one that you could possibly do, except I think Minnesota is a lost cause for Republicans. Other states, they don't care. It's going to be about the economy. So it really depends on where you're at. The border is effectively closed. Right. I mean, that issue there is one that Trump can own and take credit for and really be successful at. Now we have that wrap up. Right now we got to, so, you know, identify and deport those that shouldn't be here.
1: Roger, I think if Republicans and if the issue of crime was bad in your city and it's gotten better, I think the Republicans could capitalize on that. I just don't know if it's going to surpass, as what you have pointed out, Ron pointed out a few moments ago, the affordability issue.
3: Yeah, see, you know, obviously no one wants crime in their communities, whether it's coming from the illegal immigrant community, the worst of the worst, or just domestic criminals. You know, nobody likes that. And if the administration could somehow say that their policies have had a good effect on that, obviously that's something that's out.
1: Another big win, some are saying, for the GOP, the U.S. Supreme Court on Friday, not the U.S. Supreme Court, excuse me, the Virginia State Supreme Court struck down and threw out the redistricting maps by the Democrats. Fox News legal analyst Shannon Bream.
4: The court, by a 4-3 vote, finding a violation of the state constitution, held this violation irreparably undermines the integrity of the resulting referendum vote and renders it null and void. The court adding that means the maps in effect before the referendum are the ones that must be used for the upcoming midterm election.
1: Now, Ron, I don't think they're going to have enough time to get another referendum. You don't have time to redraw the districts, so they pretty much stay in play. And I know if you're doing a bean count of, okay, this state over here, that state over here, the redistricting, blah, blah, blah. We still got to go through court challenges whatsoever. I understand that this still may on paper look as a win for the GOP. But then again, if you have a blue trickle or blue wave, independents going to come out and vote for Democrats, does really much of this redistricting mean a whole lot?
2: Well, that's another one. But I think it does. I think it's the end result, not the process itself, is going to matter. If there is a blue wave, blue trickle, whatever you want to call it, this is huge, because instead of being a 10-1, you know, where it was a loss of four seats, it could revert back to a 6-5. Now, if it's a blue wave, they're going to lose a seat or two anyway, right? In a lot of these, and it won't make much of a difference there. But with the margins so close in Congress, a little thing like this could mean the difference between, you know, one or two seats in favor of the Republicans versus the Democrats. And then, you know, you still have, Ed, you still got these Republican states saying, you know what, we're going to keep going forward, you know, irrespective of what happened in Virginia.
1: Something, the state of Florida is going to have to, by the middle of next month, I think it's the 21st, might even be sooner. Some of you, if I got the date wrong, please correct me. But, Roger, this is when you've got to get everything done. Pay the fine, the fee, I should say, the petitions get in, state legislators as well. You've got to get the congressional races, at least in Florida. Everybody's got to qualify by June.
3: You're right.
1: You start putting this back in some of the other states for example, for a primary. This now starts cutting into early voting into July to August for some states.
3: And you haven't even addressed the issue of legal challenges that probably are going to come forth that could end up, you know, slamming the brakes on it. And we don't know how this is going to pan out, you know, for the election yet, but we'll see.
1: Yeah, we'll see with all the legal challenges. Mm-hmm. But Ron, real quick, I think what you could see is what the court did back in 2022 when there were challenges then. And they said, hey, we're going to let everything sit, and then we'll address this in the next session of the courts. Is that possible as well?
2: Yeah, that's possible. In fact, that's kind of what Virginia did. Virginia, you know, they started this process, I think, late November, early December.

0: and it filtered its way through the court system. The court ruled in favor of it continuing and said, you know, we were going to go ahead and let the process continue, but we're going to go ahead and we'll address that. We'll address this issue afterwards. And then I think, you know, because they allowed it to go forward, a lot of people fully expected that the Virginia Supreme Court would then rule in favor or rule consistent than what they had before. So it came as a complete shock to everybody. But yes, what we saw in Virginia could happen everywhere else where the courts simply say, hey, look, it's, you know, we're going to let the process go forward and then we'll deal with the fallout later. But this is this is a weird thing. This is what you end up with.
1: One of the other big stories we're covering today is the jobs report that came out on Friday. And on paper, some things look really good. Unemployment rate remained at 4.3%. 115,000 jobs were created. Very solid in construction. Retail grew by 22,000. Wow. Transportation and warehouse added 30,000. But here's where you got to look under the hood, as they say. Manufacturing jobs went down. The real unemployment, known as the U6 numbers, that number went up. You want to see that number go down. These are people that can't find a job for what they were trained for. They got the college degree. More people working part-time. Full-time employment went down. Part-time jobs went up. And what is known as the labor force participation rate, you got more people leaving the workplace. You need more people entering the workplace. Here's the clip, CNBC's Rick Santelli.
2: Labor force participation rate, 61.8. It moved down a tenth. We always like to see it move up. 61.8 would be, well, man, boy, that would be the lightest since September of 21, moving in the wrong direction. Now we're going to look at U6. That's the underemployment rate, and that moved up 0.2. Also not good. From 8% expected, 8% last month, now becomes 8.2.
1: Yeah, so that number's not moving, or those numbers aren't moving in the right direction. Fox Business Network, Madison Allworth. 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
3: Non-farm payrolls increased by 115,000 jobs. Unemployment, that held steady at 4.3%. Manufacturing payrolls did have a surprise downturn. We were expecting growth in manufacturing of 5,000 jobs, but we actually saw a decrease of 2,000. So where are we seeing jobs added? Well, take a look at that. Healthcare added over 53,000. Transportation saw a strong growth of 30,000. Construction adding over 9,000 jobs, but government downturn of 8,000 and financial activities down 11,000.
1: Yeah, we're going to break these numbers down in just a little bit in this hour, but the biggest job creations, what we saw during the Biden years, government-related, government-funded, healthcare. Oh, and by the way, I love that new term we got since COVID, social assistance. So the majority of jobs that we saw created during Biden, all government-related, are unfortunately the same amount that we are seeing today. So there are some decent numbers in the jobs report, but overall, the economy is still not running all four cylinders. All right, Ed Dean, Roger Henderson.
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1: One of the most interesting stories, I always enjoyed this debate when we had it last year, about where are we going to house the illegal immigrants, get them in, judge, jury, and then ship them. One of those areas that was being built that Governor Ron DeSantis went along with was called Alligator Alcatraz. The federal government said that they would fully fund this. They haven't. In fact, they haven't been paying any bills. That's the problem. So the governor was asked about this. He says, well, he goes, we're going to see what goes and happens here over the next few weeks, as right now the White House and Florida officials are in early conversations about whether or not to keep it open.
11: Alligator Alcatraz could shut down. Governor Ron DeSantis says the Immigration Detention Center was always meant to be temporary. The state and federal governments are in talks about closing the facility. DeSantis says the facility has helped with the federal illegal immigration crackdown. Florida has spent more than $1 million a day to run the facility. DeSantis says he expects reimbursement from the federal government, but so far that has not.
1: That has not. That was WCTV. They haven't paid for anything. By the way, government just, it doesn't sometimes matter who's in office. I remember during, and I'll get back to the story in a second, remember during the Biden years, government didn't pay for many of these medical facilities that were housing illegal immigrants coming along the border. Remember that?
12: Yeah.
1: Millions of dollars that the White House never reimbursed these local cities, or should I say these local medical facilities, hospitals, and they went bankrupt. Well, why is the Trump White House not funding something that it should be noted that they heavily campaigned? I like Alligator Alcatraz. I don't want to shut it down. But again, some of the reports that it's costing the state around $400 million. Governor DeSantis was asked about this. He was very diplomatic and polite.
13: Said on day one it was going to be temporary. We didn't know how long because we didn't know what funding was going to be passed, how the DHS would stand up all this stuff. But it is going to be temporary. At some point, we will of course break it down. That was always the goal. It served a good purpose. We're totally willing to continue that happening in the future. I think it makes sense that DHS is evaluating what their footprint is, how they can best accomplish the mission, and we'll continue to be a partner with them as we go forward.
1: Now, he was very polite about it. If this had been Biden, he would have been throwing Joe under the bus, and rightfully so. I get all that. Here's the thing that I have to ask, is I don't get this. Why would this be temporary? If there are 15 to 20 million illegals, according to Tom Homan, from ICE in the White House, if there are only 10 million illegals, why would you shut that down if the process is get them in, get them out? I don't get that, Raj.
12: It really depends on your definition of temporary. I can get how that could be temporary. If we do a good job at, you know, making sure the problem's been eradicated and we don't need it anymore.
1: No. Roger. Hello, McFly. $15 million.
12: Well, it depends, like I said, your definition of temporary. How long did it take to get all these illegals in the country? About 4 years, you know, under the Biden administration?
1: No, it took a lot longer than that. Yeah, it took them to get in. How many? Roger, you got to capture these people. That takes longer. Why would you temporarily only have it if there are 15 to 20 million illegals?
12: What's your definition of temporary?
1: That's what he just said. It may close
12: okay.
1: by the end of the year. That's temporary. How would you have a temporary process of unfortunate, it seems like an untemporary position with illegal immigrants? The math doesn't add up.
12: Yeah. Well, I just think it depends on one's definition of temporary. So,
1: I don't know what that means, but okay. So anyway, I'm just saying, why would you shut it down? Because the problems with illegal immigration aren't temporary. They're permanent right now. Would you know? How many people you deported?
12: I haven't kept up.
1: That's the point. It's been less than a million. Well, if you got 15 to 20 million, that's good. Wow, that can take another 15, 20 years. Now, if it was temporary from 3 to 5 years, I would agree with you. But why you open it up and shut it down?
12: How long were you expecting it to stay open, out of curiosity?
1: For some time.
12: Okay.
1: Until the problem gets... Roger, I build jails. How long do I build jails down to the sizes? It's like schools. I build a school to the size of the population, and if temporarily it's that population, when it decreases, what do I do with the building? Do I shut it down? Do I keep it around, hoping that the population goes back up? The problem is the population is high of 15 to 20 million of illegal immigrants. That number, I mean, and we still got them trying to come over. So, I mean, again, I can understand what may be a definition of temporary, but not for less than a year or a little bit more than a year. And, of course, remember the liberal left had a hizzy about all of this stuff, and we'll get into all this coming up here in just a little bit as we move along. I don't support shutting down Alligator Alcatraz until you fix the problem. So, all right, Ed Dean, Roger Henderson.
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14: Hey y'all, this is Ken Deemer. 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
15: With SRN News, I'm Keith Peters in Washington. Democrats have filed an emergency appeal to the U.S. Supreme Court seeking to halt a redistricting rule by Virginia's top court. The state court had invalidated a ballot measure that would have given Virginia Democrats an additional 4 winnable U.S. House seats. Virginia voters narrowly approved a constitutional amendment last month that let Democrats redraw political lines in time for the November elections. The Supreme Court is leaving women's access to a widely used abortion pill untouched until at least Thursday, while the justices consider whether to allow restrictions on the drug mifepristone to take effect. On Wall Street, the Dow up by 95 points, the NASDAQ rose 27, the S&P 500 advanced 13. More details at srnnews.com.
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16: A man was shot and killed overnight Saturday in the parking lot of a bar on Scherer Road. Tallahassee police said in a press release that they responded to the reported shooting at 2:01 a.m. Saturday in the parking lot of Pockets. An adult male was found with multiple gunshot wounds. Life-saving measures were attempted, but the victim did die. Tallahassee police are currently conducting a homicide investigation and say updates will be provided as more information becomes available. Officers asked anyone who may have information about the incident to call 850-891-4200 or to remain anonymous, call call 850-574-TIPS. The suspect in an armed standoff in Suwannee County is in jail. 29-year-old Daniel Martinez barricaded himself inside a home after he got into an argument and started threatening people. Officials believed he was armed with a handgun and several knives. Deputies flew a drone through a window to check where Martinez was located inside the home to know when to enter and arrest him safely. This is Rachel Linnea with your Oil Talk 93.3 Local News Update. 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
17: This is meteorologist Paul Trombley with your Real Talk 93.3 weather update. Slight chance of thunderstorms tonight. Otherwise, cloudy skies expected. Lows level off around 68. Northwesterly winds around 5 miles per hour. Cloudy skies expected tomorrow. Thunderstorms likely. High temperatures reach up to 83. Cloudy skies expected tomorrow night. Chance of thunderstorms. Lows dip down to about 64. 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Right now, it's 89 degrees.

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3: Hanging out with us for a little bit today, our good friend Ron Davis, our legal commentator, and fills in a lot of time, co-hosts with us many times right here with Ed Dean and Roger Henderson. One of the interesting stories that I thought would have been covered this year, Roger, in the state legislature, I'm not surprised it didn't get any coverage, but every year, you know, we have many of the pro-gun groups that will come on this radio show and at least get somewhat happy of maybe moving forward a bill that where you can have an open carry here, or you might be able to have a concealed carry there. We still have limits where open carry is. We still have limits where concealed carry is, but we didn't get that. The Republicans kind of just skirted around their duties of trying to codify a law into something like this, because last year, many of you call, I think it was last September, a state appellate court came out and said that the ban on open carry was unconstitutional. So now it made it constitutional. So what? It's kind of like Trump coming out with an executive order that, you know, that, hey, this passes the courts in the muster test, but let's still get Congress to codify the law. This way it's legit. In case other lawsuits happen, we don't want it overturned. So pretty much what happened last year is Publix did kind of the opposite when from like Walmart. You know, we remember that Walmart and Target and Sam's didn't want to support the open carry that the state appellate court found to be unconstitutional, but in other words, it's constitutional to have open carry. Many other companies that said, hey, no open carry whatsoever. Florida where it came around that Publix said, no, we're actually going to allow that to happen. Remember this story from Fox News 35.
4: Publix announcing that it will allow open carry inside its stores here in Florida.
5: It comes after a court ruling struck down the state's longstanding ban on open carry.
6: Well, Florida's open carry law took effect, and a spokesperson with Publix says they follow all state, federal, and local laws. Several major retailers are prohibiting open carry. Walmart, one of them, posting on its website, asking its customers to refrain from openly carrying guns unless they're authorized law enforcement. Now, we do know that this is the same policy that Sam's Club has as well.
3: Now, remember, that was October of last year. So Publix said, we're going to go along with this. Now, it looks like Publix is quietly changing its policy. According to certain reports, Publix has not formally announced a policy change, but they've updated signs outside some of the stores. In response from the company's online chat, where now Publix is asking that only law enforcement be the ones to have open carry. Here's the clip, WTSP.
7: Well, this marks a major shift when Publix said that it would follow Florida's newly recognized open carry law after a state appeals court ruled the previous ban was unconstitutional. The apparent reversal comes after concerns from some customers, confusion over the law. Publix has not officially confirmed a policy change yet, but signs outside some of its stores, as well as responses from the company's customer service chatbot, now say they prefer only law enforcement openly carry firearms inside stores. With Publix now clearly stating that preferred policy, legal experts warn customers who ignore it here or on any private property with a similar rule could face serious consequences.
3: You know, Ron, I know you follow this of your association with the Friends of the NRA here in the state of Florida. This is a fabulous conversation that's always outside of the norm of other things we cover. But you know, it's kind of interesting. Focus on the concealed carry. I get to open carry that you and myself, and I was telling this to Raj, did you not tell me, and I think I had a few other gun analysts were telling me, that Walmart even discourages concealed carry, and if they fine you, I don't know how they fine you with concealed carry, they'll even file a trespass warrant against you. Is that true?
8: That's my understanding, yes.
3: Okay. Now, break it down what the Publix is going on here. So if there are some people are asking, well, Ron, if open carry is considered to be legal, then how can private companies like Publix oppose it and not allow it on the premises?
8: Just for the same reason that they can disallow, you know, other people on the premise doing whatever may be legal. You know, they can, you know, smoking may be legal, but they can say, no, you can't smoke in our premises. It's the exact same policy. Publix is kind of interesting. There's been a couple things. What I saw was it was partly in response to a Walmart shooting, which doesn't make sense because Walmart has a, you know, you can't come on the premises with the firearms in the first instance.
9: Right.
8: So why does that have to do anything? But there was an incident last.
3: I think at Costco.
8: Yeah,
3: it might have been.
8: Yeah, it might have been Costco. I thought it was at Walmart, but it doesn't make any difference because Costco doesn't allow it either. I saw that there was an incident in Miami about a week and a half ago at a Publix store where there was an accidental discharge of a firearm.
3: Wow.
8: Created quite a hullabaloo. So
3: probably
8: I think,
3: a P320, right?
8: So I think could very well be.
3: Right.
8: Good
3: inside
8: good
3: joke.
8: Bad
3: Go
8: advertisement
3: ahead.
8: There, Ed.
3: Right.
8: But I think that probably had more to do with it than anything, is it was the excuse to do something. Now, what's going to be interesting, right, is what's going to happen the next week and a half with the response by the pro-2A people. And is that going to create a PR nightmare where Publix just simply says, we're going to go back to our old policy?
3: So the pro-2A is the pro-Second Amendment. Are they? So what you're saying is, do you think they're going to have lawsuits against Publix?
8: No. It's going to create an uproar and a deluge of, hey, look, you know, why are you doing this? Why are you doing that? Emails, text messages, you know, people, you know. You know how this is going to go. They're going to call for boycotts of Publix, and Publix is going to, you know, is Publix going to blink?
3: This was a conversation, I think around 10 years ago, Roger, we covered this, where, there was a promotion under Florida Governor Rick Scott to expand gun rights. That's the way you could keep them in your glove department or, you know, coming on to a small business or a big business premises. And they didn't want it. And, Ron, what they said was, it was all you trial lawyers, because if something happens, we're going to get sued. I wonder if Publix did it that way because of fear of lawsuits. I hope they weren't buying into political correctness. Because Roger and myself keep talking. I go to Publix religiously. I pick up pharmaceuticals there, my food. I have never, ever seen anybody with an open carry in Publix except for law enforcement.
8: Only once have I seen somebody, but I don't go there a whole lot. So,
3: an Aldi guy or something? Okay, anyway.
8: No, but, I was Winn-Dixie. Now I go to Publix because
9: now they're going to say you hunt so much you don't need to.
3: Yeah,
9: so.
3: That's true. But Ron, real quick, some people are going to ask on this story before I get to some other stuff. Some people are going to ask, well, wait a second. If I've got a Second Amendment right, Ron, why can I not carry it on a business premises? Because you have property rights. That's what some lawyers tell me. A business has the constitutional obligation to tell you they don't want it on their property. Is that correct?
8: Yes, that's true. They have you have the right at your house, at your business, to have, if people want to come in, and you can prohibit any type of activity that you would like on your premises. Now, people don't do a lot of this on back and forth because they don't want the PR. They don't want to have to deal with loss of customers. And this is a divisive issue. And that's what I'm saying. It's going to be interesting to see how Publix responds to the counter to this in the next week and a half. And it also seems to be it's not a hard set policy in all of their stores. You see the signs down in South Florida, but you haven't seen them up here in North Florida yet. And they have, Publix has been interesting. They've kind of remained silent. They're not giving any input on this in the news media. I don't know if you noticed that or not.
9: Yeah, I did.
8: They've not made an official public statement. I don't mean a pun on that.
9: Right.
8: An official public statement on it either.
3: Yeah.
8: So, look, it's South Florida, Broward, West Palm. You know those people
3: That's
8: were given
3: point.
8: Publix
9: Miami-Dade.
8: Crazy, you know.
9: Yeah.
8: So, You know, it may very well be that they.
3: That
8: you know,
3: is a valid point.
8: You know, you got some Walmart stores that sell guns and others that don't. You know, if they're in urban areas, they don't sell guns. Right. If they're in rural areas, they do. So it just could be store by store. We'll see how it flushes out.
3: You know, Roger, he's got a good point. I got about a minute here. Like, if you look at like a Dick's Sporting Goods, like certain areas of the state, I know up in Jacksonville, I think out in other parts of the state where, as Ron's just said, more rural, they'll sell guns.
9: Right.
3: But if you live more of a city premise, they won't sell any guns. I don't know if Walmart, right. I think some Walmarts are that way as well. You can't buy certain hunting equipment. I understand it's the marketplace, but Ron's got a very valid point here. A lot of this is coming from South Florida. They've probably gotten some conversations from local law enforcement, or not law enforcement, but political officials, because it leans a little bit more blue, I guess you could say.
9: Yeah, and it's probably smart business decisions, you know, catering to their customers in that area.
3: Well, yeah, that's if customers had a big demand. That's why, before I get a break, I'd be more curious if they go down this path here, Ron. I'd be more curious as the reasons why, if more customers complain by it. But then again, are you getting the same complaint in North Florida, or let's say more rural Northwest Florida, that you're getting in South Florida? So anyway, all right. We'll talk about this. We'll talk about Alligator Alcatraz, the economy, Iran, a lot of other stuff coming up next right here. Ed Dean, Roger Henderson.
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5: So, Ed Dean, Roger Henderson, let's fly through a bunch of issues with our hanging out with us in the studios right now, our good friend, legal commentator Ron Davis. So, some of the news that came out on the latest job numbers, 115,000 created. Transportation warehousing added 30,000, retail grew by 22,000, but the majority of jobs created were all government-funded, healthcare and social assistance. Manufacturing saw job losses, more people leaving the workplace. So, there, again, we want that number to go opposite. We want more people in the workplace. The real unemployment numbers, which are called U6, that number went up. These are people that got a degree or people that are trying to find the job they got trained for. They can't find it, so they got to work more part-time jobs. In fact, part-time jobs went up. Full-time jobs went down. And here we go. Fox Business Network, Dagan McDowell, she says, if you look at the numbers underneath the hood, actually small business, the engine of getting the economy moving here in the U.S., is not hiring for the most part.
6: Employment rate, small businesses, a jobs decline of 226,000 jobs that among very small companies that like 50 to 499 employees saw very little hiring, and many of the small business jobs were part-time or lower paying.
5: You know, Ron, you're a pretty good indicator. I'm always asking you what's going on in the economy. You kind of got a good radar, because being a lawyer, you're in court, you deal with business, you deal with plaintiffs, you deal with defendants, you kind of see it all out there. I have always said, you know, if you can just eliminate some of the tariffs and just get this whole situation in Iran taken care of, I think you will see a roaring economy. But where do you see this right now? A lot of large corporations, you know, the whole AI front for jobs hiring, but what do you see with small business right now?
7: There's a lot of uncertainty. I think you had a lot of businesses that were holding off and doing a lot of things because they really thought the interest rates were going to come down. But then you had the whole tariff, you know, issue, which affected some of their ability to buy things from overseas at a lower price and, you know, sustain their business model. Then you had the Iran. So it's created a lot of uncertainty. Looking at financial affidavits and things like this filed in court, it's clear that a lot of people are working two to three jobs, kind of like what we saw 2008, 2009, you know, when they were talking about the economy recovering, but it was really, you know, post Obamacare, where people were working, you know, the businesses went to part-time model to keep from having to pay taxes and payroll taxes and things like that, and then to avoid paying for the Obamacare. We're starting to see a little bit of that come back, you know, but what's good, I think, when you look at the numbers, is during the Biden administration, the driving mechanism was government jobs. And you're seeing far less of the government jobs. You know, that back then, that was almost all of the number for jobs growth.
5: Have you noticed?
7: Now it's private. It's just not the private
5: well,
7: that we want to see.
5: Well, you still got the healthcare. I just like the term social assistance, which was used following COVID. That's another front word for government jobs. Follow me in this whole alligator Alcatraz story. For some of you just tuning in, there are now conversations between Florida officials and Trump administration that they may shut it down.
1: Alligator Alcatraz could shut down. Governor Ron DeSantis says the Immigration Detention Center was always meant to be temporary. The state and federal governments are in talks about closing the facility. DeSantis says the facility has helped with the federal illegal immigration crackdown. Florida has spent more than $1 million a day to run the facility. DeSantis says he expects reimbursement from the federal government, but so far that has not.
5: That is not. That came from WCTV out of Tallahassee. Ron, it doesn't make sense. If you've got 15 million, that's the number floated around, to 20 million of illegal immigrants, and yet you want to get them out of this country, fast track them, it doesn't make sense to shut down Alligator Alcatraz, does it?
7: No, if that's the excuse. But, you know, I mean, I don't know. Is the federal government shifting this to other states? Is there
5: well,
7: another mechanism?
5: They're not paying the bill in Florida, that's for sure.
7: Yeah. And so there's a lot of unanswered questions there that I'd love to have the answers to before I kind of weighed in on, you know, some of that stuff. It would seem to me that one thing I do know is the immigration court system is so overloaded.
5: Right.
7: And you've seen a lot of firings of immigration judges. I don't know if it's just simply politics. They don't like the way they were ruling. They haven't filled those vacancies. So it could just very well be that the federal government has slowed down on what they're doing in terms of processing. But I can't answer that, you know, fully.
5: This came from affiliate WJXT. I always keep thousands of these clips. Remember when there were, what was it, certain groups like inmates and the ACLU, let me play the clip, that were suing over the, quote, brutal condition of Alligator Alcatraz.
8: TNTs at Alligator Alcatraz are taking legal action, suing over what they call brutal conditions and unlawful confinement.
9: Detainees at Alligator Alcatraz, with the help of two immigrants' rights groups, are now suing the Trump administration. The lawsuit filed by the ACLU.
5: Wait. Immigrant rights? You mean illegal immigrant rights group? That's pretty much what they are.
9: And Americans for Immigrant Justice says at least 700 people are being held there in makeshift tents, trailers, and barbed wire fences, surrounded by swampland, pythons, mosquitoes, and yes, alligators. The lawsuit accuses the facility of denying detainees access to lawyers and confidential phone calls, no clean water or working toilets, banned visitation, and banned confidential communication. Detainees say their First and Fifth Amendment rights are violated.
5: Yeah, really. So it's interesting. Hey, we're surrounding people by barbed wire. Wow, that is so inhumane here when it happens. Ron, here's one more clip. This was South Florida Democrat, not one of my favorites, but it is what it is. Debbie Wasserman Schultz, she went there with a boatload of other Democrats, and this is where her complaints came from. Listen to this. This is classic.
10: The governor directed FDEM, the Florida Division of Emergency Management, to put that facility they were requested to create by DHS here. Could have put it anywhere. They decided to put it in the middle of the most brutal conditions, in the middle of a swamp in the Everglades. Let's be clear, throughout this entire tour, it was repeated over and over that the state is working hand in glove with ICE. This facility was inspected by ICE. They review their detention standards. They are using cages. These detainees are living in cages. The pictures that you've seen don't do it justice. They are essentially packed into cages, wall-to-wall humans, 32 detainees per cage. That is the only thing inside those cages are their bunk beds, and there are three tiny toilets.
5: Yes, heaven forbid we didn't build it along the southeast corridor of the state on the beaches out there, because it's inhumane, put in the middle of nowhere in the Everglades. And yet, hey, I don't know how many times did she say, Ron, they're in cages.
7: Mm-hmm. Yeah. Which, by the way, they were in cages during the Obama administration.
11: Right. So, I mean, if it's a less expensive way than, you know, to put up bars and steel doors.
7: I know this sounds bad, Ed, but I have said from the very beginning, you want them to be as uncomfortable as possible. You want people outside to be looking at that and saying, I don't want to be there, so they self-deport. I was perfectly happy if wives were worried their husbands weren't going to come home that day because they got a speeding ticket and got picked up. I want them to be nervous and uncomfortable so that they leave on their own. Makes our life so much simpler having to deal with it. Maybe that's one of the reasons. Maybe we're seeing a lot more self-deportations. I'd love to know more about why they're talking about closing it down.
5: Yeah, well, the governor's talking about it because they're not paying the tab. Florida can't keep picking up the tab. By the way, it's just not Trump. I mean, Biden did the same thing with medical facilities along the border. Government is always known not to pay its bills for the most part. You know, so we'll talk about that. So, all right. A lot of other issues. Yeah, the whole alligator Alcatraz just doesn't, a temporary solution. To Ron's point, and Biden got rid of all the Trump immigration judges. Ron's point is exactly very valid. It's way overload. When you're talking about 5 to 7 years sometimes before your case comes in front of them, that is no lie. We even discussed that during the Biden year. So, all right. But anyway, I just don't understand if you've got 15 plus million illegals here in the U.S., yeah, but why would you only have a temporary area when you're not even getting, 10% of them out of the U.S.? But anyway, all right. We'll have more of the conversation. Ron Davis, our legal commentator, who's hanging out with us today in this segment right here with Ed Dean and Roger Henderson.
4: 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Stay frosty, my friends. Joe Pags is coming up next from 6 to 9, right after this national news break.

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5: News this hour from Town Hall. I'm Keith Peters in Washington. President Trump says he prevented Iran from gaining a nuclear weapon years ago in defense of allies in the region.
6: If the Obama deal wasn't terminated by me, they would have had it 6 years ago, and they would have used it immediately on Israel and also the rest of the Middle East. You saw that when they started shooting rockets. Nobody thought Saudi Arabia and Qatar and UAE were going to get hit, or Kuwait, Bahrain. I think it was a tremendous strategic mistake, and they wasted those missiles. We have the Patriots that knocked them down every time.
5: Trump spoke at the White House today saying the Iran's ceasefire is on life support after he rejected the country's latest proposal for not including a nuclear concession. There's jail time for two Israeli soldiers.
7: Two Israeli soldiers will spend weeks in military prison for desecration of a Christian object after one stuck a cigarette in the mouth of a statue of the Virgin Mary in southern Lebanon and the other photographed it. The photo with the dangling cigarette went viral, sparking widespread outrage. That photo circulated days after images of another Israeli soldier wielding an axe against a statue of Jesus on the cross. That soldier also received military prison time. I'm Lisa Dwyer.
5: A California man accused of storming the White House Correspondents Association dinner while armed with guns and knives has pleaded not guilty to charges he attempted to kill President Trump and fired a shotgun at a Secret Service officer. Cole Thomas Allen was handcuffed and shackled and wearing an orange jail uniform when he appeared in federal court. On Wall Street today, the Dow Jones Industrial Average up by 95 points, the NASDAQ rose 27, the S&P advanced 13. More on these stories at townhall.com.
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9: College baseball, Florida State and South Carolina tonight as they begin a three-game series with the Clemson Tigers. The Noles are coming off a win Tuesday against Jacksonville, winning their fifth in a row. They're back to ACC play where they're 15-9. Florida plays tonight in Gainesville, beginning a three-game series with Kentucky. The Gators are 32-17. They beat North Florida Tuesday, winning their third straight. Major League Baseball, Tampa Bay continuing their series with Boston tonight at Fenway Park. Rays have won seven in a row. They win Thursday 8-4. Junior Caminero with a two-run home run. Jesse Schultens will get the start for Tampa Bay, while the Red Sox will counter with Connolly early. The Rays are a half a game behind the Yankees for the AL East lead. And the NASCAR Cup Series back in action Sunday, racing at Watkins Glen. 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I'm Tony DeZiri, Real Talk 93.3.
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19: Radio stations across the land, along with Sam and Polo. It's the Joe Pags Show. Glad to have you along for the ride. Thanks. Appreciate you stopping by on a Monday. There is a lot going on. There's a lot to get to. Let me put this on Do Not Disturb. You know what happens if I don't put this on Do Not Disturb, Sam? The phone goes nuts the entire show.
20: Oh, yeah. Like you're not busy or anything right now.
19: Nobody knows that for the last 19 years we've done this at this time every day. So, yeah. There's a lot going on. It's a lot to get to. Daniel Turner from Power of the Future. Is the Strait of Hormuz open? Is the Strait of Hormuz closed? It is not the Straits of Hormuz. There's only one. So we'll find out. And what difference does that make? How much is the price per barrel really dependent on that strip of waterway? We're going to talk about that. Is the ceasefire still going on? Yes, I can give you a definitive yes on that. Some would say definitive yes on that. But at the same time, the president is unhappy with how negotiations are going. But I want to start with this guy, Mark Kelly. There's something wrong with Mark Kelly. Mark Kelly, for those of you who are listening in Arizona, and a lot of people in Arizona do hear us, Tucson, love you, Phoenix, love you, where people watch the stream from Arizona as well. They might check out the podcast from Arizona, Arizona in the Hizzy. This guy is, for some reason, one of your senators. I don't understand it. It's actually confusing to me. The guy's claim to fame is that he just hates everything and everybody who isn't exactly like him ideologically. Plus, allegedly, he's got all sorts of weird ties with China, which begs the question, why is he saying what he's saying in these interviews? I guess he was on CBS over the weekend. And while he was on CBS, a sitting senator, a former captain in the Navy, goes on with Margaret Brennan and starts talking about some classified meeting that he came out of. And then he starts talking about the lack of munitions or something that we have. Now, same as the only resource we have, CNN, really, on this?
20: Can you see if there's another one? I can get you a different source. Yeah.
19: See if there's another one. Let me give you the CNN one just to see how bad they are. Now, already Kelly is trying to claim that Pete Hegseth said in a Senate hearing the shortages of munitions. But in this sit-down with Margaret Brennan, Mark Kelly actually names the specific munitions or weaponry that he says we have a shortage of right now. I think that's a problem. Here's the story from CNN. Hegseth calls for Senator Mark Kelly to be investigated by Pentagon for second time. This is from Alina Fayez, I guess. Defense Secretary Pete Hegseth, he's actually the Secretary of War, on Sunday, yesterday, called for Senator Mark Kelly to be investigated over comments he made about U.S. weapons stockpiles, marking the second time the Pentagon chief has opened a review into the Democratic senator. Hegseth slammed the retired Navy captain and former astronaut for expressing concern on CBS's Face the Nation over U.S. weapons stockpiles amid the Iran war, saying Kelly shared information from a classified Pentagon briefing. Quote, did he violate his oath again? Department of War legal counsel will review, Hegseth posted on social media Sunday evening. Kelly said earlier Sunday that following briefings by the Pentagon on munitions, including Tomahawks, ATACMs, or ATACMs, I'm not sure if they pronounce that at all, and Patriot rounds, he found it shocking how deep we have gone into these magazines. Quote, we've expended a lot of munitions, and that means the American people are less safe. Whether it's a conflict in the Western Pacific or with China or somewhere else in the world, the munitions are depleted. Kelly, who sits on the Senate Armed Services and Intelligence Committee, told CBS's Margaret Brennan. CNN has reached out to Kelly's office for comment. The Pentagon, when asked for comment, referred CNN to Hegseth's post. Hegseth's call to investigate the Arizona senator for a second time comes days after a federal appeals court appeared ready to reject the defense secretary's effort to punish Kelly over a call to U.S. service members to refuse illegal orders. The call, which came in November, video posted by Kelly and five other Democrats with a history of military or intelligence service, drew the ire of both Pete Hegseth and President Donald Trump. Kelly sued Hegseth in January after the defense secretary announced the Pentagon would pursue administrative action against the Arizona senator, including reducing his military rank, which would lower the pay he receives as a retired Navy captain, and issuing a letter of censure. All right. This isn't a peeing match between Hegseth and Kelly. Not at all. No, this is Kelly continuing to do stupid things. The so-called seditious six, which is what a lot of people call them. I have no problem calling them that. These six, either former intelligence or former military members of the Democrat Party in Washington, made a video basically saying President Trump was giving illegal orders to military members and that the military has the right and the duty to not follow illegal orders. Now, had they just said, listen, we just want to take a second to tell you don't follow illegal orders and then moved on, maybe you leave it alone. But they didn't do that. It's a troubling time, they said. And a lot of what you're hearing right now to the White House is unsettling, they said. I want to remind you, you don't have to follow illegal orders. I mean, it was alleging, clearly, this video was alleging that there were some illegal orders going on and that you should reject them. And that was pretty disgusting. I think without a doubt, his rank should be lessened and he should get less money in the taxpayer dime as he's collecting his full salary as a senator, getting his pension as somebody who was in the military. And-

0: ATACMS. And if you're in the military or former military and you know how to pronounce that, maybe it's an acronym and it's pronounced. I don't know. And also Patriot Rounds. You thought he'd just help you. But hey, Patriot Rounds too. He's getting specific about what he says we don't have. Hey, cartel members in Mexico, we don't have this stuff. Do what you want to do. Hey, North Korea, China, go after our military around the globe because we don't have this stuff, according to Mark Kelly. Is he on something? I think he should be drug tested. I don't know if he's taking drugs or not, but I'd like to find out the result of that test because for some reason, his hatred for Trump, his hatred for Hegseth, supersedes any common sense he might have ever had in his life. Because for him to sit there and say, we are short on this, short on that, short on the other. For him to say that, for all the world, he didn't just say that in some classified closed door hearing in the Senate. He went on national television and now with the internet, everything's international. And he told the world what we don't have. And Hegseth is like, did he just violate his oath again? What is he doing? If you have concerns about it and you want to make sure those concerns are heard, you go on CBS or whatever outlet wants to take your ugly face on there. And I'm just saying, he's not the greatest to look at. Kind of looks like a thumb. You know what I mean? Just kind of looks like a thumb. Let me show the people watching. When I saw this story Sam sent me, I thought for a second she sent me a story about a thumb. What?
1: Wow.
0: I'm putting it out there. If you want to sit your thumb face on there and be interviewed by Margaret Brennan, maybe you say, I'm concerned about our stockpiles. I'm concerned about our readiness. I'm concerned about our munitions. I'm concerned about, you know, if something, God forbid, were to happen, are we on the ready? That's why we're working with the Department of Defense or war, whatever he wants to call it. And I've got some tough questions for Hegseth. He can say that. He can say a lot of things. But you're going to go your ass on CBS and you're going to say, we're low on this one, and this one. Which means we can't do this, we can't do that, we can't do the other. Telegraphing to anybody and everybody who hates us, and there are plenty that do, that we might not be able to turn you away if you decided to do something. China's over there going, wow, thanks, Kelly. Let us know what's going on. Thanks, appreciate you. Rubbing their hands together. Furled brow. Maybe we could take on America now. I mean, hell, this guy Kelly says they don't have the goods. I'm going, dude, what are you thinking? And again, this is another case of TDS, Trump Derangement Syndrome, another case of somebody whose hatred for Trump supersedes his love of country. But he was in the Navy. Did you serve? That's the first thing somebody will say. No, I didn't serve. My dad did. Make sure that I didn't have to if I didn't want to. Considered it, but didn't do it. I honor anybody who has. I honor the fact that he served, but I think he's a dishonorable person. Certainly a dishonorable senator in the United States Senate going on television to say, every enemy we have, we're short of this stuff. And I don't know that he actually knows whether we're short on it or not, but to say it and be specific about it and earmark exactly what weaponry we do or don't have, I think there should be charges. I do. Certainly, he should be losing rank. I think that John Thune, if he had a backbone, should be bringing him up on censure charges in the Senate. He's going to be censured. How dare he say? Because on the Brennan interview, even she's like, well, you were just in this classified meeting. What'd you find out? And he's like, well, here we found all this out. What are you, stupid? You must be dumb. So what do you think? Should Mark Kelly, the senator out of Arizona, should he face charges, possible expulsion, certainly a censure, for going on television and being specific about what he says he knows from having these meetings about what we're short of? 833-JOE-PAGS, 833-563-7247, joepags.com. Scroll down, click on contact. 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Over the weekend, I posted a video for you comparing this guy, Justin Pearson, this state representative in Tennessee, from 10 years ago, and then from today. 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And it's just, I thought it was Saturday Night Live for a second. 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Have you signed up for Incogni yet? All right, guys, on my phone, I'm getting all those calls and texts and emails from spam out.

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0: Thanks. I appreciate you stopping by. Daniel Turner today from Power of the Future. They talk about, is it straight open? Is it straight close? What's gasoline doing? What about clean coal? What's the story of that? Why don't we jump on nuclear while we're worried so much about oil? Why are we so dependent on oil? What do we do about all that? He's got some great answers, great stuff. Make sure you stick around for that. We also have Kay Hill on today. We're going to talk about AOC. Is she running for president? Kind of seems like it. Plus, we'll have to get into Gavin Newsom as well. We'll have to get into Kamala Harris making another run. Plus, we'll talk about Spencer Pratt possibly being the mayor of L.A. And yes, it does matter. And now I'm seeing stars coming out supporting Karen Bass, who, without a doubt, objectively has been a horrible mayor. So I'm going to have those both of those on for you today. Great guests, as always. But right now to the phone lines about Mark Kelly. A.J.
12: Big time Motown, Joe Pag.
0: What's going on, brother?
12: Hey. Oh, I hope everybody had a great, beautiful Mother's Day.
0: Absolutely.
12: All the moms that's still around.
0: All the moms in your life as well. Yeah.
12: Yes, sir. Hey, Motown. I ain't heard in the media talk about nothing about the election over there in France and all that. I mean, EU over there. I mean, Brits. Well, I mean, why the media don't talk about it? Because I heard, boy, they really cleaned up over there, man.
0: Because the turnout wasn't, the result wasn't what the media wants. That's why. They pick and choose, AJ. They're not really news people. They're indoctrinating people. That's all.
12: You hit that on the nail, Big Daddy. Man, and then Bass and the stars. Well, no wonder they ain't making no movies worth nothing, because they can't pick a good doggone person, a guy they cunt.
0: That's true. That's why the movies suck, AJ. That's a good answer, yeah.
12: Hey, because they ain't made nothing in, shoot, I can say at least good 10, 15 years, Motel. You know, some you might tolerate some, but they ain't like none that me and you came up with, and you can go to the movie and have a great time.
0: I haven't seen a movie in a long time. Let me throw this out at you, because we both have Michigan connections. Magic Johnson is from Lansing. Irvin Johnson, from Lansing, Michigan, was a kid that came up. He had great talent. He had good height. He was an incredible, you know, college player, huge star in the NBA. This guy, did he forget his roots? He's out there campaigning for Karen Bass. Now, the guy lives in Beverly Hills. He doesn't live in L.A., so he can't even vote, I don't think, unless he's got a house there and he spends a lot of time there. But what is he doing pushing for somebody who does not appreciate success?
12: Well, you know, I hate to say it, Motown, because I was around at that time in Detroit and Michigan State,
0: yeah.
12: when they have to Lansing, and when they played, I was around the knucklehead a few times up there. And, you know, you wouldn't think, but you've got to think about it, Motown. He is from, you know, that area.
0: Yep.
12: And so, therefore, them people in Michigan, look who they trying to put in the, you know, the elections now. A guy that's going to, what they say, throwback, way back.
0: Yes.
12: And these people that don't understand. And the rest of them in California, you know what, Motown, if they do what I think they're going to do, which I hope, we can you know, when the election come, I hope we can sneak in there and take something.
0: Yeah.
12: But, hey, you know what? Let these people go. As long as they don't bring it to Texas, you know.
0: They're trying. They're trying.
12: I know they're trying.
0: I know.
12: No taboo. Hey, we here to stop them.
0: Love you, brother.
12: Man.
0: Love you, too. AJ from Houston. We love him every time. He calls every Monday at least. Let me go back to the phone lines. Tommy's in San Antonio, the flagship, listening. What do you think about Mark Kelly saying what he said on television yesterday?
13: Howdy, Joe. Blessings. Hope you and the fam are well.
0: Thank you. Back at you.
13: I am the son of the military. I am a son of the military, and I'm shocked. I'm disgusted. I've watched my father serve through everything he did, and I can't believe it. I believe that the only person that I hope gets punished for their actions beside Mr. Kelly would be somebody like that little garden gnome, what's his name, Anthony Fauci.
0: Today's the last day, by the way. They can bring any federal charges against Fauci, and he's going to get away scot-free because he got a full pardon for anything that he ever did.
13: Oh, boy. Anyway, so let's just go ahead and say that Mark Kelly has really disgraced the service. I don't know. Since I'm a son of the military right here in Military City, USA, I'm not sure if I could keep from respecting him if he was standing in front of me. But, boy, I could sure get close.
0: Tommy, I hear you, and I appreciate you. You know, it's interesting. He brings up Fauci, and we'll do more of a story on this after the bottom of the hour. But today's the day. The DOJ is going to bring any charges. They have to do it today. And the argument is, well, Biden pardoned him for anything he ever did. Any federal charges, he's been pardoned. Even preemptively. I mean, the guy wasn't charged with anything. This is the preemptive pardons that Biden did on so many people, including a ton of his family members, I think should be deemed illegal. But the precedent was set with Richard Nixon by Gerald Ford. You know, many would say it's a very different situation. But at this point, it looks like Fauci gets away with it. Been lying to us for a long time. 833-JOE-PEGS, 833-563-7247. It's going to be Adam in Utah. Adam, quickly, what's going on?
14: Hey, Joe, how are you doing today?
0: There was
14: a good movie made not too long ago. You saw Maverick Top Gun, right? That was a pretty good one to watch.
0: Okay, yeah, sure.
14: Okay, anyway, the reason I was calling about Mark Kelly, I'm a little bit fired up. This has been a burr under my saddle for a long time. You have our representatives taking an oath of office, and in that oath, the things they promised to do, to uphold the Constitution, to protect the country against all threats, foreign and domestic, and the first thing they do is they go out and they start to take away people's, you know, they're supposed to be upholding the Bill of Rights, and they're trying to take people's rights away.
0: Yes.
14: They are violating it, but there's no law to punish them, and I'm wondering, you know, you take a look at what treason is, and it's punishable by death.
0: I got to run, brother. Sorry, it's all the time. That's why I was quick about the movie as well. I hear what you're saying. What would they face if, in fact, he is doing something? It would be treason. It would be. Is it? I don't know. Keep it here.
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15: Local letter carriers are picking up deliveries across the nation and in the Big Bend community on Saturday to fight food insecurity. Second Harvest of the Big Bend partnered with USPS to collect bins of food across multiple locations. Second Harvest said these services are crucial as many families may not know where their next meal is coming from. The single-day food drive is the largest across the nation, according to officials. Local carriers picked up food from homes in the community over the last 30 years. Officials with the National Association of Letter Carriers said they have collected nearly 2 billion pounds of food. The Hamilton County Sheriff's Office has issued a 60-day rabies alert on Friday after an unvaccinated pet cat tested positive in the area of North Jennings off Northwest 27th Boulevard. The Sheriff's Office reminded residents to be cautious and avoid wild or stray animals. Residents are asked to contact a veterinarian if their pet has been exposed to a wild animal. This is Rachel Anae with Real Talk 93.3 Local News Update. 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
16: It's a warm and muggy lunch hour with temperatures in the mid to low 80s. Skies become cloudier over the next few hours as thundershowers start to pop up across the area. Severe weather risks are extremely low, but they are not zero. It's possible that these showers and thundershowers can last through the evening and overnight, ending tomorrow morning. From the ABC 27 First to Know Weather Center, I'm meteorologist Ryan Gold.
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23: Org.
0: Great to have you. Thanks. I appreciate you stopping by. There's a lot going on. There's a lot to get to. We will give you an update on Anthony Fauci. It doesn't look like, Sam, if there's any update on Anthony Fauci being charged with anything during this show, just jump right in and let us know.
24: I doubt it.
0: I doubt it as well. Rand Paul wants it to happen. We'll give you that full story coming up. But I want to give you some Iran stuff because clearly Mark Kelly, a senator, former Navy captain, who I think should certainly lose his rank, certainly have his pension reduced, and certainly face charges. You know, is this treason? Is this traitorous activity? I mean, those questions are valid when you go on national television, start talking like you were talking. There's a lot of interest in this. I didn't want to extend it. There's not a whole lot of other, you know, sort of tentacles of this story. He did what he did. I think Hegseth is completely correct in his criticism. And I think that Mark Kelly has one too many times now done something like this. I don't care if you politically align with Hegseth or Trump or Vance or anybody else. That doesn't matter to me. What matters to me is be a good person for the country. We can disagree on individual issues, but there's no disagreement that you shouldn't be out here telling us or telling enemies, telling anybody, what munitions we don't have enough of or what stockpiles are low. That's just dumb. Especially in the middle of operations going on over in Iran. Talking about Iran, the president's not very happy with the response from Iran to the, I guess they're doing proposals and counter-proposals and so on.
25: For the time being, the ceasefire remains in place.
0: For the time being, the ceasefire remains in place, the question was?
26: It's unbelievably weak, I would say. I would call it the weakest right now after reading that piece of garbage they sent us. I didn't even finish reading it. I said, I'm not going to waste my time reading it. I would say it's one of the weakest right now. It's on life support. They understand. These are all medical people. Dr. Oz, life support is not a good thing. Do you agree?
3: Bad prognostic.
26: I would say the ceasefire is on massive life support, where the doctor walks in and says, sir, your loved one has approximately a 1% chance of living.
0: There you go. The ceasefire is on life support, surrounded by medical people. And then he puts Dr. Oz on the spot. Life support isn't a good thing. And people who are on life support are like, no, it's a good thing. Leave me alone. Being on life support means that you're pretty close to the end. And that's what he's talking about with the ceasefire. Now, of course, he's smart enough to not say, I'm going to start bombing again. Or he's smart enough to not say, we're going to pick up some different military operations now. But, I mean, at some point, you got to stop playing the game. I saw some stuff over the weekend where people were commenting, are we just giving Iran enough time to delay to get more weapons in? Are we giving them more time to do some sort of counterattack? How long do we give them? It's been weeks now. It's been like about 3 weeks or approaching 3 weeks. We've had this ceasefire now. And I'm not a warmonger. I don't want a bunch more, operations to go on. I don't want this so-called war to continue. But at the same time, what's the end result? We don't have the nuclear materials yet. The theocracy isn't gone. The Iranian people have not taken their country back. So what are we doing? I mean, again, you're not supposed to tell me. I don't get to know all the classified stuff. But, I mean, at some point, give me the high sign. If don't worry, everything's good. He does continue about Iran.
26: Yeah, it was just unacceptable. A lot of people said, well, does he have a plan? Yeah, of course they do have a plan. I have the best plan ever. I mean, Iran has been defeated militarily, totally. They have a little left. They probably built up during this period of time. We'll knock that out in about a day. But I have a plan. It is a very simple plan. I don't know why you don't say it like it is. Iran cannot have a nuclear weapon. They're very dangerous. They're very volatile. It's a terrible thing that's happened over there. They've killed 42,000 people in the last 2 months. 42,000. At least that's what we know of. 42,000 people. They killed numerous people over the last week. But they killed 42,000 people. A month and a half ago, they were unarmed protesters, not at all violent protesters, and they started taking them out, shooting them. So we're not going to let them. That's the plan. People say, what's the plan? The plan is very simple. The blockade, first of all, was a part of military genius, just like Venezuela was military genius. We have the greatest military in the world by far.
0: All right, let me just give you a couple of my opinions here. You guys listen to my show because you want my take on stuff. I get it. Without a doubt, Venezuela was military genius. That was crazy great. No American casualties. You get Maduro and his wife. You get in, you get out. Everybody but anybody who was a special forces person from Venezuela or Cuba or China or Russia that was there guarding Maduro, dead on the spot. That was genius. Now, comparing that to what's going on now, I think is they're apples and oranges. And again, this is just me as somebody who is opining from afar. I'm not the president. I'm not Pete Hegseth. I support both of them. And I want this operation to be unbelievably successful. And I want the theocracy gone. I want the Iranian people to get their country back. But, I mean, to compare the two, I don't get it. Because we're hearing about the blockade, which is successful so far. But successful in what? Blockading people coming from Iranian ports to not let them leave. But are ships freely coming through? Because if not, in the course of a week, you could lose 100 million barrels of oil not going through there. That's where you're seeing the fluctuating price of gasoline. So I think comparing the two is a bit of a stretch.
26: And we're stocked up with great ammunition. We have much better stuff than we did 2 months ago when we first did the attack, which knocked him for a loop.
0: But clearly, he's responding to Mark Kelly there when he talks about the ammunition. And that's a smart move by the president. He doesn't say we've got this, this, this, this, and this, because Kelly was ridiculous to mention the individual munitions and what they do. But I was glad that he did that. He did it in passing, but if you're smart, you heard what he did.
26: Very simple. Iran cannot have a nuclear weapon. He can't have it. And if they did have it, the Middle East would be gone, Israel would be gone, and they'd hit Europe probably next. We're doing a service to the world. And this has gone on for 47 years. Other presidents and leaders of other countries that have the power should have done it, but they didn't do it. But it's a very simple plan. Iran cannot have a nuclear weapon, and they won't have a nuclear weapon. And they didn't want to go that far. If you can believe it, they didn't. How stupid. Are they stupid people? They didn't want to believe it. They think that, well, I'll get tired of this, or I'll get bored, or I'll have some pressure. But there's no pressure. There's no pressure at all. We're going to have a complete victory. We've already, in theory, had a complete victory from the military standpoint. The military, look, their Navy is dead. They have 150, they had 159 ships. Right now they have zero, other than the little speedboats that go around that got taken out 8 a day by us.
0: Is it me, or does everybody enjoy when he calls people stupid people? I just like that. That's a very stupid person. These are stupid people.
26: They have no Air Force. They have no anti-aircraft. Now, they probably put the shoulder jobs on into service over the last 3 weeks, probably. But essentially, they have no anti-aircraft. They have no radar. And frankly, their leaders have been killed at the first level, second level, and half of the third level. And then they come back and they want to negotiate. And they give us a stupid proposal. It's a stupid proposal. And nobody would take it, although...
0: Well, of course it is. Stupid proposal from stupid people. I mean, I would not expect an intelligent proposal from stupid people.
26: Obama would have taken it. Biden would have taken it. What they took was far worse.
0: You know why? Stupid people.
26: So we stopped him twice. We stopped him when I terminated the worst deal probably ever made in the history of our country in terms of defense. That was the Iran nuclear deal by Barack... penned by Barack Hussein Obama, that would have given Iran a nuclear weapon within a year.
0: I mean, thank goodness my left ear is hearing a bunch of, like, noise. You know what I mean? For some reason, his audio is okay, but there's this wafting of noise. If you're riding down the road in your car, your left speaker might be going a little bit. That's from this audio.
26: They would have had it years ago. I terminated that in my first term. And then when that beautiful plane right there hit them hard, we really hit them hard. And they told me, I want to just tell you this, because they like to say, oh, well, maybe it wasn't that hard a hit. Iran told me very strongly, because they intend to give us the nuclear dust, as I call it. It's easier than talking about other terms, because it's a term everyone knows. But the nuclear dust, which is what we hit, they told me, number one, you're getting it, but you're going to have to take it out, because the site was so obliterated that there's only one or two countries in the world that could get it. It's so deep and got hit so hard that there's no way they have the equipment to move it. You and China are the only two countries in the world that could take it out. So we talked about it, and they said, you'll have to take it out because we don't have the capability of doing it.
0: Now, keep in mind, and I believe President Trump, the Iranians are saying, we're not giving him any nuclear dust. What's he talking about? So everything he says, they act like he's just making it up. But I like what he's doing here. And this is what I've been asking for a while. And he tries to do it as much as he can. In fact, I was going to be on Fox today. And because he was talking so much, I was bumped off of Fox. I was going to be on Will Cain today. But I'm here for it. I want him to be as transparent as possible with Iran. Because I think that sentiment in this country can quickly go awry if he doesn't keep us updated on it. Now, again, I'm still hopeful that we get the end result that we need. No nuclear weapon, no nuclear dust, whatever the hell that is, that the enriched uranium is out of there. I would love to see the theocracy gone and the people of Iran getting an opportunity to get their country back. We'll see if that's still in the cards. But I like that he's spending time and he's giving us as much as he can. And again, very quickly, going by the fact that we've rebuilt our munitions, I thought that was a smart move. Then there's this.
26: The level of ferocity for protests, you know, the people are watching it. They want to go out on the streets. They have no weapons. They have no guns. We thought the Kurds were going to give us weapons, but the Kurds disappointed us. The Kurds take. They have a great reputation in Congress. Congress says, oh, they fight so hard. No, they fight hard when they get paid. So I'm very disappointed in the Kurds.
0: We talked about this a while ago. That's why you listen to this program or watch us. We talked about this a while ago. Why couldn't you arm the Kurds in the north, have them bring the weaponry down to the people, have the people actually fight back against the theocracy, and the president's explaining why that hasn't worked.
26: They were given... I said it wasn't going to work, by the way. I just have to say it. I disagreed with what they did. They gave it. I said, they'll never get there. And I was right. I like to be right. In this case, too bad, but we sent some guns with ammunition, and they were supposed to be delivered, but they kept it. I said, they're going to keep it, but what do I know? I've only been doing this a short period of time. What do I know?
0: Go ahead. There you go. The president taking questions, giving answers, doing what's necessary to be done. And then he sat down with our friend Cheryl Akeson, and she continued on that sort of same vein.
3: Where are we in the war if we've not yet gotten the nuclear materials, the enriched uranium from them?
26: Well, we'll get that at some point, whatever we want. We have it surveilled. You know, I did a thing called Space Force, and they are watching that every. If somebody walked in, they can tell you his name, his address, the number of his badge. No, we have that very well surveilled. If anybody got near the place, we will know about it, and we'll blow them up. We'll blow them up.
0: I mean, that's really the thing, right? If you don't get the nuclear material out of there, no matter how much you decimated what they have now, they still have the nuclear material, then they're still on the, well on their way to building a nuclear weapon. There is no doubt, unless you're really, really a stupid person, like the president would say, or if you follow people like Obama and John Kerry, who have just lied about the JCPOA, that stupid nuclear deal that was made with Iran. Anybody who's got a brain knows Iran is only using this nuclear material, and they're only enriching it to get it to a level that they can use it as weaponized material. Well, there's no doubt that's exactly what's going on. They're not going to tell you that's what we're doing, because then the whole world would say, oh, I thought that you weren't. We're the ones that have been pointing this out, and the president has to go in there. Well, not him, but he's got to send our people in there, or somebody's got to go in there. I don't care if it's Israel, and go get the dust, the material, the enriched uranium, wherever it is. It's very heavy. It's not easy. It's not, you don't, hey, let me get the uranium. It's not easy, but you've got to make it happen, or else they're never going to stop. The people who are running Iran right now, much like the Muslim Brotherhood, much like other Islamists, would absolutely and entirely wait this out for centuries. They don't care how long it takes. They've got a goal. They're going to get it done. Unless you obliterate them and say, you're not going to get it done. It's over. 833-JOE-PAGS. 833-563-7247. JoePags.com. Do me a favor. Let me know if you're satisfied with where we are right now on the war, the military operation, whatever we're calling it today. Are you satisfied with it? If you listen to the left in this country, everybody in this country hates the war, hates the effort, hates that he's doing Iran. It's bad. The American people didn't want this. 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Are you satisfied with where we are? And what do you need to see happen there for you to say, yep, that was a good move? 833-JOE-PAGS, 833-563-7247, JoePags.com. 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
0: Hi, great to have you. Thanks. I appreciate you stopping by. We'll get into the Fauci story at the top of the hour. Next hour, it's going to be Daniel Turner. He, of course, Power the Future, and he's a very, very smart guy when it comes to energy. What exactly is it that we need? Why aren't we looking into nuclear? Is coal good or bad? Is it clean? Can you really have clean coal? Or can you not? How about wind and all this stuff? He's a smart dude. We're going to talk about the effect of the Strait of Hormuz being closed or open or blockaded or whatever. I'm going to get into all that stuff. Where are you on what's going on with Iran? I mean, you can't trust Iran. That's for sure. Most people who decide to tune into my program are Trump supporters or are conservatives. Are you somebody who is in that, on that side, yet still wondering about what's going on in Iran? And hell, if you're from the other side, I'd definitely like to hear your take. If you've got a problem with what's going on, I am in support of us winning. I'm in support of us handing that country back over to its people to let it have its culture back and let it have a future that is without these disgusting people that are on top, that are forcing them on how to think, how to act, what to eat, what to wear, and all that stuff. We don't believe in that with a free, liberated country like we have. Let me go to line one. It's going to be Chris in Kansas City. Chris, what's going on?
10: Hey, Joe. I would say I'm kind of, I don't know if I support or don't support, or if I'm happy or not happy at it. But what I like is you played Marco Rubio last week, and then Trump coming out and talking about this. I just think there needs to be more of this talk about, because I think a lot of people don't understand the why, what triggered it, why all of a sudden now. I understand Iran can't have nuclear weapons, but like, why all of a sudden now? And one of my main concerns, and why I want more things to be talked about, is with midterms coming up, the left and liberal people are going to be hammering this, and we need to get out in front of it to, you know, protect from stupid people.
0: Yeah, no, Chris, I'm with you, and I think that's why President Trump does it as often as he does, because there are a lot of stupid people out there. This has to be over sooner than later. The midterm ramp-up is going on even as we speak. The redistricting fight is still continuing. A lot of runoff elections are going to be happening, including here in Texas, in just about 2 weeks now, 2 weeks from tomorrow or something like that. It's going to be 2 weeks from tomorrow. So make sure that you get involved and you're involved in what's going on with the midterms, the Senate and the House. If they go over to the left, it's going to be 2 years of President Trump not being able to do anything, and 2 years of him being impeached on everything and anything. So, yeah, get this done. The goal has to be the goal. Get it done. Get the nuclear dust. Stop their ability to build a nuclear weapon. I hope that they turn the country back over to the people. But, yeah, I'm going to try to inform you as well as I can. And when I did that last week, I even said, I'm bringing you so much of Marco Rubio because it's important that you know what the plan is. Tommy, Naples, quickly, what's going on?
11: I'm going to just tell you this, Joe. Thank you, Sam and Polo, for doing a wonderful job of what you do and speaking the truth, the absolute truth. When I want to hear the truth, Joe, I tune into the Joe Bag Show. And I'll tell you something else real quick. Rubio is the sharpest cat in the cabinet. I mean, that guy, it gets it done. And you cannot smash whatever he's saying. There's no way in the world.
0: Yeah.
11: And I just think I'm not behind the ceasefire. Let's just take it out. Let's get it done. Go get the dust. Do whatever we got to do, and let's handle it. I love you guys. God bless you all.
0: Tommy, thanks a million. How nice is that? Sam, more calls like
1: so
0: that.
1: Nice. I love Tommy.
0: Paulo got a shout out. Everybody got a shout out. Was he? Didn't even say Paulo.
2: I got it right.
0: I mean, wow. Damn, Tommy nailed it. Appreciate you, Tommy. 833-JOE-PAGS, 833-563-7247, joepags.com. 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If you want real solid factual information about this guy, Justin Pearson, that's actor in Tennessee, pretending like he's Malcolm X and Martin Luther King Jr. combined, go check that out. Keep it here. Coming back.
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28: News this hour from Town Hall. I'm Keith Peters in Washington. The Supreme Court is leaving women's access to a widely used abortion pill untouched until at least Thursday.
29: Justice Samuel Alito's order on Monday prevents restrictions on the drug imposed by a federal appeals court from taking effect for now. It allows women seeking abortions to continue obtaining the pill at pharmacies or through the mail without an in-person visit to a doctor. The court is dealing with its latest abortion controversy 4 years after its conservative majority overturned Roe versus Wade. Bob Agner reporting.
28: The Supreme Court has set the stage for Alabama to get rid of one of two largely black congressional districts before this year's midterm elections. The decision Monday comes after the court in April struck down a majority black U.S. House district in Louisiana as an illegal racial gerrymander. Meanwhile, Virginia Democrats have asked the U.S. Supreme Court to halt Virginia's top court's invalidation of a ballot measure that would have given Virginia Democrats an additional 4 winnable U.S. House seats. Tragedy near the U.S.-Mexico border.
30: 5 men and 1 woman were found inside a boxcar at a Union Pacific rail yard. The victims were found Sunday as workers were inspecting one of the cars. Autopsies are underway. The Webb County Medical Examiner Dr. Corrine Stern told KGNS that all of the victims likely died of hyperthermia. Laredo is a busy trade port at the U.S.-Mexico border. In 2022, 53 migrants who'd paid to be smuggled into the United States died when the tractor trailer they were traveling in went from Mexico to Laredo and up to San Antonio in 100-degree heat. 2 smugglers were convicted to life in prison. I'm Jennifer King.
28: On Wall Street today, the Dow Jones Industrial Average up by 95 points. The NASDAQ rose 27. The S&P advanced 13. Oil around $98 a barrel. 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
28: Democrats in Oregon are facing some trouble.
2: A referendum on the state's primary ballot seeking to repeal a Democratic gas tax increase is complicating the affordability message central to the party's midterm election strategy. The Democratic-controlled legislature raised the state gas tax and other fees last fall as a way to plug a hole in the state's transportation budget. The GOP responded with a petition to repeal the increases. That's leading to the referendum. Republicans say the tax increase will further fuel the high cost of living. Jason Walker reporting.
28: President Trump has nominated Cameron Hamilton to lead the Federal Emergency Management Agency. This marks a surprising comeback for Hamilton, a former Navy SEAL who was fired last year after defending FEMA's existence. News and analysis at townhall.com. From Washington, I'm Keith Peters. Stunning new figures show just how dominant China remains in global energy, correspondent Ron Taylor reports.
17: China now produces more coal than the rest of the world combined. According to the 2025 Statistical Review of World Energy, in 2024, China mined 4.78 billion tons of coal, accounting for 51.7% of global production. Just six countries together supply nearly 90% of the world's coal, with China alone surpassing all other nations combined. Ron Taylor reporting.
28: Miners in Myanmar have discovered a massive ruby considered to be the second largest by weight ever found in the country. The ruby, weighing 11,000 carats, was unearthed near Mogok in mid-April. Although it weighs less than a stone found in 1996, it's considered more valuable due to its superior color and quality. More at townhall.com.
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0: Great radio stations across the land, along with Sam and Polo. It's the Joe Pags Show. Glad to have you here. Bottom of this hour is going to be Daniel Turner. He's going to talk about energy. He's going to talk about the Strait of Hormuz. It's open. It's closed. It's blockaded. It's not. Why does that matter? And he's going to talk specifically about why it matters when it comes to what's happening at the pump. Three gas stations near where I live today. We had 386. The one across the way was 389. And then one more in town was 381. So that's where we are here in my part of Texas. Now, in San Antonio proper, probably a little bit less than that in some areas. Those of you in California, some are paying $6, $7, $8 a gallon, which is crazy. The president's talking about possibly stopping the federal tax on a gallon of gasoline temporarily while this goes on. We'll see if that's got any legs for sure. I want to do a little bit of sports, not a whole lot, but a little bit. Been watching, as I've told you guys, I watch condensed NBA games. The NBA on YouTube will put up the condensed game after the game is over, and I can watch a whole game in like 16, 18 minutes, right? I do still enjoy sitting back and watching a full game. If I've got 2 or 3 hours to give, I just don't. Definitely pulling for the Spurs. The San Antonio Spurs are having a great season. I pulled for the Spurs even when they weren't having great seasons, but they've got a very good team this year. Pulling for them. Last night, their 7-4 or 7-5 center, depending on who's measuring, Victor Wembanyama, was kicked out of the game. It was pretty early on. Sam, did you watch that game last night?
3: Yes, it was crazy.
0: So he elbowed Naz Reid. So I think they say Naz Reid in Memphis, right? They're playing Minnesota. They're playing right. Minnesota. I should know. Minneapolis, don't get mad at me. We love Minnesota. Girl, love. But I'm just not a big Wolves fan. I think probably because the team seemed to be siding with the whole weird movement in 2020 in the Summer of Love. Either way, both very good teams. And he elbows Reid in like the neck and gets a flagrant foul too and gets kicked out of the game. The Spurs end up losing the game. The Spurs are much higher seeded than Minnesota. But, I mean, you don't have your star player that he's gone. The one piece of advice I would give Wemby, which is what they affectionately call him. He's a great young player. Effervescent guy. Very smart in what he's saying. He's been very humble and he doesn't have to be. I saw a little of that shine leave today. And Sam, did you see any of this where they were asking him about the MVP race?
3: No.
0: Paul, you see any of this?
4: No.
0: Okay. Again, don't know him, never met him. I have met other Spurs players, certainly Spurs from the past. I don't think I've met any player that's on the team now, and I don't know the coaches on the team now. I hope there's somebody in his ear that says, hey, maybe don't do that. Somebody in the media egged him on a little bit. I don't know if they're friends or who they are. They might be. But there was this back and forth I saw over on like Facebook before we started the show today. And the media guy was like, do you want to have that argument here? And like Wemby's sitting there and giving a press conference as the players do in between games and whatever. And you want to do it here? And Wemby's like, well, sure. Here's why I should be the MVP. And he goes down the list of why he should be the MVP. You know what I mean?
3: Yeah, I don't love that.
0: You don't do that.
3: Yeah, you don't.
0: I think if you're the MVP, you know you're the MVP. And I don't think that, hey, look, it's Kate Smyth. She'll be on later. Kate Hill. Paul, what do you think about that? Making the argument for yourself that you should be the MVP?
4: I guess it depends on how you do it. And I know you're saying how he did it, but...
0: Well, no, he wasn't arrogant and rude about it, right. But he took the bait.
4: Right.
0: And I don't want him to. I want him to say, you know what, that's not for me to decide. But to have the debate on a microphone in front of a bunch of cameras, in front of all the media, it takes a little bit of the innocence away from who I think the guy is. And maybe it's because he's young. He's still like 20 years old or something. And maybe somebody will get in his ear. But I wish that he hadn't taken the bait. Does that make sense?
4: Under normal circumstances, I would say yes. I've seen him when he talks about this stuff. And it's because he actually cares about that stuff.
0: Well, he should. I think Michael Jordan cared about it, but he still didn't say,
4: but most of the
0: this
4: players,
0: is why I'm the guy.
4: Yeah, but most of the players lately haven't cared. And so that's why even some of the older players have praised him so much, because they feel like he has showed just how much he cares, like these things matter to him. So I think with him saying what he was saying, I haven't seen it, but I've seen other press conferences where he's shown that, like, hey, like, yes, like these things are important to me. I mean, ultimately, he wants to win the championship. That's the most important thing for him. But
0: I think you misunderstand what I'm saying. I want him to think it's important.
4: Yes.
0: I want to be called the number one radio talk show host in the world. But if I kept on saying I'm the number one radio talk show host in the world, that wouldn't work well. So I agree with you that he's great and he's respecting the game. He wants to be the NBA champion. He wants to be the MVP. I'm sure he wants to be the MVP of the finals of the playoffs. He is the defensive player of the year, which he deserves, and all that's great. But when you say you want it, I think that's a different thing.
4: I mean, is it that different, though, like, then? And I mean, since you mentioned yourself, like, when you bring up, like, the awards that you've won, you know, because you're trying to bring across your credibility, right?
0: Right.
4: And so I feel like like I said, again, I haven't heard this particular conversation, but the other ones that I've seen, whenever he's brought those things up, it's to prove a point, you know, that he was deserving of this or whatever. So to me, like, if that's what you have to do because maybe you're feeling like you're not getting enough respect, okay, you know, you can do it. I just think it just depends on how you do it, because like the way somebody like, say, LeBron does it, I don't like it. Like,
0: LeBron has called himself the GOAT.
4: Right. I mean, he's not. And then the whole like King James thing. I get it because James and whatever.

0: more though.
1: I think it's the, I think it's all the sports writers.
0: Right. So he's talking to them when he's saying what he's saying.
1: Right. He should have other people lobby for him, not himself.
0: Well, I mean, at the end of the day, I mean, nobody's going to say anything, you know, as good as you can. I mean, you would like to think. I mean, I'm sure there's people that can say whatever, but
1: yeah. But I think it. Just like when Michael Jordan was asked, "Are you the best player ever?" No, can't say that. I didn't play against this guy, against that guy, against the other guy. I didn't play against the people that came after me, so I can't say that. I think that we're all, you know, we should be judged by the era in which we play. And if Michael Jordan, who I think is the greatest basketball player, the best scorer anyway. He's not a big man, so you can make the argument for Will Chamberlain and everybody else. But who I think is the best basketball player ever, for him to say, that's not for me to say, then, you know, that's the way to go. Now, he didn't win the MVP. This is an interesting guy. I hope people listening are finding some joy out of this. They're not shutting us off. I'm going to do politics again in a minute, I promise. And Sam, I want your take on Wemby in a second. Okay. But Michael Jordan, and I just saw this video last night, was interviewed in like 1987. On the Today Show by Brian Gumbel, and he didn't win the MVP that year. Charles Barkley did, and Michael Jordan should have won it that year because he averaged 37 points a game. Think about that. Nobody in this day and age has even gotten close. I think James Harden averaged 34 or 35 one season recently, and that was as close as anybody's ever gotten since 40 years ago. So he's averaged 37 points a game. He's averaging like 6 steals a game. He's the defensive player of the year, and somehow he wasn't the MVP. Charles Barkley was. And Gumbel asked him about that. And he said, "Are you mad that Charles Barkley won it?" He said, "I'm not, but I would like to know what the qualifications are. Just let me know what it is that you want the person to do to become the MVP, and I'll strive to do that next time." And he said something like, "There could be an argument about it, but I don't take away what Charles had. He had a great year." And then he went on saying, "I probably won't be able to score at this high level every single year. It was a really good year that I had. I just want to know what the qualifications are." Now, if Wemby says that, I get it.
0: Yeah.
1: But I think he allowed the media guy, and a media guy might be a good friend of his. They seem to have a very good rapport, to say, make the case why you should be the MVP. I think his answer should have been, "That's not up to me. That's up to you guys." You know what I mean?
0: I mean, if you say it like that, okay, sure. I just think that the way he's shown himself to be is like he's very
1: that's why I was surprised by it. What you're about to say is why I was surprised by it.
0: Well, okay. I mean he seems like he's pretty upfront with what he's thinking, and he doesn't shy away from moments like people have in the past. So I think if somebody asks him a question, he's going to answer it.
1: Yeah.
0: Just like when I didn't really...
1: I think he should have shut the guy down. I think he should have. I mean, I think he should have, it's not up to me.
0: Maybe, because like I also felt like when they were talking to him about like political stuff one time, I think it had to do with like protesting or something. I would have preferred that they hadn't asked him that, you know, but he gave his, you know, 2 cents on it. But I was like, hey, you know what? It wasn't like he went out of his way to talk about it. They asked him, so it was like, fine.
1: Right. The way this was presented, and I don't have it queued up, was they had the argument away from this venue where he's sitting there taking questions. And then the guy literally says, "Do you want to have the argument now that we just had?" And I think that he probably should have said no. Sam, what's your take on this?
2: Was it recently? You know, because I don't think anyone should be talking about getting MVP after elbowing someone directly in the neck.
1: I don't know that it was after that. And again, I'm not dragging on Wemby. I'm a fan of this kid. I'm a fan of his, and I want him to play for the next 30 years and bring 30 championships to San Antonio. That'd be great. I just don't know that. I think once you make that turn, once you turn that corner into even a sniff of arrogance, it's hard to get that away. And I don't think he's an arrogant guy. I don't think he should have allowed that media person to pull him into that fray, especially if they just had the argument off the stage. Why do it again in front of everybody? And then he goes down a list of why he deserves it or something, which I thought was odd. Anything else?
2: Yeah, I mean, I really like him, and I've been really enjoying the Spurs this year and this season. They've been really doing a good job. But I definitely think that it should be a little bit more up to the fans being like, MVP, you know, and it's like, oh, my gosh, you know, the whole city's backing you, and then maybe ask that kind of question. Also, shame on the reporter for, like, baiting him like this. I'm kind of tired of, like, the whole bait and switch thing where reporters are just asking ridiculous questions just to get a headline. It's really annoying.
1: Yeah, during the break, look it up and see if you can find that. We don't need to play it.
2: I found it.
1: Okay, I mean, did you watch it? Because that's sort of what happens, right?
2: Yeah.
1: He says, "Let's do the argument now." And Wemby's like, "Oh, okay." And he shouldn't have.
2: Don't
1: think he should have.
2: Yeah.
1: I'll tell a story that I told once before, and this, it doesn't sound like it's connected, but really think about what I'm going to say. Back in the day, probably, I don't know, it's got to be 30 years ago now, maybe 20.

0: 7 years ago now. I was at a Grand Funk Railroad concert in Detroit. Very good friends with Don Brewer. He's the drummer. He sang American Band. He wrote it too. Their biggest hit ever. I got to go backstage with them all the time. I really enjoyed it. And I was in unbelievably good shape. Not, I mean, way better than I am now. I was the bodybuilder level almost. I wasn't quite there. Wasn't as big as the guy that you see, but I'm wearing it like a tight shirt and I'm feeling good about myself. There's some drunk guy yelling at me. And I'm there with CJ, my eldest daughter, Sam's sister. And CJ must have been, I don't know, she was 10 or something, maybe younger, maybe a little, I think probably a little younger. We're waiting to go backstage and see the guys. And the guy, hey, I've been calling me names and everything else. And there's a woman standing in front of us who gave me a look like, I feel so bad for you that this guy is doing this. And so I had her. She was on my side. Everybody in line was on my side. So what did I go and do? I'll break you in half if you don't shut up, as I told the guy what was what. Immediately, that woman like got scared, looked away, was no longer in support of what I was doing because I crossed that line. I did something that meant I'm just as stupid as that guy. And I think that even though I wasn't being arrogant, I was, you know, supporting my child and saying, I'll break you in half if you do something here. I probably should have just kept quiet. The guy wasn't going to really do anything to us. And I had everybody in line was on my side. I made the mistake of crossing that line that changed somebody's opinion that would be very hard to change back, if that makes sense. Sam, does that make any sense?
1: Oh, yeah, totally makes sense. And as a woman myself, if two men were kind of like going at it, I would totally respect the silent man a lot more until you cross that line. So I see exactly what you're talking about.
0: And I'm normally the silent man.
1: You are. People don't believe that. Surprisingly, yeah.
0: I normally am the silent man.
1: You
0: see what I mean, Paulo? I mean, I had the audience in the palm of my hand. Then I said or did something stupid that changed everything.
2: Yeah, I mean, I can see that. I just don't think what he said or did was stupid.
0: Did you see it?
2: No.
0: Well, Sam, send it to Polo.
1: I feel more shame for the reporter, to be honest with you. Like, because, you know, Wemby, he's young. He's just answering a question. He looks like he's begrudgingly answering. He's like, okay, well, you know, here's what I think. And, you know, I'm just tired of these reporters just asking dumb questions.
0: And they just had the conversation. That's why I hate that the reporter sort of put him in that position. And Wemby's like, yeah, sure, let's do it. And I don't think there was any, it wasn't arrogance in his answer. I just don't want him to come off that way.
2: I mean,
0: and I think he does by doing it.
2: Let's be honest. Okay. Trump does the same thing, except he does it in a way more arrogant way.
0: Absolutely.
2: And so
0: you have to understand, Trump doesn't care if he alienates half the audience. He doesn't care. I want everybody to love Wemby because he's worth it.
2: Right. And the thing is, I don't think that was his intention anyway.
0: So, I don't think so either. So, I never said he did it out of arrogance, but he's going to look arrogant. I mean, there's a perspective. Listen. You and I could talk about me all day, because when I first came to San Antonio, there was a perspective in the building that I was an arrogant piece of garbage. You actually had to tell people he's not. He's not like that at all. But they had this perception. I don't want that to happen to this guy.
2: Yeah, I mean, and when you put it like that, sure. I mean, because you're going to want to be protective of somebody that you believe in or somebody that you have, I guess, faith in. So I get it. I guess I'd need to see it because, like I said, every time I've ever seen him talk about stuff, he's just very matter of fact with it, and I can respect it. Like, he doesn't.
0: Well, he was matter of fact here as well, but I think that he just should have shut the guy down. He should not have fallen for it. I think next time he probably won't. Although they're probably not happy with me talking about it this much. The Spurs know what I'm saying is probably right, and he's going to get a whisper in his ear, I think. 833-JOE-PAGS, 833-563-7247, joepags.com. 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

0: power of the future. And again, he's all about our economy is an oil-based, a petroleum-based economy. It just is. That's not going to change anytime soon. The fact that they stopped, I don't even realize this, but they stopped actually refining oil. Actually, they refine oil in California. They tried to stop that, but they're not going and getting it anymore. And I was stunned. He says this in the interview. I'll give you a little bit of a preview. He says in the interview that California used to be the number two oil-producing state, second behind only Texas. I had no idea. But they stopped it, and California literally is getting the oil from across the globe just to not get the oil from California. So I guess it's okay to do global warming or climate change over there. All right, so Sam, you've seen it now. What do you think?
1: Right.
0: Should he have told the reporter, I'm not doing this?
1: I just think he fell for it. You know what I mean? I think the reporter really pushed him. And then Wemby, being a young guy, he was like, you know what? Yeah, let's talk about it. But I still think that it should be up to the fans. But also, I can't blame him for, like, you know, basically pleading his case to the reporters who vote on MVP. I mean, it's kind of like a catch-22.
0: Yeah, but he wasn't. He was making the case to one reporter that he already made the case to off the screen.
2: True.
0: And he
2: True.
0: Put he put himself in a position. Again, he'll mature out. He'll get better at that. And Paul and I were talking about this during the break as well. As far as elbowing Naz Reid in the neck, no. Because if they lose Naz Reid, no big deal. It's a big deal. Naz Reid is a good player. But if you lose Wembanyama and you're in the Spurs, that's it. You lose the game. I mean, that's it. I mean, you agree with that, right, Paul?
3: Yeah.
0: Now, the whole thing, but you stand by the fact that him saying that he did this, and this, and that's why he should be the MVP. You're okay with that?
3: I still haven't, like, been able to watch it.
0: All right. Yeah, check it out during the break here. All right, when we come back, it's going to be Daniel Turner. Daniel Turner is going to answer the question, is the Strait of Hormuz open or closed? And he's going to give his opinion as to whether it's open or closed. The fact is, we don't really know. We're told that it's open. We're told that there is some flow. We're told that it's not open. We're told that there's fighting going on between fast boats, small boats, gunboats, and our warships. So I don't really know what's going on there. I do know this. The gas prices don't seem to understand it either. And those who are speculating about the future of gasoline prices, they don't seem to know either. So I'm going to get the very latest from a guy who is in the business of knowing about power and energy when we come back. Stay here.
4: 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Stay with me.
5: This is meteorologist Paul Trombley with your Real Talk 93.3 weather update. Slight chance of thunderstorms tonight. Otherwise, cloudy skies expected. Lows level off around 68. Northwesterly winds around 5 miles per hour. Cloudy skies expected tomorrow. Thunderstorms likely. High temperatures reach up to 83. Cloudy skies expected tomorrow night. Chance of thunderstorms. Lows dip down to about 64. 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

0: Strait of Hormuz is open. No, it's closed. No, but it's open. Well, there's a blockade. Well, we're attacking some ports because Iran attacked some of our warships, but it's open, but it's closed. But if you try to go through and leave a port from Iran, it's closed to you. We might take out the engines. See, I'm confused, and that's why the gas price looks like a lottery machine over at my local gas station. You know, when it comes to energy, I've got to talk to this guy, Daniel Turner. He is the boss over at PowerTheFuture.com. Daniel, how are you? Good to see you.
1: Yeah, it's great to be on with you, Joe. Thanks for having me back.
0: Do you know? Is it open or closed? I don't know.
1: I don't, but I'll tell you this. Markets think it's certainly closed.
0: Because really?
1: If the markets thought it were open, oil would have dropped back to $65 a barrel by now. So, or if nothing else, markets are not sure, but unsure is bad. And that's why oil has persistently been around $9,500 a barrel, because oil markets don't like uncertainty.
0: Yeah. Oil markets don't like uncertainty. Those who are buying and selling in the markets don't like uncertainty. I mean, when we say oil markets, we mean all of that inclusive because, again, yeah. You and I have talked about this a million times. We're a net energy exporter. We were during the first Trump administration. We hope to be again. We're talking about building new refineries. I would figure that the price per gallon would drop. But it really is kind of, I mean, I mentioned lottery. I mentioned, you know, I call this a casino sometimes when it comes to how much I'm going to pay tomorrow for gasoline. Is it all that inclusive? The oil markets are not really sure what's going on. That's why. And when you say oil markets or the oil itself globally, we're talking about everything.
1: Everything. And it is a global pricing. It is a global commodity. And the best analogy of it is gold, right? Gold is a global price. If I went to the London Exchange and bought gold, I wouldn't pay much different than I would pay in the New York Exchange for gold or Tokyo, right? Because it is set on a global market. Oil is very, very similar. There's some slight differentials, right? There's the Morbend market. There's WTI, which is what we use in America. But they're all just a couple bucks shy of each other. And overall, worldwide, oil markets are not certain what's happening, and that's why prices are high. We don't have a supply problem, right? And that's why I think prices will drop very, very quickly. And I've been saying this for a while, but there's still not that certainty, so the prices haven't come down.
0: For somebody who's speculating, and I'm not, but there are people out there watching and listening that are speculating about the future of oil prices per barrel. I mean, we don't know the answer to what I asked you off the beginning. You don't know. I don't know. We kind of think it's closed, but the president keeps saying it's open, and we're going to keep it open for friendly travel. But again, whether it's open or closed, if that's not knowable, we're always going to pay more, aren't we, until we find out the real answer.
1: Yeah, 100%. And I think we've hit kind of the summit because it has been, 60 some odd days. It's gone a little bit high, 107. It's gone a little bit low, 87.
0: Yeah.
1: But it hasn't gone much above that. And all this fear mongering that we're going to hit $200 a barrel in oil. I mean, when the bombs were dropping, we didn't hit $200.
0: Right.
1: So I don't know if we would ever get that high, but still $100 is way more than it should be. And I want to see prices drop back to the low 60s where they were. But we need those straits to give us that guarantee, and we're not there yet.
0: Founder and executive director of Power of the Future, powerofthefuture.com, it's Daniel Turner. How much oil have we not gotten through the Strait of Hormuz? I don't know what the actual number is that goes through there daily or weekly, but can you estimate how many barrels we haven't gotten to the world market because of what's going on with Iran?
1: Well, I think if they said around at its peak, about 120 vessels were going through. Now, some oil, some natural gas. If you are in Western Europe, you're in a worse situation because you are running into supply shortages, right? California, for example, which buys their oil from the Middle East because they shut down California's oil industry pretty much. They are going to be in a supply problem pretty soon as well. If you do the math, if a tanker has 300,000 barrels and maybe 80 of them are going through a day, that's how much. So it is definitely a problem. The supply is just being built up. That's why once the strait opens and oil and gas flow again, prices will drop pretty quickly. We're not running out of it. We just can't get it to its right marketplaces.
0: I've got to talk to you about something you just said because it sounds really, really dumb. So not that you're dumb, but just the action by California. What? So they shut down their oil producing market and decided let's buy it from the Middle East. So let's bring it by vessel all the way across the globe to California because that makes more sense than getting it right under where you stand. What?
1: Absolutely. And this is how you can then wave to your audience and say that I've gone green. You know, we've gone after big oil in this state. California used to be the second largest oil producer in the country after Texas. And I think it's now seventh or eighth. And the only reason why is the other states haven't surpassed it. California has just dropped because they are making it impossible to bring oil and gas to market. Now, they've kept their refineries open. Gavin Newsom tried to shut down their last couple refineries, and then he had a couple court injunctions, and then quietly he kept them open because he realized it would be even worse for their state's economy. So they still have some refining capacity. But anyone who's walked the beach in California, first time I did it, I was much older. I'm an East Coaster. I didn't go to California as a kid. But first time I walked the beach of California, I was amazed at the black gunk on the soles of my feet because it just seeps through the sand, right? There's a lot of oil off the shore of California. Why the hell can't we bring it to market, right? Because of silly environmental policies. So California could be in an energy boom right now, but they're not because of their crazy climate policies, and it's really tragic.
0: It's Daniel Turner. So in other words, they're stopping the global warming or the climate change in California, but they're cool with it in the Middle East. It's just like when Obama said, we're not going to drill in the outer continental shelf. In fact, move some of those rigs from off the coast of the United States and let's send them to Brazil, because Obama didn't care about global warming or climate change in Brazil. He only cared about what it looked like for the next election. This is all politics, isn't it? They're not really doing it to save the globe, are they?
1: This sort of nonsense happens all over the world. The European Union, the UK in particular, has decided to forego the North Sea exploration. Right, that's where BP, British Petroleum, started, was the North Sea. Now, of course, under their current administration, they're all about green. No more North Sea. The Norwegians haven't given up on it. Right, the Chinese are building platforms in the North Sea. Just the British are being stupid enough to forego it. Biden administration did this in the Gulf of, as it was then called, Gulf of Mexico, right? The largest oil tanker, the largest platform in the Gulf of America is Chinese operated because it is that far into international waters that it's not considered America. And Biden watched it get built. And so the Chinese are exploring, but Biden wouldn't let us explore in the Gulf of America.
0: This is the same oil that we could have gotten. We could have gotten that oil had we just wanted to go get it.
1: 100%. It's all just the stupid games that you play with numbers and metric and lines, and then you get to tell your constituents. You treat your, basically what it is in the simplest terms, you treat your constituents like children.
0: Right.
1: You know, you just lie to them. You manipulate these games. You know how people used to put on YouTube videos at 9 p.m. of last year's ball drop for New Year's Eve and tell the kids, oh, it's midnight, but they don't know. They're too dumb to know it's 2025. And then they all went to bed at 9:30. That's what our politicians do to us. They give us a bunch of lies and then tell us, see, look, all this is good. They treat us like children.
0: And there are people carrying signs and yelling and screaming going, yeah, this is good. As long as we don't see it, out of sight, out of mind, it's not going to affect the globe whatsoever. And as we watch our enemies get rich off of what was God-given to us, it's crazy. It's Daniel Turner from Power of the Future. Go to powerofthefuture.com. Let's talk about the strategic petroleum reserve that Joe Biden, you know, went to every time he needed to lower the gas prices to win an election or to have the Democrats look like they did something right. Are we quietly refilling that? And if so, why would the president be quiet about that? I would be announcing to everybody we're refilling what he emptied so we have this strategically if we need it.
1: They started refilling it, especially when oil was around $60 a barrel, and they did make some announcements about it then. I wouldn't be surprised if they have slowed down a little bit, because at $100 a barrel, it would be very expensive to fill the reserves. Yeah. But again, you have to do just enough that you are contributing to the reserves, but not affecting global supply, which will drive up price. So it's a delicate dance. Biden drained some 400 million barrels in weeks. And it is very hard to refill at that level without having huge price disruptions. So I think they are refilling it for national security purposes, but a lot more slowly than I wish.
0: When there's trouble in the world, turmoil, pun intended, in the world, when the Strait of Hormuz is open or closed, depending on who you're asking, is this a good time, Daniel, to explore nuclear, to explore something else? Okay, we're in an oil economy. I'm not against oil. I love a red-blooded American man. I love my V8 engine and how it sounds. That said, should we not be looking at something else so that we're not sort of, you know, held by the neck by people in the Middle East or people in Venezuela or wherever else?
1: Always. I mean, we should always be investing in what works, and that's what's good about our private sector is they should be investing in what works. But nuclear can't replace oil. And that's kind of where even like the climate movement with wind and solar, where they have their biggest just fallacy in terms of science, in terms of manufacturing. Wind and solar make crappy electricity, but that's all they do. And they do that, again, very, very poorly. But oil makes plastic and rubber, and oil makes a fuel for jets and for these enormous right. cargo ships. And oil is required for steel production and for, you know, natural gas makes fertilizers and medicines. And so I love nuclear. Nuclear makes very inexpensive, reliable electricity, but that's kind of all it does. Now you can use that power to yeah. run a mill, to run a factory, right. to run a city, but you can't make rubber and plastic. And if yeah. you want tires and you want Band-Aids and diapers, you still need oil for now.
0: Let's talk about so-called clean coal. I remember when Obama was running for president in 08, he said that he has to necessarily end the coal industry. And he tried his best yep. to do that. He called it dirty coal, whatever. I think that China's building a new coal plant every week or something stupid like that. Mm. Talk to me about so-called clean coal. Is that really a thing? Is coal really as damaging as people like Obama and Al Gore would want us to believe?
1: No, and that's where we do everything responsibly here. It's the same thing as like you have a catalytic converter on your car, right? We have enough mechanisms in your exhaust tailpipe that what comes out of the car isn't environmentally dangerous like it was in the 60s and 70s, right? We yeah. are improving. We do the same thing with coal. We do have scrubbers on coal plants. And if coal were this detrimental thing that we hear about, people who live in coal towns would be dead, and they're not. What's killing them is their lack of jobs and their lack of opportunity because people yes. like Obama are destroying coal. Remember in 08 when Biden was running for president as well, Senator Biden against yeah. Senator Obama, Biden was pro-coal. He kept talking about, boy, from Scranton, I love coal. But boy, he became VP and he changed his mind and turned his back on the people of PA very, very quickly. And he ended viciously anti-coal. So just remind everyone, if I ever get the chance to remind people what an evil person Joe Biden was, Joe, I gotta do so.
0: I'm not against that because he certainly is. At the end of the day, this guy lied his way through 50 some odd years of public office, yes. making money off of us and then making millions of dollars on his transactions with others like in Ukraine and also selling books. So yeah, bad guy through and through. I agree with yeah. you. Let's talk about AI centers. You know, I grew up in South Florida. I've been watching some South Florida news lately. And it seems that people are coming out in earnest to stop AI centers being built in Florida. Here in Texas, where I live, people are all up in arms about it. As AI centers are horrible. It's going to pollute the water somehow and going to take all the energy. Nobody's going to have any energy to run their houses. What do we know about the AI race and how damaging or not damaging at all these AI centers could be?
1: Yeah, and living in rural Virginia, you know, I have my sheep farm here in Shenandoah. When I drive to D.C., it's a couple hours. I pass a third of the nation's data centers, which are all in the Northern Virginia corridor. So I understand people's concerns about them, their apprehension. You know, rural America doesn't really love big tech anyway. And so if Microsoft says they want to build something, they're a little skeptical. But what's important to know is that the same forces driving the anti-data center movement just a week ago were telling you they had to ban your gas stove, right? They were working right. with the Biden administration to shut down your leaf blower and to prevent you from having a gas-powered generator or the combustion engine, right? The same anti-fossil fuel movement under the guise of climate change has now rebranded to be anti-AI. And they're having success because they have tapped into Americans' just kind of dislike of big companies coming into town, building an ugly building and leaving. But you can be opposed to data centers. You can fight them. You can say, I don't want it in my backyard. Let's have that conversation. But just know that the people with the matching T-shirts and the signs and the websites and the buses, they're the same people who, you know, 5 days ago were telling you you weren't allowed to have a gas generator in your backyard because right. of climate change. New tactic for the same bad actors.
0: And also keep this in mind. The AI race is between us and China. We know that. Mm-hmm. China would like to beat us. How can they beat us? Stop us from having data centers. If they can stop us from having new AI, you know, advancements. Say that it's going to harm the atmosphere and use all the energy in town while China keeps on trying to advance as much as they possibly can. Is there any indication that there's foreign-based money that's backing these people that you're talking about?
1: Oh, 100%. You know, we put out a report on our website on powerthefuture.com, if you allow me the shout out, called Manufactured Outrage. And it talks about the number of groups that are foreign funded, that are funding these campaigns. And that's not surprising, because foreign money has often pushed for the climate movement because that forces us to buy Chinese solar panels. And China would love that, right? A Russia to stop fracking because they hated fracking because it was bad for their economy because they don't have fracking technology in Russia. So it's not surprising if there are foreign forces that fund these climate groups that they don't want America to dominate the AI conversation. So climate change or infringement on rural America or poisoning the groundwater, again, it's just the new fear-mongering of the climate left. There is a reason to be concerned about data centers. I'm not saying that we should build them everywhere.
0: Yeah.
1: Your neighborhood, your county should have a robust conversation. You should require there to be electricity built in with them, right? Build another natural gas plant, build a nuclear plant, build a coal plant. But just know that the slick people showing up to tell you to stop the data center, they're probably not the good guys.
0: Is Congress doing anything about this? I know that you advocate for Congress to look into it, do an investigation to find out where the money comes from. That sounds like a no-brainer to me. Are they doing it now, or do we have to urge them to do it?
1: We sent the letter to the respective committees along with this report. We had a big write-up in Fox News about it last week, and we're asking them to look into the foreign money behind it. You know, we have to have a larger conversation about just foreign money that influences our elections, that influences our domestic policy. Now, it's legal, but you have to declare yourself as a foreign entity, right? If I suddenly came out and started telling everyone on the Joe Pags show about how great Azerbaijan is, your audience would want to know, hey, is the Azerbaijani government funding this guy to tell everyone? If the answer to every one of my questions was like, well, you know what, Joe, Turkey is really the way to go. They'd be like, well, are the Turks paying this guy? You have to disclose if you're foreign funded. And these nonprofits, these climate groups don't disclose that. And that's what has to come to light.
0: The only people that have to disclose it, anybody not named Hunter Biden. Hunter Biden can break the federal laws all he wants, but nobody else can. It is Daniel Turner. Go right now to powerofthefuture.com. He's got great information there. Real truth about what's going on with our energy needs and the power and our future. Powerofthefuture.com. It's Daniel Turner. Daniel, thanks a million. Always just great information. Let's do it again soon.
1: Thanks, Joe. Anytime.
0: All right, brother. We're back after this. Stay right here.
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0: Daniel Turner brings it like it's been brought in every single time. Appreciate him coming on and talking about the lunacy of the left. Let's stop producing oil in California. Let's buy it or get it from the Middle East. Then let's bring it to California, and then we'll refine it in California. But we don't really want gasoline at all in California, and that's sort of the way we're going to do it, by not producing it here, even though we've got an abundance of it here. That state has been so run, just run so badly, just into the ground, just horrible. I'm hoping that a Republican can get a hold of that seat, whether it or the governor's chair, whether it is Chad Bianco or it is Steve Hilton. Got to be better than Gavin Newsom's done, and you've got to get Karen Bass out of L.A. We'll see how that works out. We're going to talk about that and a whole lot more next hour with Kay Hill. Keep it here. Coming back.
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0: Listen, we've got to face reality. 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
11: Jeff, what's up, buddy?
12: I was just thinking. They never tell you that when you grow up, one of the things that you'll miss are the games that you created with your friends in the neighborhood.
11: Oh, good days.
12: So I would have my buddy come over, and then we'd make up these games that were kind of like a hodgepodge of every game that you've ever played.
11: Kind of like the bikes we built.
12: Correct. Yes. And it's a grand experiment. And in the beginning, nobody knows how to play the game, and you argue about what the rules are going to be. And in the end, everybody knows how to play the game. By the end of that summer, you know the rules, the neighborhood know the rules, and you play that game like it's the greatest game ever played.
11: But they still try to break the rules, right?
12: Oh, if you ain't cheating, you ain't trying. But at the end, Eddie, you're never going to play it again, and you'll think about it the rest of your life.
11: And the best game you ever played was that game.
12: Never been a better one.
11: Hey, you want to have a Gordo Smash, Jeff?
12: I do. I'd like that. Gordo's. bringing the flavor and flair of Cuban food to Tallahassee since 1996.
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13: News this hour from Town Hall. I'm Keith Peters in Washington. The British government sanctioned 9 people and 3 organizations on Monday that it accused of engaging in hostile activity on behalf of Iran that threatened the United Kingdom and global security.
14: The Foreign Office says it froze assets and banned travel to counter the Islamic Republic's use of gangs to carry out threats overseas and their use of illicit financing. Britain's domestic intelligence says law enforcement has thwarted more than 20 potentially lethal Iran-backed plots between January 2022 and November. I'm Lisa Dwyer.
13: There's a new study in favor of school recess.
15: The updated policy statement by the American Academy of Pediatrics comes after years of shrinking breaks between lessons and worsening children's health. Dr. Robert Murray is the lead author on the study.
16: And in school, of course, you know, the drive for test scores and things have really pushed other things out of the way, including recess.
15: The group says the latest research shows that these breaks are essential for kids' academic success and mental, physical, social, and emotional growth.
16: It has a very powerful benefit if it's used to the fullest.
15: I'm Haya Pinchwani.
13: The Supreme Court is leaving women's access to a widely used abortion pill untouched until at least Thursday, while the justices consider whether to allow restrictions on the drug mifepristone to take effect. Justice Samuel Alito's order Monday allows women seeking abortions to continue obtaining the pill at pharmacies or through the mail without an in-person visit to a doctor. On Wall Street, the Dow up by 95 points, the NASDAQ rose 27, the S&P advanced 13. More at townhall.com.
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18: 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The Dow rose 95 points.